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0: Welcome to All Good Things, everyone, with Archbishop Hicks. I'm Monsignor Jim Vlahn. On today's show, we'll talk to Italian-American celebrity chef, Lifetime Emmy Award-winning television host, author of 15 best-selling cookbooks, restaurateur, and a good friend, Lydia Bastianich. We'll also be joined by State Senator Jessica Scarsella Spanton. She's going to help us to commemorate the 45th anniversary of social activist Dorothy Day's death and the initiatives named after or related to her in the north and east shores of Staten Island and southern Brooklyn. And lastly, we'll also speak to Dr. Gabriel Martinez. He's a professor of economics and director of online education at Ave Maria University in Florida. All that and lots more on this edition of All Good Things with Archbishop Hicks.
1: Hello, Monsignor.
0: It's good to be with you.
1: Great to see you again.
0: Yeah.
1: And peace and all good things to you.
0: Now and forever. Amen, hallelujah.
1: Amen, hallelujah. We're still in the Easter season.
0: Yes, we're flying toward Pentecost.
1: We are. Yeah, so important in the time of the church. But I love this Easter season, just really doubling down on our hope and joy in the Lord.
0: I love it. And the preaching is wonderful for me. Anyway, I just love preaching in Easter.
1: Correct. You know? Yeah, you get the Acts of the Apostles in there, and they show that early church. And, you know, every time they say that, you know, the church received 30,000 new people and they were baptized and everyone started following the Lord. It's encouraging and inspiring for us.
0: The place where they were shook. Like all of that, I love all of that.
1: Correct, yeah, the imagery is fantastic. And it's real also, which is a great part of our history.
0: That's wonderful. Now, we just celebrated the first anniversary of our Holy Father, right? Pope Leo. So I was thinking about that because I know you kind of grew up in a neighborhood near...
1: Yeah, 14 blocks. Okay. 14 blocks right down the street. So you could ride your bike to each other's house.
0: Where were you when that all occurred? Like I was on TV live when that all occurred, like you?
1: Yeah, so when he was announced and I watched him walk out on that balcony, I was actually in Omaha, Nebraska, the day before my classmate, Archbishop Mike McGovern, became the new Archbishop of Omaha. Yeah. So I was just simply flying back to Chicago to the Diocese of Joliet, and his name was announced when I was going through the metal detectors.
0: Oh, come on.
1: So
0: really?
1: I was going through the metal detectors. I didn't know who our new Holy Father was when I was going through the airport metal detectors. When I got out on the other side, everyone is cheering and applauding our new American Pope.
0: And did you have to, like, recall? Because I think you had, I remember reading somewhere, you had some encounter with him at a parish retreat or something like that?
1: Right before he was elected in August, right before he was elected as... His brother lives in the Diocese of Joliet, where I was the bishop, and at his brother's parish, the pastor, who's also an Augustinian, invited him for a talk and a mass. And I went to it, and I listened to his talk. He was fantastic. What I saw in him was, here's a very smart guy, an intelligent guy, who's able to take very complicated theological and ecclesial type of issues and explain it to everyday people sitting in the pews in a way that's compelling and thought-provoking. But I got to meet him right beforehand and had some wonderful private time one-on-one and was encouraged by him and obviously continued to celebrate his election with all of us around the world.
0: Oh, it was great. Did you ever think perhaps or no? I thought perhaps, be honest with you, like we were doing, like our folks over at Catholic Faith Network do a little research, and they were like, his name was definitely on our list that we had researched.
1: I had a top three, and every time I talked about my top three of who might, he was not on that list. But I do have evidence before he was elected on some of my texts to friends.
0: Yeah.
1: I said, here's my top three, but they'll never elect an American.

0: American Pope, but if they did, they should elect Bob Prevost.
1: All right,
0: so I've got evidence that I've said that. That's right. Yeah. So
1: that's a wonderful thing. Yeah,
0: I love the fact that the impossible became possible when he walked out on that balcony. That everyone said, "Well, it's impossible. We will never, ever see an American."
1: Yeah.
0: And it's just a reminder to us that don't ever tell God something's impossible, because with God, all things are.
1: It's incredible, right?
0: Possible, yeah.
1: And then so Archbishop Nelson Perez, who I know you know, who's a good friend of mine, he was over there and met with him already, talking about youth matters. And he mentioned CFN to them. And he said, yeah, I know of them. I've listened to them before. I'm looking forward to meeting the Monsignor over there. I want to talk to him. I want to have an interview with him. So good. I'm hoping to God I get
0: to. Do you have an interview scheduled soon? Or are you
1: I'm hoping
0: go?
1: I will. I
0: good.
1: Will. I got to interview Pope Francis, and that was amazing and beautiful.
0: Right.
1: But this, like, with no accent and speaking our language, I think it's going to be a different experience, you know?
0: Correct. It's all of a sudden, there's no barriers there.
1: It's so interesting, yeah.
0: Yeah, a different experience. But
1: I love that.
0: I have not had the opportunity to speak with him as the Holy Father. Mm-hmm. So since he's been elected, and I'll go over to Rome in June, and he'll give me what's called the pallium. It's the collar I wear as an archbishop. But as I go for that mass, I can't wait to have a few minutes with him. Also, one, just to congratulate him, and also I'd like him to give me a few marching orders. Tell me, what do you want me to do here in New York and in the United States? I'm here to serve you and your mission and your vision. So I'm looking forward to the opportunity.
1: That's a great idea. I love that, too. That'll be beautiful, that's for sure.
0: Yeah.
1: Now, this is a time of year, you know, it's interesting. There's a lot of events, right? I was just speaking to Lydia about this before we started today. A lot of fundraisers are now, and a lot of groups get together now. I have a big Catholic Charities one out on Long Island I'm going to go tomorrow. There's a lot for you, too, to be at, right?
0: It's constant. I've sometimes said that May is starting to get more busy than December.
1: Yeah.
0: You know, before Christmas, everyone's busy, but May has turned into one of those months also with communions, first communions and graduations, Mother's Day, all the events and fundraisers, and they're all good. They're all good things.
1: Sure.
0: It's also a lot.
1: It is a lot, though, right? I love First Communions in particular. That's a real great love of mine, the gift of being at the Eucharistic table, inviting these young kids to the Eucharistic table. Oddly enough, my mother, I don't even know why, saved my First Communion suit, which doesn't even fit on my arm at this point in my life. But
0: did you have a traditional suit? What did it look
1: like?
0: Yeah,
1: a black suit with the white, you know, the tie that was the clip-on tie. And it was hanging on a hanger in a bin. And when my parents passed away, cleaned out the attic, and there were three bins in there. My mother had saved all these things that were mine as a little boy. And the top thing was the suit. And there was a note that said, Jim, I know you're going to love all this stuff. Dad and I love you so much. Enjoy going through all of this.
0: Oh, that's great.
1: And that was the first thing, you know? It was so beautiful. It was I don't know, maybe Chicago, now Illinois. Robert Hall was a big clothier in New York. And that, like, if you went there, boy, like, your parents were spending some money to do this.
0: Sure.
1: And they got me a great suit to wear that day to sit before.
0: I think your parents should have dressed me instead, because I received my first communion in the mid-70s. And if you remember clothing back in the mid-70s, everything became wild. My first communion, we've got pictures. I've got red, white, and blue plaid pants that I'm wearing with a red blazer. It's kind of a ridiculous look, but that was a particular period of time in the 1970s, and my dress code reflected it.
1: Yeah, I understand. And we came through, though. We got through the other side.
0: We got through
1: right?
0: it. You know what I've been loving about First Communions is I've been trying, you know, to get out to parishes and celebrate masses. And in these past few weeks, when I celebrate a Sunday Mass or a Saturday Vigil Mass at a parish, what I've noticed is that there's a number of the children who have made their First Communion who will go the next day or that same day on the Vigil dressed in their First Communion suit or their dress. And I think it's encouraging for all the people who are sitting there that they didn't go to the First Communion Mass, but they see those young people who, they're the future of our church, and they've received the Lord, and they're going to hopefully continue to receive the body, blood, soul, and divinity of our Lord for the rest of their lives. It's beautiful to witness.
1: And they become a sign, right, to the rest.
0: That's it.
1: I love that.
0: That's it.
1: Yeah, I love that very much. Thing I did this week, I told you about it last time we were together, the renaming of, now I never was on the street in my life, Pineapple Street in Brooklyn. I don't know if you know of it. I don't know of it. It's in Brooklyn Heights. It was the street that Dorothy Day was born on. So they renamed that street Dorothy Day Way. And her granddaughter was there, Martha Hennessy, who really wants to meet you, and someday I've

0: We'll get her on the show. She's great. She was there. She pulled the paper off to reveal this. I got to speak at it, and I got you one of the signs from the street. This is what's up there now.
1: So that's fantastic.
0: I'm very devoted to her. I love Dorothy Day, you know?
1: So this sign is going to replace Pineapple Lane or whatever it was called beforehand?
0: It did, yeah. It already did.
1: It already has.
0: Another one, yeah.
1: You know, how wonderful that people will get to pass by and see her name and recall her witness every time they either walk or drive past those particular signs.
0: And I like
1: on the
0: that
1: street.
0: It's Way, don't you think? Like if it was Dorothy Day Road, Dorothy Day Way makes me think.
1: The way, the truth, way? The life
0: yeah.
1: has a connection to the gospel.
0: Yeah, I like that a lot. There's something about that that's really good. And we have a guest coming on today.
1: We're going to talk a little bit more, and I'm looking forward to learning a little bit more about how she's been promoting Dorothy Day and some of the initiatives.
0: Yeah. And she's buried in Staten Island, you know, in a little cemetery there that's kind of relatively well known. And I did the rosary there that we air on the Catholic Faith Network, too. It's kind of a devotion to her, you know, kind of a nice thing.
1: Beautiful.
0: So it's been good, you know.
1: Great.
0: You have another event coming up. I know you just celebrated Mass at Old St. Patrick's, right? That was a couple of weeks ago, maybe?
1: I was just there on Sunday, so two nights ago.
0: Oh, okay.
1: And I went for the 7 o'clock Mass, p.m., and I purposely asked, please don't announce that I'm coming, you know, because what happens sometimes is if it gets announced that the Archbishop is going to be there, all of a sudden there's more people. You know, that's just how it works, which is a great thing. But I said, I want to see what this Sunday night Mass is like, just without any fanfare, a normal Sunday Mass. And I went, and that basilica is large. It's a large structure, and the Mass was full. Wow. It was standing room only. And it's very diverse, people of all backgrounds and places and walks of life. And at the same time, I would say 75% perhaps of the people there were in their late 20s, early 30s.
0: Wow.
1: So there was a real young adult feel to that Mass, to those who are simply there. And no one is saying, this is the young adult Mass, and no one else is, well, anyone can come to the Mass.
0: Sure.
1: But there are so many young adults who are re-engaging with the faith. And I got to witness it on Sunday night, and I drove away very touched and inspired and hopeful. And they're doing a number of things right also. Not only was the Mass really beautifully celebrated, but afterwards, they have just a little wine social right there in the courtyard, and I got to talk to all the people who were there. What I saw is they stay. They stay because they want to get to know each other also and form a community and be with other people who think faith is important and living it out in the world, and that strengthens each other also. So very encouraging.
0: You know, what do you think that's really all about? I always, you know, quote unquote, blame the Holy Spirit. And I say, I think the Holy Spirit's moving among us and renewing the church. But something is drawing all these young people. I know where I live, too. Like, we have a very, very multicultural parish. Almost every Mass is in a number of languages. But we have an incredible amount of young people coming back. I mean, they're standing in the choir loft at Mass every single time we have Mass on a Sunday. Something's happening, though, right?
1: The Holy Spirit's at work,
0: and
1: I think so many people are starting to reject some of the lies that society gives to us, and they're searching for truth and authenticity and relevance, and they're also looking for community. In this world where we spend so much time on our phones, you can feel very isolated, and to be together, to pray with others who also want to have God in the center of their lives and to connect to goodness and the hope that he brings. It's the church provides that community, and it's centered then on the Lord and how we live it out with each other.
0: I think depth too, right? Because we live in this world of flipping. I have no social media at all, believe it or not. Like, I run this network, but there's plenty of social media for the network, but personally I have nothing. And I'm perfectly fine with that. And I have to tell you the other little secret, I don't watch television either. So that's another crazy thing that I'm...
1: Isn't that interesting? You're in this world of evangelizing through social media and through television, but you limit how much you take in yourself.
0: Yeah, because I find it very empty. So like, I try to stay away from that so that I can always grow the depth. And I wonder if that's what young people are starting to see, like saying, this is nothing. This flipping doesn't mean anything, you know?
1: I think there's a growing desire to spend some time in Eucharistic adoration also.
0: Yeah.
1: And I think that's not only having a direct encounter with the Lord through the Eucharist in that specific type of way,

0: it's also the opportunity to turn that phone off, shut out the noise, just be quiet, peaceful for a while. We don't have a lot of that. And Eucharistic adoration is that perfect environment in a beautiful setting in front of the Lord that we can. We can pray, quiet our mind, and then listen to Him.
1: Yeah, there's a lot, something beautiful happening. I hope we never lose that vision, because I think if we allow the Holy Spirit to continue this, we're watching the church be born again in our midst, it seems. This
0: Correct.
1: Is exciting.
0: Beautiful to see. I was just recently speaking with someone who has spent some time in Holland. And in Holland, I guess it's a very kind of a secular country where many people have just walked away from the faith. And even in Holland, there's a resurgence in mass attendance, and especially with young people. So it's not just happening in the United States. This is something that's happening throughout the world.
1: I love it. And my big question is, will a byproduct of this be vocations? I'm praying and hoping.
0: That's my hope and prayer. It's you know it. It's a joyful life and a life worth living. There's so many types of vocations, but the vocation to priesthood, we both celebrate it, love it, and hope it's hope that spills over also into that path of life and choosing it, listening to the voice of the Lord.
1: We keep praying for it, that's for sure.
0: We have to. Amen.
1: All right, we're going to get going. You ready?
0: Let's
1: ready for
0: do
1: some
0: it.
1: Fun? All right. When we come back, we'll be joined by Lifetime Emmy Award-winning television host, author of 15 best-selling cookbooks, at least, by the way, restaurateur and friend Lydia Bastianich. That's next on this edition of All Good Things with Archbishop Hicks on the Catholic Channel, SiriusXM.
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1: Welcome back to All Good Things with Archbishop Hicks. I'm Monsignor Jim Vlaun. Well, now we're joined by Italian-American celebrity chef, Lifetime Emmy Award-winning television host, author of 15 best-selling cookbooks, I think it's more anyway, and restaurateur Lydia Bastianich. Welcome to All Good Things with Archbishop Hicks.
10: Thank you. Such an honor, such a pleasure.
0: Lydia, the honor is ours, and the honor is really mine. I'm so excited to meet you.
10: I am excited. I watched your coming to New York and welcome to New York. You know, I came as a 12-year-old immigrant to New York, and the Catholic Charity brought me here, my family, and I loved it ever since. So, are you liking it?
0: I'm not only liking it, I'm loving it.
10: All right.
0: I'm loving it.
10: Okay.
0: It's, and your welcome that you've given to me has been so similar to so many New Yorkers. New Yorkers come from all over the world, but call this home. And so when you land here, there is a feeling of welcome. You're part of the family. And

0: And you've expressed that to me and so many others. I'm grateful for it.
1: Oh, well, welcome. There's a lot to do here.
0: There is.
1: And let's roll up our sleeves and let's do it.
0: And let's do it by starting with some questions right away, Lydia.
1: Sure.
0: So you talk a little bit about leaving a place and coming to a new place to live. You have to leave people and things behind. It's how, if you have a message for us, how do you think your own experience can help others understand what it feels like, maybe perhaps to be new in a new land, or an immigrant, or a refugee? Any sort of a message or things that you've learned along the way?
1: Absolutely. Well, Your Excellency, you know, the beginning is not easy. You know, I was 12, and my story is a little bit, I come from Italy, a part of Italy that became communist Yugoslavia right after World War II. And, you know, we were caught behind the Iron Curtain, couldn't speak our language, Italian, we couldn't go to church and all that. So there was a lot of big changes, major changes in our family, until ultimately my parents decided that maybe it was time to move on. But, you know, that we couldn't get out. So we had family also that was left in Italy. We went to visit, my mother, my brother, and I. My father was held back as a hostage. And we went to visit family. And about a week after, my father escaped, literally escaped the border and whatever, and we were all joined together. But, you know, joined together in a country now, Italy, we didn't have the papers. We ended up in a refugee camp, political refugee camp. And I spent from 10 to 12, 2 years in a political refugee camp. So why I'm saying this is that look at the ending. You know, it was, yes, it was difficult. It was, maybe as a child, you know, an insecurity comes when you, especially if you're a child. But what I say is, you know, in retrospect, love a family, have faith, and of course, a country that welcomed us so much. You know, I said, America opened their arms when we came here as immigrants, and the Catholic Charities ultimately found a job in a little house for my family, in an Italian neighborhood, Italian American. I think that helped a little bit.
0: That's beautiful.
1: Because, you know, we didn't speak the language, but everybody chipped in and helped us and whatever. And slowly, you know, you kind of feel that strength with family, with love, with faith. You move on and you take the opportunities.
0: I love that message because your message is not only to empathize those who are going through that right now, but your focus also is look at it with the lens of hope. There's something that's waiting there for you, and it might be a long, hard road right now, but there is family, community, faith all surrounding us, and there's opportunities to take advantage of. And while we have to make sure that we are a people who embrace that family, faith, and really kind of common good together, there are things to hope for and never to lose that hope.
1: Absolutely. You know, there are bumps along the way.
2: That's right.
1: We're all
2: That's
1: encounter
2: right.
1: them. But you know what? Bumps build you stronger. And if you get into this community and the support of it, then you roll up your sleeve and work and get it done.
0: I love it. And I've not been to your restaurant, and I want to hear a little bit about
1: that. We're going to fix that.
0: Yeah, so let's make a reservation. Let's get there soon. And I can't wait to try your delicious food. But it's what sort of lessons have you learned along the way? Talking about bumps along the road, I'm sure opening a restaurant, that's a risk, and you put your love and your life and everything into it. Any lessons along the way that you've learned, life lessons about opening a new restaurant?
1: Oh, it's a difficult business, restaurant business.
0: Sure.
1: If you're passionate, if you love my husband, who's also in it. So together as a family, you know, that was the strength. And then my mother, my father, my mother helped or whatever. So again, going back to that family, that kind of strength of faith and the neighbors. But a restaurant, it's a lot of work, a lot of hours. Right. I mean, 12 hours a day was not unusual, you know.
0: Holidays and
1: all the holidays.
0: Correct.
1: My kids and whatever, they were small. They were left to grandma. Thank God that I had the family
0: support. The family network. That's
1: support.
0: Right.
1: Yeah. So it's important that you get support from friends, family, somebody that really believes in you, that you believe in them, and make an effort all together and make it happen. And, you know, you work hard. You got to work hard. A restaurant is a passion that one has. The satisfaction of nurturing people, feeding people.
0: That's correct. Which is biblical also. It comes right from the gospel. It's connected to faith, too. It's

0: eating is a part of who and what we are.
1: And you know, Archbishop, we talk about the two tables all the time. So the altar and the table of your family, which was always important to you. So in the midst of all the hard work of getting things going, you always had that meal together, right?
2: Yeah, because there were time in my sort of being an immigrant and all that, that there wasn't enough food sometimes. You know, food was scarce. And to be able to now have food, work with food, and make food for others, you know, gave me a satisfaction. And then it goes beyond that, Your Excellency. You know, first, okay, you have to, business is a business. Unless you're profitable, you don't survive. So you have to watch the bottom line. But also gives you, especially my business, gives me an opportunity to go beyond, to be generous. When I have a little extra, you know, get involved in events, in supporting different charities, different things like we do together in at the network, because I think it's so important.
0: So what you're doing is, you know, your road to your success, congratulations on your success. You have books, a restaurant, and you have a celebrity status also. Congratulations on that. It wasn't an easy road to get there, but what I see in you is, because of your faith, you have a desire to pay it forward. So what you've received is not just your own kind of celebrity status to think about, but it's shared and given away and generous and life-giving.
2: Absolutely. You know, you build your family, you cure, you sort of put yourself in a good position. And then you look at it and you say, you know, I was blessed with all of this. And it's not mine to keep. I got to share it. I got to give. And because people gave to me. People made me who I am, my family. And so the opportunities are there, especially in this world. You know, there's so much need of returning back. So that's what I love doing now.
0: I'm glad you love doing it, and it's living the gospel, and it's putting faith into action. That's exactly the path to salvation, and it's the path to joy also. Speaking of connecting faith, you have a great tagline. I think it's "Tutti a tavola a mangiare," right?
2: You got it.
0: Okay, I probably butchered that.
2: No,
0: with my
2: no,
0: dad,
2: you did a good job. You did a good job.
0: Everyone to the table to eat. You know, how is that tagline connected to faith? Because there, it's not only about the food in front of you, but there's a faith aspect to that.
2: I think in life, the table and eating together and sharing is at the basis of all that life should be and is. That's our basis. You know, because what happens at the table, we are taking in, we are nurturing ourselves, our body. And our sort of inhibitions of being defensive goes down. You have to let them down to enjoy and to digest your food properly. So when your defenses are down at that table, everything, the conversations between family, the sharing between friends is taken in. And it's taken in kind of with an open arm, you know, nurturing yourself. So there's no place better to be than at the table with family, with friends. I mean, the Last Supper, you know?
0: You made the connection right there. Jesus himself, what does he do? His Last Supper, he gathers his friends around a table and they eat together.
2: Exactly. Yeah.
0: Yeah. And then he shares the ultimate bread and wine, which is body, blood, soul, and divinity. He gives us that gift of eternal life through him. So it is all connected. I was just recently with a gentleman who's very successful and came from very humble beginnings. I asked him, how did you get to this point? We know you're so successful. He points it all back to his family. His parents insisted that they eat dinner together every night. And when they ate, it was no television, no radio. It was, we're eating a nice meal together, but we're going to talk to each other. And he says, in those conversations, I learned to be curious, and I learned to ask questions, and I learned to listen. And something happened at that table to form him.
2: The wisdom comes out, transgenerational, yeah. You know. I also respect very much, I give a lot of credit to my grandmother.
0: Me too.
2: And sometimes in today's world, behind the grandparents are sort of left behind, but they have so much to give, so much wisdom, so much love, unconditional love and all that. If all this congregates at the table with good food, I mean, you know, it's a plus all the way, absolutely.
0: It is, and that just, it unites us together. And I would think you both agree, I think so many of our good memories of family and friends are connected around a great meal also.
2: That's it, right? That's it. Yeah. And you know, as I was listening to you and how, and it just feels

My heart, how the community, the Catholic community, is growing. And I get the same feeling. Now, I've been on public television now, what, 30 years? So I get a lot of connection with my viewers, like you do. And I get a lot of, you know, Lydia, we are cooking, getting at the table all together. It's so beautiful. And it doesn't have to be complicated, a little simple recipes. And I think that's part of my success, I would say, because also you, because we communicate with.

0: to the success that you see in people coming back to the church.
1: It's all connected. It's so beautiful. Last thing, do you have a favorite Italian dish that's yours?
0: You know, yes. Yes. You know, that's like asking me, do you have a favorite child?
1: No.
0: It depends what season it is.
1: Very true.
0: But I do love linguine clam sauce.
1: Okay.
0: Yeah.
1: Mine is the bucatini alla amatriciana.
0: Oh, that's no problem.
1: I'm a big fan of it.
0: Do you cook?
1: I know how to make amatriciana.
0: Good for you.
1: I have learned recipe after recipe, tweaking it, because every time I would go to an Italian restaurant or if I had to have meetings in Rome, that's the only dish I'd ever order. And I said, there's so many other things to experiment with. I need to learn how to cook this myself. So I've learned how to do it. I can dabble in. I can prepare a meal. I'm not a chef. I'm not a really great, but I enjoy it.
0: But that's where it is, you know, just handling food, preparing it, and sharing it.
2: And your latest book is on pasta, right?
0: On pasta. We have to get him a copy.
2: We'll get a copy.
1: Oh, my favorites, yeah. I can live on
0: pasta. And, of
1: course,
0: the dinner we have to set up.
1: We'll do that, and okay. I look forward to it. What a delight being with you today. My pleasure. God bless you.
0: Thank you.
2: We'll see you again, too, I'm sure. When we come back, we're going to talk to State Senator Jessica Scarcella Spanton. She's going to speak about the 45th anniversary of social activist Dorothy Day's death and her involvement in the initiatives named after or related to Dorothy Day in the north and east shores of Staten Island and southern Brooklyn. That's all coming up next on All Good Things with Archbishop Hicks.

0: Maybe have it for me.
1: Lunch, dinner, anytime. And Tony Ravioli of North Massapequa.
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6: Welcome back to All Good Things with Archbishop Hicks. I'm Monsignor Jim Vlaughan. Well, now we welcome Jessica Scarcella Spanton to discuss the 45th anniversary of social activist Dorothy Day's death and her involvement in initiatives connected to Dorothy Day across the north and east shores of Staten Island and southern Brooklyn. Welcome to All Good Things with Archbishop Hicks.
7: Thank you for having me.
8: Senator, it was so wonderful to see you, and thank you for being with us today.
7: Of course. Thank you for having me. This is truly an honor. I'm so excited. Next time, I'll definitely come in person.
8: Oh, wonderful. We'll look forward to that. And let's get right into it. You have a lot of initiatives around Dorothy Day. Can you just tell us about some of them?
7: Of course. So one of the things I'm really excited about is up here in Albany on May 20th, we are labeling it as Dorothy Day Day. So this will be commemorating the 45th anniversary of her passing.

0: Thing. We also wanted to do it in May, which is the month that the Catholic Worker began as well. So it's really exciting. We have the Dorothy Day Guild, which is coming up, and we also have I've been in touch with her granddaughter, Martha Hennessy. So it's going to be a really wonderful time to, pay homage to the work that she's done.
1: And we have every reason in the world to pay a lot of homage, as you said. So there's so many opportunities and reasons to do so. Talk to us a little bit about the Dorothy Day Ferry.
0: Of course. So this was before my time in office. I got elected in 2022, but I have always learned about Dorothy Day since I went to all-girl Catholic high school, which unfortunately has since closed, St. John Villa Academy. I remember learning about Dorothy Day there, and they actually do have a ferry boat named after Dorothy Day, which is reserved for very special people. But I think it's a testament to how important she is to Staten Islanders as a whole, Staten Island Catholics, but also just Staten Islanders, because she was just a remarkable person.
1: Really is. And my understanding is, I think it's with your help that the New York Senate has a resolution commemorating the 45th anniversary of her death. Tell us a little bit about that.
0: Of course. So, as I said, I've always been rather interested in Dorothy Day, I think just as a Staten Island woman, right? And I went to the mass that they hosted back on November 29th and learned more about her. And I just started, it was like peeling the layers. So I ended up going home. I decided to read one of her books. And then I got in touch with some of the Catholic workers on Staten Island who have really kind of opened up my eyes to a lot. One of them actually got me the book by her granddaughter, Kate Hennessy. And I wanted to see what efforts I could give to just bringing awareness to the fact that she's one, she just deserves a recognition regardless. But I know that there's also efforts to have her canonized as a saint. And I think just as a Staten Islander, how special that would be for our borough. So this was one of the first steps. It's a very small gesture, just making sure that she's recognized in New York State history.
1: Sure, that's wonderful. Let's pick up a little bit about what it means to those on Staten Island. So, as we think about this path forward of becoming a saint, I think that's exciting and good for all Catholics around the world. You obviously have been deeply touched by her. She's helped to form your life and how you think and what you do. So we all celebrate that, but why particularly is this good, or what does this mean for someone in Staten Island?
0: Of course. So I always make the joke. Sometimes Staten Island doesn't always get the reputation I think it deserves. And there are so many people, and I hope you do feel this way as a new Yorker. We're very happy to have you here.
1: Oh, thank you. I'm happy to be here too. Thank you. Yeah.
0: I think it's more welcoming and it's very community centered, more than people realize. And Dorothy Day, the work that she did, particularly around the poor, everything she did was for the community. And I think to have that be representative of what it means to be a Staten Islander is really special. I hope to see it get done, but I think about how it will put Staten Island truly on the map as a special place. I hope that people come to visit. I know I live on the North Shore of Staten Island, but my daughter and my son both play flag football. A lot of the games are out in the South Shore. So now I find myself when I go out further south, I drive past Resurrection Cemetery, which is where she's buried, which is something I have big plans to come visit, to go visit that just by myself one day to reflect. I think about the Spanish camp where, she helped so many people and what that looks like today and how the whole area of Staten Island that really shaped her, who she is today.
1: Thanks for making that connection for us. And I think, as you said, her spirit really lives in Staten Island and the people, and it's important to make sure that her legacy continues to be celebrated and highlighted throughout Staten Island. And thank you for your welcome to me. Since I've been here in New York, I've made it to Staten Island 3 times. I've visited two parishes. I've visited St. Teresa's and Our Lady Star of the Sea, and I've also made it to St. Joseph by the Sea High School. So I've had 3 wonderful visits there. I look forward to many more. And one just last question for you. It's not only Staten Island, but of all of New York and all Catholics. If you had to say, what values Dorothy Day held that we still need today and we have to live out as a people and as a church, What are some of the most important ones for you?

0: I think one word, charity. Making sure that you're giving back to your neighbors, making sure that you're taking care of those most vulnerable populations. And one thing that has kind of changed how I've actually governed, I've slowed down, right? We have so many constituent cases and things that come across our desk. And now when I go through our constituent cases, if somebody has a housing issue or they have an unemployment issue or they have a food need, it's not just a case. And I think I've always kind of taken that approach, but now I really slow down to realize, wait a second, this is a person who's in need. So I think we all can learn from Dorothy Day on how to treat people. Everybody is human and they should be treated as such.
1: Thank you. Yeah, thank you for helping us just learn a little bit more, and thank you for your passion of promoting her and her cause. So, God bless you, and thank you for being with us.
0: God bless you. Thank you so much for this honor.
2: Thank you. Remember, I told you, Archbishop, a while ago, when I used to go to the Catholic Worker right here in New York,
1: Right.
2: many times when I was in the seminary, I went every Friday night. And I remember they announced it after the prayer service that Dorothy wouldn't be there anymore because she was dying. And I said to the guy who was the leader that night, "I feel so bad. I've been coming here a long time. I never met Dorothy." And he said, "How could you have never met Dorothy? She was here every single week you were here."
1: Sure.
2: And I said, "I never saw her." And he said, "Well, you know that old lady who sat in the blue sweater by the garbage pail smoking?" And I said, "Yeah." He said, "That was Dorothy Day." And I never took the time, you know, and I always say that to myself, like, what does a saint look like, you know?
1: It's a great observation. We have saints living with us all around us at all times, and sometimes we have a much different imagination of what they might look like or what they're doing. And sometimes who they are and what they do, they can surprise us, but
2: Yeah.
1: they give us a path forward of holiness to the Lord.
2: I told her granddaughter that, you know, when I was with the renaming of that street, and I told her that story. And she said, "Well, that's on you." And I said, "You're right, that is on
1: That's
2: me."
1: a great commentary right there. That's on
2: True.
1: you. Yeah,
2: It's
1: good.
2: on me.
1: Yeah,
2: Because
1: that's
2: I'm
1: great.
2: thinking alabaster and wood,
1: Sure.
2: but it's flesh and blood, right?
1: Flesh and blood.
2: There's the
1: Yeah,
2: saints.
1: real people. That's right.
2: Yeah, great
1: Doing
2: woman.
1: extraordinary things.
2: Keep praying for her,
1: Yeah, that's
2: her
1: right.
2: canonization. When we come back, we're going to be joined by Dr. Gabriel Martinez. He's a professor of economics and director of online education at Ave Maria University in Florida. That's coming up next on All Good Things. Stick around.
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2: Thanks. You're watching Good Things, All Good Things with Archbishop Hicks. I'm Monsignor Jim Vlorn. Joining us now to talk about his online 7-part course, Economics and Catholic Social Teaching, is Dr. Gabriel Martinez. He's a professor of economics and director of online education at Ave Maria University. Welcome to All Good Things with Archbishop Hicks. Good to have you.
5: Thank you very much for having me. It's really a pleasure and a real honor.
1: It's the honor's all ours. Welcome. And you do something very interesting. You have a passion and in a way of connecting economics and Catholicism. And oftentimes we think those are two separate worlds and there's no bridge between them. What are some of the connections that you see?

0: between economics and Catholicism?
1: Well, it really comes at different levels. In many cases, it really just comes up in my classes as I teach. We're talking about externalities, so we talk about property, and therefore, I know St. Thomas Aquinas' teaching on private property comes up in a kind of a natural way. But at the end of the day, both of these fields talk about human beings. When we talk about economics, we talk about how people make decisions and the
0: Sure.
1: context in which people make decisions. And absolutely, Catholic faith has a lot to say about, how people make decisions, how they should make decisions. So I see it showing up all the time. Sometimes it was just easy to stumble on it. Sometimes you really have to search for it. But it's definitely there. And the students really appreciate it.
0: I'm sure your students also just have a lot of practical questions for you when you're making those connections between economics and Catholicism. I think most Catholics would kind of like scratch their head and say, well, okay, I can see that you'd talk about this in a classroom, but how do we apply this to normal everyday life? What does that look like, economics and Catholicism? Any examples you might offer us?
1: So, I mean, it's a really good question because, as you know, as the Vatican II said, the main problem of our age is the separation between faith and life. This idea that here's business and here's my faith, here's what I have to do, and here's, what I ought to do, and that I'm going to keep Sunday morning separate from Monday morning, and that is a real problem. So, for example, if you're in a difficult decision of trying to decide whether to cut employment in your business. That in order to for the business to survive and for everybody else to have jobs, you're going to have to cut some jobs. This is a very difficult kind of decision that is very frequently faced by Catholic businessmen. And the main danger is to say, well, I just have to got to do what you got to do. This is just business. You have to really think about, is this going to help us get closer to heaven? Is this going to help me get closer to heaven? There's no clear answer. That's one thing that I want to emphasize, that is not the case that either economics or the Catholic faith just say, here is the answer on the back of the book. It's really easy to do. That it's more the attitude and the desire to answer the questions in those terms, to think about it very, very carefully using the tools of economics, and also to think about it very carefully using the insights from a Catholic faith.
2: You know, Dr. Martinez, we have a piece of you offering your class. We want to speak about your 7-part class that you're offering. So let's just show that and we'll come back and ask you about that too, okay?
3: Capitalism had delivered a great deal of prosperity, and that it certainly opens up a space for creativity and dynamism. But being aware of the costs, the disruption of community and identity, and the fact that change produces losers as much as produces gainers should motivate us to strengthen both our politics and, most importantly, our faith, our culture, and our human bonds.
2: So one component of the 7 parts here.
0: Let's talk a little bit about that. So, Dr. Martinez, you're offering an online course, and that online course has 7 parts to it. If you could just give a brief overview of what you're actually offering.
1: Yes. In some ways, what I'm offering is in seven short sessions what we typically teach in 3 semesters. So this is the principles of macroeconomic, principles of microeconomics, and Catholic social teaching. So the main question here is, how do you think like an economist? How does an economist think look at the world, right? And the main lesson here is that we focus on what are the benefits, what are the costs. I mean, like our Lord says in the gospel, who builds a tower without first counting the cost? We've developed very sharp tools for doing that. And then we broaden the perspective to look at the macroeconomy, and we're constantly running into these sorts of things about what about interest rates? Should we lower them? Should we raise them? Inflation just came out, and it's a little elevated. What should the Federal Reserve do? What should the federal government do? That is the sort of thing that economics is really, really good at answering, right? And then in the middle of this series, we go through the principles of Catholic social teaching. We talk about human dignity and the common good, about subsidiarity and solidarity and the preferential option for the poor and everything else. Then we go back to economics, and then at the end, we ask questions. Well, what kind of economy, what kind of society do we really want to have? What should we have a more socialistic kind of economy in which the government makes decisions for

0: all of us? We all make decisions for the government. Or should we have more of a free market individualistic kind of economy in which it's everybody for themselves? And the government basically just sets the rules and steps back and lets us make our decisions. What is the best way to do this? And what has the church have to say about this? That is the main outline of the course.
1: The outline's fantastic. And to your point before, you're talking about not only some theoretical questions here, but practically how are they lived out and what does the church have to say about it? And those questions that you're asking, I think we're all interested in. It's what kind of world do we want to live in? And ask the question and then debate it. It's if someone wants to participate in your course, it's do they have to be a student? Can they participate by clicking online? How do you do so? How do you sign up?
0: All they have to do, they have to go to thepursuitofwisdom.org, thepursuitofwisdom.org, and sign up. It's free. So as an economist would say, that the marginal benefit is pretty substantial and the marginal cost is, well, $0. So it's a
1: so, hey, that's a good economic question connecting Catholicism. If you want to grow in your faith and it doesn't cost anything either except some of your time, it's a good solution that you're providing right here.
0: Exactly right. Exactly right. And I have to say that that is developing our mind in by asking better questions and get better answers is something that really God wants us to do, right?
1: Amen to that.
0: Not enough to just say, well, I'm a practical person. I don't have to deal with these things. Now, being a practical person requires you to get better educated, better informed, better formed. And this is a really good way of doing this.
1: And thank you for doing just that with your course and also with being on the show today. So thank you to you. God bless you.
0: My pleasure. Take care.
2: Good thing about investing too. I was thinking about that. Like even this trickles right down to everyday folks, like that invest their money. You want to know that you're investing in things that are good.
1: Monsignor, how true, how true. They have great implications. I loved what he said, that sometimes we think we should put our faith on the shelf. We go about and live our life of how we spend our money or how we invest or what kind of world we want to, you know, that's life. And then we return to our faith somewhere out here. But he's looking for a way for us to put those things together. How does our faith influence our decisions, our actions, the way that we want to live, how we relate to money? Because those are all real things, practical things in all of our lives.
2: Yeah, and often we don't always know, right? We just say, well, we have it all in a CD. Or we don't know what the bank's doing with that money. So
1: sure.
2: It's good to know.
1: Sure, and someone like that, someone like him, with what he's doing can shed some light on some of those bigger questions.
2: That's important.
1: Yeah.
2: We're going to take a quick break. We'll be back with more All Good Things right after this.
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2: If you want to ask a question of Archbishop Hicks, CatholicChannel@SiriusXM.org. You can send us a question. Archbishop, you ready for a question?
1: I'm ready. Let's go.
2: All right, here we go. The Pythagorean Theorem. Do you know that? Okay, never mind. I was making that one up. I'm sorry. So somebody's talking about evil in their life. Richard was talking about evil in their life. And Karen. How do you respond lovingly to someone who's trying to overwhelm us in an evil or harmful way? The Bible we read talks about faithful people engaging in battle with enemies,

0: can we do today to help us to overcome evil? Interesting.
1: That's a profound question.
0: Yeah,
1: and there's so many levels there, and it depends on what exactly the circumstance you're looking at. But I say, what are the weapons of faith? The weapons of faith look so different than the weapons of the world. How do we defend ourselves? Well, the Lord tells us it's through prayer, and our prayer is then offered with our sacraments, a direct connection to the Lord that strengthen us with the Eucharist. Also, how do we defend ourselves? Sometimes it's with forgiveness, which seems so counterintuitive that we're going to defend ourselves by extending mercy or forgiveness. It's but those are some of the things that we have. And then I also like where the scripture says we should cover ourselves with the armor of Christ, which is truth and justice and God's word. And so those are some of the things that we have. And and at the end of the day, we believe in social justice. We do not want evil to win. We don't cooperate with evil. So we turn to the Lord. We turn to his example, to his light, to his helping us with his will and his guidance. And then we're strengthened by all the ways that he gives us to be fertilized in our faith.
0: I like that. Yeah. I like reminders too, you know, like carrying the rosary in my pocket. I will often just know it's there. And that's kind of a reminder to me of my faith and a reminder of temperance and trying to be patient. And we kind of need those, right?
1: Sometimes we have such knee-jerk reactions of how we respond to other people in bad situations. Your rosary just there is, what would Jesus do? What's the correct response? And is there another way?
0: Yeah, it's terrific. Well, thank you very much. It's great to be with you.
1: Great being with you. Peace and all good things.
0: Now and forever.
1: Amen. Amen. Alleluia.
0: We'll see you after Pentecost, I think. I'll be back.
1: Looking forward to it.
0: This edition of All Good Things with Archbishop Hicks has been sponsored by our friends at the Knights of Columbus, who are making lives better each day through their charitable works at their councils across the United States and the world. Their website's kfc.org. God bless everybody. We'll see you soon.
1: Hi, this is Archbishop Hicks, and you are watching Catholic Faith Network.
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Welcome to Real Food, everybody. So a little tradition today. I'm kind of excited about this. We're making ricotta cheese. Yes, ricotta cheese. So ricotta, as you see it in the store, right? You know, it's readily available everywhere, you know, but there's a very long-standing tradition of people who made their own cheese and also sold it to their neighbors, particularly people who had cows. They had lots and lots of milk, so they could do this kind of thing. I have in the Neapolitan creche that was my grandma's, this is a lady from the Neapolitan creche selling ricotta in the street. Isn't that amazing? This is just coming up to speed. So isn't that great? So there's a long-standing tradition of ricotta and selling it and eating it. So you can make it yourself. I know this is one of those things where you're saying to me right now, so much easier to buy, Monsignor. It is, but there's something fun about making your own, and you can kind of make it your own a little bit. You know, so you can kind of flavor this a little bit. I love that idea of kind of using something and kind of making it your own a little bit. So what I have here is a gallon plus of milk, and it's not boiling, it's scalding. So it's right before it boils, because if it starts boiling, you got a mess on your hands. So we just got it super hot, and really all that has to happen is the milk kind of has to curdle. Now, there's ways you can make it curdle. You can make it curdle with white wine vinegar, with white vinegar, just, you know, good old-fashioned white vinegar. Everything gives it a time.

tiny little bit of flavor with lemon. You see me cutting the lemon because you know darn full well what I'm going to do, right? Yeah, we're going to use lemon too. So I'm going to try to use lemon, and I'm also going to try to use a little bit of white wine vinegar here. So we're kind of a little bit, and what happens is the milk curdles rises to the top. We scoop those curdles off, and we're going to build the cheese on that. It's not that hard to do. These are literally Italian baskets. So they used to make the cheese in this. They take the curds, put them in here, let it all kind of drip out. Look at this beautiful piece of art too, right? And what they would do then eventually is bang, knock it out on the table, and it'll be like a cake. And they would slice that and give that among the family or eat it, different things. So there's a lot of different traditions here with ricotta cheese. And there's a lot of ways it kind of connects to our history and stuff. I love it when you go to Arthur Avenue to buy ricotta cheese. They put it out on the table in a big cake and they cut you a slice of it. I love that. It's delicious. It's so milky and creamy. It goes great with a lot of things. It goes great plain. That's one of the things I'm going to show you today, too. You know, you can put it in your pasta. You can put it in your bolognese sauce. You can put it in ravioli, of course, or manigot. But this is a great way to have it. So, delicious. So, I'm going to start. I have this scalding. Let me just... Scalding, hot. Yes, definitely hot enough. Absolutely. Whole milk. Now, look at the recipes online. You might see even heavy cream in here, you know. You could, if you want a really, really rich ricotta cheese, you could put some heavy cream in here too. We did not. We just used whole milk today. So I'm going to put a little lemon to start. And you don't need a heck of a lot of this, but you're going to see right away things start to happen in here. Put a little acid in and things really change fast. So the milk, you know, because milk and any acid is going to make it curdle. And it's going to separate the whey. And you'll see. So I have a little bit of milk, then I'm going to put a little bit of vinegar. Finish it off with the vinegar. You don't need much. I would say that's it. And now you just have to stir it. So you just stir it gently. Get your wooden spoon in there and stir it around. And then what you'll see in time, it starts to separate. It's already separating. I mean, I can already see it starting to come together. See it already starting to clump up? It's delicious anyway. This is going to be like a delicious thing to do. So like, would you make this all the time in your house? I know people who do this every week. This is what they do. This is how they make their ricotta. But, you know, I think it's a great special occasion treat. And there it is. It's just kind of coming up. It needs a minute or two to fully, you know, separate. And as long as it's not boiling, you're good. It's not going to stain your pan or anything like that. It'll be fine. Now, the other thing is, like, if how smooth you like this, right? So your ricotta cheese, how smooth do you really like it? Well, you can see all the whey on here. You can use it, you can actually put it in a blender and really smooth it out. It becomes like, literally becomes almost like cream cheese. That's smooth. If you like it a little curdy, which I like it a little curdy, not cottage cheese curdy, but like a little smoother, but a little bit of lumps in there. You don't really have to do anything to it. It'll just cut out. It'll be fine. Look at it now. It's just like exploding, which is exactly what we want. I don't want it to overflow, though, so I'm just going to go easy here. And I'll start pulling out some of the curds. If you stir it, it doesn't go over. But you really have to watch it. A lot of good food you have to watch, right? If we're making risotto, you know we have to watch it. We have to be careful. You can see this all coming out, though. It's great. You don't, so for a gallon, you might get a quart of ricotta, maybe, okay? So it's not that easy to get a lot. So I'm going to use this. There's all kinds of tools you can buy and everything. This is just a, you know, regular old-fashioned strainer. If you go in with this and then just go like this slowly and you let it drain. And these are what these are just kind of cheese dishes. They have lots of holes in them so the cheese will drain. They work great. These are about a dollar. You can get these on Amazon, buy a whole bunch of these. They're not a lot of money, but these will help form the cake. Now, in Italy, this is what they use. So they would be dumping it into this. And we don't have enough to fill this thing. I wish we did, because then I'd take the rest of the day off with a loaf of Italian bread, but we don't. So I'm just going to do this for now. And you see the water's still coming out. I'll get some of that extra stuff off there. Okay. And I'll get some of this in here. Not all of it, but some of it. The curds will come in. Try not to burn my hand. Good. Okay. Then we can move over here. Now it's a little bit safer. We're not going to hurt ourselves anymore. So I don't have to worry about getting burnt. I'll just do this with a little of this. Now, again, could you put a little salt on this? Absolutely. I would strongly recommend that. And we're going to push it down in a second. So let me just get some more.

more out. And there's like another level, so we're gonna do two of these. Like, this is getting the first load out, but then if we put some more in, you'll see more will form some more ragot. And you can do this too. Drain the milk out faster, the water out, keeping all the curds. I think of this sometimes, like, how did they think this stuff up, right? Isn't that amazing? It's like a pretty cool thing. There's lots of different cheeses that are made like this, of course. In my mind, this is like one of the easier cheeses. So I kind of feel comfortable making this for you because I'm certainly not a cheese master. Some people say on TV I'm cheesy, but that's different. But I love the idea that like you would serve something at the dinner table that you actually made, you know? Okay, this is sort of coming together. Now, the other angle of this, of course, is the cheesecloth. So there's another method here. If you get a piece of cheesecloth and put it in the cheesecloth, that also drains it out too. So I'll show you how they do that with my one hand here. So we just pour a little bit back in and then I'll grab some of it. Okay, there we go. Then I can show you the cheesecloth method. So with that, they get some of the curd as they go through. And then they start piling it in here. That's all. They just pile it in. And the curd becomes solid as time goes on. It's beautiful, right? How they do this? So let me get that in. We'll get some more curds going. And I'll scoop these off like this. This is easy enough. It all works. I mean, it all goes to the same purpose. And you can see it's still coming up, right? Then you would actually, what we'll do is we'll go with a tiny drop more vinegar, because then it will cause like a second chemical reaction in here. And while that's happening, we'll just get this first one ready. Pretty easy, right? And then it starts to come up again. And eventually what will happen, and you can see it happening right before our eyes here on TV, it pulls it all up again. And that water actually starts to run clear. It's so interesting how that happens, right? So I'm going to take this now because I know we're sort of rounding the corner. So let me just get that. See how it drained out of the cheesecloth beautifully, right? And you can see here now, this has literally become separated, right? So here we have it. I'll get some out like this fast for you. Let me just put this one on the side. So think about all of this milk we had and how much ricotta we have, how much ricotta we don't have, right? That's part of this, you know? That's why when you buy it in the store and you say, wow, $6 for a container of ragout. Well, think about how much milk had to go into that, right? And these cows that produce this, you know, that fresh milk is just, oh, just terrific. All right, so you can kind of see from this pot, if you get a good look at the pot, it's really pretty clear now, right? The liquid, because all of the whey, I kind of have all of the whey. So for the sake of time, I'll let that sit for a minute. We're sort of rounding the corner here. I'm just going to do this. Push this down. And a lot of liquid comes up. So I have this extra liquid in here, which I'm just going to gently put back in there. And I'm going to push this down again. And you see the water coming out, right? That's all part of this. Now, how long you let this sit determines in a lot of ways, you know, how loose this ricotta is or how solid it is. So yeah, you've heard of ricotta salata. That's when they let it drain for days and that literally makes a cheese. I'm compacting it down here. I'm doing like a day's work in 2 minutes. Now, and then of course you would let this kind of get cold again, right? So lots of liquids coming out as I push this down on the bottom, which is exactly what you want. And starting to get more solid looking. I don't know if you can tell, if you can see it. But this is starting to look like, you know. Now, if I do this right, we should be able to do this. Let's see what happens here. Now, it's a little hot yet. So I'm going to do this. This is how I kind of do it at home. Yeah, beautiful. Now, a couple of ways you can serve this. I will definitely move my old lady here. A little salt on that, because salt is really great on that. And then the other thing is a little honey. There's something about a little honey on here that's just terrific too. So it's still pretty hot. If it was a little colder, this honey would stick around.

0: people being funny. My honey bear was stuck. A little of this. And that will be absolutely delicious. I'm going to serve it up on a piece of bread. You can do that right here. I have it right here, as a matter of fact. We'll do it real fast. Show you. It's not that hard to do. So you put this on the table. This is going to be what you're having with your family. You're going to have this as a little, like a little appetizer, get things going. So pretty simple. You can take a piece of bread here. I have this nice flat bread. I'll just do this fast. Feeling rushed. Feeling rushed being with you today. Have it like this. Four nice pieces. Here we go. A little of my nice fresh ricotta cheese. Right here. Delicious. Look at this. You're making cheese. We're keeping the tradition alive. Why go buy it if you can make it yourself and just try it at home? It's just such a delicious thing. This is the curds. So nice. A tradition that we want to keep. The gift of ricotta. Very common cheese, but you can make it at home. Terrific. We'll be right back with more. With ricotta and a lot more right after this.
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3: All right, so the ricotta is getting ready, and we're going to have that with the meal. I'm going to make a bolognese sauce. Have you had bolognese? Probably all your life, right? Some people take 3 hours to cook bolognese. I'm going to do it in 10 minutes. I'll show you real fast. It's not that hard to do. So we need a pan that's nice and hot. I'll get this one going. I'm going to put a little olive oil in here. There'll be lots of fat, so you don't need lots of olive oil today. And I'm going to put a little bit of garlic, just 2 cloves. That's it, because, and I'm going to bake them. I'm not going to chop these up, back of my hand. Just gonna throw them in like that. This way we get a little flavor, but we're not stuck with having to eat it if we don't want to. What I got for today is I have some ground pork with some sausage seasoning in there, and I have some ground beef. That's enough, really, believe it or not. That'll be enough to give plenty of flavor. So I'm gonna get that into the old pot. We'll get that going. I'll smash it down a little bit. And this will come up pretty fast. And again, if you're making this at home, like this is something, again, come home from work, and you can actually make this bolognese sauce. Now, I'll tell you another little secret in my own life is that sometimes if I'm in the rectory and there's not a lot of people around, I make this, I just have this for dinner with no pasta at all. Because, like, why have the carbs, right? And you can just have a nice, like, meat thing. It's not chili. It's like a meat sauce. It's delicious. All right? So we'll get that in. We'll let that get going. So now to the mirepoix, right? You've heard of mirepoix. Let me move this out of the way so you can see it. So here we have a little Cuisinart thing, a little baby Cuisinart. So the mirepoix is celery, carrots, onions, already pre-chopped. Thank you so much for doing that for me. And that would have taken a few minutes for sure. Get this top off. I'm going to stick it in here, blend it up. We're going to make a passata or pastata. That's the way we start this thing. We're going to cook it on one side of this nice big giant frying pan we're in. I'm trying to get it all done at the same time. So that's kind of the goal today. We'll see how we do. We'll see if we can get this going. And if not, we'll add a little olive oil to it and get it the rest of the way. Here we go. Doing great. Now you can go as smooth or as crunchy as you want on this. I want to go pretty smooth. I want to really make like a paste. And it's coming down to a paste. It looks great. Because you don't really want to see this much in the sauce. It's a great little machine, this thing, right? I have a big monster at home. It's a big pain in the neck. A little oil. And that'll blend it right down.

Starting. There it goes. Okay, I would say that's pretty good. I'll take this thing off. Beautiful, nicely done. Nicely done. So we're gonna start to break this meat up. Now the meat can be as fine as you want or as chunky as you want. I like bolognese a little chunky. Billy Gallagher would disagree with me. Billy Gallagher from Becco, he grinds his meat up really, really fine. I like, you know, a little bit of, you know, like taste it a little bit.

Now we get this in. This comes off. Get this out. Beautiful. This is great. Handy little thing, right? Are you a gadget person? I'm not. I have no gadgets at all. So I have to do this all by hand when I'm doing it at home and stuff. It takes forever. But this is nice. I borrowed this today. It's nice. All these carrots gave up their life, and there we go. Put it all in there. All right. So we have that. Now, what we're going to add to this, of course, is a little bit of seasoning, a little bit of salt and pepper. So as this starts to get going, we want to kind of cook these vegetables because they're sort of raw. So we give them a minute to cook. I'm going to add some seasonings now. So we're going to add the big three. We have some salt. Salt's kind of important here. We want to season the veggies. The meat is already, the sausage is kind of seasoned, not the beef. So we get that in. I'm going to put a little bit of my red pepper in here, particularly in the meat. And then some black pepper too. Different flavors, right? It's not just heat, it's different flavors. So I kind of like that. This is all starting to cook, which is great. So is this meat. And again, like, you know, what are you using in the meat department here? We got like 85%. So that's not overly fatty, but there's a little fat in here because you want the meat to taste up the tomatoes a little bit, right? So that's important. And this is starting to cook, which is exactly what we want. Cook it down. The pasta we're using today is like a dried fettuccine. It's an egg fettuccine. This DiCecco pasta, you know, they're not even sponsors. If Mr. DiCecco's watching, come on, be a sponsor. I love their pasta. It's my favorite pasta of them all, DiCecco. Terrific brand. They have an egg fettuccine here. This is going to be beautiful with an egg fettuccine. All right, so this is to kind of moving along. So I'll start to mix it all together now. And then what you'll see is this meat will naturally start to break down more because there's more going on here. So that's good. And then I'm going to add some red wine because that will also break down the meat a little bit more. There we go. So again, like you come home from work, you can pull this together pretty quickly. San Giuseppe's got a lot of great wines. This is their Brunello, which all my friends who drink wine say their Brunello is one of the best wines they have. They love it. So I'm going to add some wine to this now. A good hearty glass of it. It'll come up to speed pretty quickly. And that's going to be the base. This is literally the base now for our bolognese. Looks great though, right? And that the meat will start to really break down now, you'll see, because all this liquid's in here. And by the way, it's not just water. This is like delicious, amazing liquid in here, right? Seasoning and salt and pepper. And then the mirepoix is in here. You kind of need all of that stuff. You know, the most requested recipe on the internet is Marcella Hazan's bolognese. We're really close to making that today. The only two things we're not putting in this is nutmeg and milk. But hers with nutmeg and milk in here, that's really hers. She has The Fine Art of Italian Cooking, which is a classic cookbook, which changed really cooking forever. That's how cooking got into America, believe it or not. It's not just the immigrants who came and they brought their beans and they brought their pasta, but Marcella Hazan was the one who kind of brought this kind of style of cooking to America. Amazing, right? All right. That's great. So I'll let that get going. Meanwhile, back at the ranch here, I'm going to add some tomatoes. I have some crushed tomatoes. La Squisita. There you go. Lydia would have been bad if I didn't get every drop out. She's always... There you go. That's good. And then I have the whole Vantillas. Now, you know the story with me and the whole. I just put my hand in here and I crush them as we go. So that's how we do it. Just going nice and gentle. Don't get it on the suit. I don't have to change my suit during the commercial. There we go. We're doing great.

We're in there. And the crushed tomatoes come out. So again, this, like, a bolognese is kind of a hearty, you know, dish. So you want it to be a little chunky, a little bit of different textures in there when you're eating it. All right, there you go. That comes out beautiful. I clean off my hand, clean out the can. I have this, clean off my hand. And that's kind of coming up to a boil. You can see it happening right now. Now, don't forget, we already kind of seasoned that. So I don't think it needs a lot more seasoning at this point. But all of these flavors are going to come together and make a fantastic, fantastic bolognese. Now, the other story with this bolognese, you know, true bolognese sauce is really not bright red, right? Because it's all these meats that are cooking in there and everything else. So we have two different kinds of meat. We have some nice red wine in here. And we have the different veggies in here, which change the color a little bit. So it's good. This is going to be delicious. So I'm just going to stir it a little bit more. Okay, now we get that pasta in. This pasta doesn't really take too long to do, so I'm gonna get that in. I always talk about on the show, you know, you serve your food like with your eyes, right? You know, we're always looking at the food, right? And so I'm always interested in the dishes we use. Like Lydia gave me some beautiful dishes, Lydia Bastianich, and I want to use some of her stuff on the show. So we use one of her dishes tonight. She designed this dish actually, herself, her own design. I'm gonna slide these guys in. These are gonna go pretty quickly. Interesting thing about this box, it's not a whole pound. So like if you're a pound family, keep your eyes on the ounces because you're going to need to make a little bit more. Which means I'm also not going to pour it in here because there'll be too much. So this is really coming along now. I'm going to taste this just for seasoning. I'm not going to have a piece of raw garlic on there, I'll tell you that. Okay. Spot on. I know it's TV and I can say anything I want, right? It is spot on. I love these traditions. My aunts and uncles who made the bolognese would never make it this way. Never, ever. It's so funny, right? How traditions change. This is breaking up beautifully. This cooks very fast, this egg pasta. It doesn't take long at all. There we go. So we'll give it another second. This is going to come up. Now, here's the other thing, too. So, obviously, today we made a lot of this, right? But you could save this. You put this into the freezer, and when you come home from work another day and you don't have a lot of time, you can do this very quickly, right? It doesn't take that long to do. That's what I like about it. It's kind of a quick, but also a really delicious and filling dish. Me, I would have a bowl of this for dinner any night of the week. This looks great. And you got a lot of nice veggies in there, right? We jammed a lot of nutrients in this. Okay, let me get this out. Believe it or not, already. Look at this beautiful dish from Lydia. Absolutely gorgeous, right? Little piece of cooking. There we go. Okay, I'm going to get that in. And we're kind of ready to go on this. Put it up here. I'm going to move my pot. Because I know this is going to make a mess. I almost guarantee. Move this over. In your house, you got this all worked out. When you're outside and you're on the road, you know, we do the best we can with what we got, right? So this is beautiful. Here we go. Look how nice and yellow, like the egg comes up. So beautiful, doesn't it? Beautiful color. And people, you know, kind of eat what they want to eat. I mean, they want to eat a big load of this or a little bit, or it's just an appetizer. You got to figure out in your family, you know, what's the pasta ratio. In our house, you know, I don't think we were three. I don't think we ate a whole pound of pasta together, believe it or not. There we have it. Let's go down here and get the leftovers. And again, you're like, you know, you might want to make more, you might want to make less. It's sort of up to you. Okay, that's great. Put this back. And now I'm going to sauce it real nice and pretty. There we go. Looks beautiful, doesn't it? Now, there's no basil in here either, if you notice. I didn't put any basil for a reason, because we're going to just add it fresh at the end. So this has been cooking a few minutes. It's delicious. You see how nice it looks, right? You want to jump into the TV right now? I can understand. No hard feelings. Like I said, my grandmother would never make it like this. My aunts and uncles would never make it like this. But, you know, you got to come to your own kind of place where you're comfortable with the food. And this is a great, I don't know, it's a delicious meal. We didn't really put a lot of veggies in our meat sauces, you know, but I think this is just great. Delicious, nutritious too. Way to get the kids to eat the veggies. They don't even know they're eating the veggies. Now here comes the basil part, right? Because I

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So just take a little basil. I'm gonna break it up here fast. Looks terrific, right? I should open up a restaurant. What do you think? On Senior Jim's House of Fun. I don't know. A little cheese. And there we have it, everybody. Bolognese. Man, looks terrific, doesn't it? And it would be great with a little ricotta on the side. We'll be right back with Real Food right after this.

0: good.
1: It may be habit for me.
2: Lunch, dinner, anytime. And Tony Ravioli of North Massapequa. And always fresh.
3: We have really, really delicious food today. I'm glad you could join and be a part of this kind of traditional stuff, right? Families that make their own cheese, their own ricotta, came from grandma. It's a big, long tradition. This is another tradition, how you make your bolognese, how you make your meat sauce, so important. Marcella Hazan, one of the ones who've gone before us, the great cooks like Julia Child, taught us a lot about cooking. I think about those people, you know, our grandparents, the people who brought us a long way in our lives. We're so blessed by God to have lots of people in our lives. And we ask God to bless them before we take leave today. Glory be to the Father, and to the Son, and to the Holy Spirit, as it was in the beginning, is now, and ever shall be, world without end. Amen. God bless you. God bless this wonderful church that we belong to. Hey, if you want these recipes, go to cfntv.org, hit Real Food. 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Enjoy it. 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And until next time, keep on cooking, everybody. God bless. We'll see you.
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I've had Parkinson's disease. I've been living with it for almost 30 years. And symptoms change every once in a while. And lately it's changed to where I don't have any balance. I can't stand or my left leg is shorter than my right.

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1: 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And it's just, to me, it's just the closest to the whole.

0: battled a lot with my health over the years, and now I'm going to be healed. I don't know what. Maybe spiritually, mentally, physically, emotionally. I don't know, but I know my heart will be healed.
1: When I was in grade school, I saw the movie Song of Bernadette at school. And Mary Beth was my younger sister, and she was deaf and had cerebral palsy. That's what she still is. And I always thought, wow, why doesn't mom and dad bring her over there and get her healed? So when it came time for my confirmation, I took the name Bernadette. And it's always been a dream of mine to bring her to Lourdes. Yeah, a lifelong dream for me to bring her here. And we're hoping for now some healing for some of the pain that she has from various things she's had going on the last few years. I was telling him why we're here. And I love that story of Bernadette. I showed her a book about it. And I'm hoping that Mary will ask God for help with you.
2: As far as the responsibilities for our pilgrims, our knights, our dames, our volunteers, our auxiliary priests, our doctors, all of that is pretty much laid out here.

0: And 2010 was my first visit to Lourdes, and it was at a request of a dear friend who really wanted us to come. I was very hesitant. I really didn't know anything about Lourdes. I didn't even know about the Order of Malta, or in a sense of what a pilgrimage was. I had never experienced one. I came, and to my surprise, I thought I'd be in tears. I thought I would be so upset seeing people so ill and so sick. But instead, I saw a lot of hope, and I saw a lot of joy that people had from their experience.
1: All right, how are you?
2: Good morning. I'm good.
3: It's been a great trip to be able to be with my husband and be with so many holy people, people that want the good in others, not just people that are praying, but people that are serving. And it's been a gift to both Monk and I. And I pray for healing for he and I and our family, as well as all the Malads here and all of the people and intentions I bring with me from home.
4: The uniform is almost a kind of transformation. We're knights and doms of the order every day in all that we do. But our uniform is our work uniform. It's our service uniform. And it serves not so much as a reminder to us, but more as a notice to others that we are here to serve and serve in an extra special way. We are here to serve to make sure that your needs are met, to make sure that you're comfortable, to let you know that when we say you are our Lords, the poor and the sick, and that we want to serve you, that is our mission, our charism, that we mean it. Our uniform is an outward reflection of who we are.
5: I'm Colleen Duffy. I'm here in Lourdes for my spiritual journey. I have a stage 4 cancer, and I'm here to connect with God and other Roman Catholics and take a pilgrimage to the Lourdes.
6: Yeah, it's so beautiful to come here and to bring the Malads, because each one of them comes with a story, and each one

0: comes with their own burdens, and sometimes they're physical and we can see them, and sometimes they're internal, and sometimes they're spiritual, and sometimes they're psychological. It's very profound to go into the baths, to be in there with people at the same time. It's humbling. You know, you're there, you're naked, there's no mask, there's nothing to hide who you are. You're just there before God. And like a little child in the baptismal font, they just take you and bring you down into the water. And it's like a rebirth. You come up out of that water. And you say a prayer as you go down, you say a prayer when you come up.
1: Yeah, it's a necessity. I mean, my mother came 14 times before she did a bath, and she only did it once. Because you are disrobing. It's modest, and you're covered, and people take tremendous care of you and respect. But you are bearing yourself in a very different way. You're asking people to hold you up as you descend into the water.
0: I think of Jesus in the Jordan River being baptized by John, and how he was brought into the water.
1: It's a different experience every single time. My first time I felt kind of rushed and overwhelmed, and then I've had other experiences where it was just like breathing and very easy. But it's hard to kind of describe the inner sanctum of where the baths take place. And I actually think it's really lovely that they don't allow people in there. I think that it creates a sense of privacy and a sacred space.
2: Go ahead, Bobby, he's waiting for you.
3: Because our brother is a Mulad, and our family wanted to come along too. He has cerebral palsy, and he is 3, and he'll have his birthday here, and he's trying to take a bath right now in the cold water.
4: Who loves you?
5: God!
4: God does love you.
2: Are you going to take a bath? That's a question.
4: Are you going to take a bath? Are you excited?
5: Yeah.
4: Cool.
1: I've taken a lot of care with my Mulads, especially the ones with children, to walk them through what the process is, what to expect. And there is a sense of stewardship of their experience that you're holding them in it. And even today, working the baths. Today I was working with the children and then with the stretchers. So the special needs adults, people with various disabilities on different levels. Children. The children come in so in their innocence. You know, they're taking a cold bath, and some of them scream from the cold, and some of them it's confusing to them, all these people around and hands, and others are calm as can be, say their prayers, step into the water very openly. But the mothers carry the full burden of their child's illness, the full knowing, and they collapse, some of them. At Mary's feet, literally, they collapse. And I always say this to our companions, and especially the parents, that they're in communion with Mary the most. You know, she held the suffering of her son. But they're these extraordinary people who are, they're just coming for peace. You know, our Mulads come here during the week, and it's sometimes the only time they get extra hands with their family and with their children. It's sometimes the only time they get a moment to themselves. And to know their personal stories, and then to see people coming from all over the world with the same story, different languages, the same faith, different languages, and the same journey. And it is our connective universal church. It is our Catholic faith at the deepest core. There is that moment of their belief is so unwavering, they don't have doubt. So they may not be able to function the way other adults do, but they just came with complete faith.
0: We all come here for different reasons, but Our Lady appeared at a garbage dump, which is what Grotto of Masabiel was. And Bernadette came here looking for something to start a fire with. And she was picking around looking for wood, and boy did she ever start a fire. And so Our Lady came here to this garbage dump, and we come here, and what do we dump? You know, we dump our fears,

0: We dump our lack of faith. We dump anything that separates us from God. We dump our worries, and we come to the water, and we're refreshed. She told Bernadette to wash her face and hands in the water. So we don't just come here and have the water. We come here and we have Mass. And we receive the body and blood of Jesus. We come here and we go to confession. And our souls are cleansed through that sacramental action. But Mary is a part of that because she's always pointing to Jesus. And she's always wanting us to come closer to her Son. All of Mary's miracles, all of her apparitions, are all to bring us closer to Jesus, all to bring us closer to Him, that we might get to that kingdom of heaven.
1: We called Kip and thanked him for really being persistent and continuing to reach out to me and asking me to come. And he told me he didn't feel that it was him reaching out. He felt like the Blessed Mother was reaching out to encourage me to come. So we were able to still go into the baths, and which was a very emotional and wonderful experience. And now we're going to Mass in the grotto, where the Blessed Mother appeared, which is an amazing experience. I can't believe that. I can't believe I'm here. So I'm very grateful.
2: I brought family members, my cousins, and we're getting ready for Mass here in the grotto on Saturday morning.

Let us pray. Grant us, through their prayers, a share in the passion and resurrection of your only begotten Son, who lives and reigns with you in the unity of the Holy Spirit, one God forever and ever. So we come to this sanctuary, often called the heart of the church, to seek the intercession of our Mother for the malades among us, and for those who remain at home and have asked us to pray for them here at the grotto. We beg our Mother for healing and serenity.

giving you thanks, he said the blessing, broke the bread, and gave it to his disciples, saying, take this, all of you, and eat of it, for this is my body, which will be given up for you.

we were here, and the love and the companionship of all of the people here has been extremely moving and extremely fortifying for my faith and for my trust in Our Lady and for just my hope in the world. You know, I feel that.

0: that on an individual basis with my own sickness, but to see it multiplied by thousands with the thousands of malads, the thousands of people that are here, and everybody putting their trust in God is just enormously encouraging and powerful. And it's been a gift.
1: I'm Nicholas Page, I'm 10 years old. I'm from McLean, Virginia. What brought me here was because I have high functioning autism, and I was thinking, since I'm a malad, I was thinking I could have bathed in the Lord's water and hoped that there was a cure for my autism. The difference between me and other people, I do often interact with people, but sometimes I just get a little jumpy, whatever, and it's hard for me having autism because I wouldn't be allowed to control it, and this is why I'm here. I'm hoping that there's a way to help me control my autism. I keep in my prayers the ones my classmates sent me, a sheet of intentions to pray for here in Lawrence, and I did drop those intentions off at the grotto. And I can't believe that they actually made a basilica out of a chapel that Bernadette made. It's just beautiful.
2: Let me grab another blanket real quick.
3: Very inspiring today to see all the hundreds and thousands of people who are here today out of devotion to Our Lady of Lourdes and out of their personal faith that brought them here to seek the intercession of Our Lady about their lives. I have to say that it humbles me to see people in their devotion and in their need. And I happen to be one of those people that's in need. And it's brought me to my own knees.
4: You're pull off and let him go. Pull off to the right.
5: You heard well. How are you?
6: Growing up Catholic, you know about the legend of Lourdes all along and the healing powers, but it's impacted me in my own personal life several ways. When I first became ill, I had gallons of Lourdes water given to me by different people, but particularly my parish priest, who would actually sit down to watch me drink it, almost like directly observed therapy that we would do with some of our patients.
7: Here's another gallon.
6: Thank you. But I ended up having I'm going to call it a near miraculous, meaning it was not impossible but highly improbable response with my cancer after just the first month of drinking it. That it's hard not to believe with all that and all the coincidences. And
8: I brought my daughter Margaret this year and I brought Liza last year. And Margaret came with me the year before. So it's fun. They're able to help out too. It's such a pretty place, and I think it's they miss a week of school when they do it, but there's all different ways to get an education. Sitting in the classroom is one way, but going on a pilgrimage and trying to help out work is another one that I think is very important too.
9: Yesterday I went for the highlight, the baths. That's where they put you in a 2-foot bath. Drop into the bath and then pick you up out. And the water is absolutely free. It really wakes you up in more ways than one.
10: I was diagnosed over a year ago with stage 4 cancer. It spread to my liver, my bones, and my brain recently. I wanted to go on the

0: trip last year, but I was too sick. But luckily, this year I was able to make it, and I was overjoyed.
1: I sponsored her to come this year, and you made it, and you're here.
0: Yes,
1: that's
0: very
1: great.
0: Grateful for that.
1: It's been a very good trip so far.
0: Some of the things that I've been struggling with is having two young daughters, almost two-year-old and a five-year-old. And I really just want to be there for them to grow up and, you know, teach them like a mother should. But I'm here today praying to our mother, Mary, to give me strength and teach them all I can. And I know I'll always be there for them in their hearts.

0: je vous parle en français.
1: Au fait, je ne suis pas dit français.
0: Alors voilà. English par
2: So many people come here, you know, and there's Lourdes has this legend because of its very few recognized miraculous healings. But even those few should not be downplayed because they have their meaning for the world. It is this legend, this mysterious legend of this particular place right now, but there is this mystery of this place, and I believe that mystery is part of why people come here.
3: Yeah.
2: And for some people, that is very important. That gives hope. And I think it's a realistic hope.
4: When is the next meeting of Camille?
2: Camille will be in October. I think it's the 17th and 18th this year. So it's a gathering of intellectual heavyweights, which I think one wants for this kind of a conversation. And because if you're going to start talking about unexplained healings, you better have a clear idea of what explained healings look like. But in general, one of the things that came out for me from the last meeting was that a declaration of healing has a certain gravity to it, a certain seriousness, and that the person who presents with a declaration of healing has this striking quality to the experience and a certain kind of humility associated with it as well. And because the group is so large and many of us are, we're sufficiently experienced as clinicians, and I think we have a broader perspective than just our clinical medicine. These stories sort of circulate around the committee. You can kind of feel it. There's an intangible quality of recognition.
4: I think, you know, without any disrespect to anyone who reports themselves having been cured, there's a sort of sensible skepticism about some, you know, so
2: they're very serious about it, and they recognize the implications of any kind of a recognition of a declaration.
4: The committee's advisory role is to say that it's medically inexplicable. So I thought that was very important. I remember we had a priest who came to Lourdes with multiple sclerosis in a wheelchair. He came back from Lourdes also in a wheelchair. And his carer said to him, how did you get on in Lourdes? He said, well, I've been cured. And she said, I can't help noticing, Father, you're still in a wheelchair. And he said, I'm not angry about it anymore. And,
2: Well, perhaps people get what they need here, even though they may not know what that is. But they may find it here in one way or another.
5: One space.

0: Daddy. Lynn. Logan.
1: Tell me who you prayed for. Who did you pray for? Daddy? Who else? Shay Shay?
2: Yeah.
1: What it was is a hosting orphans program where you host an orphan for the summer or a Christmas. And the point of the ministry is to show the orphans the love of a family and the love of God. Because the kids in the orphanages don't know what a family is or what the love of God is. And then my great idea was, oh, we've got to do our home study just in case it all works out. We can go right ahead and adopt them. While we were doing that, our social worker came to us and said, we've got two-year-old twins and one of them has special needs. And I immediately said, oh no, I am not going back to diapers and strollers. And we wanted older kids. And Michael said, no, special needs, you know. And so we were just both like, uh-uh. But so I come out of adoration feeling like I need to call my husband and like tell him I want to do this. And I'm trying not to. And he calls me, and my phone rings, and he goes, we need to do this. And I'm like, it's a total God moment where I just knew that we just needed to trust him and go with it. And so we did it. It was a lot harder than we expected, but it's so good. What's wrong? Are you getting tired? You want to sing Ave Maria? So the shirt and leaves encouraged us to apply. And I think it was like October-ish or so. We applied and we heard there were just tons and tons of applications, and we just, you know, just thought, well, if it was meant to be, it would happen. And here we are. I guess it was meant to be, huh, Gab? Yeah? You like Lourdes? Yeah? Yay!
3: Have you enjoyed coming on these pilgrimages as one of the physicians in the group?
4: Well, yes, not alone as a physician, but as a pilgrim, really. I was thinking of that this very morning as I came out of Mass, and I said to myself, you know, we do the same thing in our parishes, but this week it brings it all into focus, and it's I don't know whether it's the Malads or whether it's the other pilgrims, but you get focused on I suppose, the Blessed Virgin, among other things. I think this is the big thing that I find. To me, it's a very precious week.
3: I think particularly as physicians, we get an awful lot out of it because we're very involved with the Malads, have a chance to really get to know their illnesses and their feelings about their illness and the purpose that they wanted to come to Lourdes.
5: Unfortunately, I got four different kinds of cancer in a year, and I had melanoma on my face, and I had some pretty extensive surgery to repair it, and I had one surgery left, and I had bad pains in my stomach, and I was diagnosed with lymphoma, and I wound up going into treatment for the lymphoma, and so I had to go in the hospital every 16 days for 4 days of chemotherapy. And I did that for 8 months, and it was a long process, but fortunately I felt well, except very tired. And our friend Kip, who was a Knight of Malta, encouraged me to apply to come on this pilgrimage, and I was just too tired to do it. And he would wait a little bit, and then he would try again, and he'd encourage me to come again, and I was still too tired. And finally, I agreed to go through the process, and we met such wonderful, sweet people like yourself, and who helped me through the process, and my doctors had to fill out forms, and we went to Baltimore.

0: Baltimore and were interviewed, and then we were accepted to the pilgrimage. So that's how we came to be here.
1: Just say Lord's Water or Acqua della Grotta,
2: Lord,
1: whatever you can remember. But Lord's Water, okay? Make sure, here, come a friend. This is a gift that you give to the Milans, all right?

0: I've always told all of the Mahads that they all will have a miracle of the heart. They probably won't get cured of their disease, but they will have a different attitude toward their disease, toward their life, toward their living, and toward God.
1: People, when you go back, people are always saying to you, well, did you see a miracle? And I say, yes, I did. And they look at me and say, and what the biggest miracle I see is particularly with parents of young, sick children. They come to Lourdes, when they come, they're angry, they have a feeling of, why me? They're angry with God, they're angry with the physicians, they're angry with everyone. And they come here to Lourdes, they see other people, they see praying, they pray themselves, and at the end of the week, when they go back, they seem to have a tremendous amount of peace and acceptance. And that, to me, is the miracle of Lourdes.
0: Yes.
1: Now, one of the last recognized miracles, and the story she told was that she was age 33 when she was sent to Lourdes to die with her coffin. And that morning, she was semi-comatose. The priest came around giving communion, and somebody said to him, well, she's comatose, you won't be able to give her communion. And he said, well, I'll just take a little bit of the host and see if I can put it on her tongue and maybe she'll swallow it. And he did this, and she says herself that all of a sudden she felt this sudden heat throughout her body. And there's a photograph of her walking around Lourdes at evening dressed in clothes. And she's recognized as a physical miracle. But most of the time, the miracles, as you say, are the miracles of the spirit.
0: It's very interesting because so many people who are not believers are very scornful
2: of this
0: activity, and of people coming out and say, oh, this is just an hysterical woman or an hysterical
2: man who is just
0: kidding himself or herself about changing. For those of us who come to take care of the Mahads, it's a very uplifting thing to be privileged to look after these people and to rejoice with them on the changes that they feel.
2: And to share their stories.
0: We attribute it to the miracle of the heart, a miracle that has been done by God. Non-believers just say, oh, this is a lot of nonsense. Non-believers have their right not to believe, and we who are believers have our right to believe.
2: Yes.
0: So it's a wonderful expedition for us to spend a week here where there's such intense piety, intense faith. It's a very, very pleasant and exciting time to be here and feel that we're being in the palm of Jesus and being helped by His Blessed Mother.
2: Yes, well, please God, I hope to be here next year again.
3: It was a beautiful joy to see people have so much hope. And I'm crying now, but I'm not always, I didn't cry, I was very happy for him. He did not get his medical miracle that he thought he was going to get. Instead, he got a spiritual cure. And he also brought miracles to other people, which he'll never know.

And I guess he gave me one. And little did I know that I would need, that the Holy Spirit or our good Lord maybe put this in my life, because I didn't realize the suffering I would be going through. And 2 years later, in 2012, my son was killed in an accident. He was 13 years old. And if I didn't have the faith to know that he had a total life, I don't know what to do. So, while it's hard on earth and you miss your child, I know he's in a better place. And I know he's with Our Lady. And if you go to the Basilica, you'll see the angels all around Our Lady. And he's one of those. And then, little did I know later, I lost my parents, I lost my mother-in-law, and then 6 months later, I was diagnosed with breast cancer. So, you go to the Stations of the Cross, and you see Christ, this life-size image of him falling on the cross. And it's like getting a phone call that your son has passed, or your diagnosis, you have breast cancer. So, you think, okay, that's the first cross I have to bear. Just accept the fact that, you know, this is what's going to happen. And so you go through those emotions, and you get through it, and you keep walking the Stations of the Cross, and you see that Christ falls again. And I think coming here just makes you realize that we need people like Simon to help us carry those crosses. And I find that the people I'm with here in the pilgrimage are here to support you and pray for you. And they help you bear that cross so much better. And you really do have to reflect on our Lord in His presence and really take time for that. So it's been a real blessing to be able to share that with others, to be able to realize that in the end, with our Lord in the Eucharist, we will have eternal life. And that's what we hope for.

January 9, 1844. It all began at that font at the back of the church. That was the day Marie Bernard Soubirous began her spiritual life. 2 days before that, she was born. She began her natural life. And that natural life would not last very long. In fact, it would last only 35 years. And most of those 35 years for the woman who we know as Bernadette were very painful years. Years in which she was afflicted with asthma and eventually with pulmonary disease. But the life that began at that font back there is a life that never ends. And she understood that, and she lived that life. That's what makes Bernadette a saint, that she lived her baptism, the same baptism that you and I received. She lived that baptism in a profound and heroic way. Bernadette was not a saint because she saw

are many people in the history of the church who had the privilege of seeing our Blessed Mother who are not saints. Bernadette is a saint because she lived a heroic life. And you and I can do the very same thing if we live out the vows of our baptism, the potential that our baptism gives us. That's the secret that Bernadette has to teach us, I think.

0: Good evening and very warm welcome to all English-speaking pilgrims gathered here for the Torchlight Procession. Special welcome to the Order of Malta from all over the world.
1: Beginning of the procession. Right.

0: hakkında. Zülfikar Ruzade ve Munir.
1: The first glorious mystery, the resurrection of the Lord.
2: Hail Mary, full of grace, the Lord is with thee. Blessed art thou among women, and blessed is the fruit of thy womb, Jesus.
3: Holy Mary, Mother of God, pray for us sinners, now and at the hour of our death. Amen.
2: Hail Mary, full of grace, the Lord is with thee. Blessed art thou among women, and blessed is the fruit of thy womb, Jesus.
3: Amen.

0: of St. Luke. Then he led them out as far as Bethany, and lifting up his hands, he blessed them. While he was blessing them, he withdrew from them and was carried up into heaven. And they worshipped him and returned to Jerusalem with great joy. And they were continually in the temple blessing God. Let us learn to live as children of the light. And let us pray for all those who suffer from being excluded in any way.
1: Santa Maria, Mère de Dieu, priez pour nous.

0: Ready?
1: Go. Good boy. Okay, this is the last one.
0: Something's gonna happen.
2: Pull yourself up.

For the casual inquirer, St. Thomas's works can be intimidating. The first obstacle to overcome is the vocabulary. It can seem like St. Thomas uses a lot of jargon. This is due in part to the idiom of his time, and in part to his desire for optimal precision. The problem still stands, though, that a lot of these words are no longer or never were in common use. Dialectic, hylomorphism, teleology. What does it all mean? Answering these questions will occupy us in the videos to follow, so we proceed apace. The next obstacle is the problem of where to begin. What if I just have a question about the incarnation? Do I have to read the first two parts before I read in the third part? Well, the Summa isn't intended primarily as a reference book. Rather, it offers a pedagogical approach to all of theology. St. Thomas doesn't traffic in ready-made and eclectic

dialectic insights. Instead, he offers an approach to the faith that is systematic and wise. So, for instance, in order to learn what he has to say about grace, it's helpful to understand what he says about the Trinity, the human person, Christ, and the life of heaven. Everything hangs together. Along the way, it's helpful to consult popular introductions and commentaries and secondary literature. But there really is no substitute for reading St. Thomas himself. Now, that being said, it's silly to pose unnecessary obstacles to direct engagement with St. Thomas. So, if you're interested in a particular question or article, there is something to be gained from just taking it head on. To grease the wheels for that, though, let's walk through how to read an article of the Summa. So each article begins with a question. St. Thomas then opens by citing objections. These are typically arguments from reason or voices from antiquity that assert the position contrary to the one that St. Thomas will eventually take. Then, following the objections, St. Thomas adds a short rebuttal, usually by citing a text taken from an authority. This line is referred to as the sed contra, so-called for the first two Latin words with which it always begins. Now, this should not be taken as an argument in the strict sense. Following the sed contra, there is the body of the article, sometimes referred to by its Latin name, the corpus. This provides the real meat of the article. Finally, St. Thomas revisits the objections and supplies replies to each in turn. So there you have it. You're ready to begin. For readings, podcasts, and more videos like this, go to Aquinas101.com. While you're there, be sure to sign up for one of our free video courses on Aquinas. And don't forget to like and share with your friends, because it matters what you think.

The Lord be with you. A reading from the Holy Gospel according to John. Glory to you, O Lord. And Jesus raised his eyes to heaven and said, Father, the hour has come. Give glory to your Son, so that your Son may glorify you. Just as you gave him authority over all people, so that your Son may give eternal life to all you gave him. Now this is eternal life, that they should know you, the only true God, and the one whom you sent, Jesus Christ. I glorified you on earth by accomplishing the work that you gave me to do. Now glorify me, Father, with you, with the glory that I had with you before the world began. I revealed your name to those whom you gave me out of the world, and they belong to you, and you gave them to me, that they have kept your word. And they know that everything you gave me is from you, because the word you gave to me, I have given to them. And they accepted them and truly understood that I came from you, and that they have believed that you sent me. I pray for them. I do not pray for the world, but for the ones that you have given me, because they are yours, and everything of mine is yours, and everything of yours is mine. And I have been glorified in them. And now I will no longer be in the world, but they are in the world while I am coming to you. The Gospel of the Lord. Praise you, Lord Jesus Christ. And pretty much everybody knows what a dash mark is. It's that little line we draw between two words or dates to connote that there is something more happening between the first word or number and the next. Today we are celebrating the seventh Sunday of Easter, and in a sense it's a dash mark between the Feast of the Ascension that most of us celebrated last Thursday and the great Feast of Pentecost, which we will

celebrate next Sunday. Now, I mentioned that most of us celebrated the Feast of the Ascension last Thursday, thus the common name Ascension Thursday. But there are a number of dioceses throughout the country that celebrate the Ascension today. So for us here today, the seventh Sunday of Easter is sort of a dash mark, but a very important dash mark. Our gospel reading today

those of Matthew, Mark, and Luke, which are described as the Synoptic Gospels. Matthew's Gospel begins with the genealogy of Jesus and then describes his birth. Luke, too, begins with the events surrounding the birth of Jesus. They're the infancy narratives. And Mark's Gospel begins with the baptism of Jesus and the start of his public ministry. They all tell the story of Jesus from the incarnation and proceed throughout his earthly ministry to his death and resurrection. In a sense, you might say, from the ground up. John, on the other hand, starts with his divinity, so you might say, from the heavens down. Now, the first words of John's Gospel are worth visiting here. He wrote, "In the beginning was the Word, Jesus, and the Word was God, and the Word is God. He was in the beginning with God, and all things came into being with him, and without him, nothing came to be. What came to be through him was life, and this life was the light of the human race, the light shining in the darkness, and the darkness has not overcome it." So you see, from the very beginning, John speaks of how the Father and the Son are one. And now today, we read that Jesus raised his eyes to heaven and said, "Father, the hour has come. Give glory to your Son, so your Son may glorify you." Then he continues, "Now glorify me, Father, with you, with the glory that I had with you before the world began." Clearly, Jesus is establishing to his disciples that he and the Father are one. And now in this prayer, he speaks about those whom the Father has given to him and revealed his name. And he refers to them as given to him out of this world. Now, no, he's not talking about some alien the world or anything. What he is saying is when he says not in this world, he is not talking about the world he created either, which of course is good. Rather, he is talking about the evil that exists in the world, which separates us from the Lord, the evil that causes us to rebel against him. Recently, I had a conversation with two friends, and we talked about the current state of our country and our world. And we talked about how people treat each other. And I said, if we would all just adhere to the teachings of Christ, it would be a much better world. And throughout our discussions, I was repeatedly told, that's not realistic, that's not how it works in the real world, or there's nothing we can do about that or this. But you see, as followers of Christ, we are called to be in the world, but not part of it. We must be above what the world tells us is best for us. We can't just accept the message of hatred, division, greed, and immorality. To sit quietly and do nothing, we pay homage to Satan, not to God. We must be above what the world tells us is best for us. We can't just accept the messages of hatred and division, greed and immorality. To sit quietly and do nothing, we pay homage to Satan, not to God. It seems so much a part of our human nature, at one time or another, to rebel. And I think that starts when we're very, very young. I recall a few years back, my grandson, Ronan, who was not quite 2 years old at the time, was about to do something that he shouldn't. And he instinctively knew that he shouldn't. And he started, and as he started, he just looked at me right in the eye, and despite my warnings, he just smiled and batted his eyelashes at me and definitely proceeded to do what he wanted anyway. Very defiantly. And when he saw me get up and start coming towards him, his expression turned into a oops look, followed by a look somewhere between anger and remorse. And I think this is what Jesus is trying to get across to us today. He tells the Father that he has taken care of those who were given to him. Not the whole world, mind you, but those chosen. Consider yourself fortunate.
You are part of the

chosen. It was them, us, that he had revealed himself and his Father. It is them and all those who come after them that he has entrusted mankind to. In this prayer, he says, I will no longer be in the world, but they are staying in this world that has rebelled against his word. And it was to them, and therefore to all of us, that he has entrusted the mission of the church. And that mission is to spread the good news of Jesus Christ. And how do we do that? Well, we do it with the same way in which it was given to us, through education about our faith, through prayer, which has been taught, through the sacraments that gives us grace to help us to support us. But most of all, it came to us through our parents and our grandparents, who accepted the responsibility of educating us in the faith as part of their parental responsibility. It was by the way that they lived their lives and their devotion to Jesus, our Blessed Mother, and the saints, whose intercession they sought out on our behalf. Faith doesn't just happen. The seed must be planted and nurtured to help it grow. Among the very last words Jesus spoke to his disciples before he ascended into heaven, go and make disciples of all nations, baptizing them in the name of the Father and of the Son and of the Holy Spirit, teaching them to observe all that I have commanded. Mind you, commanded, not suggested. Those same teachings that are so desperately needed in this day and time. It's a tall order to make disciples of all nations, but our task is not so big, but just as important. It is to bring all our family and friends to the Lord. And we can best do that by prayer, good example, and speaking about how important our faith is to us, pretty much the way it has been passed down to us over the centuries. An important task, but we are not alone, and we can do it. My friends, pick up the challenge that our gospel presents to us today. Do not be afraid. Take comfort and strength in the last words Jesus spoke to us here on earth. Remember, I am with you always until the end of the ages.

0: Hello friends, my name is Bishop Andrzej and you are watching Catholic Faith Network.
1: St. Thomas Aquinas was born circa 1225 in the region around Naples. He was born to an influential family, one of the youngest of some 9 children. At the age of 5, he went to live and study at the nearby Benedictine monastery of Monte Cassino. Then, at the age of 16, he enrolled in the University of Naples to pursue a course of liberal arts. There, he met a recently founded religious community, the Order of Preachers, or Dominicans, and he resolved to join their ranks. After overcoming his family's objections to his entry, they had plans for him to become an influential abbot, St. Thomas took the friar's habit and continued to pursue his studies in Paris and Cologne for another 11 years. He actually spent part of that time as a student of St. Albert the Great, another leading light of the Middle Ages. In 1256, St. Thomas was fully accredited as a theologian and began his career as a teacher. He served in a variety of European universities, in the papal curia, and in the convents of his own order. So he spent time in Cologne, in Naples, in Orvieto, in Rome, and in Paris. St. Thomas's holiness is hidden but beautiful. When grappling with vexing theological questions about the Eucharist, he was known to rest his head on the tabernacle in supplication. On another occasion, the Lord appeared to him to commend him for his work, saying, "Well, you have written of me, Thomas. What would you have in return?" St. Thomas is said to have responded, "Nothing but thyself, O Lord. Nothing but thyself." St. Thomas labored generously throughout his life, but his days ended in a peculiar silence. On December 6th, 1273, he had a mystical experience that led him to set down his pens. When asked why, he responded, "Compared to what I..."

I have seen. Everything I have written is as so much straw. St. Thomas died on March 7, 1274, while on a journey in service of the Universal Church. He was canonized in 1323 in recognition of his life of great learning and sanctity. St. Thomas is especially well known and remembered for the wisdom which he demonstrated in his philosophical and theological works. His intellectual legacy has enriched the church almost beyond compare. St. Thomas is also remembered for purity and chastity, which he possessed to perfection. He is said to have preserved a kind of cherubic innocence throughout his life. St. Thomas is regarded as the common doctor of the church, a safe and sure guide, as one who gives most eloquent expression to the church's faith and teaching. For readings, podcasts, and more videos like this, go to Aquinas101.com. While you're there, be sure to sign up for one of our free video courses on Aquinas. And don't forget to like and share with your friends, because it matters what you

Welcome to another episode of The Catholic Novel. I should say right away that it's not quite a novel. In the introduction to the story, Green says this story was not written to be read, it was written to be put on a movie screen. If you've been watching this series at all, first of all, you know that I'm a big Graham Greene fan. I think he was the greatest novelist in the 20th century writing English. Incidentally, he never won the Nobel Prize for Literature. He never won. And I found out years later that there was someone on the board who just did not like him and prevented him from getting the prize. And they gave the prize to other writers who, in my opinion, did not match Graham Greene. But anyway, Greene at the beginning says, writers have a meeting. And he wrote it on an envelope. And then after the success of the film, The Fallen Idol, directed by Carol Reed and produced by Alexander Korda, Korda came to Green and he asked him to write a story for the screen about post-war Vienna. This is a time when the post-war Vienna was ruled by four powers, Soviets, United States, French, and British. And Green found the envelope and found the sentence and then wrote this whole story about Harry Lime. I think it's amazing how creative artists work. You know, I basically use Jacques Maritain, but every so often you read something and say, how did that come about? Anyway, Green is my favorite author. He has often been described by critics as writing in a cinema-like way, that his images are so real, they almost beg to be put on the screen, and I agree with that completely. But his films have had a strange history in terms of movies. I think 16 of his books have been turned into film, and some of them more than once. I know The End of the Affair was turned into a film twice. But for whatever reason, they never seem to be able or hardly ever get the religious part right. Now, some great directors filmed some of these 16 films. Otto Preminger, John Ford, who some people think is the greatest American director of all time, Fritz Lang, Joseph Mankiewicz, Peter Glanville, Edward Dmytryk. I'm going to use two examples on how strange some films turned out if you read the novels, all right? The first one is The Power and the Glory, which was turned into the film The Fugitive with Henry Fonda, directed by John Ford. It's a pretty good movie. It's got almost nothing to do with the novel. Why? Because in the 1940s, even a great director like John Ford could not make a movie in which a priest had committed fornication and fathered an illegitimate child and also was a whiskey priest. Also, the film was made of the heart of the matter, starring Trevor Howard, who in some ways, I think, is the quintessential Green character. Now, in the novel, there is a big, big problem. The main character, Scobie, commits suicide. And the question Green dramatizes, and believe me, when you read it in the novel, it becomes a real problem. Is Scobie going to hell, or is he a saint? He seems to commit suicide out of pity and love for two other human beings. He doesn't see any other way to help them. By removing himself, he thinks he's going to help them. Well, when they made the movie, they had Scobie murdered.

murdered. I mean, it's unbelievable. The whole point of the novel, they just took out and made him a victim of a murder. So those are two extreme examples. But it's happened over and over again that for some reason they've had trouble getting the religious dimension. Now, I think The Third Man is the best film ever made of something that Graham Greene wrote. Some very prestigious film society in Britain voted The Third Man as the greatest British film ever made. And that's quite a statement, but I can accept it. It is a great movie. Now, in the novel, the main character, I guess, is Holly Martins. He's a friend of Harry Lime, and Harry Lime has sent him a note saying, come on over to Vienna, I think I've got a job for you. And so he goes over, and as the plot develops, you see that throughout their relationship, Holly Martins has been made a fool of by Harry Lime. Whenever Harry Lime comes up with some, you know, wild scheme, Holly Martins is always left holding the bag. By the way, in the treatment that Greene wrote, the main character's name was Rollo, but in the movie, Joseph Cotten objected to that name, so they made it Holly. So he gets there and he finds out that Harry Lime was killed by a car accident. A car ran over him, and as the plot develops, you discover he was not killed at all. He's been involved in black market selling of penicillin and with a group of other racketeers like himself. And the penicillin, they water it down so they can stretch it further. And this kills some children and maims others. So Martins first doesn't believe Harry has done anything wrong, but when he finds out what he did, he meets him in a lift over Vienna, you know, one of these lifts high up in the air. So when you look down, the people look just like dots. And in the written treatment, Holly says to him, "You used to be a Catholic," and Harry Lime says, "Oh, I still believe in God and mercy, all of that. I'm not hurting their souls." And he says, "Look down at those little specks. If someone told you you could get £20,000 for every one of those specks, would you be shocked, or would you immediately start counting specks?" Okay, Harry Lime seems to be a perfect example of a total narcissist. There's a wonderful line Greene comes up with. He says, "When Harry woke up in the morning happy, he just presumed that the whole world was happy." I mean, talk about having everything in your life centered around, you know, around yourself and this world. Okay, and your world matches the world, and you're happy, so everybody supposedly should be happy. What critics of Greene's writing have sometimes described his milieu as Greenland. And what they meant by Greenland was a dark, dangerous terrain, kind of sleazy, populated by sinners, and populated by people who were in flight, sometimes physical flight, sometimes spiritual flight, and sometimes both. Greene did not like that term, but I think it does describe many of his novels. Matter of fact, I can't think of one novel of Graham Greene's in which there's a happily married couple. There always seems to be something wrong in a human relationship. Now, what Carol Reed, the director of the movie Third Man, is, he just nails it perfectly. To kind of suggest Greenland, he uses several tricks. First of all, the lighting is terrific. Often the camera angles are tilted, almost suggesting what a crooked world this is. And he gets as the actor to perform Harry Lime, Orson Welles. And this is before Orson Welles got, you know, way, way overweight. He just conveys this sinister narcissism. You know, the world revolves around him. Now, my reading of the text and my seeing of the film, I've seen the film several times, is he invited Holly over because he was gonna arrange that he would hold the bag again, get stuck with the bag again, and get arrested, you know, for selling this penicillin and so on. So when they're up in the lift, he suggests that he has a gun and he could easily shoot Holly and throw him out, and he didn't think the police would be too concerned looking for a bullet wound if someone had fallen out of one of these lifts. And then he realizes it's too late for that the police already know that he's not dead. They've dug up the grave and they found the man that he murdered. So that's not it. And so at the end, Holly agrees to help the police catch him because he's so shocked at this

the selling of penicillin. And that's a very exciting scene. On the text, in the text it's exciting, but it's also exciting on the screen. And I'm telling you a spoiler alert now, okay? When Harry Lime tries to escape by running through the sewers of Vienna, but the police are on to him and they block him off and catch him, and apparently shooting at Holly, intending to kill Holly, the bullet hits a wall and goes off and kills a really innocent policeman, kind of a really likable guy, an innocent guy, okay? And Holly takes the gun and goes after his friend, and he finds him wounded, trying to get out of the cellar, but he doesn't have the strength, and the police are waiting for him anyway on the street. And he says, Harry Lime says, "Bloody fool." And Holly says, "Did he mean me, or did he mean himself? Was this some kind of act of contrition that he was making?" You know, as I read that, I thought, Green cannot help bringing the Catholic dimension into it. In the text, he says, "You used to be a Catholic." In the film, he says, "You used to believe in God." But it's the same point is being made. You know, how can you possibly live this way if you're still a Catholic and if you believe in God? And Harry Lime's position is, you know, well, they're better off. They're better off. You know, I'm not attacking anybody's soul. So, I think if you really meet a narcissist, it's kind of frightening. It's sort of impossible to relate to them, to get through to them at all, okay? So here's why I say it would be a Catholic novel. I gave you two examples. You used to be a Catholic. Oh, yes, I still believe. And then at the end, was that an act of contrition? Was he talking about himself? Bloody fool that I've been. But it's also Catholic in its depiction of evil. There was a critic, Pauline Kael, who claimed certain film directors depicted evil so well because of their Catholic backgrounds, and that makes a great deal of sense to me. I don't think Carol Reed was a Catholic, but Green's description of post-war Vienna, you know, it's sleazy, everybody's got a racket, everybody's got an angle, and here is this man who claims he's still a believing Catholic, but he's doing the worst crime that's, you know, it's inhuman. Giving penicillin that will kill kids or maim kids. So I would say the two things, the mystery of evil is very dramatically depicted, and also the Catholic dimension, which is, not, you know, it's not mentioned many times, but it is mentioned at key points. Now, I'm wondering, why did they cut that piece of dialogue out and change it to "you believe in God"? Who knows? I don't know whether they thought it would distract people. I don't know. And I could go through other Graham Greene scripts that were turned into films in which you say, well, why did they do it this way? But the two I gave were good enough. Okay, so the mystery of an artist creating is a very good study could be made of this novel. A line that he thought of years before he was asked to write the screenplay, and he wrote it on an envelope. It's almost like Abe Lincoln doing the Gettysburg Address. And when he was asked to do this script, it came back to him, and I'm trying to imagine what was he thinking of when he first wrote it. You know, Harry Lime, and I thought I saw him buried, and now I see that he's alive. And then he builds the whole thing around that, and Carol Reed is able to nail it down. He just nails it down. This really is the best film ever made from anything that Graham Greene ever wrote. So here's what I'm suggesting. Read the, I don't call it a novel, I would call it a novella. Read it, you will find it, you won't be able to put it down. And then watch the film. And you'll also notice how the music adds tremendously. Carol Reed was, I think, at a nightclub or some kind of a dinner, and he heard someone playing a zither. And he knew that was the instrument he was going to use, and he uses it all through. Now here goes nothing. Ready? Da da da da da da da da da da da da. You can get on your computer. Just put down "Theme for the Third Man." Okay? This is, in a strange way, this is a really entertaining novel, and it's a great film.

0: 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Look what you've done!
1: Look what you've done! He helped me learn to read.
2: 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They impact me. 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

0: Hello and welcome to our program Where God Weeps, a program where we speak about the situation of the suffering and persecuted church around the world. The brief history of the country of South Sudan has been covered with blood and suffering since its birth. The youngest country in the world won its independence from Sudan in 2011. In December 2013, a political power struggle broke out between President Kiir and his former deputy, Riek Machar. The president accused Machar and 10 others of attempting a coup d'etat. Fighting broke out, detonating the South Sudanese civil war. This conflict has generated over 2 million refugees from a population of 15 million. And to tell us more about the current reality in South Sudan, it is my great privilege to welcome Kinga Poschinger, head of the African Department of the Pontifical Foundation Aid to the Church in Need. Kinga, welcome to our program.
1: Hello, thank you.

0: Kinga, when was the last time that you were in South Sudan?
1: That was a few months ago, in November 2023. I visited only a part of South Sudan because even if it's split from Sudan, it's still a big country. And so I only had the chance to visit a part, but hopefully very soon I will go and visit the second part.
0: Now, I very briefly explain a little bit of the history and the situation of the crisis that South Sudan is having now. But what is the current situation as of today? The civil war is still going on. Who is fighting who? How has this developed?
1: Yes, as you well said, the civil war broke out in 2013 and it lasted for 5 to 6 years. And then in 2018, they signed an agreement which gave path to a transitional government with the idea that then in 2022, there would be general elections. Then the general elections were postponed to 2023.

0: And now they say in December 2024 they will hold the general elections. The problem is actually more a discussion or a fight between different tribes, generally between the Nuer and the Dinka, which are the two predominant tribes in South Sudan.
1: Now, Kinga, if I'm not mistaken, one of the reasons of the separation of South Sudan from Sudan was religious conflicts and religious persecution. The Muslim majority discriminating against the Christian population. So can we say that the majority of the population in South Sudan is a Christian population?
0: Yes, it is. So the part that's split is predominantly Muslim. I would say only about 5% Christians live in Sudan. But in South Sudan, the big majority is Christian, although not all Catholic, but Christians.
1: Right. So unfortunately, this is a fraternal war. I mean, it's people, before it was a religious conflict, but now they're from the same faith, but their tribal tensions are behind all this.
0: Yes, unfortunately. And like one of the priests in one of the dioceses told me, Kinga, you know, the blood of our tribe is thicker than the water of the baptism. So that means that they still fight much more because of tribal issues, not seeing in the other a Christian brother or sister.
1: Now, let's talk about the work of the church, evidently under these circumstances. What have been the priorities of the church in terms of assisting the South Sudanese population?
0: That's a bit difficult to answer because there's so many challenges. On one hand, as you already mentioned, it's all these tribal issues and a lot of conflict. So it's actually a place of war, or it was a place of war, but where conflict still exists. So a very hostile environment. And secondly, you have a very big poverty. So that means that people fight with hunger and thirst. There's a lack of water, there's a lack of food. That means the environment is also difficult because there's nothing. And thirdly, you have problems like health related to healthcare. For instance, in South Sudan has one of the highest rates for women dying when they give birth still today. So, and all these things are challenges where the church is affected because unfortunately, the government or the state cannot help with answering these challenges. So people go to the church and request help from the church. But that makes that the church has so many different challenges that they try to extinguish the fire where they can.
1: Now, let's talk about efforts for, we might say, forgiveness and reconciliation. What kind of work the church can do about this?
0: Well, first of all, we have to understand that those who are traumatized, it's not only the local population, it's also the priests, of course, because they are the product of the local population. No? So first of all, the church tries to heal the wounds of the priests so that then they can become healed healers. So this is one big project where they try to help the priests who have gone through traumas.
1: How do you help them, Kinga? Do they go to a facility and they're treated or
0: yes,
1: or just the spiritual assistance,
0: no,
1: psychological
0: there are two
1: assistance?
0: Ways. There are two ways. One is really to do a very long formation of about 2 years. They're sent to a specific institute in Kenya where they do psycho-spiritual institute where they're trained specifically in psychology but also in spirituality within the African context. Because this is also important to understand, the African context is very different from the European.
1: Of course.
0: So this is a very specific training on these three pillars. But then, of course, we cannot send all priests for 2 years out of the country. We would leave the country without priests. So on the other hand, there are workshops organized within the country, which are shorter, can be 1 week or 2 weeks, but also with these two elements, psychology and spirituality.
1: Then the other element that you mentioned,

0: poverty. Yes, we hear so much about poverty in Africa, and yet there are different shades, you know, if we can say that, of poverty, different levels. In South Sudan, just give us an idea. People eat 3 meals a day. People have access to food during the whole year. It's only seasonal. What is this the situation there?
1: Yeah, no, they don't eat 3 times a day. At least not everybody. Some do. But what struck me most, for instance, when I was traveling through South Sudan, at least the part that I saw now, actually there are only tarred roads in one part of Juba, of the capital. The rest, there is no tarred road. So that already shows that there is also this poorness in the infrastructure. It's
0: right.
1: It's still a very, very rural country with actually a lack of infrastructure.
0: And this is an impediment to develop the economy and therefore to have more food and all that. And what about health services? And is the church involved in health services?
1: In some regions they are. So then the only healthcare center or hospital is run by the church because the government is not able to do it. Also because there is a lack of formation. So they are not trained as doctors or as nurses, but the church might have the means to train their sisters or maybe even a priest as a doctor or a nurse, especially the sisters as nurses. And so in some places you find health facilities, but there's still a big
0: extremely
1: lack.
0: Limited. And finally, what about education?
1: There are places where currently 90% of the population does not read and write because of the war. So schools were destroyed. It's a very, very rural area. So the school has not even reached that part. And again, the government is maybe not so interested or doesn't have the means to implement schools, which means that, again, it is the church who has to build a school, which they very often do. But South Sudan is also a country with a lot of children. And so you can imagine it's primary schools with thousands and thousands of children, but not enough teachers, not enough schools.
0: Yeah, I've heard that sometimes they can have we cannot call it classroom because they're under a tree, but you could have 200 children in a class under a tree.
1: And additionally, South Sudan has some tribes that are still semi-nomadic. That means that the families move with the cattle, meaning, of course, the children move with the cattle. So if you have a fixed school building in a village, it doesn't help you because after some weeks, the family, the tribe, the village will move to the next one. And so you need actually teachers who move with the families. Otherwise, you cannot teach the children.
0: Kinga, how many countries are you responsible for in Africa? Or you overview the whole operation of Aid to the Church in Need in Africa?
1: Yes, exactly. So I'm responsible for the continent, but then directly I'm responsible for 3 countries. That is Sudan, South Sudan, and Nigeria.
0: You're talking about 3 very, very challenging countries. For you personally, how do you keep hope when you see these realities, when you see so many challenges, when you see a lack of resources you might have an idea, you might have a plan, the desire, but you don't have the means. How do you, and I am asking you because I'm sure that you will tell me what is the sentiment and the inspiration that the local people might have as well. But let's start with you. How do you keep faith facing these terrible conditions of millions of people, children suffering, and you have to keep in mind and say, but their future is going to be better. How do you do it, Kinga?
1: To give you an example, some years ago, I went to Liberia. And when I came back, I left Liberia in the evening. At the airport, it was very loud.

0: People screaming, laughing, crying, a lot of chaos. And I have a very sensitive nose, so you know, even there's a very huge amount of smells in Africa that you would not find in Europe. And I landed in Europe at 6 o'clock in the morning. It was the first of Advent. I will never forget that. There was a beautiful Christmas tree with beautiful presents underneath. It smelled clean, everything was in order. Okay, it was 6 o'clock in the morning, but still, people were all dressed in black. They were all on their smartphones. You could not hear anybody speak. And I thought, wow, this is just dead. And it was so alive in Africa. And yes, there are challenges, many challenges, but people live and they care and they fight for something. And sometimes in Europe, you have the impression that it's the contrary. It's like if we don't care anymore. We have lost the sense of fighting, of engaging, of caring for something. And yes, there are a lot of challenges in Africa. And when I left this country, I thought, "Pooh, how can we manage it?" Because our help is just a little drop in the ocean. But still, this little drop changes things because people want to change things and they believe in something. They believe. They all have faith in something. And in Europe, sometimes you have the feeling we lost faith in many things and we don't care anymore.
1: You know, it's very interesting that we hear from the African bishops with a very strong feeling of the immense value of the family, of family values. That, as you're mentioning, maybe we don't have any more in Europe or in America. Why do you think is this particular phenomenon of such a strong bond in the family?
0: I think they need each other. The younger generation looks up to the elder generation. That's also very African, no? The elderly, he means something. He's the teacher, he's the one who takes care of the family. And then the elders, they need the youngers because they take care of them. So I would not call it independence because it sounds a bit negative, but there is this caring for the other one and to look for the other one. And the family ties are very, very strong. Not only between brothers and sisters, because it could be the same between cousins, for instance, or the neighbors. They see each other as a big family, caring for each other because they know that they cannot survive when they are alone.
1: That sense of a clan, it's very, very strong. It's strong for them. Now, in all of this, tell me now about the ingredient, to call it somehow, of the faith, and particularly the Catholic faith of these groups of people.
0: Well, I think the faith is the most important thing that one can have in its life, be it in Africa, be it in Europe. I think this is what makes you go on because this is God acting in you, no? And one thing that I learned in one of my trips to Africa was people who went through really very traumatic situations. Horrible situations. In that case, it was persecution. Catholic women, and they had lost everything. They lost their houses, their villages, their churches, the husbands, the children, everything. And
1: Terrible.
0: yet, they said yes to life because this faith was keeping them alive. And they also said, our persecutors can take everything from us, even our life, but they cannot take our faith. So actually, this faith was giving them the strength to live and to say yes to life despite the challenges. And it was not easy, and it is not easy. But still, I think this faith is something that keeps them alive, and especially that then also can bring joy, even if sometimes it's hard or very often it's hard. But faith brings joy.
1: Yes, that's such a valuable lesson for the Western countries, that you can have joy in the middle of difficulties. You don't need

0: a perfect life. You don't need all the comforts of life to be happy. But Kinga, let's talk about now about vocations to the priesthood or to the consecrated life. Are there vocations in South Sudan?
1: There are, but interestingly enough, if you compare it to other countries in Africa, not that many. So there's still a lot of missionaries, foreign missionaries, living in South Sudan. And I have asked a little bit the missionaries there and also the local clergy what they think might be the reason. And many of them said that maybe the faith still has to grow deeper. So they are all Christians. It's a Christian country. But maybe the faith is still too superficial. And
0: right.
1: So it still has to grow in depth.
0: Now, to accomplish that faith formation, you need people, you need catechists. How is the situation of catechists in South Sudan? Are there many?
1: Yes, so the church, the local church, has to rely on catechists since they don't have enough priests. And of course, there are catechists. And then they help the local people in places where the priest cannot go every day, or not even every week, or not even once a month, to be like the pillar of the faith in a village.
0: You are a woman committed to the work of the church. What can you tell us about the work of women, you know, particularly consecrated women, in South Sudan?
1: I think we all have been created, men and women, with a specific feeling for something. And women have this maternal side. And that's also true for the sisters or the consecrated in South Sudan. They have very easy access in their villages, either to women or to children. And so for them, it's easier to speak about the gospel to women or to children. Which is meaning then also that it's the women who teach the faith in the families. And women have very easy access to a lot of places where the priest does not get to, because the priest is maybe more in the bigger village. But then when it goes to the rural areas, to the bushes, very often you then have maybe a convent of sisters there where they then get in touch with the local population. So they do a very, very important work there.
0: But definitely there is a vast population that do not have access to the sacraments as much as they would want.
1: No, that is true, unfortunately. But still, people have faith. And if they don't have the sacrament every day or even not every week, they then come to Mass when the priest comes, when he comes once a month, for instance. And then the bishop comes, because the bishops are also very much trying to move around in their dioceses to give, for instance, the confirmation, the sacrament of confirmation, or the marriages, or whatever. So it has to be regrouped for the times where the priest or the bishop is available, which means that, of course, sometimes you find weddings where you have four or five couples celebrating their wedding in the same mass, because they have to take advantage that the priest is there.
0: That the priest is there. Mm-hmm. Yeah. Kinga, it is so important, really, that we share all this information with our viewers, with our audience, because we kind of, in Western countries, we kind of lose perspective of what the church is. You know, we end up a little with, you know, with a very limited vision with my parish and the problems and the challenges of my parish, or some conflicts that are covered by the secular media of problems in the church and all that. But there is this other amazing side of the Catholic Church in Africa, in Asia, in Latin America, where life and faith are truly vibrant.
1: Yes, that is true. And it's, for me personally, it's also, of course, very inspiring, because this is what I meant before. No, people are alive in their faith, and they believe in

0: God, and also they know that they depend from God. So maybe this makes them also to have this relationship with God, because they don't believe I can do it by myself and I don't need God. They need God, and that's why this faith is so alive.
1: Unfortunately, we're running out of time, Kinga, but what would you say that the church in general could do for the church in South Sudan?
0: First of all, prayer for peace, because even if this peace agreement has been signed in 2018,
1: there's not a reality yet.
0: There is still so much aggressivity and so much tension in this country. And I believe prayer can move a lot there. And secondly, of course, the church also needs material help to realize all the projects that they have there. And without financing these projects, the church is unable to do it. And it would be a pity that just because of lack of means, they cannot realize a very beautiful project that would help people to grow in faith.
1: And they have the desire, even the manpower to do it, but they just need the financial means to do,
0: yes,
1: to accomplish it.
0: Yes.
1: Well, Kinga, thank you so much for being with us today.
0: Thank you very much.
1: And thank you, ladies and gentlemen, for being with us in another program of Where God Weeps. If you want to know more about the work that the church is doing in South Sudan, we encourage you to contact the information at the end of this program. Thank you, and God bless.

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1: I'm Madison.
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In the name of the Father, and of the Son, and of the Holy Spirit, amen. I believe in God, the Father Almighty, creator of heaven and earth, and in Jesus Christ, his only Son, our Lord, who was conceived by the Holy Spirit, born of the Virgin Mary, suffered under Pontius Pilate, was crucified, died, and was buried. He descended into hell. On the third day, he rose again from the dead. He ascended into heaven and is seated at the right hand of God, the Father Almighty. From there, he will come to judge the living and the dead. I believe in the Holy Spirit, the Holy Catholic Church, the communion of saints, the forgiveness of sins, the resurrection of the body, and life everlasting. Amen. Our Father, who art in heaven, hallowed be thy name. Thy kingdom come, thy will be done, on earth as it is in heaven. Give us this day our daily bread, and forgive us our trespasses, as we forgive those who trespass against us. And lead us not into temptation, but deliver us from evil. Amen. Hail Mary, full of grace, the Lord is with thee. Blessed art thou among women, and blessed is the fruit of thy womb, Jesus. Holy Mary, Mother of God, pray for us sinners, now and at the hour of our death. Amen. Hail Mary, full of grace, the Lord is with thee. Blessed art thou among women, and blessed is the fruit of thy womb, Jesus. Holy Mary, Mother of God, pray for us sinners, now and at the hour of our death. Amen. Hail Mary, full of grace, the Lord is with thee. Blessed art thou among women, and blessed is the fruit of thy womb, Jesus. Holy Mary, Mother of God, pray for us sinners, now and at the hour of our death. Amen. Glory be to the Father, and to the Son, and to the Holy Spirit, as it was in the beginning, is now, and ever shall be, world without end. Amen. First luminous mystery, the baptism of Jesus. And when Jesus was baptized, the heavens were opened, and he saw the Spirit of God descending like a dove and aligning on him. And lo, a voice from heaven saying, "This is my beloved Son, with whom I am well pleased." Our Father, who art in heaven, hallowed be thy name. Thy kingdom come, thy will be done on earth as it is in heaven. Give us this day our daily bread, and forgive us our trespasses, as we forgive those who trespass against us. And lead us not into temptation, but deliver us from evil. Amen. Hail Mary, full of grace, the Lord is with thee. Blessed art thou among women, and blessed is the fruit of thy womb, Jesus. Holy Mary, Mother of God, pray for us sinners, now and at the hour of our death. Amen. Hail Mary, full of grace, the Lord is with thee. Blessed art thou among women, and blessed is the fruit of thy womb, Jesus. Holy Mary, Mother of God, pray for us sinners, now and at the hour of our death. Amen. Hail Mary, full of grace, the Lord is with thee. Blessed art thou among women, and blessed is the fruit of thy womb, Jesus. Holy Mary, Mother of God, pray for us sinners, now and at the hour of our death. Amen. Hail Mary, full of grace, the Lord is with thee. Blessed art thou among women.

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Holy Mary, Mother of God, pray for us sinners, now and at the hour of our death. Amen. Hail Mary, full of grace, the Lord is with thee. Blessed art thou among women, and blessed

Jesus. Holy Mary, Mother of God, pray for us sinners, now and at the hour of our death. Amen. Hail Mary, full of grace, the Lord is with thee. Blessed art thou among women, and blessed is the fruit of thy womb, Jesus. Holy Mary, Mother of God, pray for us sinners, now and at the hour of our death. Amen. Hail Mary, full of grace, the Lord is with thee. Blessed art thou among women, and blessed is the fruit of thy womb, Jesus. Holy Mary, Mother of God, pray for us sinners, now and at the hour of our death. Amen. Hail Mary, full of grace, the Lord is with thee. Blessed art thou among women, and blessed is the fruit of thy womb, Jesus. Holy Mary, Mother of God, pray for us sinners, now and at the hour of our death. Amen. Hail Mary, full of grace, the Lord is with thee. Blessed art thou among women, and blessed is the fruit of thy womb, Jesus. Holy Mary, Mother of God, pray for us sinners, now and at the hour of our death. Amen. Hail Mary, full of grace, the Lord is with thee. Blessed art thou among women, and blessed is the fruit of thy womb, Jesus. Holy Mary, Mother of God, pray for us sinners, now and at the hour of our death. Amen. Glory be to the Father, and to the Son, and to the Holy Spirit, as it was in the beginning, is now, and ever shall be, world without end. Amen. O my Jesus, forgive us our sins, save us from the fires of hell, lead all souls to heaven, especially those most in need of thy mercy. Second luminous mystery, the wedding at Cana. His mother said to the servants, "Do whatever he tells you." Jesus said to them, "Fill the jars with water," and they filled them up to the brim. Our Father, who art in heaven, hallowed be thy name. Thy kingdom come, thy will be done, on earth as it is in heaven. Give us this day our daily bread, and forgive us our trespasses, as we forgive those who trespass against us. And lead us not into temptation, but deliver us from evil. Amen. Hail Mary, full of grace, the Lord is with thee. Blessed art thou among women, and blessed is the fruit of thy womb, Jesus. Holy Mary, Mother of God, pray for us sinners, now and at the hour of our death. Amen. Hail Mary, full of grace, the Lord is with thee. Blessed art thou among women, and blessed is the fruit of thy womb, Jesus. Holy Mary, Mother of God, pray for us sinners, now and at the hour of our death. Amen. Hail Mary, full of grace, the Lord is with thee. Blessed art thou among women, and blessed is the fruit of thy womb, Jesus. Holy Mary, Mother of God, pray for us sinners, now and at the hour of our death. Amen. Hail Mary, full of grace, the Lord is with thee. Blessed art thou among women, and blessed is the fruit of thy womb, Jesus. Holy Mary, Mother of God, pray for us sinners, now and at the hour of our death. Amen. Hail Mary, full of grace, the Lord is with thee. Blessed art thou among women, and blessed is the fruit of thy womb, Jesus. Holy Mary, Mother of God, pray for us sinners, now and at the hour of our death. Amen. Hail Mary, full of grace, the Lord is with thee. Blessed art thou among women, and blessed is the fruit of thy womb, Jesus. Holy Mary, Mother of God, pray for us sinners, now and at the hour of our death. Amen. Hail Mary, full of grace, the Lord is with thee. Blessed art thou among women, and blessed is the fruit of thy womb, Jesus. Holy Mary, Mother of God, pray for us sinners, now and at the hour of our death. Amen. Hail Mary, full of grace, the Lord is with thee. Blessed art thou among women, and blessed is the fruit of thy womb, Jesus. Holy Mary, Mother of God, pray for us sinners, now and at the hour of our death. Amen. Hail Mary, full of grace, the Lord is with thee. Blessed art thou among women, and blessed is the fruit of thy womb, Jesus. Holy Mary, Mother of God, pray for us sinners, now and at the hour of our death. Amen. Hail Mary, full of grace, the Lord is with thee. Blessed art thou among women, and blessed is the fruit of thy womb, Jesus. Holy Mary, Mother of God, pray for us sinners now and at the hour of our death. Amen. Glory be to the Father, and to the Son, and to the Holy Spirit, as it was in the beginning, is now, and ever shall be, world without end. Amen. O my Jesus, forgive us our sins, save us from the fires of hell, lead all souls to heaven, especially those most in need of thy mercy. Third luminous mystery,

proclaiming the kingdom. And preach as you go, saying, the kingdom of heaven is at hand. Heal the sick, raise the dead, cleanse lepers, cast out demons. You received without pay, give without pay. Our Father, who art in heaven, hallowed be thy name. Thy kingdom come, thy will be done on earth as it is in heaven. Give us this day our daily bread, and forgive us our trespasses, as we forgive those who trespass against us. And lead us not into temptation, but deliver us from evil. Amen. Hail Mary, full of grace, the Lord is with thee. Blessed art thou among women, and blessed is the fruit of thy womb, Jesus. Holy Mary, Mother of God, pray for us sinners, now and at the hour of our death. Amen. Hail Mary, full of grace, the Lord is with thee. Blessed art thou among women, and blessed is the fruit of thy womb, Jesus. Holy Mary, Mother of God, pray for us sinners, now and at the hour of our death. Amen. Hail Mary, full of grace, the Lord is with thee. Blessed art thou among women, and blessed is the fruit of thy womb, Jesus. Holy Mary, Mother of God, pray for us sinners, now and at the hour of our death. Amen. Hail Mary, full of grace, the Lord is with thee. Blessed art thou among women, and blessed is the fruit of thy womb, Jesus. Holy Mary, Mother of God, pray for us sinners, now and at the hour of our death. Amen. Hail Mary, full of grace, the Lord is with thee. Blessed art thou among women, and blessed is the fruit of thy womb, Jesus. Holy Mary, Mother of God, pray for us sinners, now and at the hour of our death. Amen. Hail Mary, full of grace, the Lord is with thee. Blessed art thou among women, and blessed is the fruit of thy womb, Jesus. Holy Mary, Mother of God, pray for us sinners, now and at the hour of our death. Amen. Hail Mary, full of grace, the Lord is with thee. Blessed art thou among women, and blessed is the fruit of thy womb, Jesus. Holy Mary, Mother of God, pray for us sinners, now and at the hour of our death. Amen. Hail Mary, full of grace, the Lord is with thee. Blessed art thou among women, and blessed is the fruit of thy womb, Jesus. Holy Mary, Mother of God, pray for us sinners, now and at the hour of our death. Amen. Hail Mary, full of grace, the Lord is with thee. Blessed art thou among women, and blessed is the fruit of thy womb, Jesus. Holy Mary, Mother of God, pray for us sinners, now and at the hour of our death. Amen. Hail Mary, full of grace, the Lord is with thee. Blessed art thou among women, and blessed is the fruit of thy womb, Jesus. Holy Mary, Mother of God, pray for us sinners, now and at the hour of our death. Amen. Glory be to the Father, and to the Son, and to the Holy Spirit, as it was in the beginning, is now, and ever shall be, world without end. Amen. O my Jesus, forgive us our sins, save us from the fires of hell, lead all souls to heaven, especially those most in need of thy mercy. Fourth luminous mystery, the Transfiguration. And as he was praying, the appearance of his countenance was altered, and his raiment became dazzling white. And a voice came out of the cloud saying, this is my Son, my chosen. Listen to him. Our Father, who art in heaven, hallowed be thy name. Thy kingdom come, thy will be done on earth as it is in heaven. Give us this day our daily bread, and forgive us our trespasses, as we forgive those who trespass against us. And lead us not into temptation, but deliver us from evil. Amen. Hail Mary, full of grace, the Lord is with thee. Blessed art thou among women, and blessed is the fruit of thy womb, Jesus. Holy Mary, Mother of God, pray for us sinners, now and at the hour of our death. Amen. Hail Mary, full of grace, the Lord is with thee. Blessed art thou among women, and blessed is the fruit of thy womb, Jesus. Holy Mary, Mother of God, pray for us sinners, now and at the hour of our death. Amen. Hail Mary, full of grace, the Lord is with thee. Blessed art thou among women, and blessed is the fruit of thy womb, Jesus. Holy Mary, Mother of God, pray for us sinners, now and at the hour of our death. Amen. Hail Mary, full of grace, the Lord is with thee. Blessed art thou among women, and blessed is the fruit of thy womb, Jesus. Holy Mary, Mother of God, pray for us sinners, now and at the hour of our death. Amen. Hail Mary,
full of grace, the Lord is

with thee. Blessed art thou among women, and blessed is the fruit of thy womb, Jesus. Holy Mary, Mother of God, pray for us sinners, now and at the hour of our death. Amen. Hail Mary, full of grace, the Lord is with thee. Blessed art thou among women, and blessed is the fruit of thy womb, Jesus. Holy Mary, Mother of God, pray for us sinners, now and at the hour of our death. Amen. Hail Mary, full of grace, the Lord is with thee. Blessed art thou among women, and blessed is the fruit of thy womb, Jesus. Holy Mary, Mother of God, pray for us sinners, now and at the hour of our death. Amen. Hail Mary, full of grace, the Lord is with thee. Blessed art thou among women, and blessed is the fruit of thy womb, Jesus. Holy Mary, Mother of God, pray for us sinners, now and at the hour of our death. Amen. Hail Mary, full of grace, the Lord is with thee. Blessed art thou among women, and blessed is the fruit of thy womb, Jesus. Holy Mary, Mother of God, pray for us sinners, now and at the hour of our death. Amen. Hail Mary, full of grace, the Lord is with thee. Blessed art thou among women, and blessed is the fruit of thy womb, Jesus. Holy Mary, Mother of God, pray for us sinners now and at the hour of our death. Amen. Glory be to the Father, and to the Son, and to the Holy Spirit, as it was in the beginning, is now, and ever shall be, world without end. Amen. O my Jesus, forgive us our sins, save us from the fires of hell, lead all souls to heaven, especially those most in need of thy mercy. The fifth luminous mystery, the institution of the Eucharist. And he took bread, and when he had given thanks, he broke it and gave it to them, saying, "This is my body, which is given for you." And likewise, the cup after supper, saying, "This cup, which is poured out for you, is the new covenant in my blood." Our Father, who art in heaven, hallowed be thy name. Thy kingdom come, thy will be done on earth as it is in heaven. Give us this day our daily bread, and forgive us our trespasses, as we forgive those who trespass against us. And lead us not into temptation, but deliver us from evil. Amen. Hail Mary, full of grace, the Lord is with thee. Blessed art thou among women, and blessed is the fruit of thy womb, Jesus. Holy Mary, Mother of God, pray for us sinners, now and at the hour of our death. Amen. Hail Mary, full of grace, the Lord is with thee. Blessed art thou among women, and blessed is the fruit of thy womb, Jesus. Holy Mary, Mother of God, pray for us sinners, now and at the hour of our death. Amen. Hail Mary, full of grace, the Lord is with thee. Blessed art thou among women, and blessed is the fruit of thy womb, Jesus. Holy Mary, Mother of God, pray for us sinners now and at the hour of our death. Amen. Hail Mary, full of grace, the Lord is with thee. Blessed art thou among women, and blessed is the fruit of thy womb, Jesus. Holy Mary, Mother of God, pray for us sinners now and at the hour of our death. Amen. Hail Mary, full of grace, the Lord is with thee. Blessed art thou among women, and blessed is the fruit of thy womb, Jesus. Holy Mary, Mother of God, pray for us sinners, now and at the hour of our death. Amen. Hail Mary, full of grace, the Lord is with thee. Blessed art thou among women, and blessed is the fruit of thy womb, Jesus. Holy Mary, Mother of God, pray for us sinners, now and at the hour of our death. Amen. Hail Mary, full of grace, the Lord is with thee. Blessed art thou among women, and blessed is the fruit of thy womb, Jesus. Holy Mary, Mother of God, pray for us sinners now and at the hour of our death. Amen. Hail Mary, full of grace, the Lord is with thee. Blessed art thou among women, and blessed is the fruit of thy womb, Jesus. Holy Mary, Mother of God, pray for us sinners now and at the hour of our death. Amen. Hail Mary, full of grace, the Lord is with thee. Blessed art thou among women, and blessed is the fruit of thy womb, Jesus. Holy Mary, Mother of God, pray for us sinners now and at the hour of our death. Amen. Hail Mary, full of grace, the Lord is with thee. Blessed art thou among women, and blessed is the fruit of thy womb, Jesus. Holy Mary, Mother of God, pray for us sinners now and at the hour of our death. Amen. Glory be to the Father, and to the Son, and to the Holy Spirit, as it was in the beginning, is now, and ever shall be, world without end. Amen.

O my Jesus, forgive us our sins, save us from the fires of hell, lead all souls to heaven, especially those most in need of thy mercy. Hail, Holy Queen, Mother of Mercy, our life, our sweetness, and our hope. To thee do we cry, poor banished children of Eve. To thee do we send up our sighs, mourning and weeping in this vale of tears. Turn then, most gracious Advocate, thine eyes of mercy towards us. And after this, our exile, show unto us the blessed fruit of thy womb, Jesus. O clement, O loving, O sweet Virgin Mary, pray for us, O Holy Mother of God, that we may be made worthy of the promises of Christ. Let us pray. O God, whose only begotten Son, by his life, death, and resurrection, has purchased for us the rewards of eternal life, grant, we beseech thee, that by meditating on these mysteries of the Most Holy Rosary of the Blessed Virgin Mary, we may imitate what they contain and obtain what they promise, through the same Christ our Lord. Amen. Most Sacred Heart of Jesus, have mercy on us. Immaculate Heart of Mary, pray for us. In the name of the Father, and of the Son, and of the Holy Spirit. Amen.

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1: Catholic Faith Network.

Lord, not let your servant go in peace. Your word has been fulfilled. My own eyes have seen salvation which you have prepared in the sight of every people, a light to reveal you to the nations and the glory of your people Israel. Glory to the Father, and to the Son, and to the Holy Spirit, as it was in the beginning, is now, and will be forever. Amen.

Today is the solemnity of the Ascension of the Lord. We welcome all of those joining us through the Catholic Faith Network. And the celebrant of the Mass is the Most Reverend John O. Barris, Bishop of the Diocese of Rockville Center.

0: In the name of the Father, and of the Son, and of the Holy Spirit.
1: Amen.
0: Peace be with you.
1: And with your spirit.
0: Brothers and sisters, let us acknowledge our sins and so prepare ourselves to celebrate the sacred mysteries. You were sent to heal the contrite of heart. Lord, have mercy.
1: Lord, have mercy.
0: You came to call sinners. Christ, have mercy.
1: Christ, have mercy.
0: You are seated at the right hand of the Father to intercede for us. Lord, have mercy.
1: Lord, have mercy.
0: May Almighty God have mercy on us, forgive us our sins, and bring us to everlasting life.
1: Amen.

0: Let us pray. Gladden us with holy joys, Almighty God, and make us rejoice with devout thanksgiving, for the ascension of Christ your Son is our exaltation, and where the head has gone before in glory, the body is called to follow in hope. Through our Lord Jesus Christ, your Son, who lives and reigns with you in the unity of the Holy Spirit, God forever and ever.
1: Amen.
2: A reading from the Acts of the Apostles. In the first book, Theophilus, I dealt with all that Jesus did and taught until the day he was taken up, after giving instructions through the Holy Spirit to the apostles whom he had chosen. He presented himself alive to them by many proofs after he had suffered, appearing to them during 40 days and speaking about the kingdom of God. While meeting with them, he enjoined them not to depart from Jerusalem, but to wait for the promise of the Father, about which you have heard me speak. For John the Baptist baptized with water, but in a few days you will be baptized with the Holy Spirit. When they had gathered together, they asked him, Lord, are you at this time going to restore the kingdom to Israel? He answered them, it is not for you to know the times or the seasons that the Father has established by his own authority. But you will receive power when the Holy Spirit comes upon you, and you will be my witnesses in Jerusalem, throughout Judea and Samaria, and to the ends of the earth. When he had said this, as they were looking on, he was lifted up, and a cloud took him from their sight. While they were looking intently at the sky as he was going, suddenly two men dressed in white garments stood beside them. They said, Men of Galilee, why are you standing there looking up at the sky? This Jesus, who had been taken up from you into heaven, will return in the same way as you have seen him going into heaven. The word of the Lord.
3: Thanks be to God.
2: God mounts his throne to shouts of joy, a blare of trumpets for the Lord. God mounts his throne to shouts of joy, a blare of trumpets for the Lord. All you peoples, clap your hands. Shout to God with cries of gladness. For the Lord, the Most High, the Awesome, is the great King over all the earth. God mounts his throne to shouts of joy, a blare of trumpets for the Lord. God mounts his throne amid shouts of joy, the Lord amid trumpet blasts. Sing praise to God, sing praise. Sing praise to our King, sing praise. God mounts his throne to shouts of joy, a blare of trumpets for the Lord. For kings of all the earth is God, sing hymns and praise. God reigns over all the nations. God sits upon his holy throne. God mounts his throne to shouts of joy, a blare of trumpets for the Lord. A reading from the letter to St. Paul the Ephesians. Brothers and sisters, may the God of our Lord Jesus Christ, the Father of glory, give you a spirit of wisdom and revelation resulting in knowledge of him. May the eyes of your hearts be enlightened, that you may know what is the hope that belongs to his call. What are the riches of glory in his inheritance among the holy ones? And what is his surpassing greatness of his power for us who believe? In accord with the exercise of his great might, which he worked in Christ, raised him from the dead, and seating him at his right hand in the heavens, for every principality, authority, power, and dominion, and every name that is named, not only in this age, but of the one to come. And he put all things beneath his feet, and he gave him as head over all things in the church, which is his body, the fullness of the one who fills all things in every way. The word of the Lord.
3: Thanks be to God.

0: The Lord be with you.
1: And with your spirit.
0: A reading from the Holy Gospel according to Matthew.
1: Glory to you, O Lord.
0: The 11 disciples went to Galilee, to the mountain to which Jesus had ordered them. When they saw him, they worshipped, but they doubted. Then Jesus approached and said to them, "All power in heaven and on earth has been given to me. Go therefore and make disciples of all nations, baptizing them in the name of the Father and of the Son and of the Holy Spirit, teaching them to observe all that I have commanded you. And behold, I am with you always, until the end of the age." The Gospel of the Lord.
1: Praise to you, Lord Jesus Christ.

The Compendium of the Catholic Church defines the mystery of our Lord's ascension into heaven in this way. After 40 days during which Jesus showed himself to the apostles with ordinary human features, which veiled his glory as the risen one, Christ ascended into heaven and was seated at the right hand of the Father. He is the Lord who now in his humanity reigns in the everlasting glory of the Son of God and constantly intercedes for us before the Father. He sends us his Spirit and he gives us the hope of one day reaching the place he has prepared for us. The Carmelite Father Gabriel of St. Mary Magdalene writes, "The ascension is a sweet foretaste of heaven. As in Christ crucified we die to sin, as in the risen Christ we rise to the life of grace, so too we are raised up to heaven in the ascension of Christ." The first chapter of the Acts of the Apostles describes our Lord's ascension into heaven. Jesus promised the apostles the coming of the Holy Spirit. He says, "You will receive power when the Holy Spirit comes upon you, and you will be my witnesses in Jerusalem, throughout Judea and Samaria, and to the ends of the earth." I wonder what they were feeling and experiencing as they watched Jesus ascend to heaven and leave them all behind on earth. I wonder if some of them had flashbacks of Jesus teaching the parable of the Good Samaritan or the Beatitudes, or perhaps some of them thought of the miracle of the multiplication of loaves. They all must have had a moment of disorientation, even panic, as they watched him ascend and as they said to themselves, "What are we going to do now without him?" And just as Jesus disappears from their sight, two men in white garments appear and say, "Men of Galilee, why are you standing there looking at the sky? This Jesus who has been taken up from you into heaven will return in the same way as you have seen him going into heaven." The apostles were experiencing fear, confusion, and insecurity. The men in the white garments remind them that the rock-solid foundation of their lives and mission is the Lord himself. Though they did not know what the next steps were exactly, they trusted in the Lord Jesus' presence and his promise of the Holy Spirit. The Lord Jesus always is with us in times of change and transition. We all experience these changes and transitions in many seasons of our lives. The Lord Jesus is always with us, and the Holy Spirit is always guiding us in these moments. The mystery of the ascension also reminds

0: binds us to have a daily and burning desire for heaven and eternal life. C.S. Lewis, the author of Mere Christianity and the Screwtape Letters, once said that the most productive people on earth are those who have a burning desire for heaven, a burning desire for eternal life, because they know what really anchors their lives on earth. Our time on earth is very short. Generations of humanity come and go with the blink of an eye. This points to heaven as our true home. St. Paul tells us, "Eyes have not seen, ears have not heard what God has prepared for those who love him." Cardinal Mary Del Valle, the Secretary of State for Pope St. Pius X, says, "Receive everything from Christ, and your life will be the first stanza of an eternal hymn, the dawn of a happiness without sunset." The light of a burning desire for eternal life stokes and motivates the heroism, courage, spirit-driven discipline and perseverance of our daily prayer lives on earth. In Rejoice and Be Glad, Pope Francis says, "Do not be afraid of holiness. It will take away none of your energy, vitality, or joy. The Lord wants us to be saints and not to settle for a bland and mediocre existence. Holiness is the most attractive face of the church. The church needs passionate missionaries, enthusiastic about sharing true life. The saints surprise us, they confound us, because by their lives they urge us to abandon a dull and dreary mediocrity." On this solemnity of the ascension of our Lord, let's be ready and receptive to a new and fresh outpouring of the Holy Spirit. Please stand. I believe in one God, the Father Almighty, maker of heaven and earth, of all things visible and invisible. I believe in one Lord Jesus Christ, the only begotten Son of God, born of the Father before all ages, God from God, light from light, true God from true God, begotten, not made, consubstantial with the Father. Through him all things were made. For us men and for our salvation, he came down from heaven, and by the Holy Spirit was incarnate of the Virgin Mary and became man. For our sake he was crucified under Pontius Pilate. He suffered death and was buried, and rose again on the third day in accordance with the Scriptures. He ascended into heaven and is seated at the right hand of the Father. He will come again in glory to judge the living and the dead, and his kingdom will have no end. I believe in the Holy Spirit, the Lord, the giver of life, who proceeds from the Father and the Son, who with the Father and the Son is adored and glorified, who has spoken through the prophets. I believe in one holy Catholic and apostolic church. I confess one baptism for the forgiveness of sins, and I look forward to the resurrection of the dead and life of the world to come. Amen. Christ has ascended to the right hand of the Father and intercedes for us always, trusting in his promise to remain with his church until the end of the age. We offer our prayers.
1: For the church throughout the world, that empowered by the Holy Spirit, she may faithfully proclaim the gospel to every nation and bear witness to the risen and ascended Lord. Let us pray to the Lord.
2: Lord, hear our prayer.
1: For an increase in vocations to the priesthood, religious life, and holy marriages, especially from the people among our parish and from the children of our schools, let us pray to the Lord.
2: Lord, hear our prayer.
1: For those who feel abandoned, discouraged, or burdened by suffering, that they may be strengthened by the promise that Christ remains with us always, let us pray to the Lord.
2: Lord, hear our prayer.
1: For the sick of our parish, for the repose of the souls of all the faithful departed, and for this intention of this Holy Mass, today at this Eucharist, We pray

0: Jennifer Marie Murphy. Let us pray to the Lord.
1: Lord, hear our prayer.
0: And for the needs and intentions we hold in the silence of our hearts and the hearts of those watching on the Catholic Faith Network. Let us pray to the Lord.
1: Lord, hear our prayer.
2: Father in heaven, your Son has ascended in glory and remains with us through the gift of the Holy Spirit. Hear the prayers we offer in his name, for he lives and reigns with you forever and ever.
1: Amen.

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0: Pray, brothers and sisters, that my sacrifice and yours may be acceptable to God the Almighty Father.
1: Praise and glory of his name, for our good and the good of all his holy church.
0: We offer sacrifice now in supplication, O Lord, to honor the wondrous ascension of your Son. Grant, we pray, that through this most holy exchange, we too may rise up to the heavenly realms through Christ our Lord. Amen. The Lord be with you.
1: And with your spirit.
0: Lift up your hearts.
1: We lift them up to the Lord.
0: Let us give thanks to the Lord our God.
1: It is right and just.
0: It is truly right and just, our duty and our salvation, always and everywhere, to give you thanks, Lord, Holy Father, Almighty and Eternal God. For the Lord Jesus, the King of glory, conqueror of sin and death, ascended to the highest heavens as the angels gazed in wonder. Mediator between God and man, judge of the world and Lord of hosts, he ascended not to distance himself from our lowly state, but that we, his members, might be confident of following where he, our head and founder, has gone before. Therefore, overcome with paschal joy, every land, every people exults in your praise, and even the heavenly powers with the angelic hosts sing together the unending hymn of your glory as they

You are indeed holy, O Lord, and all you have created rightly gives you praise. For through your Son, our Lord Jesus Christ, by the power and working of the Holy Spirit, you give life to all things and make them holy. You never cease to gather a people to yourself, so that from the rising of a sun to its setting, a pure sacrifice may be offered to your name. Therefore, O Lord, we humbly implore you, by the same Spirit graciously make holy these gifts we have brought to you for consecration, that they may become the body and blood of your Son, our Lord Jesus Christ, at whose command we celebrate these mysteries. For on the night he was betrayed, he himself took bread, and giving you thanks, he said the blessing, broke the bread, and gave it to his disciples, saying, "Take this, all of you, and eat of it.

In a similar way, when supper was ended, he took the chalice, and giving you thanks, he said the blessing, and gave the chalice to his disciples, saying, "Take this, all of you, and drink from it. For this is the chalice of my blood, the blood of the new and eternal covenant, which will be poured out for you and for many for the forgiveness of sins. Do this in memory of me."

Therefore, Lord, as we celebrate the memorial of the saving passion of your Son, his wondrous resurrection and ascension into heaven, and as we look forward to his second coming, we offer you in thanksgiving this holy and living sacrifice. Look, we pray upon the oblation of your church and recognizing the sacrificial victim by whose death you willed to reconcile us to yourself. Grant that we who are nourished by the body and blood of your Son and filled with his Holy Spirit may become one body, one spirit in Christ. May he make of us an eternal offering to you so that we may obtain an inheritance with your elect, especially with the most blessed Virgin Mary, Mother of God, with blessed Joseph, her spouse, with your blessed apostles and glorious martyrs, with St. Agnes and with all the saints on whose constant intercession in your presence we rely for unfailing help. May the sacrifice of our reconciliation, we pray, O Lord, advance the peace and salvation of all the world. Be pleased to confirm in faith and charity your pilgrim church on earth. With your servant Leo, our Pope, be your unworthy servant, my assistant bishops, the order of bishops, all the clergy, and the entire people you have gained for your own. Listen graciously to the prayers of this family whom you have summoned before you. In your compassion, O merciful Father, gather to yourself all your children scattered throughout the world. To our departed brothers and sisters and to all who are pleasing to you at their passing from this life, give kind admittance to your kingdom. There we hope to enjoy forever the fullness of your glory through Christ our Lord, to whom we bestow in the world all that is good.

0: At the Savior's command and formed by divine teaching, we dare to say, Our Father, who art in heaven, hallowed be thy name. Thy kingdom come, thy will be done, on earth as it is in heaven. Give us this day our daily bread, and forgive us our trespasses, as we forgive those who trespass against us. And lead us not into temptation, but deliver us from evil. Deliver us, Lord, we pray, from every evil. Graciously grant peace in our days, that by the help of your mercy, we may be always free from sin and safe from all distress as we await the blessed hope and the coming of our Savior, Jesus Christ.
1: For the kingdom, the power, and the glory are yours, now and forever.
0: Lord Jesus Christ, who said to your apostles, Peace I leave you, my peace I give you, look not on our sins, but on the faith of your church, and graciously grant her peace and unity in accordance with your will, who live and reign forever and ever.
1: Amen.
0: The peace of the Lord be with you always.
1: And with your spirit.
0: Let us offer each other the sign of peace.

0: 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Bless those called to the supper of the Lamb.
1: Lord, I am not worthy that you should enter under my roof, but only say the word, and my soul shall be healed.

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1: Amen.
0: The Lord be with you.
2: And with your spirit.
0: May Almighty God bless you, for on this very day his only begotten Son pierced the heights of heaven and unlocked for you the way to ascend to where he is. Amen. May he grant that as Christ, after his resurrection, was seen plainly by his disciples, so when he comes as judge, he may show himself merciful to you for all eternity.
2: Amen.
0: And may you who believe he is seated with the Father in his majesty know with joy the fulfillment of his promise to stay with you until the end of time.
2: Amen.
0: May the blessing of Almighty God, the Father, and the Son, and the Holy Spirit descend upon you and remain with you forever.
2: Amen.
0: Go in peace, glorifying the Lord by your life.
2: Thanks be to God. 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

0: Hello and welcome to CFN Live on this Thursday, May 14th. I'm Colleen McVeigh.
1: And I'm Monsignor Jim Vlaughn, and here's a look at what's trending now.
0: Yes, today is Ascension Thursday, the solemnity of the Ascension of the Lord, which we celebrate 40 days after Easter. There are now 10 more days in the Easter season, which ends on Pentecost Sunday. Today is a holy day of obligation. The Vatican says automatic excommunication will be the consequence if the Society of St. Pius X carries out ordinations on July 1st. The ordinations, which were not approved by the Pope, would violate church law and constitute a schismatic act. Now, the Vatican says Pope Leo continues to pray that SSPX may reconsider the extremely grave decision they have taken. SSPX was created in the 1970s following Vatican II. And today we celebrate the feast of St. Matthias, who was a close disciple of Jesus and who, following the Ascension, was chosen to replace Judas as one of the 12 apostles. St. Matthias went on to preach the gospel and was martyred for his faith. He is a patron saint of tailors and carpenters and is invoked in prayers for perseverance and for hope. And that's a look at what's trending now.
1: Now, it was just a tease. In those pictures, there's only one, that he was bald. You know, that was one of the things they always said, that Matthias was bald. But they, you know, then they make the statues out of these guys. They give them nice, long, flowing hair. Hope someday somebody does that for me. We'll see what happens. But the baldness of St. Matthias, I always kind of smile about that.
0: Yes, your, well, your hair is nice and long.
1: Yeah, it takes a long time
0: to
1: get this going.
0: But you don't have to worry about that.
1: And how about Robin today from Batman, right? I'm excited about
0: that. They want me to sing the theme song so bad because we...
1: Oh, a Batman?
0: No.
1: Yeah, Batman.
0: There you go. I did it for all of you.
1: But I was so addicted to that show as a kid. My lunch pail was
0: Batman
1: lunch pail.
0: Oh.
1: Yeah.
0: I had Mr. Freeze. I had the whole thing.
1: I'll tell you a secret. He's 80 years old. 80, Burt Ward. But he's a great guy, and I'm so glad he's on the show today.
0: Yeah.
1: It'll be fun. We're going to have a good time with him. So
0: holy mackerel, Batman. I was like, I loved it too. So coming up next month, Monsignor will be back with your news for the Vatican and around the world. And we'll talk to the president and CEO of Prison Fellowship, Heather Rice Minas, about their new docuseries, Restoring Hope. We'll be right back.
1: In a bat minute.
2: We're all unique.
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1: 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In world news, under the title Revelations, the Archdiocese of Sydney will present the world premiere of a new exhibition inspired by the works of the Sistine Chapel.
10: The high quality of the images and the possibility of viewing them within such an immersive experience makes it possible to discover details of the Sistine Chapel you might otherwise miss, expressions and colors that can now be seen from a new perspective. Titled Revelations, the Archdiocese of Sydney will host the world premiere of a unique exhibition of Michelangelo's Sistine Chapel this May. A new pavilion has even been specifically built for the exhibition.
11: Our Sistina immersive

0: immersive experience is really part of our preparations for the International Eucharistic Congress. We thought, well, what can we do to get people, many of whom don't know much about the Church or the Eucharist, what would interest them? And we know that many people of all backgrounds are interested in the Sistine Chapel.
1: Created in close collaboration with the Vatican Museums, this captivating recreation of the Sistine Chapel is itself a masterpiece through which the story of human salvation is powerfully narrated with modern technology. What is the origin of these paintings? Why has it become world-renowned? These questions and more are answered in a virtual tour lasting about 60 minutes.
0: I think we'll have thousands of people come through that exhibition, and it will eventually travel. It's going to go to Dallas, in Texas. It's going to go who knows where afterwards. I think that many people love the art of the Sistine Chapel, would like to know more about it, perhaps don't get the chance to visit the Vatican, to visit Italy. We're bringing it to them, and I think it will be good for people's faith as a form of evangelization.
1: This engaging and unique exhibition about the Sistine Chapel will be available in Sydney, Australia from May 15th to the 19th of July.
2: In Vatican News, in 2008, Pope Benedict XVI was blocked from speaking at Sapienza University of Rome after protests from academics and students. Well, now, the same university hosted Pope Leo, marking a notable reversal nearly two decades later.
1: The year 2008, Benedict XVI had been invited to La Sapienza, one of Italy's premier universities based in Rome, to inaugurate the academic year. And while the event happened on January 17th as planned, the German Pope wasn't there to share an address. A few months before the ceremony was to take place, an open letter appeared in the Italian newspaper Il Manifesto, written by an emeritus professor of La Sapienza, a famous physicist, Professor Marcello Cini, who challenged Pope Benedict's participation for various reasons, some methodological, others concerning content. On one hand, Professor Cini criticized the university rector for personally inviting the Pope without first consulting the academic authorities. On the other hand, he referred to a speech given by the then Cardinal Ratzinger at La Sapienza in 1990. Critics claimed that the Cardinal had defended the Church's condemnation of Galileo. But the truth was more complex. Ratzinger had actually been quoting the philosopher Feyerabend in his effort to explain how even modern science had come to question Galileo. This had already been previously clarified, but the controversy reached its peak through Wikipedia, which had presented the quote as though it were Ratzinger's own words. Once the falsely attributed quote hit the news, everything blew up. Professor Cini also highlighted statements by Ratzinger after he became pope, including a lecture he gave in Germany 2 years before. He referred to certain statements made by Pope Benedict, in particular some passages from his 2006 lecture at the University of Regensburg, and challenged them. Therefore, he spoke out rather strongly against Pope Benedict's participation in this academic ceremony. Cini's letter to the rector opposing Benedict's participation was signed by 67 other professors out of the university's more than 4,000 faculty members. Combined with media-fueled controversy, protests followed, and so Benedict canceled his visit. Benedict XVI wasn't forbidden to go, but the matter was evaluated by the Holy See, and the Pope himself, with his characteristic delicacy, believed that the necessary conditions weren't present because the event could not have taken place peacefully, nor was the safety of those present guaranteed, since there were fears of clashes or protests. In light of this, it was decided to cancel the visit. Pope Benedict, who had himself been a professor for about 25 years, still sent La Sapienza his speech despite not attending. And while the school is not a pontifical university like the Gregorian or Angelicum, it still owes its historical patronage to the Catholic Church, specifically the papacy. Certainly, it's an entirely secular university and no longer has any connection with the Church. But we must not forget history, because it was precisely the Church, Boniface VIII in 1303, that founded it, and from there comes the connection. 18 years later, the Pope is finally going to La Sapienza. It's Pope Leo XIV.
2: In national news, a section of street in Brooklyn Heights, formerly known as Pineapple Street, has been officially renamed Dorothy Day Way. Well, you know I love Dorothy Day, and I had the honor of speaking at the ceremony to pay tribute to the social activist, marking a symbolic tribute to her legacy in the borough.
3: We know that naming something after Dorothy, naming something after an exemplary person, has power, has meaning. because

0: Naming something is not about just honoring the legacy, it's about inviting others to be inspired by what they did. We hope that this symbolic renaming does more than mark a place. We hope that it inspires people to ask a question. Who is this woman? What did she do? How can I get involved? How can I also be like her?
1: The sign is meaningful on this block here in Brooklyn, not simply because Dorothy Day was born here at 71 Pineapple Street on November 8th, 1897, but because the Brooklyn Catholic community has been a pioneer in street ministry, the establishment of labor schools to teach and support workers in forming and maintaining effective unions, and in welcoming and serving immigrants.
2: Here we are revealing this sign called Dorothy Day Way. And for me, what she taught me was the way leads to peace. And she has taught us and will continue to teach us love of enemy. And we are all one of another. We are all part of the mystical body of each other. And we must remember that. Our love of God represents our love of one another.
3: Dorothy is a constant reminder to me of the saints in my midst. And she has helped focus my eyes to see the holiness of people around us. She's changed my perspective on priesthood and life. And I think this sign, in a sense, becomes an icon. It becomes a way that we can look and be reminded of keeping our eyes open, because they're there. They're there, and challenging us to see that.
4: It's a beautiful day for everybody here, but I think around the country, people are looking at this and saying, I want to know more about Dorothy Day, right?
2: Yes, absolutely.
4: Would you recommend? Like, if you're answering that question,
2: well,
4: read her,
2: the primary sources, The Long Loneliness.
4: That's my favorite of them all.
2: Union Square to Rome.
4: Yeah.
2: Her diaries, her letters, her writings are so, so beautiful.
4: That's what I say too, right? And then to stay involved with the Guild, that's important too,
2: yes,
4: right?
2: Right, the Guild's important. The New York Archdiocese, her cause, all of this is very important.
4: Yeah, I think that's the way to do it. Stay involved in her cause, and we keep praying because, and it's not, you know, and you know firsthand, your grandmother would not be excited about becoming a saint.
2: Or having a street named after her.
4: I bet you that too, or us doing this right now. But the truth of the matter is, the world needs inspiring people.
2: Yes.
4: And I think that's what we got here, right?
2: That's right. Loving kindness.
4: That's the truth.
2: If we want to call ourselves Christians, we have to end war.
4: Yeah, you're right. Well, Martha, thank you so much for being with us today, taking a minute. Congratulations to you.
2: Thank you.
4: It was inspirational and an honor day for me, really, to be able to be there. Martha is a wonderful person, her granddaughter as well. And I work with the Guild and the cause for Dorothy Day, too. Someday, I hope and pray soon that she'll be named a saint of the church. Read her book, The Long Loneliness, a great, great book. Now over to Colleen.
5: Thank you, Monsignor. Restoring Hope is a new docuseries from Prison Fellowship and Great American PureFlix that follows men and women behind bars and those rebuilding their lives after incarceration. Take a look.
6: I've had too many instances in my life where I should be dead. And I've lived. And it's only because of God Almighty, Jesus Christ, my Lord and Savior.
7: Prison isn't where we expect to find Jesus. But at Dick Connor Correctional, he is here, bringing freedom through accountability and grace. Incarcerated men, once trapped in addiction and anger, are now worshiping, praying, and preaching. Keep watching to see hope in action behind bars.
5: Restoring Hope is streaming right now on Great American PureFlix. It was produced in partnership with Prison Fellowship, which is celebrating 50 years in prison ministry. Joining us now from Washington, D.C. is the president and CEO of Prison Fellowship, Heather Rice Minas. Heather, welcome to CFN Live. I'm so happy you're here. And boy, what an exciting year for the Prison Fellowship. 50 years.
8: That's right. Thank you, Colleen. It is a really big milestone for us, and I'm grateful to be here.
5: A milestone because of what's been going on for the last 50 years, but how I love the story behind how you were founded. Could you tell our viewers a little bit about that?
8: Yes. So founded in 1976 by the late Chuck Colson. And depending on your age, that name may or may not ring a bell for you, but he was President Nixon's hatchet man, if you will, and got implicated in the Watergate scandal. In the course of that trial, he actually had a friend who shared

0: shared about his faith with him, and Chuck became a believer and then was sentenced to prison. And inside prison, he met men who were followers of Jesus. He strengthened his faith both through the church inside, the followers of Jesus in prison, and through the church outside that came around and supported him and his family. And so when he got out, he felt that he was being called to make sure to remember the men that he met in prison, and founded Prison Fellowship over 50 years ago.
1: That is, I just love that story. And now, like I said, for 50 years, Prison Fellowship's been serving, you know, people behind bars and people who have been released or formerly incarcerated. You're helping also their families. Tell everybody about what you do.
0: Yes, Prison Fellowship is the nation's largest Christian nonprofit serving both people in prison. We have our signature program, the Prison Fellowship Academy. It's proven to help people not only step into new hope, but to not come back to prison. Our participants have a less than 6% recidivism rate based on a study in Texas, represents a 50% reduction compared to a match group. We also come around wardens, help them become transformational leaders. And as you mentioned, it's not just the people in prison who are affected by incarceration, but their families. We've been serving families through Prison Fellowship Angel Tree. And in 50 years, we've had 13 million children with an incarcerated parent receive a Christmas gift on their behalf through that program. And then finally, we recognize people need to be able to get a job when they get home, find housing. And so we also do work to advocate for justice reform.
1: I love the, is it Angel Tree, the Angel Tree program. I want to talk about the docuseries, but Angel Tree is so beautiful. And like you have been connecting, it's keeping someone connected, their children with their mom or dad in a beautiful way. And it gets the local churches involved. Can you just tell everybody just a little bit more about that? Because it's such a wonderful program.
0: Yes. You know, what's really beautiful about it is it starts with an application from the parent in prison. So Prison Fellowship's Angel Tree is unique in that the parent fills out an application. They can actually write a message that they want to be affixed to the gift. And we partner with churches and parishes across the country to be able to deliver Christmas gifts to 275,000 kids per year. We are in need of more churches and parishes to sign up. We have an outpaced number of kids who are being signed up compared to the churches to match to them. And so would love for people to come to prisonfellowship.org to see if that's maybe a way you feel called to step in. And that can be just the beginning. The present isn't the end. It can become a ministry of presence to that family right there in your community.
1: It's so beautiful. Okay, tell us about the partnership with Great American Pure Flex and Restoring Hope. Am I correct? It's 24 episodes?
0: I think that's right. And we have, you know, 5 lives that are being featured in this Restoring Hope. And it's people both in prison and coming home from prison. And, you know, I think a lot of times we think, people may be to a point in their life where they say, oh, I don't know if God can forgive me. I don't know if, you know, I've done something, you know, beyond the pale. And that's something a lot of people in prison are asking and facing. But these are folks who are learning, you know, God's grace extends to all of us, no matter where you are. And even in the darkest corners of our country in prison, people are finding hope. They're stepping into new life. And God is using their gifts in prison and beyond. And our hope and prayer at Prison Fellowship is that millions of viewers will be able to watch this through Great American Pure Flix. It's available on their app. And they will find a sense of hope for themselves as well.
1: Yeah, I like that what you just said. And it describes the series as, I love, God is moving in the hardest of hearts, in the darkest of places. God pursues, forgives, renews. And because we talk about it all the time, that, you know, with God, all things are possible. And those are the darkest of places. What are you seeing? You see this all the time. You see these stories of redemption all the time. Can you share a few with us?
0: Yes. You know, just last week, as part of our 50th anniversary, I was out in Iowa. And about 25 years ago, we had a program in Iowa where men would say they actually experienced a localized revival. And people were praying, waking up at 6 a.m., both free and incarcerated, to pray. There was healing that happened in that facility. And many of the men who were there, their lives radically transformed. And we actually brought back 8 of the graduates from 25 plus years ago, plus some of the volunteers and staff, to meet with the men in a current program that just launched recently in Iowa, and just to share their stories. Two are pastors. One was a businessman. We had one running a reentry center, and one who was an attorney. And so they're just sharing, you know, what God

0: God's been able to do through their lives. And we were able to commission the men in that current facility that God can use you.
1: Oh, you know, you talked about recidivism and how much lower it is with people who have been involved with prison fellowship. What is the biggest challenge for people getting out of prison and staying out of prison?
0: That's right. You know, I think so much of it really depends on having had the work and transformational work done before you leave. And so that you're prepared for that. Reentry should start the day you enter the system, not the day you leave. But then, you know, as people come home, they need a community. They need support, just like all of us do. We have to have people around us. And so making sure that there's a church that's welcoming to them, a community that's welcoming to them. And then, of course, you know, the practical things come with that. Finding a job, finding housing, those are difficulties. And so having a community around you that's going to help you navigate those and stay focused is crucial.
1: You know, prison ministry, was it something you were always called to, or you found out, oh, I have been called to, I didn't know this is where I would be?
0: Colleen, definitely the latter, I would say. I had hoped to go to law school after spending a year abroad in East Africa, where I volunteered in orphanages to work on adoption and foster care policy. Still very near and dear to my heart. Our youngest daughter is adopted from the foster care system, but God had other plans. And as I was in law school, I started working part-time for an organization that took on a policy portfolio into prison conditions. That's how I started learning about this space and really grew passionate about it and began to work in coalition with Prison Fellowship. And I just thought, wow, if I could work at a place that represents my faith, that is bringing people together on policy reforms, but also reaching people in prison and their families, that would be a great use of my giftings and an opportunity to serve the Lord. And so here I am 13 years later.
1: So glad you are there. I want to send everybody to your website, prisonfellowship.org, to find out more, maybe to find out ways that we can help here. Also, the series is streaming right now, and you can find out more information, pureflix.com, for that. Heather, thank you so much for joining us. We really appreciate it today.
0: Thank you for having me, Colleen.
1: Well, coming up, Monsignor will be back with more news, and Catholic Charities' Danielle Campbell will be joining us right here in the studio. Stay with us.
2: Hi, I'm Susan Lucci. I never thought about heart disease until I had my own heart event. 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
3: The millions of people who either physically or financially do not have access to health care are staggering.

0: are volunteers. And I think that's part of what makes it beautiful, is people come here with just a heart to serve and a heart to make a difference.
1: It's opened my eyes to these people who truly have no options and are helpless to do anything for their condition. 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It's life-changing.
2: 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In national news, why did the United States bishops vote to consecrate our nation to the Sacred Heart of Jesus? Well, Archbishop Sample, the Archbishop of Portland, Oregon, explains the bishop's commitment to truth, justice, and charity in American life.
3: Why consecrate the United States to the Sacred Heart of Jesus? On November 11th, the bishops of the United States voted to consecrate this nation to the Sacred Heart of Jesus. The consecration will take place in 2026 to celebrate America's semi-quincentennial, that is, the 250th anniversary of the signing of the Declaration of Independence. What does this mean? Why consecrate the nation to the Sacred Heart? Devotion to the Sacred Heart has developed over the centuries following the experiences of St. Margaret Mary Alacoque and the apparitions she witnessed in the 17th century. Popes have lauded the practice of consecration of the self, home, and even whole nations to the Sacred Heart. For example, Pope Pius XII wrote these words, "Indeed, happily, there has begun a variety of projects which are conducive to a rekindling of this devotion. We refer to the formation of cultural associations for the advancement of religion and of charitable works, publications setting forth the true historical, ascetical, and mystical doctrine concerning this entire subject, pious works of atonement, and, in particular, those manifestations of most ardent piety which the apostleship of prayer has brought about, under whose auspices and direction local gatherings, families, colleges, institutions, and sometimes nations have been consecrated to the Sacred Heart of Jesus," unquote. In his encyclical instituting the Solemnity of Christ the King, Pope Pius XI, drawing on the teaching of Pope Leo XIII, commended the pious custom of consecrating the nation to the Sacred Heart of Jesus as a way to recognize the kingship of Christ. By celebrating this important national anniversary with this devotion, we have the opportunity to encourage all Catholics to honor our Lord and to infuse the spirit of the gospel into various communities and departments of life. With his encyclical Dilexit Nos, Pope Francis brought devotion to the Sacred Heart to the forefront of our contemporary Catholic life and culture. He noted, quote, "In contemplating the pierced heart of the Lord, who took our infirmities and bore our diseases, we too are inspired to be more attentive to the sufferings and needs of others and confirmed in our efforts to share in his work of liberation as instruments for the spread of his love. As we meditate on Christ's self-offering for the sake of all, we are naturally led to ask why we too should not be ready to give our lives for others." In Dilexit, Pope Leo invited us to contemplate Christ's love, which moves us out on our mission to attend to our sisters and brothers suffering in the world today, particularly in our care for poor and vulnerable people. As we reflect with gratitude on the blessings God has bestowed on our country, our devotion to the Sacred Heart demands that we consider how we might foster truth, justice, and charity in American life. We are called to bring our faith into the actions we take and the lives we lead in our communities. We celebrate the ways the Church has contributed to a more just world, and we invite all in our society to see the face of Christ reflected in each sister and brother. We welcome God's kingdom of justice, fraternity, and solidarity, remembering that God has a special place in his heart for those who are discriminated against and oppressed. And he asks us, his church, to make a decisive and radical choice in favor of the weakest, unquote. This anniversary and consecration gives us a special opportunity to promote the beautiful devotion to the Sacred Heart and to encourage the laity to offer their lives in service to God and their country.
2: Now back to Colleen.
4: Thank you, Monsignor. Well, as we've been reporting, May is Mental Health Awareness Month, and Catholic Charities of Long Island making sure everyone knows mental health is just as important as physical health. Joining us now with more is Daniel Campbell, the Director of Communications and Development at Catholic Charities of Long Island. Hey, Daniel.
5: Hi, Colleen. Good morning.

0: And yes, May is Mental Health Awareness Month. It's also people wear green to support mental health awareness. Just a little fun fact. Our mental health team wants everyone to know that mental health is as important as your physical health. Mental health team put together several events this month to get the word out. And Catholic Charities kicked off the month at Holy Trinity High School in Hicksville. The entire school, staff, and students, as well as employees of Catholic Charities, got into their sneakers. They did several laps around the track in support of mental health awareness.
1: Catholic Charities is thrilled to be out here to kick off mental health awareness at Holy Trinity High School. This is our second annual walk here as we did it last year, and there are around 500 students who are participating in the walk, and we're here to kind of make a connection with them to say Catholic Charities is here if you need help, as well as to kind of talk about what mental health is and how important it is to their well-being.
2: I think it's important that we stand together as a team and that we all are able to support each other. This is nice just to get away and hang out with the whole school and just walk for something that's really important.
3: If you're healthy mentally, like, it definitely helps you to be with people around you. It benefits everybody in the future. It really does. Personally, that's happened to me once, and I don't want anyone to feel like that.
4: I think it's definitely incredibly important to be out here with the whole school. You know, it's very cool for us all. Unite and spread mental health awareness. We're big athletes, so we're pretty healthy with our bodies, but for us, for baseball, it's a very mental sport, so we have to be mentally strong to keep going with that sport.
1: Mental health is something that it's okay to talk about. Mental health is for everyone, because that stigma of not talking about it and that there's something maybe wrong with it, that's the thing that usually keeps people from seeking help.
5: Being mentally strong for like sports in general is a lot, because baseball is a very mental sport. You know, they say the game is 90% mental, 10% physical. So, you know, you just gotta be mentally prepared for every single game. And that comes with life as well, and life struggles. God is the biggest part of having faith and, you know, just going towards Him, praying towards Him when things are good and bad. Not just when things are bad, you want us to go to pray to Him. When things are good as well. So that means a lot to me. I feel like God can help you mentally, and it can help you be mentally strong throughout everything.
6: Mental health is just as important as physical health, even though it's often overlooked.
7: I think it's great that we have this opportunity to come out here and support it, and not just like hear about it on a poster or a video, that we actually can come out here and all celebrate it like as a group.
6: Being outside improves your mental health significantly, just having the oxygen, having the fresh air.
8: I think we have to really, as a church, understand that mental health is something that we have to bring to the forefront, and we are lucky to be able to talk about God and the love of Jesus, and that's infinite, and His mercy being infinite, and so it gives us an advantage when we talk about things like mental health. It's part of this generation, it's part of their language, it's part of what they care about, and we care about it too, you know, and we want to give them opportunities to talk about it. We want that kind of open communication. And a day like this, where we're walking for a purpose, they love it. They love it. And again, it gives us an opportunity to open up those discussions with them as well.
1: It's just like your physical health, and we have our social and emotional health, and also our spiritual health. All those kind of go together. And in particular, you know, we want to look at our spiritual health here, because our connection to God and our faith community are some of the things that sustain us and give us hope and get us through difficult times.
0: Waving there. So it was so much fun. More than 500 students and staff took part in the laps for mental health. And as you heard, the students we spoke with agreed that mental health, spiritual health, and physical health all go hand in hand. And that was the big message of the day. Christine Lai was the woman speaking about it. She's our director of mental health. And it's a new initiative where we're really getting into the schools and talk about the importance of being healthy mentally.
9: Yeah, that's what great. Student after student after student talked about the importance of that. They're talking about it, that everybody,
0: right.
9: You know, that it's I feel like for many, many years, nobody talked about it.
0: No.
9: So I'm glad this generation, where they have just as many struggles, if not more, than we did growing up with, you know, social media.
0: I was learning from them.
9: Yes.
0: You know, I mean, they were get outside, get some oxygen, go for a walk, you know, connect with your friends. All those things that we maybe kind of forget to do.
9: Mm-hmm.
0: You know, we're always like.
9: And spiritual health. Helping with mental health so much.
0: Oh,
9: turning to

0: God. So
1: weren't they amazing?
0: Yeah.
1: Beautiful. So last night we had our Caritas Award dinner.
0: You had a late night, right?
1: I had a late night. Do I look it?
0: Not at all.
1: It was held at the Heritage Club in Bethpage. It was just a wonderful, it's our big fundraising dinner, right? It's our big fundraising dinner, but it's also a chance for all the people that support us or want to know more about us to come together. It's like a big family celebration. We honored Carol Sciato, the bishop came, and there's Monsignor Vaughn.
0: Who's that guy?
1: Yeah, you know him. Yeah. He was there. Carol Sciato and Joe Fennessy, her father. Carol runs CYO, and, you know, she's all about putting the C in CYO, the Catholic. Did a story about her, and her father, Joe Fennessy, Joseph Fennessy, is just such a spiritual, giving, supportive, in the community, boots on the ground gentleman, and has just devoted his life to caring for his family and for his Catholic community and the people that are in his community. So just, it was just a great event.
0: You know what I loved? When you talked to him and he talked about now his daughter, like his example, now his daughter is giving, and his grandchildren.
1: Right?
0: It's just
1: the
0: example you set.
1: The soundbite I loved was when he said, I want my grandchildren to say, I remember my grandfather and I remember him well. Beautiful. And I thought that was just such a beautiful way to that generational learning, right? Learning from our family.
0: And thanks to them for helping with your mission.
1: Yeah, it was beautiful. And of course, if you want to help out Catholic Charities, you can. Check out our website. It's at catholiccharities.cc. If you need help, we have mental health clinics across Long Island. We have all kinds of other services. I don't have a lot of time right now to tell you, but check out our website, and we are happy to be part of your community and help you. We're very blessed. All people, all faiths, and all backgrounds.
0: Well, that's why you'll be back next Thursday.
1: Yes.
0: Tell us about more.
1: Yep.
0: Every Thursday. We'll see you then. Thank you.
1: Thanks, Danielle. Scott.
0: Well, coming up, he played Gotham City's crime-fighting hero, Robin, in the classic Batman TV series. Well, Monsignor Jim talks to actor Burt Ward next.
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6: Welcome back to CFN Live. Well, our first guest today is a man whose life has been defined not only by the iconic performance of Robin in the 1960s original Batman and Robin series, which I loved, but also by extraordinary compassion and purpose. Burt Ward and his wife Tracy have spent the years since using his platform to advocate for those who cannot speak for themselves. The co-founders of Gentle Giants Rescue and Adoption, a nationally recognized rescue, nutrition, and advocacy organization that's dedicated to improving the lives and longevity of dogs. It's with great admiration from Los Angeles, California, that we welcome Burt Ward as a true hero, both on screen and off. Burt, it's great to see you.
7: Hi, how are you?
6: Great to have you on. Thanks so much for being here today. I know you do these Comic-Cons and you're seeing people tell you this all the time. But, of course, I had the Batman and Robin lunch pail like everybody else. And then I was just telling somebody here, because all these young guys who work here don't remember, like, your show was often a two-parter and they were a week apart.
7: Yes.
6: So, like, you and Batman would be tied up somewhere about to, you know, uh-oh, and we'd have to wait an entire week to find out if you made it. And even though as kids, we didn't know if you were really going to make it. So there was the excitement to who you were back in those days doing this show. I guess that you're still in a certain way still there's excitement around you all the time.

0: I would imagine, huh?
1: Well, still fighting heinous villains. In the last 32 years, my wife and I have gotten very involved with animal rescue, particularly people's pets, dogs and cats. And we've rescued more than 15,500 dogs and more than 350 cats in the last 32 years. And every one of these animals would have been put to death if we hadn't been there to save their lives. But here's what's really important. It's not just the fact that we saved their lives, but in the course of literally living with these animals, they all lived in our house as members of our family with about anywhere from 40 to 50 at a given time living in our home. There you go. Wow. That's exactly what our bedroom looks like every night and during the day sometimes if we go in there. But we found a way to help these precious pets live longer and healthier. And because of all of the knowledge we gained, just imagine if you lived with animals 24/7 for 32 years, and we developed a feeding and care program and a special food. Okay. And by the way, we take no salary from this. This is our charity.
0: Wow.
1: Just like you operate your charity. Sure. We operate ours. We take no salary. And we created a food called Gentle Giants, which is available in all the Petco stores around the country. But the key thing is that we have dogs and cats living to 30 years.
0: Oh my Lord.
1: They're living twice their normal lifespan. One of our customers has a dog. He's been feeding his dog Gentle Giants for 17 and a half years. And on January 3rd of this year, his dog turned 32 years of age.
0: Oh my Lord. I've never heard of that.
1: Nobody has been able to do it. And the reason we're able to do this, it's not hocus pocus. We didn't discover the fountain of youth. Believe me, if we did, I'd be drinking from it. Is that We have found a way to make our food much healthier. Pet food is full of fat because it makes dogs hungrier to eat more pet food. And I won't disparage anybody, but I'm just telling you, we don't do that. And because our food is non-GMO, meaning there's no pesticides, it's not genetically modified, everything is the healthiest of the healthy. But we also feed dogs differently. For example, most people feed their dogs only twice a day. Every dog here, and that's like 40 to 50 at a given time, are fed five times a day. Not more food, smaller, more frequent meals, you know?
0: Wow.
1: And with that, because an animal can't go 12 hours without food. And it actually ages them much more rapidly. And combining what we've learned with our food, as I said, we have dogs and cats living incredibly long lives. Our last two cats, one lived to 31 and one lived to 32.
0: It's incredible.
1: And right now, and people say, well, how can this be? But it's real. And we've got more than 100,000 dogs and cats that eat our food every single day.
0: Now, how did this all start, Bert? Like, how did you get this going? I mean, where'd this come from? Were you always a pet lover or?
1: Well, I was, and so was my wife. But When we had our daughter, we decided to get her a dog as a pet. It's wonderful for a child to grow up with animals because animals are so loving and affectionate. We
0: sure.
1: all know that.
0: Yeah.
1: You know, they're dedicated to you. And we were looking for a large breed dog, like a Great Dane or an Irish Wolfhound. And it ended up that we found out about a dog that needed to be rescued. And at the time, well, what do you mean rescue? Well, what it meant is that so many people, they'll get an animal and they love that dog, but then something in their life changes where they can't hold on to the dog. And so now they need to give it up. If they give it up to a shelter because they're so full, sometimes they'll put the dog down before you leave the parking lot. In other words, it's really tragic. So rescue offer a wonderful solution where they'll take a dog that somebody has to give up, that's been loved and cared for and is used to a safe, loving home, and they'll hold on to it and care for it and love it until they can find another home for it.
0: Mm-hmm.
1: And we've done that with 15,500 dogs. By the way, we received two presidential awards. I received the award for the President's Lifetime Achievement Award for creating the program that we have, and also the Volunteer Services Award for having saved so many dogs. And then my wife, Tracy, and I individually from the United Nations received their humanitarian award.
0: Wow.
1: So we received wonderful awards. We were never looking for them. But the key thing is that for every one of the people that watch your show, they can have their best friend, their dog, their cat, live as long as ours are living, which is late 20s and even sometimes over 30.
0: It's incredible. What about for yourself? I mean, you realize you're taking care of a segment of God's creation.

0: mission that could easily be missed. You know, and this is what I love about what you're doing. It's sort of like missionary work in a way, because you could easily step over a dog. You could easily step over a cat and not even think about it. But you've noticed it. You've taken them into your home. You've taken them into account. It's, in a way, it really is doing God's work and caring for creation, don't you think?
1: Listen, every life you save is precious.
0: Yeah.
1: And we tell people, you know, even if you can't rescue a dog, you know, take a blanket to an animal shelter. Do something. Make some effort to make lives. You know, and I must tell you something. Tracy and I, here's our belief. We want to leave this planet better off than we found it.
0: Yeah.
1: And every day we commit, every day, 7 days a week. You know, I there's a lot of actors and things that they go to these parties and talk about rescue as they drink their martinis. And by the way, we don't drink, smoke, or take drugs, but we're the ones that are actually there with the animals. We're the ones that sometimes 4 and 5 nights a week we're at animal veterinarians because the dogs have come in every god-awful condition you can imagine, and we're trying to save lives.
0: Well, you know that, I mean, I would call this vocation. Like there's a calling to something like this, and you've got this calling, and you're acting on it. And you know, in my heart, I was always hoping that you would really be a superhero, and that's what you guys are. My God, what an incredible story this is. I'm going to give the website to everybody again. It's gentlegiantsdogfood.com, gentlegiantscatfood.com too, right, Bert?
1: Yes, exactly. I'm so thrilled. And you know, you have such a wonderful purpose there. And I'm very appreciative that, and I've watched the interviews that have been done, your interviews and the other interviewers, and very impressive that everything you do is for kindness and for love. And
0: yep.
1: You know, there's this place in heaven, I believe, for all of us that spend the time and with the heart. It's got to be with the heart.
0: I'm with you.
1: Do the right thing.
0: You're right. I tell you are what I hoped you'd be. You're still this man of greatness and this man who cares. God bless you and Tracy for the great work you're doing, Bert. I promise you one thing. I'll keep you in my prayers. I'll encourage others to go to the website. And next time I see a shelter or an adoption opportunity, I'm going to give them a couple of bucks, help them out, and try to, like you said, bring a blanket, do something to keep an eye on God's creation. So thanks. Thanks for being with us. Boy, what a treat for me.
1: Well, and as we said on Batman, to the Batmobile.
0: Off we go. Thanks a lot, Bert Ward. Love you. Now back to Colleen.
2: Thank you, Monsignor. Our next guest isn't a crime fighter, but he has been fighting for families for more than 40 years. He's written many books about parenting and marriage, and his latest is When Your Adult Child Strays, Trading Heartache for Hope. 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
3: Colleen, great to be with you. Never been on a show after a Batman person, so no yeah. Robin. That was an exciting, great interview.
2: Isn't that fun? and the wonderful things he's still doing. I love it.
3: Exactly. Exactly.
2: And by the way, your book came out just last week. And yeah. It is a number one new release, Amazon's, for conflict management. Congratulations on that.
3: Good. Thank you. That's great. I'm excited about it. And I wish there wasn't so many people who struggled with adult children. So
2: and,
3: you know, it's kind of a mix.
2: Yeah, just about, you know, everybody does.
3: Exactly.
2: Before we start with the book, behind you, you are the founder of Home Word, which was created to support families, right, with help and hope. Just give us a little background on that, and then I want to talk about the book.
3: Yeah. Well, you know, we've been around for 40 years. We're the largest supplier of parenting seminars in the U.S. We also do marriage conferences and things like that. And, you know, I was a youth worker. I worked with kids, and I kept saying, I got to help these parents. So I actually made a more or less a career move, and at Homeward, I'm now the founder. We have a president. We do great things, surely beyond me. But we have four values: strong marriages, confident parents, empowered kids, and healthy leaders. And everything we do is about that. So it's a great organization, great content, lots of content on the website, like you're showing. But it also has you know, some really wonderful courses and seminars. I'm in New York this Saturday. Doing a seminar.
2: Oh, well, welcome to New York, you know, from California.
3: Right.
2: You have
3: yeah.
2: a good weekend coming up here. This book follows a book you published 7 years ago, Doing Life with Your Adult Children. The reactions, is it that the reactions from that book led to this book? Let's talk about that.
3: No, exactly. I mean, 7 years ago, I wrote a book, never dreamed it would be a bestseller. And every day for the rest of my life, I will have questions from people talking about kids

0: who have strayed, violated values, strayed from their faith, struggled with issues. And I only had 6 pages in that first book on that. And so I ended up saying, you know what, I'm going to write a book, and I'm so thrilled to do it. It was not an easy book to write because, you know, you're dealing with issues like deconstruction of faith, estrangement, building boundaries. And, you know, people oftentimes say to me, you know, can I fix my kid if I get this book? Not really. You're going to fix yourself because we need the fixing. But there's great hope. And I've seen so many great stories, Colleen. And I wanted to let people know that, yeah, you have heartache. And sometimes we struggle like crazy with, you know, we should have, we could have, we should have, you know, done this or we shouldn't have done that. Then our kids would be okay. Actually, we can't be defined by our adult children's decisions. They're adults. So really, I wanted this to be a hopeful book, a lot of practical issues, and it's happening. I'm so excited about it.
1: That's so great to hear, because right away, the message is hope. You know, you just said there are no easy fixes, no simple solutions, right. Right. But it is possible just to find more peace within the family. And I think you're, you know, lead with love, you tell us, which, yes, number one, I know most of us are always praying for our children. But there's so much when it comes to patience, resilience, and really sticking it out. Talk about that.
0: No, so, well, I mean, I'm kind of saying what Jesus did. He led with love. You know, he didn't always agree with, you know, some of the people, but he sure led with love. He showed kindness. And what I'm trying to do is change the way we communicate to our adult children when they have made some goofy decisions. It doesn't work by shunning them. It doesn't work by saying how wrong they are and how right we are. But we need to be people who, in the middle of this, not be in control, but still keep the relationship. I say a lot in the book, I talk a lot about staying in their story because, you know, the story is a marathon. It's not a sprint. Mm. And so many people are so heartbroken. And what they really need to do is stay in the story. And there's some great stories out there where people have changed. Kids have changed. Even as young adults, they then mature up and they do better.
1: You know, so many parents blame themselves for what our children are doing, as you said. And I think, you stress that's important because we can't do that. And, you know, no parent is perfect. You know, how do we not blame ourselves?
0: Yeah. Well, you know, it's hard. There's no easy magic fix on that. But, you know, I've found that, you know, people need a circle of support. And that circle of support can be, I'm in a support group with 5 guys. I've been with these guys for 24 years. I'm a better father, a better husband, a better Christ follower because of those guys. And we open up our lives to each other and, you know, talk and support. So when we've all gone through the adult children stuff, and so by being authentic and sharing, you know, we come alongside that. Mentors, who are the mentors in our life? Our church is a place of great support. If somebody needs a counselor because they're not figuring out how to navigate the adult world of children, then go get a counsel. You know, get counsel. The Bible even says where there's no counsel, the people fall. In the multitude of counselors, there is safety. So find a counselor who knows a lot more than we do. And it's important for us to make those decisions, to rise above our circumstances and not, like I said, be defined by their choices. But that takes work and that takes discipline. And I wish, again, there was a magic fix. There's really not. But about the time they're 18, we have to give them the what I call the passport to adulthood, whether they're ready or not, because we've never been parents of adults. Children, and they've never been an adult. So especially those first years, oh my goodness, they're just hard. Today, our kids are in their 30s now, and we've moved from kind of being in control to sort of doing the mentor thing. And that's been amazing to watch they actually even like the way now we parented, and they sure didn't when they were teenagers.
1: Well, that's great. That's absolutely great. And that is part of this, do not give up hope. Through, you know, first of all, you are not alone. Don't give up hope, you know, pray and, you know, stick with it. Just stick with it. Yep. And the book there's so much advice in here. And obviously through your years and years and years of working with families, I'm going to just say one that I love, this magic ratio, you know, 5 positive interactions to 1 negative. It's such a great, for all of us, you know, as a married couple, as a parent, as a friend, you know, just, you know, think of 5 positive and one negative. Like, really, look at where the positive is in your life and look at where the positive is in your life.

0: with your adult child.
1: Exactly. It's so key. Positivity makes a difference. And that it's hard when you're heartbroken or mad, but we still have to do it. And that does take discipline again, but we can do it. Okay. We can change the relationship.
0: Well, there are so many great things in this book for parents to think about. The book is When Your Adult Child Strays, Trading Heartache for Hope. And there is also a companion course that goes along with the book. Tell everybody, Jim, where they can get the book.

0: the number one release among books at Amazon worldwide with Conflict. And I'm actually very humbled by that. Mm. But also, there's such a great need.
1: People need it.
0: And I think we're going to help a lot of people.
1: Yeah. Practical advice yeah. that somebody may not think yeah. about. Jim, thank you so much. Have a great trip to New York this weekend.
0: Absolutely. Okay. Thanks. Bye.
1: We'll be back right after a short break.
2: I am studying to be a NICU nurse to give back that same care that I received. I was born at 26 weeks and was in the NICU for 89 days.
3: There were ups and downs. There was 6 weeks on a ventilator, lots of different infections and surgeries. It did not end at her discharge.
4: Even when she was hooked up with a lot of wires on her, I knew that she was going to be a fighter.
2: The U.S. remains among the most dangerous developed nations for childbirth due to access to care, health inequities, and priority of maternal and infant health care. Having a support system like March of Dimes, it's needed, it's necessary.
5: After attending the March of Dimes class and hearing Lauren's story, it gave us a mission to be Brooks's number one advocate.
2: Improving maternal and infant health is as important today as it was then. Join me in making a difference in the lives of families everywhere.
6: You know, it's fundraiser season, so every night's another dinner. Tonight I'm going to be at the Ocean Financial annual meeting and dinner. And then there's also Tomorrow's Hope tonight and Cardinal Dolan's 50th anniversary. You can watch it live at 5:30 on CFN. They're going to have a mass at St. Patrick's. Cardinal Dolan's celebrating his 50th anniversary as a priest.
1: Again, when is that?
6: Tonight, 5:30. Okay. It'll be live. Archbishop Hicks is the homilist.
1: That's so great.
6: I was invited. I just can't fit it in. It's terrible. I feel really bad about it.
1: You have a very busy schedule.
6: Crazy schedule this week, so can't do it. He's in my thoughts and prayers.
1: And all of ours.
6: And today's Bishop Murphy's birthday in heaven. God bless, too. Pray for him, too.
1: It is his birthday. Yeah. And my uncle, Father Ray McVeigh.
6: Oh, there you
1: also
6: go.
1: In heaven. Hopefully they meet each other.
6: It's a party.
1: Who had a Catholic worker house.
6: Oh, wow. Well.
1: Inspired by Dorothy Day.
6: All right, I'll take that.
1: You can take that. That's it for this hour. We hope you'll join us again tomorrow right after Mass. I'm Colleen McVeigh.
6: And I'm Monsignor Jim Vlaughan. God bless, everybody. Enjoy the cold and chilly and wet spring. See you soon.

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0: Hope is the main thing people have lost today, especially our youth, because they're getting constant demonic images, demonic characters, demonic media.
1: This week on Focus TV, we begin a three-part interview with author and speaker Maura Noonan, who warns about the spiritual dangers of the new age.
0: When you start breaking the first commandment, which is, you know, I shall not have any other false gods before me, give all your love and attention to the one true God, your creator, then the other ones fall prey, and you really could lose your whole soul.
1: And you don't want to miss more.

0: Nora's eye-opening story of her return to the Catholic faith.
1: Wait a minute. There's something very wrong here. Mother Mary's not a goddess. If she was wrong about our Blessed Mother, then a light went out in my dark mind, my brainwashed mind. Then what else is she wrong about? And what else am I learning that's wrong?
2: Welcome, everyone, to Focus on Immaculate Heart. This is Guy Murphy with a very special guest, Maura Noonan. Welcome, Maura.
1: Thank you, Guy.
2: Why is she so special? She was not only in the New Age movement, she was a leader of the New Age movement. And now, after her conversion, she's actually writes books. She's a special, well-known author. And she's even been to several conferences, including ours. And she's a speaker all over the world. And she's becoming one of the leading experts on how to warn your families and your children how to avoid the dangers of the New Age movement. So welcome, Maura, and why don't you tell us a little bit about your journey?
1: Thank you, Guy. So my book is called Ransomed from Darkness, New Age Christian Faith and the Battle for Souls. I was raised cultural Catholic until about 15. And then in high school, I started wandering from my faith after confirmation. And then in college, getting very involved in all kinds of things, which was offered at the college, Zen Buddhism and different kinds of meditations and yoga and different things like that. And I started wandering away from my faith and not believing that there was, as raised as a small child as a Catholic, I believe that, there's just one God. But later on in the Eastern religions, they start teaching that there's other gods, that you're possibly reincarnated, and if you just get self-realized, self-enlightened, and do these ascetic practices for self-mastery, then you will be like God too, which is the lie told to by the serpent in the garden to Eve and then to Adam. Eve told Adam. So the whole idea of power and control through other types of practices is enticing to the human being who feels so powerless.
2: Yes, and I notice Maura is a very intelligent woman, and she used her talents, though, actually to plunge herself very deep into a lot of those New Age thinking and techniques. And which were the kind of things that you get most involved in?
1: I got involved in hypnotherapy. I became a certified hypnotherapist. I got involved in neuro-linguistic programming, so that would be called NLP, and that's taught specifically done by, say, Anthony Robbins, Tony Robbins, Robbins Research, and got involved in a lot of their self-mastery programs on turn fear into power, and things like firewalking and things, other kinds of things where you use neuro-linguistic programming to better yourself, better your position, to really more on a level of manipulation of power. Some of it actually puts people to where they don't really have a level of free will in that regard. And our church always warns us not to do anything that interferes with free will, because God doesn't interfere with our free will. So why should we let all these other practices and techniques and programs, including chanting in, say, transcendental meditation or in yoga chanting, any kinds of things like that, Eastern religion things that take you, one, out of your body, and two, into an altered state, and three, interfere with the free will that God gave you.
2: A lot of times these days, people think it's harmless, and they want to say, well, there's nothing wrong with yoga, we're just going to do this. And sometimes there's these little toys that have these pagan idols on it. There's nothing wrong with this. And then slowly people start getting tangled into that. There's nothing wrong with the Ouija board. They could play this and that. And all of a sudden they start getting entangled with this. But why don't you tell me about your experience then? What have you found out as being the tools that the devil uses to really kind of catch the youth? And how can the parents avoid that for their children?
1: We're made in the image and likeness of God, first of all. Mm. And that's something I don't think we're taught very well as youth.
2: Wow.
1: And I think that people forget to say that to each other. If we're in the image and likeness of God, then who are these characters we're so attracted to, whether they're Pokemon, which means little devils in Japanese, or whether they're Dungeons and Dragons, which a lot of high school and college kids.

0: and even older, they get really addicted to that, and other kinds of games. In my book, Spiritual Deceptions, we really have a whole chapter in there on what are the games that are enticing the youth and how they're following these games. And the characters and the images in these games and in these, in the media and the videos and all of that, that the gaming world, what are those images? Are they made in the image and likeness of God? Not really, not at all. So if we get deconditioned to the angelic world and the world of being made in the image and likeness of God, then, and we get desensitized to it, and we're constantly indoctrinated as the youth are through the media with other images that are attractive, which may look like demons and demonic images, which they actually try hard to do that. The media people do that on purpose. And I'm telling you this because I used to work in media. I worked for a Hollywood movie director as an executive. And so I actually, not in Hollywood, we were in San Francisco for our studios. But honestly, the media is very professional, and it has to give the actual, the expertise. So for example, when they're making Harry Potter movies, they have to actually hire witches and warlocks, and the professional ones, to get the correct
1: rituals
0: and, you know, because they're going to use Latin rituals that are opposite of what an exorcist would use to exorcise someone who's been in that world. If they're going to make a movie about The Exorcist or Emily Rose or any movies that have to do with being delivered from something like that, they're going to have Father Gabriel Morth, the chief Vatican exorcist for the Vatican for 50 years, who also contributed to my book, along with five other exorcists, would be using him as a consultant. These consultants would be actually talking about what happens in the church. How does somebody get, you know, depressed, oppressed, possessed? Mm. How do you get free of them, and how do you deliver them? That's up to the hierarchy of our church, to professionals in the priests and so forth that are trained in this. So when the other side is making these movies like Supernatural, for example, the most popular TV show that was out for a long time, Twilight, and all these things they use, the vampire movies and all of that, the vampire TV shows, they're actually going to use the dark side, the young people call the dark side. They're going to use the dark side to actually get the professionals from that dark side to come in and teach these things and show these things and make sure that they're done properly in the movie. So they say, oh, I'm so glad my youth are reading, so I'm going to let them read Harry Potter. Well, just so you know, the rituals in there are definitely going to be authentic. For the most part, they're authentic because they have to hire these professionals to make the movies.
1: It's almost like a school course, like, you know, instead of economics 101, it's like the spiritual darkness 101, and they start to learn those basics, but then they start getting...
0: It's actually more serious than that. It's like witchcraft 101. In other words, like, let's say they were just reading Harry Potter at 7, 8, or 9 years old. If you go into Barnes & Noble or into the big stores, the section next to it is going to be all witchcraft, manuals on witchcraft.
1: Wow.
0: And they used to be in a whole other section, but now they put them closer and closer to the children's section, to the youth section, the teenage section. So just try walking in any of the major bookstores in America,
1: gosh,
0: and you'll see volumes and volumes of these kind of, you know, how to be a person who has power over person, places, and things through witchcraft, through these formulas, through these incantations, through these rituals that are taught through these books.
1: Wow, that's really something. And I know, Token, both you and other people were involved in that. They say as they get involved in that spiritual darkness, they start losing their peace. And I know there's a picture on your book with Our Lady, Queen of Peace, there. And Our Lady would always remind us that peace is a gift that can only come from God.
0: Right.
1: And then as she tells that in her message, but however, I noticed in the New Age, they promise ways of getting peace, but actually once they lose their peace, they're just kind of digging in a hole deeper and deeper. So I know that was part of your journey of losing your peace and having Our Lady. So why don't you tell us a little bit about your journey first with Our Lady.
0: Oh, okay. So basically, I was not really looking for the Catholic Church. I wasn't looking for our Lord and Savior, Jesus Christ, God the Father, God the Son, and God the Holy Spirit. I was really just looking for Blessed Mother. Because in the New Age, they have a whole movement, a Marian movement, believe it or not. They have huge Marian conferences, conventions. They're even larger than ours in the Catholic Church, believe it or not.
1: Wow.
0: They have, and if, like, again, if you go to Barnes & Noble or any of these big stores in the New Age section of the stores, on messages from Mary and Mary's messages. And so these New Agers say that they're channeling Mary. Okay? Now, so I was reading some of their things too, but you've got to realize that what they're teaching is Mary's a goddess.
1: Mm-hmm. Okay?
0: So she's a goddess that came down from heaven to meet the earth goddess. And one of the times I was reading something like that was from one of the top leaders in the New Age movement. And she was talking about how she was in India in the airport, and she was on her way to see her guru, who was going to, her master, who was going to give her enlightenment, self-realization. They even say self-resurrection now in New Age. The New Agers say stuff like that. So they really are gung-ho that you can do it yourself, you know. Me, myself, and I is the unholy trinity. So I'm reading this magazine article, and she's talking about how she saw these young people in the airport in London while she's on the way changing planes to go to India to her guru. And they were full of joy. They were full of joy, okay? What does Mother Teresa say? Deep peace and deep joy are infallible signs of God. You know, I think the church teaches that. Mother Teresa said that. So she saw these young people full of joy. It was exuberant. And so she asked them in the airport in London, where did you get your joy? You know? And she's writing all this in the article I'm reading about her. And she said, they said, we got it in a place called Medjugorje.
1: Ah, right. Okay? There she is.
0: And the lady says, well, where's that? Well, back then it was still Yugoslavia, since 1980s. So she decided, right then and there, based on the witness of joy, she actually changed her flights, did not go to India. She bought a ticket to Zagreb in former Yugoslavia and found one of the buses back then, which took 8 hours through the back roads, and found her way to Medjugorje when the visionaries were young, and they had their apparitions in St. James Church, right?
1: Mm-hmm.
0: She was never Christian, never baptized, and she was a leader in the movement of New Age. And so she's talking in the article about how she gets all the way down there, she finally gets there, and she goes to the St. James Church, and she said that they let her in, okay? So they let her in, and she was witnessing all of this, and she said, I couldn't see Mary because I'm not a child. You had to be a child to see Mary. Well, really, just a childlike heart that believes, probably. And she knew nothing about Catholicism whatsoever, and I think nobody actually gave her any information because they all thought if she got her way over here, she must know something about us.
1: Uh-huh.
0: And so here she is in the church, and during the apparition, and she said in the article, well, I didn't see her because I'm not a child, but I do believe that the goddess from heaven came down to earth to meet the earth goddess Gaia. So, you know, every April and Earth Day, you see all this Gaia goddess movement stuff, you know, mixed up with the ecology, ecology movement, which is mixed up with the New Age movement in all that regards. And so, sure enough, I'm reading this and I said, wait a minute, there's something very wrong here. Our Lady's not a goddess. Mother Mary's not a goddess.
1: All right, now you know that because you were Catholic at first, but now you joined the New Age. So you're right now, you're still in the New Age movement and you're hearing this,
0: realizing it
1: not being a goddess.
0: Back in the 90s, I was hearing this. Okay. So I'm reading that and I said, no, there's something very wrong here.
1: Yeah.
0: First of all, I remember those Sacred Heart nuns. Thank you, Sacred Heart nuns from second grade, who prepared me for my first communion. And they said, this is your mother. She's really your mother. And you know, when you're a little child and you know, you're in school uniform at Catholic school and the nuns are preparing you and you know, they're telling you this and you're calling them mother anyway, because back then we didn't call them sister so-and-so, you called them mother so-and-so.
1: Oh, okay.
0: So I'm thinking, okay, there are mothers in the school and they're telling us this mother from heaven is our mother, our real mother. So actually I believe that.
1: Mm-hmm.
0: So that's the one thing that was saving grace for me in regards to being able to get out, because this little window of light came to me and it said, no, this is completely wrong. My whole brain was so brainwashed from all the New Age indoctrination that I had this little bit of light. And I was at an advanced training with the Robbins Research in Maui, Hawaii, actually, when this happened. And they were training doctors and nurses and everybody else to in healthcare people, and I was a hypnotherapist, so they let me in. And to train us to do past life regression therapy, future life progression therapy, and other forms of neuro-linguistic programming in therapy for therapy reasons. So I walk

0: out of that training, and I just walked down the beachfront there near the hotel where we had our conference and our training, and I said, I believed that she had gone to this place and that they were seeing Our Lady. For some reason, I believed that, but I also knew that she was not a goddess. Mm-hmm. So I literally said, Mother Mary, that's the only title I knew for her, if you are, I know you're for real, those nuns told me that you were a real woman, that you're a real human being, that you were living in Israel, that you walked this earth just like I'm walking it right now, and that you had baby Jesus. That's about all I remember from second grade. You know, because I didn't get any, we left Catholic Church in second grade. I didn't get any more real teaching until really getting prepared for confirmation. So I wasn't catechized real well or anything, which is one of the biggest problems for the youth. We really need to catechize our youth. And so, and especially teach them about St. Michael the Archangel. I always give the youth, when I speak Archangel Michael holy cards and we say that prayer together, it's so important that they know that. And so anyway, so I said, Mother Mary, if you're appearing in any way, shape, or form here on this planet Earth, I want to meet you. So I was really insistent that I wanted to meet her.
1: Uh-huh.
0: And what did she tell us in Medjugorje? Take one step towards me. Mm-hmm. One step towards me. And her hand is outreached right there, off the statue outside of St. James, mm-hmm. that statue in the circle out there. Just come one step for me and I will come for you and I will lead you back to me and my son. So she tells us that. So I took that one step forward.
1: That's beautiful. And actually we were there just there in Medjugorje last October, and we had a session talking with one of the visionaries. Her name is Mariana Soldo. And what she said in the questions, somebody goes, well, what do we do with our children? And she said, look, you sow the seed to them and you pray for them. Because even if they go away a little bit, with your prayers and that seed sown, sooner or later God could pull them back. And that looks like that's just what happened to you. You had those seeds sown and it was just enough light that all of a sudden you heard about Medjugorje. Next thing you know, it started to blossom and grow.
0: So, well, it would take a while for that to happen. But one of the things I do want to say to you is that if you do have family, friends, youth, coworkers, and you've been praying the rosary for them, the chaplet of mercy for them, doing novenas for them, having masses said for them, if you feel that you want to give up because it's not working, I was gone 28 years. Mm. That's a very long time. If my grandmother had given up on me, I wouldn't be here. If an intercessory prayer group at my diocese that I didn't even know about was praying for me, they had my first name only, and they were praying for me.
1: Wow.
0: So I'm letting you know, for all the prayer people out there, and I know it's a hard thing to be an intercessor. I know it's hard to say, you know, I'm going to keep struggling.
1: Right.
0: But one of my friends is 94, and she's been praying for her brother for 42 years, and she's not giving up. So I think it's really important to prevail for the sake of the soul, because our souls are in a battle. And I didn't know my soul was in a battle when I was wandering off farther and further away. And I didn't realize my soul was in a battle until Our Lady called me back and made it clear that my soul was in a battle. And what do I do to clean up my soul? And how do I do this?
1: That's very good. And I know in our culture of, we want a quick fix now, and sometimes we might give up on these things like intercessory prayer and all that. But you're a good example, and there's been numerous others too about how, hey, we got to be patient and just persevere. And that's part of, St. Monica was known for that too, for 40 years praying for Augustine there. So how did Our Lady eventually get you out of that then? How did that continue?
0: Well, she heard me at the beach in Hawaii.
1: Yes.
0: When I got back to California, I said, here's what I said to myself. If that leader in the New Age movement, who had done a lot of different therapies, if she was wrong about our Blessed Mother, Mother Mary, and I knew she was wrong, then a light went on in my dark mind, my brainwashed mind. Then what else is she wrong about? And what else am I learning that's wrong? And what else am I even being taught here in this conference that could be wrong?
1: Wow.
0: So it started unraveling for me.
1: Mm-hmm.
0: Only the Holy Spirit will lead us to the truth. Only the Spirit of truth. Not human spirit, not fallen angel, demonic spirit. Holy Spirit will lead us to the truth. And so she started working on me right away. And so the next thing that happened is that I got back to California and I ended up going to the local store on my way back to the house. And sure enough, there was a magazine in the store, and it was Life Magazine.
1: Ah, Life Magazine.
0: Do you remember Life Magazine, which said, it had the statue of Our Lady at Medjugorje on the cover, and it said, "Do you believe in miracles?"

0: sales.
1: Oh, wow.
0: Well, I was really excited because it was all, this whole magazine was devoted to Our Lady.
1: Mm-hmm.
0: This magazine was so popular in the 90s that they reprinted it again about 10 years ago.
1: Yes,
0: and
1: I remember seeing
0: the whole
1: that.
0: Thing
1: yes.
0: all over again. It was so, and adding different things, but that cover was so popular. It was such
1: yes.
0: a sellout. And so thank you, Life Magazine, for evangelizing
1: yes.
0: me. So when I literally, I tell you, you can use anything if the person is ready, and even if they're not ready, you can use anything.
1: Mm.
0: So it's really important, actually, to give them something to read, something to watch, something to hear. Depends on whether they're visual, auditory, or kinesthetic. What really reaches them and grabs them. Take them to an event at the church. Do whatever you can. Because this story isn't just about my conversion. After I converted and came through RCA, five more family, friends, and relatives came into the church. And they were not children. They were between the ages of maybe 40s to 60s, and they were not getting married to anyone in the church. They came, and they were not even Catholic. Only one of them was a fallen-away Catholic. The rest of them were fallen-away Methodist, Episcopalian, Lutheran, and or no religion at all. And they all wanted Mary, because I said Mary was really the real thing.
1: Wow.
0: And I loved Mary, and I was getting all excited about Mary. I didn't even have any catechesis or apologetics or anything to teach about the church, because I didn't know anything, really, other than RCIA, which is, as we all know, they're not the best programs in the world. They're kind of like a little bit weak in that regard, different churches. But I sponsored people in Hawaii, in the state of Washington, and state of California, in different RCIAs over the next few years. So I learned a lot over those years, more about my faith. But, you know, and what they really grabbed onto was having this beautiful Queen of Heaven,
1: wow.
0: this Mother from Heaven. Everybody got excited about that, men and women. These are men and women in
1: mm-hmm.
0: here. You know, then they were everything from chefs to New Age ministers. One was a doctor, Chinese Oriental medicine, Tibetan Buddhist doctor. Became Catholic at 52 years old.
1: Praise God, praise God.
0: These are miracle stories. So when I read them, I know it's all the Holy Spirit. It's
1: yes.
0: so exciting. When I reread my own book, because I'm
1: yes.
0: so excited about it, it gives me a shot in the arm of hope. Hope is the main thing people have lost today, especially our youth, because they're getting constant demonic images, demonic characters, demonic media, and they only get hope for an hour to 2 hours on a Sunday night between youth mass and youth night, or whatever they're getting, or Newman Center, whatever they get there at the universities. That's really a serious problem.
1: Yes, and as you mentioned that too, for our non-Catholic brothers and sisters, the 2 points maybe to bring out, when she says Mary is our mother, not a goddess,
0: right.
1: Mary's our mother. But of course, when we get that in the Bible too and in our church, remember when Jesus Christ himself was dying on the cross, what did he say? He looks at John, behold thy mother, behold thy son. And the church has, the Holy Spirit has always interpreted that when he was doing it, he's appointing her as our mother.
0: As our mother.
1: She could help us more than our guardian angel could help us, which we have a guardian angel too. But she even helps us
0: even more.
1: More than
0: our own mother even.
1: More than our own human mother. So that's amazing. And the second thing in the Bible, which our non-Catholic brothers and sisters will appreciate too, the battle she's talking about too, very clearly is in the book of Revelations,
0: mm-hmm.
1: Especially chapter 12. You see the woman clothed with the sun, the moon on her feet, and on her head a crown of 12 stars. And in a couple of weeks, we'll be going to Guadalupe, Mexico, and you see the image, and it's like a postcard from heaven. And you see it up there, and you see this woman, it's got the sun, is around her. She's clothed with the sun, and she's standing on the Mexican pagan goddess of the moon, and then she's got the crown on her head, and she's with child. She's got an Aztec maternity belt. So in the Bible, it clearly shows the battle is that woman is Mary, especially when you look at the Guadalupe image, and she's with Saint Michael, and what are they doing? They're bringing souls closer to Jesus Christ, and that's the one that touched her heart. Because what, she's the Mother Mercy. And she goes, I want to meet my mother. And she's all mercy. And I've noticed, we kind of talked about that a little bit before. One of the things that's kind of enticing about the New Age movement is, once you downgrade Jesus as, you know, our God, Master of the Universe, and he's just another one of the spiritual masters, what you really could do then is kind of downgrade it. You're throwing out the concept of sin. Maybe you could touch base on a little bit on that concept, because you knew all those people. And
0: right, when you start doing idolatry, which we talk clearly about in spiritual deceptions, when you start breaking the first commandment, which is, you know, I shall not have any other false gods before me, give all your love and attention to the one true God, your creator. When you start breaking that commandment.

0: commitment, then the other ones fall prey, and you lose, you really could lose your whole soul, because you're no longer following God the Father, God the Son, and God the Holy Spirit as the Creator God, as your Father, as Abba. You're now looking to yourself as the self-ism, self-actualization, self-realization, self-enlightenment, self-resurrection, with a capital S. Now, whenever you do that self with a capital S and you start getting involved in all those things, being a psychic or having mastery over someone else through counterfeit psychic gifts, through neuro-linguistic programming, through hypnosis, whatever you're going to use, rituals, guruship, or any other kind of mastery, then you are actually working with fallen angels. Is your faith stronger than your fascination? Because otherwise, your fascination can lead you out of your faith.
1: In part two of this three-part interview, Maura shares the necessary steps of soul cleansing after living in darkness.
0: There's no expiration on the spirit world. No, you have to confess and renounce these things.
1: And our course of miracles, yoga, and mindfulness training is safe as we think? Maura reveals new age dangers that may be present in your own life and explains how to avoid them.
0: And Father Benedict Rochelle told me specifically, I want you to warn people about this Course in Miracles, let them know. She doesn't tell you that she gets it from a spirit guide who's channeling. A spirit, a demon.
1: Plus, Guy recites a message of warning about the New Age, allegedly from the Blessed Mother herself.
0: Our Lady, who gave this message, summarizes the New Age so beautifully and so clearly.
1: You don't want to miss part two of Maura's powerful story, coming soon on Focus on the Immaculate Heart.

I think probably everybody has had an experience like this, where you're hungry or you're thirsty. The reality is it's part of being human that there are times that we get hungry. Now, sometimes that hunger can be just satisfied by a little snack, a couple of almonds. A couple of almonds can fix anything, right? But then there's other times when our hunger is like just bigger. We need more than just a few almonds to be able to satisfy that hunger. And there can actually become this time when we get really hungry and it begins to affect the way we act. We get, I guess it's called hangry, right? We get hangry. And that's this frustration and this anger and impatience. And the only reason is because we're hungry. And as soon as we get fed, as soon as we eat something, that goes away. But it can bother us. It can cause us to lose focus, not be able to do our work, because all we're focusing or thinking about is, I've just got to have something to eat. And then there's a state that I don't think I've ever been to, where you're really hungry and you begin to get frantic. All of your thought and all of your mind is consumed with eating, getting something to eat, or in the desert, getting something to drink. Now, I tell myself I've been hungry, but I don't think I've ever really been hungry. But there's another kind of hunger that's not just physical hunger, but it's the hunger of the soul, a hunger of the heart. And that hunger, that the heart has a profound appetite that longs, that desires, that actually needs to be fed. But the reality is we focus more often than not on physical hunger and not enough on the hunger of the soul. And that is actually the way we've been created. God has created each one of us with this driving hunger in our soul that we need to be aware of. We need to be sensitive to that. We need to actually feed that hunger. There's only one who can satisfy the hunger of the flesh, the hunger of the body, and the hunger of the soul. And that's Jesus.

0: At this time, Jesus is becoming really famous, and everybody wants to be around him and spend time with him. And this one particular day, he just needed to get away from the crowds. And he comes here onto the Sea of Galilee on a boat and just spends some time with his brothers. And one of the things, he's moving down along the shore, and he looks and he can see that people are following him. So when he finally comes to shore near the Mount of Beatitudes, the first thing Jesus thinks, and I just think this is really cool, is he says, they must be hungry. So Jesus says, have them all sit down. And Philip's like, how are you going to feed all these people? We don't have enough money. It would take 200 days' wages to be able to feed everyone, or 500, whatever it was. And then Andrew brings a little boy, and the boy's got a couple loaves of bread and a couple of fish. And it's not just bread, it's barley bread, which is the cheapest bread. It was the bread of the poor. And Jesus says, okay, just have them sit down. And then he takes the bread and he blesses the bread and he breaks it. And we know the story, right? The multiplication of the loaves, and the people are fed. I like what the scripture says. It actually says that they had their fill. And then after they had their fill, Jesus moves on. And again, he's moving down and he now ends up in Capernaum. But again, the people just want to be around him and they want to be near him. And the people are scurrying along the field and they end up in Capernaum with Jesus. And Jesus says to them, he says, you're following me because your stomach was fed. Do not work for food that perishes, but for the food that endures for eternal life. This, I believe, is one of the tensions in the spiritual life. It's really a place and opportunity for conversion, is that we try to satisfy the longings of our heart with things of the earth or things of the flesh, that this is ultimately going to satisfy us. And we all do that in one degree or another. There's this thing again, this hunger is given to us by the Lord. It's part of the way that we're created, but we think that things of the earth or the world are going to be able to satisfy that. A friend of mine was a physician, and from the time he said he was a little boy, he wanted to be a doctor. And he just felt that if he could just get into the right university, it would satisfy, and it didn't. Well, he figured, well, I'll get to the right medical school, that, then I'm going to be at peace, and he wasn't. Doctor, residency, fellowship. He just went through this whole series of things that something is going to fill and satisfy this emptiness within it. And nothing did. He said that finally all the dreams that he had about being a doctor and being successful and all of that, and he was still empty. Ultimately, this led to an addiction for him that just struggling with this emptiness and finding something that's going to satisfy that, and nothing would satisfy that for him. Or a football player, I think he was from the Denver Broncos, multiple world champions. One of the guys woke up the morning after winning the Super Bowl, and he said that he just kind of woke up and said to himself, this is it. Everything he had worked for from the time he was a little boy to win is culminated in being a Super Bowl winner. And he woke up the next day and said, is this all there is? This is this place of conversion for us, that we recognize that there is a hunger within us, but we look to other things to be able to satisfy this hunger.
1: When I went to college, that's when things began to just radically shift. You know, I went to college planning on living just the regular college student life, go to class, have parties, meet people. But then the Lord started moving, you know. I mean, I know he'd already been moving, but just in ways that I began to notice, you know, I started meeting people, people that I thought were just cool people, but they were into their faith. So I remember we were on this retreat this Saturday night. We were in adoration. There was a Eucharistic procession that I was in, no clue what I was doing. And then I began to see things that made me uncomfortable happening. And I remember thinking that something's going on here. Like if everyone in here is crying, having this emotional response, you know, I can't be the only sane one here.

0: but that didn't mean my ego was going to give in. But I began to think, okay, what's going on here? And I remember looking at the Eucharist, and I remember saying to myself, God, if you're real, I'll give you everything. You know, God, if you're real, like, but you have this one moment, because if I get out of here, I'm not coming back. Sometimes you just get tired of dealing with, you know, the life that's presented to you. And you begin to believe that there has to be more. And I begin to feel this well of emotion come up, things that I had pushed down, because as guys, we do that. We push these things down. And then I remember the last time I said to God, if you're real, I give you everything. And everything just came out. And I remember specifically, and I don't say this much, I remember it felt like I had chain link armor over my face, over my eyes. And I felt like that chain link armor came down. And then it brought me back to like Paul's conversion. And it was like, because when it says scales fell from his eyes, like and I didn't know that much Bible, but I remember that, because that's exactly what it was like. It was like this thing fell from my eyes. And then you begin to see things differently. I begin to see how people at my university, they were existing. They weren't really living. They were just going through the motions because of muscle memory, but there's just no life.
1: The hunger pains of the heart, it masks itself in anxiety, the sense of never quite fitting in, never quite, not quite being enough. Nobody really understands me, these pangs, these hungers of the heart. Loneliness, that there's something about loneliness. I think that loneliness is actually always an invitation of God to God, that there's this sense in our own heart that says that something's missing, something's lacking. And if we pay attention to that hunger, we come to realize that ultimately loneliness, which we think is a problem, is actually an invitation to the Lord, an invitation to relationship with God. When loneliness becomes isolation, then it becomes destructive. But this loneliness, even the depths of loneliness, is an invitation to allow the Lord to fill our heart. But we will. Humanity will do amazing things to try to satisfy that hunger. I remember I was doing a retreat a number of years ago at a high school, little Catholic high school, small town. This one girl, I think she was a junior, she might have been a senior. And we were just talking, and you could tell she was just struggling. And she says, Father, can I talk to you about what I do over the weekends? She said, Father, I drive about an hour and a half away from here on Friday and Saturday night. Nobody really knows where I go. And she said, there's a club there, and I strip. And I take off my clothes, and for a couple of minutes, people cheer for me. And they give me money. And they notice me. And for a minute, that emptiness and that longing and that hunger is gone. And then I get back in the car, and it's the longest hour ride of my life, because I just know that it's gonna come back.
2: Whatever we call it, you know, ache, thirst, hunger, you know, there's something just yawning in our chests. There's something that is just waiting to receive. that's longing, that's hungry. And I think so often we can be really desperate to fill that up. I think one of the things that God has just been showing me, I love canyons in the Southwest. You know, if you go to the Grand Canyon and somebody suggested filling it with ping pong balls, you laugh. It's absurd. It's absurd. And I think what God is inviting me is to go to that canyon, to stand on its edge, to know that it's there, and just let the wind of the Spirit breathe through that space.
1: This tension, this tension exists between coming to understand an emptiness in our heart and ultimately allowing the Lord to satisfy that. I love what Jesus said. when he was talking about this.

0: hunger that ultimately can only be satisfied by grace. And it's from the fifth chapter of Matthew, which is the Mount of Beatitudes, just right behind us. Jesus says, "Blessed are those who hunger and thirst for righteousness, for they will be satisfied." This hungering for holiness and this thirsting for holiness. And the thing that's really cool about this text, and I do not speak Greek, all right? I don't speak Greek at all, but just by reading a little bit about this, it talks about how when Jesus says, "Blessed are those who hunger and thirst for righteousness." Apparently in the Greek, when it says hunger for, the word that's used hunger for, it always says hunger for of bread or hunger for of food, thirst for of bread. So like you hunger for a piece of bread, you hunger for some bread, but not hunger for bread. If you're thirsty for a glass of water, you hunger for or you thirst for of water. And again, in the Greek language, it's written as if you don't hunger for all of it, you just hunger for a piece. So I hunger for a piece of bread, I hunger for a drink of water. But Jesus doesn't say that. In the fifth chapter, Jesus says, "Blessed are those who hunger and thirst for righteousness, they will be satisfied." What Jesus is saying is, blessed are those who hunger for all of holiness, for all of righteousness, not just a piece of it, but for all of that. And I think that there's this tension, there's this place of conversion for us that the reality is, I think if we're honest, we don't really hunger for all of God, for all of holiness, for all of righteousness. We maybe want to be holy sometimes, right? Or we want to be patient sometimes. Or we think that this is good enough, or we're not as bad as. But what the Lord is saying is the one who is blessed is the one who hungers, who is starving and is dying of thirst to be holy. That image in our mind of the person going across the desert and can't imagine where's the next drink of water, but that person, if we have that type of a longing and a desire for holiness and for righteousness, not just part of it, but for all of it.
1: I was very, very sick, and I was so sick that I couldn't sit up, and I was extremely dehydrated, and so I had never experienced this kind of thirst in my life, the kind of thirst that your tongue sticks to your mouth and you can't move your tongue and you actually feel physical pain, and it's just an incredible discomfort. And I wasn't able to sit up, and I was lying in bed and I could see the water, but I couldn't reach the water. I was too weak to get it. And I told Jesus, I said, "I think you're trying to teach me something about your thirst, but I don't know what it is." And I drifted off into some kind of sleep, and in this sleep, the Lord just lifted me up and lifted this water to my mouth. And I was frantic. I was like a baby rooting. I was just utterly frantic, and I was trying to get the water to my lips, and I finally got the water to my lips, and I swallowed it, and I just said, "I receive." And I swallowed it again, and I said, "I receive." And the next day, I was praying with this, and I asked the Lord what he was trying to teach me about his thirst. And I realized that we can't force his love upon us until we open our hearts to receive his love.
0: I mean, I've had people who've said to me very clearly, "Sunday at Mass, that's enough. I mean, my religion doesn't have to take every part of my life." And what I think Jesus is saying is actually it does. Our longing and our hunger and our thirst for God has to consume all of our life. And the only way that hunger that is within each one of us is ultimately going to be satisfied is if we are able to totally surrender ourselves to the Lord, to a total abandonment to the Lord.
2: If we're going to be truly happy and truly joyful, you know, the Lord knows best. So I think it's only really in giving him our yes that we are truly satisfied, truly fulfilled. I mean, I think that's what we were created for. I mean, we were created to be in relationship with him. And until we find that relationship with the Lord, there's always going to be something missing in our lives. And, you know, we often try to fill that gap with things that aren't always wholesome, you know, like money, pleasure, power, fame. And it's only when we turn back to the Lord in conversion and find that relationship with him and develop that relationship, you know, give our yes to the Lord wholeheartedly, that we are truly satisfied, you know, because

0: St. Augustine, I always think of the quote that he gives when he says, "You have made us for yourself, Lord. Our hearts are restless until they rest in you." And that's kind of a bit of a mantra for me, you know, and just kind of realizing that I need the Lord, you know, that my deepest longing in my heart, my deepest hunger is a hunger and a thirst for Him. And it's only when I'm giving Him my yes on a daily basis and renewing that commitment, renewing that yes, that I am truly happy and truly filled with joy. This is just a kind of a God thing, is that when we encounter the Lord, what happens and when He begins to feel that is we are satisfied, but the hunger isn't taken away. So we encounter the Lord. He begins to speak to our heart. He begins to breathe life into us. We're satisfied, but we're still hungry. It's not like we have this encounter with the Lord that we're no longer hungry anymore. I mean, it's like me when I go to a restaurant that serves chips with nachos, all right, and with salsa. I look like a wood chip with these chips. I mean, just eat them as much, and pieces of chips are all falling in, and I just can't get enough of that. But there eventually, after quite a while, there eventually becomes this time that I just can't eat anymore. I just don't want to eat anymore. I just can't even think of it. That never happens with God. This is a grace thing that we encounter the Lord, we encounter His love for us, we encounter His grace, His mercy, His compassion, and we are satisfied, and yet we long for more. It's never like we are ever full or we can't have any more of the Lord. St. Augustine said it so much better than I ever could. St. Augustine says, "I have tasted you, and now I hunger and I thirst for more. You have touched me, and I burn for your peace." Only Christ can satisfy this kind of hunger. Only Christ can satisfy this thirst.
1: Being a recent convert at 28, everything has a newness factor. I might be making that word up, but here's what I mean by this. When you buy a new shirt and you wear it, the way you feel that first time you have it on, you're like, "Oh man, it's kind of cool. I like this new shirt." That eventually goes away. A new song comes on, and then you'll listen to it for maybe 2 or 3 weeks straight, and you really, really like it. You'll listen to it again at some point, and yeah, it was a good song, but there was something about that newness that made it so exciting. Whether you move into a new apartment, you find a new restaurant, all of these things have this newness appeal to them, and that's like partially why we like it, because perhaps we haven't discovered it yet. What I experience, what I've been experiencing, is that this newness is absolutely continual and pure. It's not fading. It's only getting richer.
0: Eventually, Jesus says, and I really like this scripture. It's from the 7th chapter of John. It says, Jesus stood up and exclaimed. I just like that image. You know, he's just sitting down talking. He just stands up and he exclaims, right? He exclaims, "Let anyone who thirsts come to me and drink." I just like that. Let anyone, the prostitute, the sinner, the adulterer, the cheater, the liar, the whatever it is, let anybody who's thirsty, let them come to me and drink. I just love this. And then he goes on and he says, "Whoever believes in me, as scripture says, rivers of living water will flow from and within him." This idea of this living water that just flows, that when I can drink of the mercy of Jesus, when I can drink of the love of God, that this water just flows and it overtakes me and it consumes me and it begins to flow out. And once we experience that there's something that happens, when we really come to hear the invitation of what the Lord is offering us and what He has done for us, living water. And the only thing that we can respond is by some sense of surrender, some sense of letting go. I also love, in this similar vein, in the 4th chapter of John, Jesus says, "Everyone who drinks this water that I will give to them will never thirst. The water I shall give will become in him a spring of water welling up to eternal life." I love this. This when we drink of the water that the Lord gives us. I was at a parish one time, and I was talking about the power and the grace of the Word of God. And this elderly woman came up to me afterwards and she said, "Can I talk to you about that, my experience of that?" I said, "Sure." And she said, "A number of years ago, my

0: husband passed away. And for me, the most difficult thing right now is actually coming to Mass. She said, it's that time when I feel most distant, most separated from him, and the saddest. And she said it really bothered me that I was sad to come to Mass, and yet I missed my husband so profoundly during liturgy. She said, one particular day, the gospel was the fourth chapter of John, which I just read. And she said, I heard Jesus talk about the living water. And she said, in the middle of liturgy, I said, Jesus, I need this water. And she went on to say, she goes, I don't exactly understand what happened, but it was like this waterfall that was just flowing over me. And I was filled and consumed with God, with this presence of God. She said, Father, I have never been sad in liturgy again. In fact, in some ways feel closer to my husband when I come to Eucharist than I ever have before.
1: A weird thing happened to me. I could sense a deeper presence of the Lord when I went in a Catholic church than when I went into a non-Catholic church. Now, it wasn't necessarily because the preaching was better or the music was better or the people were friendlier, but I just sensed his presence in a deeper way during the Mass than I did in the other churches. And they were all very nice. And I had no clue why. Now, as I look back, I do know I was experiencing, at least in my mind, the real presence of Christ in the Eucharist. I believe I was experiencing his presence when I came into a Catholic church.
2: My parents wanted me to go to a conference. I went to this conference before I got into high school. But it was the first time in my life that I had ever either heard the gospel preached in a dynamic way, or maybe it was the first time I ever listened. I don't know. But it really was just working on my heart. And then on Saturday night during adoration, I had just an unbelievable encounter with the Lord. And it deeply linked to our Lord in the Eucharist. It was like I saw our Lord in the monstrance. And for the first time, it was like, I know that this is real. And intellectually, like, it kind of just wrapped everything together for me. Like, just the fact that, you know, I'd always had like this fascination with the prologue to John's gospel, the Word became flesh. And I remember like seeing our Lord in the Eucharist and thinking like, this is it. This is exactly, you know, what he's doing for us. He's like coming after us, right? Like, he's like, he doesn't wait for me to come to him, right? Like, he is coming after us. And had this profound experience, and for the first time kind of knew who Jesus was, and therefore knew who I was, and all my motivations changed. And I just knew that, you know, I knew that I wanted to help other people to have that kind of experience.
3: I know that I'm encountering the purest form of the truth. You got to keep on encountering that. And I can't have a fixed mindset about it. So just because you don't know it doesn't mean you can't understand it. Will I ever understand it as much as of a well-trained theologian? Probably not. But I think what's important for anyone to know is that that's okay. As long as you're being active in building that relationship, God's gonna meet you where you're at. Wham! It's gonna elevate you to where that relationship is supposed to go.
4: You know, through my conversion, through my journey, through going to Mass, through going to daily Mass, I've kind of have this longing for the Mass, this longing to receive Jesus in Holy Communion. And I think it's St. Teresa of Lisieux who says, if we truly understood what we were about to receive, we would go crawling up, you know, to the priest to receive Jesus. And recognizing, wow, these people have gone before us, all of these saints, like, they had this deep desire in their hearts. They had this deep conversion for the Eucharist. Like, they had this deep conversion to recognizing, like, the Eucharist will give us everlasting life. The Eucharist will be our source, will be our daily strength.
0: Jesus ultimately says, again in Capernaum, and we've all heard this, it's the Bread of Life discourse. And Jesus ultimately says, I am the bread come down from heaven. Whoever comes to me will never hunger. I am the bread of life. Your ancestors ate manna, but they died. That I will never hunger. I mean, such is the grace of the Eucharist that we are so blessed that we can go and we can literally receive the body and the blood of

Jesus, we come before him hungry and we eat the bread of life. We never have to be hungry again. A friend of mine is a religious sister and she did one of those ancestry things and it came back that she was 1% Jewish. And she was thinking about that and she goes, Father Dave, I know why it came back as 1% Jewish. And I said, well, do you have Jewish history? And she goes, no. She said it came back 1% Jewish

really beautiful about that, that in the Eucharist we're able to consume our living God, and that changes us. It converts us, it transforms us, ultimately. Peter says, "Master, to whom shall we go? You have the words of eternal life. We have come to believe and are convinced that you are the Holy One of God." This is the prayer of our heart. This is the moment and time for conversion, that we come to believe, as Peter said, "Lord, that you are the only one who will satisfy me. You are the only one who will fill this longing, this hunger, this thirst in my heart." Let's pray. Come, Holy Spirit. Lord, that you have created within each one of us a hunger and a thirst that can be satisfied only by you. Nothing of this world can fill this emptiness, but you, Lord, can satisfy and you can fill us. Lord, I pray that by the grace of your Holy Spirit, the longing, the desire, the hopes, the dreams, the hunger, the thirst that we have will ultimately be satisfied by you and by you alone. For you, Lord, have the words of eternal life. May the Lord bless you, the Father, the Son, and the Holy Spirit. Amen. Amen.

0: Welcome to another great edition of Beacons of Light. Joining me today is Diane Berry and Lynn Bradley. Welcome to the show.
1: Glad to be here. Thank you.
0: Well, we're super excited that you are here because y'all have been volunteers with St. Vincent de Paul through a great group here locally. I'm going to let you tell everybody in the watching audience about the group and some of the things. But interestingly enough, we ran into the parking lot recently, right before Easter, and I think somebody here played the Easter Bunny. Is that correct? So tell me, you know, we run two shelters for women and children and families, and tell me what I saw that day. Y'all were dragging in all kinds of Easter stuff.
1: Well, we there were many, many Quotarians. That is the club that sort of went for this and have been doing it for more than 20 years in the community. So it's one that's well loved. But we were gathering our baskets that we had for the individual children. And this year, for the first time, we were allowed to do a party on site. And we were so excited because it was coming on the heels of COVID. And in my own life, I'm thinking, oh, being locked down, I didn't like it. Think what it must be like if I'm in a shelter. And so we waited, and very fortunately, we were given approval. So we were proceeding.

0: Hoping to create a party on site, and with a small group of people, we had the most wonderful day I can imagine. If the children only had half as much fun as I did, it was successful.
1: Oh. But then Diane dressed as a bunny, so she could all hands deck for the bunny.
2: It's a great experience.
1: Yeah, it was, and it was especially nice this year because we've given Easter baskets every year, but we just drop them off. Yes. And to see the children and to know that they enjoyed them was very nice for us.
2: And to me, it's always impressive because it's such a strong thing to see people. You're an architect in your professional life, coming in and seeing somebody that may have hit a very difficult time in their life. The message to them is, Lynn cares, Diane cares, and they feel that, don't they?
1: I would hope so. Yeah, that was, and we feel it. There's a great deal of joy when you can witness that and work with people. My passion is Habitat for Humanity.
2: Yes.
1: And being able to work with those families,
2: yes,
1: each Saturday or each volunteer day, it's so much greater than just giving dollars for a sink or a stove. It's being able to work with people. It's just so rewarding.
2: And isn't that something that the community as a whole, whether we are still, active in our professional lives or we're retired, that should be a focus. What can I do for somebody that may not be as blessed, huh?
1: And I think God gives us lots of opportunities. We just have to listen. You know, like I mentioned Habitat, that was mine because that's something that I can do. But there's so many ways. Diane spent her life as a minister to the senior community. What a blessing. And there are just so many other ways people can cook. And the St. Vincent de Paul, I mean, I remember years ago when y'all were just a shelter and a kitchen. Then a pharmacist had the idea that they could help mm-hmm. with medical needs or pharmacies, and that's been really successful, I think. It's nice when somebody has a great idea and it helps other people to serve. You know, if it wasn't for St. Vincent de Paul organizing for us to come work in the kitchen or bring Easter baskets, we might not do that as an individual.
2: Yeah, and I think what you share, whether it's Habitat for Humanity or senior services at Our Lady of the Lake, and whatever it may be, we're all called to do what we can. And I mean, it's amazing to see your involvement in Habitat for Humanity, St. Vincent de Paul, and I know many others. And I think that's a message the community needs to constantly hear. Because I've heard from volunteers through the years that have come out and they said, kind of like what your message is that I came to do something for somebody else. But like you said, I hope the kids got out of in that. You got so much more than you.
0: I was flying when I left. I was flying. It was wonderful.
2: And that's a message to get to everyone, right?
1: Right. Yeah.
2: Because if everybody does a little part in our community, especially the Baton Rouge community, which there's so much poverty and there's a lot of need, we can make a difference, both short-term, like Easter Basket, long-term mm-hmm. Habitat for Humanity, long-term us at St. Vincent de Paul maybe providing a prescription medicine and saving a life. Mm-hmm. It's just, it takes us all, doesn't it?
1: It really does. And St. Vincent de Paul, by organizing, has really helped our community do a lot of things. But there's so many opportunities.
2: It is.
1: At a Habitat meeting a while back, there was a girl who talked about the single mom ministry.
2: Oh, wonderful ministry.
1: And I thought it was interesting that brought her to do Habitat volunteer work. How interesting.
2: It all works together because it's very rare you find somebody just active in one type of effort. Mm-hmm. That usually it's a kind of a multi kind of situation where people are committed and they want to make the world a better place. And like you said earlier, you said God's calling, but we're not listening.
1: Right. We got to listen. Yeah. Thank you.
2: Well, you know, before we went on camera, you mentioned Sister Anthony in New Orleans. You worked for Catholic Church.

0: He's in New Orleans. And talk about listening. She would make you listen. I mean, she had the force of making people really get in tune to help the community, didn't she?
1: She did, and she was able to inspire the people that worked there. We would give her everything we had, you know, to make it happen, and believed we could. You know, I think that's a real leader that can make you believe, yeah, we can do this. It maybe hasn't been done before. We could do it.
0: Yeah.
1: So, yeah, it was very exciting.
0: I bet you when you start a new house at Habitat for Humanity, you're kind of like, wow, how are we going to go from here? Of course, you're an architect. But for me, when I see these houses going up, it's almost like from the ground up. It's a kind of a miracle in the making.
2: Yeah. Well, it's very organized now. Back when we started, it was a little hit or miss. And I do recall, I think I told you the other day, when y'all expanded, you gave us a house that we moved to St. Joseph Street and renovated it. For a lady and her daughter, who at the time would join us on the site. They don't do that now, insurance reasons, but that was a real joy to see one ministry helping another.
0: And that's what it's all about.
2: It really is.
0: How we work together to build a better community. And when we come back, we'll talk a little bit about why it's important for everyone to work together in our community to make our community a better place and to provide the most important things St. Vincent de Paul, Habitat for Humanity, Catholic Charities, all the good community organizations do locally, which is provide hope, especially to people in need.
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0: We're going to continue our wonderful show with Diane and Lynn. We're just talking about the community and why unity in the community is so important. And, you know, when you were out, Easter Bunny, you know, and Easter baskets and all the stuff. When I see the children, I just see all these priceless kids. And you know, the thing I get to see more than maybe you've seen in all of your years of volunteering at St. Vincent de Paul and dropping things off and things, is I've often seen when the mother comes in, I might be walking through the shelter to meet with a social worker or the director of the program, and I see, you know, the mom come in with the kids, and those kids are holding their mama's arms and scared and step by, but that's not what you saw at the Easter basket. There, mm-hmm. they are just so quick. They're resilient. They really, can you think of
1: they
0: someone
1: that touched happy, you? They were happy, happy, happy kids. The mothers were there. What I came away with so impressed, not knowing quite what to see, thinking, oh my God, what would I do if my life meant that I was living in a shelter? But they were supportive. They were caring with each other. We sort of altered some of the games to take the rules away and let them just have fun. But they had lines of kids cheering whoever was participating at the moment. They were teaching. One young man was so cute and so savvy. He knew how to do it. And I said, oh, can you help the Easter Bunny? This little girl needs help. Let's show her how it's done. So he endlessly had patience. And he'd say, oh, you need another chance. And would give her another chance. You know, they were just adorable. This one little girl who just won my heart, she was probably this tall. She had the biggest brown eyes and this cute, cute smile. And she wanted to do the egg spoon egg race.
0: Yes.
1: And we had set it up so we could go from one end of the room to the other. So after telling them how to do it, she grabbed the spoon and she hung on to that egg and she's walking down and hanging on to it. And she gets to the other end, the room cheers and yay, yay, yay. She turns around, she's got her hand there. She heads up to me and she looks

0: up to me with those big brown eyes saying, Mr. Easter Bunny, I did it. I did it. I did it. It was just adorable. And then later I saw when they were opening their packages.
1: Yes.
0: And, you know, and they were pretty discreet and the moms were so supportive and they were engaged. But this one boy who had kind of sat on the side, he was there, he was enjoying it, but he was probably more reserved. And I saw him, he looked in his bag and then he leaned over to his mom and his eyes got, Mom, I got a ball. You could just see the joy.
1: Yeah.
0: I wish that everybody that had contributed to this could have been there because it was like, we did it. We did
1: Priceless. It. Priceless.
0: Yeah, it really was. Moments of joy. We can't take away all the pain, but sometimes hope, I think, is built when you see those exquisite moments of attention, you know, that somebody cares. They're there and they can make it special.
1: We often say that a lot of the moms that stay with us, they've lost everything but the title mom. Mm. And you saw that activity where moms loving kids and kids loving one another. It's just, it's uplifting.
2: Keeps them going.
0: It was very, it was very warm, very inclusive and supportive. It was not a competitive. It was just, it was really special.
1: I guess when you're surviving in difficult climate, you know, whether you're a child or an adult, you need to be together, right? Mm-hmm.
2: I offered to help one of the little boys, and one of the other children came up and said, oh, no, no, I'm going to help him. Oh, okay. Thought that was nice.
1: And what a lesson we can learn as adults. And that's what we talked about earlier, is about giving back and being unified, and you've got a child in a shelter that maybe only owns the clothes that we've provided them, and they're wanting to help
2: others. Mm-hmm. Yeah.
1: That's amazing. I love your story because as an architect, you know, having the egg at the end of that spoon and holding it, that's the way to do it. There's
2: that's
1: no
2: right.
1: broken egg.
2: Structurally sound.
1: Structurally sound well, you know, as an architect, you've been through our facilities. You know, a lot of people think shelters are kind of like run-down places.
2: It was very nice.
1: Yeah.
2: Yes. We were impressed.
1: Yeah.
2: And it was clean and nice, and they seemed to take care of where they were. And I like the nice porch outside. That was good. So you can get outside.
1: Yeah. It's
2: in the common dining. So.
1: Yeah, it's, you know, for us, every child, every adult that comes through is an opportunity to make a difference in their lives. And that's kind of what y'all saw and what you've seen through the years, whether you're helping feeding, collecting Christmas toys. That's what it's all about, right? Mm-hmm. Why is that important to the community relative to somebody sitting at home, might be retired, maybe still in their professional careers? What would your message be to them about, hey, doing a kind of an inventory of how I can give back and make the community better? What would your advice be to them?
2: There's something about working with families and that you get to understand their situation appreciate it. And you have a bigger heart when you're there with them and understand where they're coming from, if that makes sense.
1: Oh, it makes perfect sense. Because when you kind of live what they're going through, kind of like what we were talking about with the Easter egg, you know, it's like if you didn't know those children were in a shelter and they were at a desperate point in their lives, you would never know that, would you? Based on your experience.
0: I would have never known, and I had an earlier experience as a teacher in a classroom that was anything but what I saw there. And no disrespect to the classroom or that setting, I was probably woefully unprepared by my age to be able to be effective, but it was very special, and obviously a culture had been created that was very positive about caring and coming together.
1: And I think in today's world, there can't be a more important message that we have, not only for our city, our state, and our country, is coming together, being together, seeing how we can make the world a better place. I think that, whether it's St. Vincent de Paul behind us here in the 1600s or 2000s, 22 plus,

0: us, we're all here to make the world a better place, don't you think?
1: Oh, definitely. And it makes us better people when we reach out to help others. It really it fills our heart.
0: Yes.
1: Our God heart.
0: Yes, you know? It does. And I, you know, often growing up, one of my favorite cartoons at Christmas time was The Grinch That Stole Christmas. And it was because of the ending, how his heart just grew and grew and grew. Mm-hmm. Not to say either one of y'all are Grinches, but no matter, because y'all started off with huge hearts. But sure. No matter how big your heart is, it can grow.
2: Mm-hmm. Absolutely.
0: And I know for the last 30 years, my heart continues to grow. And anytime you see a situation, you don't judge. And when we come back, we're going to talk about the importance of not judging, but instead of evaluating how you can help someone in need when we come back in Beacons of Light.

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1: Welcome back. We're about to talk about why it's important not to judge someone in need, but instead evaluate how we can help. A very wise volunteer many years ago, still active in the society, told me that. And, you know, it's a lesson to learn when we go to a homeless shelter or we visit someone in their home or they come for a meal. It's not our job to judge why they're in a situation of homelessness or they're experiencing poverty. It's what can we do to help? What would y'all say to that philosophy of evaluating how we can help?
2: Goodness, I think we all have that sin of trying to judge people, and we just have to turn it off and try to listen to where they are in life, because we don't understand just when we first meet someone what their situation is and what their needs are. So, yeah, it is a sin that we have to fight all the time, and I think all of us do. But it's so rewarding when we can open up and listen to what people need and how we can help. There's so many opportunities. We talked about St. Vincent de Paul and Habitat and the meals and the shelter, and there's a group of ladies at my church who we're doing blankets for the Children's Advocacy Center and toys for those kids and blankets for the nursing home. And there's a deacon in our church who puts together book bags for kids at the barber shops, you know, in between getting their hair cut, giving them something to do. So there's so many opportunities that people can pick and choose what they enjoy doing and be able to help somebody.
1: And that's an important call, isn't it, Diane, to help somebody?
3: I think so. And in my own work life in adult day health care for elderly services, we were often doing home assessments. And there was always that evaluation, but you had the very best, and I worked with some incredible, incredible folks that were so skilled, but judgment was not part of it. You could get to what they needed.
1: Yes.
3: And really identify, and often it was doable.
1: Yes.
3: If you knew what it was, but you had to take judgment out. So,
1: yeah.
3: You know, even as a volunteer, we can learn from those very skilled professionals how important it is that judgment is not in it. You go in looking with what you know, whatever level of skill you have,
1: right,
3: to make a difference.
1: Exactly.
3: And that creates the magic.
1: That is exactly right.
3: It is the magic.
1: Before we tape this last segment of our show today, I said, you know, really, I believe that judgment's with God. It's and like you said so wisely, Lynn, that we need to step away from the judgments. Mm-hmm. We need to really try to say, well, what can we do to help that person, that child, that person in need? How can we make the world a better place? And for me, that's what hope is all about. And I can tell that both of y'all, whether it's Habitat, St. Vincent de Paul, whatever the case may be, when y'all came in to do something good, you got back so much more. It's almost like your internal bank accounts got a big deposit, huh? Mm-hmm.
3: Yes.
2: We get far more out of it.
1: And you know, in the course of my 30 years at St. Vincent de Paul, that's what I constantly hear is volunteers saying, you know, I went to give, but I got back so much more than I could ever get. Because it really, in a lot of ways, doesn't it make you count the blessings in your life more so than maybe? Yeah, you know?
3: Absolutely. I every day feel like, oh my God, how did I have such a good life? I need to be making a difference here.
2: Yeah.
3: And I think I got that from a early training from parents that, you have to give back to your community, to people that have less, so.
1: And then, I mean, I always, when I go speak to the children, you know, in schools, whether it be public or Catholic or other private schools here locally, I always say, you know, do an inventory of your blessings, things that you're thankful for in your life. And from that inventory, think about how you can share that gift, whether, like you said, you're very involved in Habitat for Humanity, you're an architect, you really, you take that gift and you share it with others. That's important to kind of think about, how can I make a better place with the talents that I have?
3: I think it's important not to think that the talent has to be big.
1: Right.
3: It can be very little. And I think of one of my earliest volunteer experiences in the Midwest in a small town. And I was with a group of young adults, and it was faith-driven. And to make a difference, we were going to go and dig this trench that would connect the house without plumbing to the county sewer line. It's not a parish.
1: Yeah.
3: And then we had created or connected with a plumber who would do the skilled work. But it was the combination of everything.
1: Yes.
3: You know, the making of the sandwiches, the coming with the shovels, the digging. I could dig. And we all left feeling like we were a piece of that solution. So the skill all the way up to plumbing, which is, oh my goodness, if you have that skill, you can do anything.
1: Right.
3: But it's important to know there is something that everybody has to offer. Mm-hmm. They can make a difference.
1: Yeah, you don't have to be an architect to be a
3: volunteer at Habitat
1: for Humanity.
2: No, and
1: right?
2: That
1: can't
2: sound
3: people
2: like
3: I'm
2: all the time.
3: That,
2: you don't have to know how to do anything. They've got people to help work with you, and it's a lot of fun. It's fun too to see a volunteer come one Saturday and get hooked and come back the next and the following because they enjoy it. But that's just one thing. You know, a lot of people aren't into construction.
1: Right.
2: So, you know, those that are into cooking can certainly do that. Or the sewing group that I, at our church.
3: I was able to paint. I'm a good painter.
2: Quota Club has come out and help doing that.
3: We are able, and they teach us, you know, so you're right. They do give you the opportunity to learn a new skill, which is important.
1: It is important that we all take that inventory. And, you know, I think I try to do the best I can with the extra time I have. But I don't think you want me with a hammer, Lynn. I'm like, remember that old show with Tim Allen and Home Improvement?
2: Oh, yeah.
1: When I pick up hammers and stuff at home, I think about the emergency room because I visited several times.
2: Oh, no.
1: You know, but whether it's something difficult like Habitat for Humanity or simple as preparing a meal at St. Vincent de Paul or all the other great charities, you know, we all can make a difference. And, you know, y'all both, thank you. And I'm so thankful I ran into you. We're almost about to conclude the show, but I ran into you and y'all were, it sounds like you were more excited when you finished the Easter festivities at St. Vincent de Paul than when you started. But they were fired up. I mean, it was like, the Easter Bunny's coming and he gonna make a difference. And that sounds like the experience you got.

Diane Lynn, thank you for being on the show. But most importantly, thanks for giving of yourself to our community and making it a better place for people in need. 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We'll see you again next week on Beacons of Light.

In the name of the Father, and of the Son, and of the Holy Spirit, amen. You expired, Jesus, but the source of life gushed forth for souls, and the ocean of mercy opened up for the whole world. O fount of life, unfathomable divine mercy, envelop the whole world and empty yourself out upon us. O blood and water, which gushed forth from the heart of Jesus as a fountain of mercy for us, I trust in you. O blood and water, which gushed forth from the heart of Jesus as a fountain of mercy for us, I trust in you. O blood and water, which gushed forth from the heart of Jesus as a fountain of mercy for us, I trust in you. Our Father, who art in heaven, hallowed be thy name. Thy kingdom come, thy will be done on earth as it is in heaven. Give us this day our daily bread, and forgive us our trespasses, as we forgive those who trespass against us. And lead us not into temptation, but deliver us from evil. Amen. Hail Mary, full of grace, the Lord is with thee. Blessed art thou among women, and blessed is the fruit of thy womb, Jesus. Holy Mary, Mother of God, pray for us sinners now and at the hour of our death. Amen. I believe in God, the Father Almighty, creator of heaven and earth, and in Jesus Christ, his only Son, our Lord, who was conceived by the Holy Spirit, born of the Virgin Mary, suffered under Pontius Pilate, was crucified, died, and was buried. He descended into hell. On the third day, he rose again from the dead. He ascended into heaven and is seated at the right hand of God, the Father Almighty. From there, he will come to judge the living and the dead. I believe in the Holy Spirit, the Holy Catholic Church, the communion of saints, the forgiveness of sins, the resurrection of the body, and life everlasting. Amen. Eternal Father, I offer you the body and blood, soul and divinity of your dearly beloved Son, our Lord Jesus Christ, in atonement for our sins and those of the whole world. For the sake of his sorrowful passion, have mercy on us and on the whole world. For the sake of his sorrowful passion, have mercy on us and on the whole world. For the sake of his sorrowful passion, have mercy on us and on the whole world. For the sake of his sorrowful passion, have mercy on us and on the whole world. For the sake of his sorrowful passion, have mercy on us and on the whole world. For the sake of his sorrowful passion, have mercy on us and on the whole world. For the sake of his sorrowful passion, have mercy on us and on the whole world. For the sake of his sorrowful passion, have mercy on us and on the whole world. For the sake of his sorrowful passion, have mercy on us and on the whole world. For the sake of his sorrowful passion, have mercy

mercy on us and on the whole world. Eternal Father, I offer you the body and blood, soul and divinity of your dearly beloved Son, our Lord Jesus Christ, in atonement for our sins and those of the whole world. For the sake of his sorrowful passion, have mercy on us and on the whole world. For the sake of his sorrowful passion, have mercy on us and on the whole world. For the sake of his sorrowful passion, have mercy on us and on the whole world. For the sake of his sorrowful passion, have mercy on us and on the whole world. For the sake of his sorrowful passion, have mercy on us and on the whole world. For the sake of his sorrowful passion, have mercy on us and on the whole world. For the sake of his sorrowful passion, have mercy on us and on the whole world. For the sake of his sorrowful passion, have mercy on us and on the whole world. For the sake of his sorrowful passion, have mercy on us and on the whole world. For the sake of his sorrowful passion, have mercy on us and on the whole world. Eternal Father, I offer you the body and blood, soul and divinity of your dearly beloved Son, our Lord Jesus Christ, in atonement for our sins and those of the whole world. For the sake of his sorrowful passion, have mercy on us and on the whole world. For the sake of his sorrowful passion, have mercy on us and on the whole world. For the sake of his sorrowful passion, have mercy on us and on the whole world. For the sake of his sorrowful passion, have mercy on us and on the whole world. For the sake of his sorrowful passion, have mercy on us and on the whole world. For the sake of his sorrowful passion, have mercy on us and on the whole world. For the sake of his sorrowful passion, have mercy on us and on the whole world. For the sake of his sorrowful passion, have mercy on us and on the whole world. For the sake of his sorrowful passion, have mercy on us and on the whole world. For the sake of his sorrowful passion, have mercy on us and on the whole world. Eternal Father, I offer you the body and blood, soul and divinity of your dearly beloved Son, our Lord Jesus Christ, in atonement for our sins and those of the whole world. For the sake of his sorrowful passion, have mercy on us and on the whole world. For the sake of his sorrowful passion, have mercy on us and on the whole world. For the sake of his sorrowful passion, have mercy on us and on the whole world. For the sake of his sorrowful passion, have mercy on us and on the whole world. For the sake of his sorrowful passion, have mercy on us and on the whole world. For the sake of his sorrowful passion, have mercy on us and on the whole world. For the sake of his sorrowful passion, have mercy on us and on the whole world. For the sake of his sorrowful passion, have mercy on us and on the whole world. For the sake of his sorrowful passion, have mercy on us and on the whole world. For the sake of his sorrowful passion, have mercy on us and on the whole world. Eternal Father, I offer you the body and blood, soul and divinity of your dearly beloved Son, our Lord Jesus Christ, in atonement for our sins and those of the whole world. For the sake of his sorrowful passion, have mercy on us and on the whole world. For the sake of his sorrowful passion, have mercy on us and on the whole world. For the sake of his sorrowful passion, have mercy on us and on the whole world. For the sake of his sorrowful passion, have mercy on us and on the whole world. For the sake of his sorrowful passion, have mercy on us and on the whole world. For the sake of his sorrowful passion, have mercy on us and on the whole world. For the sake of his sorrowful passion, have mercy on us and on the whole world. For the sake of his sorrowful passion, have mercy on us and on the whole world. For the sake of his sorrowful passion, have mercy on us
and on the

whole world. For the sake of his sorrowful passion, have mercy on us and on the whole world. Holy God, Holy Mighty One, Holy Immortal One, have mercy on us and on the whole world. Holy God, Holy Mighty One, Holy Immortal One, have mercy on us and on the whole world. Holy God, Holy Mighty One, Holy Immortal One, have mercy on us and on the whole world. Eternal God, in whom mercy is endless and the treasury of compassion inexhaustible, look kindly upon us and increase your mercy in us, that in difficult moments we might not despair nor become despondent, but with great confidence submit ourselves to your holy will, which is love and mercy itself. In the name of the Father, and of the Son, and of the Holy Spirit, amen.

0: field. This baby's over. Mets win. Mets win. Mike Piazza with a home run off of Trevor.
1: Hi, this is Mike Piazza, Baseball Hall of Famer, and you're watching Catholic Faith Network. God bless.
2: Thomas Aquinas was born circa 1225 in the region around Naples. He was born to an influential family, one of the youngest of some nine children. At the age of five, he went to live and study at the nearby Benedictine monastery of Monte Cassino. Then, at the age of 16, he enrolled in the University of Naples to pursue a course of liberal arts. There, he met a recently founded religious community, the Order of Preachers, or Dominicans, and he resolved to join their ranks. After overcoming his family's objections to his entry, they had plans for him to become an influential abbot, St. Thomas took the friar's habit and continued to pursue his studies in Paris and Cologne for another 11 years. He actually spent part of that time as a student of St. Albert the Great, another leading light of the Middle Ages. In 1256, St. Thomas was fully accredited as a theologian and began his career as a teacher. He served in a variety of European universities, in the papal curia, and in the convents of his own order. So he spent time in Cologne, in Naples, in Orvieto, in Rome, and in Paris. St. Thomas's holiness is hidden but beautiful. When grappling with vexing theological questions about the Eucharist, he was known to rest his head on the tabernacle in supplication. On another occasion, the Lord appeared to him to commend him for his work, saying, "Well, you have written of me, Thomas. What would you have in return?" St. Thomas is said to have responded, "Nothing but thyself, O Lord. Nothing but thyself." St. Thomas labored generously throughout his life, but his days ended in a peculiar silence. On December 6th, 1273, he had a mystical experience that led him to set down his pens. When asked why, he responded, "Compared to what I have seen, everything I have written is as so much straw." St. Thomas died on March 7th, 1274, while on a journey in service of the Universal Church. He was canonized in 1323 in recognition of his life of great learning and sanctity. St. Thomas is especially well known and remembered for the wisdom which he demonstrated in his philosophical and theological works. His intellectual legacy has enriched the church almost beyond compare. St. Thomas is also remembered for purity and chastity, which he possessed to perfection. He is said to have preserved a kind of cherubic innocence throughout his life. St. Thomas is regarded as the common doctor of the church, a safe and sure guide, as one who gives most eloquent expression to the church's faith and teaching. For readings, podcasts, and more videos like this, go to Aquinas101.com. While you're there, be sure to sign up for one of our free video courses on Aquinas. And don't forget to like and share with your friends, because it matters what you think.
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1: Is faith unreasonable? Is it contrary to reason or in tension with it? St. Thomas Aquinas in the 13th century gave a lot of thought to these questions. But before speaking about Aquinas, it will be helpful to identify three fundamental mistakes about the relation between faith and reason. The first is skepticism, that is, the view that faith in itself is irrational or contrary to reason. Someone might say, well, faith cannot be proved, so it's irrational, or science has disproved religion. The second mistake is the flip side of this, and we call it fideism. This view agrees that faith is opposed to reason, and it says, well, that's not a problem. Let's just stick with faith. So a fideist might say something like, all we really need is the Bible, so stop worrying about what reason or science might claim. Now there's a third mistake. That's to say that faith is purely subjective. On this view, faith is only true for me. It's purely personal and interior. Now, against these three errors, St. Thomas Aquinas argues, first, that faith and reason are never truly in conflict. This is because there is a fundamental unity of truth, which is based on the order of reality. There cannot be something that is true according to faith and at the same time false according to reason or science. And likewise, truth is not purely subjective, nor is it merely private or personal. Because ultimately, the truth is based on something outside of the mind, that is, on reality. Now, because God is the source of reality, of everything that exists, he is the ultimate source of the light of reason and also of divine revelation and the light of faith. So, since both reason and faith come from God, and since truth is one, we can be confident that faith and reason will never truly contradict each other, because truth cannot contradict truth. So it follows then that if we find something that looks like a contradiction between faith and reason, either our reasoning is faulty or doesn't prove its point, or we are in some way misunderstanding the truths of faith. Aquinas makes a second important point. He says the Christian faith is eminently reasonable. Every day, in fact, you and I believe things that other people tell us, and we learn truths from them by trusting what they say. Now, in the case of faith, we trust in God, who is truth himself. And God gives us what are traditionally called signs of credibility that show the rational warrant for accepting the claims of the Christian faith. For example, the miracles of Christ, which many people witnessed, or the enduring reality of the church and the consistency of her teaching, which has perdured through two millennia of history. All the same, faith's mysteries in themselves remain hidden from view. Our mind is not able to fully comprehend them. Even though it's reasonable to believe them, and they are believable, and the signs of credibility confirm their truth, even with this, the truths of faith, like, for example, the divinity of Christ or the reality of the Holy Trinity, these things cannot be proven by natural reason. But by the supernatural light of faith, the believer embraces them without hesitation, without reservation, and affirms that they are true because God bears witness to us about them.
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3: 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Stand clear of the closing doors, please.
4: Disasters don't plan ahead. 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
1: St. Thomas Aquinas wrote a lot. Wherever we find him, he is writing up a storm. In the earliest years of his academic formation, St. Thomas published small philosophical treatises on natural philosophy and metaphysics. During the 4 years he spent as a Bachelor of Scripture, he wrote his first biblical commentaries. Over the course of the next 4 years, he commented the main theology textbook of the day, the Sentences of Peter Lombard. From that point on, his work is shaped by his teaching office. As a Master of Theology, St. Thomas had three main responsibilities: to read and comment on Scripture, to dispute contested theological points, and to preach the Word of God. Scripture is the soul of theology, and St. Thomas always remained close to the sacred page. He wrote about quite a few Old Testament works, two Gospels, and all of the Pauline epistles. He also compiled a commentary on the Gospels with quotations taken from the Fathers of the Church. In addition to fulfilling his main responsibilities, St. Thomas was also very generous to the university and to the church. We have a number of texts that he composed at the request of his brethren or other interested parties throughout Europe. Also, as part of his ongoing engagement with pagan learning, St. Thomas commented on at least part of practically all of Aristotle's most significant works. St. Thomas also penned occasional treatises to address pressing issues of his day. St. Thomas's two most famous works are the Summa Contra Gentiles and the Summa Theologiae. The Contra Gentiles, perhaps conceived as a missionary manual, seeks to address the errors of non-Christians in a comprehensive manner. It relies almost exclusively upon reason before appealing to revelation in the final book. The Summa Theologiae is his masterwork. It attempts to cover all of sacred theology in summary fashion in a way that's both approachable and wise. We will return to the Summa in a later video. St. Thomas was incredibly prolific. It is said that he dictated multiple works to multiple secretaries simultaneously. Some biographers report that he continued dictating even as he fell asleep. The description beggars belief, but it seems more likely when you hear the figures. At the end of his career, he was working at a tireless rate. Consider this: an ordinary book has about 350 words per page. At the end of his life, St. Thomas was churning out 13 pages per day. The mere thought of it is staggering. For readings, podcasts, and more videos like this, go to Aquinas101.com. While you're there, be sure to sign up for one of our free video courses on Aquinas. And don't forget to like and share with your friends, because it matters what you think.

0: Welcome to The Joy of Music. My name is Diane Bish, and I would like to invite you to join us today as we take you on a special musical journey, the sights and sounds of the Caribbean. 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Thank you for taking us on this journey.
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0: So, welcome aboard, and thank you for joining us.

It was our pleasure several years ago to visit the St. George's Episcopal Church in Tortola and to make music on the wonderful organ. Today in our Caribbean journey, we visit once more this warm and inviting church. 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

0: I am standing here on the bridge of the Seven Seas Navigator with our captain and host on the ship, Jarl Jensen. Thank you so much for this wonderful journey that you've given us.
1: Well, thank you, Diane. It was a pleasure.
0: Can you tell us what your job is on this ship?
1: It's very diverse. Of course, I'm in charge of everything in regards to operation and safety, mainly. And that's the foremost issue, is safety, of course. And then every day I maneuver the ship into ports and out again in the evening. And I spend time with guests just like yourself. I think I have the better of the two worlds. I consider myself as a manager of a business, yes. Mm-hmm. But of course, we have our CEO that I report to. Mm-hmm. And also, I get to do the fun part. I can drive the ship virtually every day.

Then we visit St. Thomas, one of the larger of the 68 U.S. Virgin Islands. St. Thomas is not only an island paradise with beautiful beaches and terrain, but also is home to many friendly people. It is also the home of many active churches. It was our pleasure to visit and make music in the Wesley Methodist Church of St. Thomas with my special guests, the King's Brass.

0: Our musical journey continues on to Puerto Rico.
1: It is my pleasure to welcome outstanding harpist Suzanne McDonald. Suzanne McDonald is chairman of the largest harp department in the world at Indiana University and is also the artistic director of the World Harp Congress and founder and president of the USA International Harp Competition.

0: Thank you so much for this wonderful journey that you've given us.
1: Well, thank you, Diane. It was a pleasure. It didn't start very well with the weather considerations, but under the Caribbean sun, it turned much better the last few days, didn't it?
0: Yes, it did. And we have really enjoyed our time on the ship and, of course, on the islands.

My name is Diane Bish, and I would like to thank you for joining us today on our special musical journey to the Caribbean Islands. We hope you have enjoyed the program today, and we look forward to seeing you again next week on The Joy of Music.

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1: It is the best feeling in the world. They impact me. I'm proud of the work that I'm doing.
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All right, welcome back. It is so good to be with you again and to turn our attention now in this ninth session to the mystery of the Mass in the early church. All right, we've looked now at prefigurations of the Mass in the Old Testament. We've looked at prefigurations of the Eucharist in Jesus' public ministry, and then at the institution of the Eucharist at the Last Supper. Now we want to ask ourselves a very important question, which is, what was the Eucharist like in the early church, right? We don't find the word Mass anywhere in the New Testament, but we can say, what was the Eucharist, or the Eucharist

Eucharistic celebration like after the Passion and Death of Christ in the early church? And sometimes when Catholics go hunting for the answer to that question in the New Testament, they can be a little frustrated because we don't get a very detailed point-by-point description of the Eucharistic celebration in the early church. However, there are two key texts that do give us some insight into what the Mass was like after the resurrection. The first one, it might be somewhat surprising, but it is extremely important, namely, is the story of the road to Emmaus, of Jesus on the road to Emmaus in Luke 24. Because the reality is that the first Eucharist after the resurrection is celebrated by none other than Jesus himself. Right? So we want to look at that and look at the form of Jesus's mysterious encounter with the disciples on the road to Emmaus. The second key text for looking at the Eucharist in the early church is from 1 Corinthians chapters 10 and 11, from St. Paul's letter to the church at Corinth. And as you may know, if you've studied the letter to the Corinthians, the church at Corinth had a few issues, right? I mean, it was not a kind of pristine apostolic church where all things were perfect. They had all kinds of issues. They had people, Christians engaging in visiting prostitutes at brothels. They had people showing up for the Eucharistic celebrations drunk. They had rivalries and schisms and factions and immorality. I mean, I know it's hard to imagine this kind of thing plaguing the Christianity and the churches, but just try to put yourself back in the first century. And so the only reason we even have the brief description that Paul gives us is because there were problems going on in the church at Corinth in their Eucharistic celebrations. So we get a little bit of a glimpse into the earthly celebration of the Eucharist in the early church in these two passages. So in this session, we're going to look at the road to Emmaus and the church at Corinth and ask ourselves, what do these texts reveal about the apostolic celebration of the Eucharist in the church? So turn with me then to the Gospel of Luke, back to Luke, chapter 24, last chapter of Luke's Gospel, to look at the story of Jesus' encounter with the disciples on the road to Emmaus. Now, I don't know about you, but this is one of my favorite stories in the whole Bible. It is just fantastic in its own right. Apart from what it reveals about the Eucharist, it's just a great story. It's so vivid. It's so real, right? And it's set on the first Easter Sunday. So this is the Sunday of Jesus' resurrection, right? The empty tomb, the disciples go, they discover the empty tomb, Mary Magdalene is there, right? And the disciples walk away scratching their heads, you know, what has happened? You know, what's going on here, right? And in Luke 24, verse 13, we pick up with the story of this mysterious encounter of Jesus with two disciples when we read, "That very day," meaning Easter Sunday, "two of them were going to a village named Emmaus, about 7 miles from Jerusalem, and talking with each other about all these things that had happened." Right? So pause there. They're heading out of the city, right, to the village of Emmaus. Verse 15 continues, "And while they were talking and discussing together, Jesus himself drew near and went with them. But their eyes were kept from recognizing him." Highlight that. Their eyes were kept from recognizing him. "And he said to them, 'What is this conversation which you are holding with each other as you walk?' So they stood still, looking sad. And then one of them, named Cleopas, answered him, 'Are you the only visitor to Jerusalem who does not know the things that have happened here in these days?'" Now pause. There's a great irony there because he's the only guy in Jerusalem who knows exactly what has happened, right, in his own passion, death, and resurrection, right? Nobody else really has gotten it yet. Even Peter and the disciples in the preceding verses don't grasp the mystery of the resurrection yet. But Jesus, being a good teacher, you know, meets them where they are and says, you know, "Tell me about it." "What things?" he says in verse 19. "And they said to him, 'Concerning Jesus of Nazareth, who was a prophet, mighty in deed and word before God and all the people, and how our chief priests and rulers delivered him up to be condemned to death and crucified him. But we had hoped he was the one to redeem Israel. Yes,
Besides all this,

It is now the third day since this happened. Moreover, some women of our company amazed us. They were at the tomb early in the morning, and they did not find his body. And they came back saying they had even seen a vision of angels who said that he was alive. Now some of those who were with us went to the tomb and found it just as the women had said, but him they did not see. Now pause there for a second, because there's a lot in those words that needs to be unpacked. If you back up to verse 19, when Jesus invites them to tell him about the things that have happened, notice how they begin. The things concerning Jesus of Nazareth, who was the Messiah? Nope. Who was the Son of God? Nope. Right? Who was a prophet, mighty in deed and word, before God and men. So notice, where's their faith now in Christ after the scandal of the cross? Right? They recognize that he was a great prophet. They recognize that he was sent by the Lord, but they have tripped over the stumbling block of the crucifixion. They are not professing his faith in his divinity or even in his messiahship. He's just a prophet, right? And that is important, that they have, in a sense, fallen. Which, let's be honest, try to be sympathetic with them, you know, try to put yourself in their place. Crucifixion is such a brutal and shameful way to die. I don't know if you've seen some of the images coming out of the Middle East these days about Christians being crucified, even in our own time, right? It is a horrific way to die. So think about just how much it would constitute a scandal or a stumbling block to think that the divine Son of God suffered such a shameful and brutal death. I mean, even when little trials and tribulations come our way, we tend to think, you know, God, why are you letting this happen to me? How could you let this happen to me? How much more the brutality of the cross, right? So be a little sympathetic here with them, because they really have been shocked by the scandal of Jesus' death. And notice what they say also. Second point, we had hoped he was the one to redeem Israel. So notice the past tense, right? We had hoped, which means they've lost that hope. Okay. Also, notice what happens. They do hear the word about the resurrection. They say, moreover, some women of our company amazed us. They went out to the tomb and they found it empty. And how much does that move them to believe in the resurrection? Not a whit, right? The empty tomb and these women's tales, you know, you can actually, in earlier verses, they actually say that this seemed to them an idle tale. You know, all the female disciples, they're so emotional, you know, they're just getting all, you know, worked up. But we, you know, how do you explain this empty tomb? We don't know what to make of it, right? So again, they've missed his identity, they've missed the meaning of the cross, and they don't get the resurrection either. I mean, they are just totally in the dark, right? And so now look how Jesus responds in verse 25. After they rattle off this litany of doubts and difficulties, verse 25, he says these words. Jesus said to him, "O foolish men, and slow of heart to believe all that the prophets have spoken. Was it not necessary that the Christ should suffer these things and enter into his glory?" And beginning with Moses and all the prophets, he interpreted to them in all the scriptures the things concerning himself. Now, I'll never forget, one time I was giving a lecture on this chapter, and I got to those verses, and I said, "You see, Catholics, he upbraided the disciples because they didn't know their Bibles, right? They didn't know their scriptures well enough, right?" And I kind of used that as a teaching moment to encourage Catholics to come, you know, to study their Bibles more. And somebody came up to me afterwards and very politely said, "Dr. Petrie, I don't think that's what he says. Look at it again. Does he upbraid them? Does he rebuke them for not knowing the Bible? No. Look at verse 25. O foolish men and slow of hearts to believe all that the prophets have spoken." Their problem is not that they don't know the scriptures, it's that they don't believe the scriptures. They don't have faith in the scriptures, right? And this is a real problem for us in our day as well. How many times has the Bible been attacked by secular media, by skeptical scholars, right, by critics? I mean, the Bible is under attack. And it's a challenge to have
faith

in the things that the scriptures teach us, right? And so they've stumbled not just over the cross, but over the scandalon of the Bible itself. Because the Bible is difficult. The Bible is challenging. And he's telling him, you don't believe God's word. You don't believe God's word. That's your problem. Now, I like to tell my students, Jesus loves us just the way we are, but he loves us too much to let us stay that way. So he both, you know, he meets them where they are, but he doesn't leave them there, right? He doesn't just rebuke them. He tells them you need to believe. And then what does he do? Beginning with Moses, which would mean what? The Torah, the Pentateuch, Genesis, Exodus, Leviticus, Numbers, and Deuteronomy. Beginning with Moses and the prophets, he interpreted them to them in the scriptures all the things concerning himself. So notice, what does Jesus do to lead them to faith? He goes back to the beginning and he walks through salvation history. He imitates what I have done in this Bible study. No, I'm just kidding. Where did I get that idea from? Starting with, you remember, we started with Genesis? We're just imitating Jesus' way of teaching that the Bible. That's how he did his Bible study on Easter Sunday. Go back to the beginning and walk through the history of salvation, looking for the things that point forward to him, the things concerning himself, the prophecies, the prefigurations. In other words, Jesus interpreted the Bible according to typology. That's how he taught the scriptures. And that's how we should teach the scriptures as well. Because typology is a motive for credibility. It builds a bridge to faith because typology shows us it's not coincidence, it's providence. It's not chance, it's God's plan. And that's necessary to see in order to lead us to faith, right? Because faith is not blind, it is reasonable, right? It transcends reason, but it doesn't go against it. God has given us motives of credibility for believing that Jesus really was the one, that he really was the Messiah, and that even though he was crucified, he really is the Son of God. But we need the scriptures to show us that. I know I'm getting excited, but I'm a Bible professor. What do you want from me, right? I mean, this is it's just really important. We should imitate Jesus when we teach the Bible. Amen? Amen? All right, good. In verse 28, we keep going. So they drew near to the village to which they were going, and he appeared to be going further. Now, where was Jesus going on Easter Sunday? I don't know. I don't know what he had to do, you know? But it seems as if he's going to be passing on. But they constrained him, saying, stay with us. In the Latin, Mane nobis cum Domine. It was the name of John Paul II's last letter right before he died. Stay with us, Lord. Yeah, that was his last letter on the Eucharist. Stay with us, for it is toward evening, and the day is now far spent. Now pause there. You can feel their excitement, right? What are they doing? What are they asking? They don't want this Bible study to stop, right? They want him to keep expounding the scriptures. They're not looking at their watch saying, when's this homily going to be over? You know, they don't want him to stop. They can't get enough of it because he's breaking open the word for them. He's breaking open the scriptures. And so they say, it's getting dark outside. You know, you should come with us. Stay with us. And so he went in to stay with them. And then verse 30 says, when he was at table with them, he took the bread and blessed and broke it and gave it to them. Now pause. When's the last time in Luke's gospel Jesus took the bread, blessed the bread, broke the bread, and gave the bread? It's in Luke 22 at the Last Supper. It's the very same verbs that are being used here. So Jesus himself is recapitulating his actions at the Last Supper. He takes the bread, he blesses it, he breaks it, and he gives it. And then what does it say in verse 31? And their eyes were open and they recognized him. And he vanished out of their sight. Now, look what they go on to say. They said to each other, did not our hearts burn within us while he talked to us on the road and while he opened to us the scriptures? And they rose at the same hour and returned to Jerusalem. They found the 11 gathered together and those who were with them who said, the Lord is risen indeed and has appeared to Simon. And then they told what had happened to them on the road and how he was known to them in the breaking of the bread. Okay, so what's going on here? The first

0: First question we have to answer is this, and this one's critical, namely, why does Jesus disappear? Why does he vanish? It says that he gives them the bread, and then their eyes were opened, and they recognized him. Now, sometimes people misunderstand this. Sometimes people say they failed to recognize him, right? But it's only been 3 days since he was crucified, okay? So it's not like they forgot what he looked like, you know, anything like that. Because earlier on in the chapter we saw, it doesn't say they didn't recognize him. It says their eyes were kept from recognizing him. So in a sense, Jesus is veiling his presence, right? He's hiding himself from them until the moment where he breaks the bread. And once he breaks the bread, their eyes are open and they finally can see who it really is that's present amongst them. And at that moment, he vanishes from their sight. Now why, right? Is he trying to pull like, you know, a David Copperfield? Now you see me, now you don't. Is this a magical trick here? What's he doing? I would suggest to you that what he's doing is he's trying to get them to see the way he will be present with them from now on. He's turning their eyes to the bread. He's turning their eyes to the way he, in his risen body, will now be present with them in the Eucharist, right? He wants them to start recognizing that although they can't see him, he's there. Their eyes were open and they recognized him. Which, by the way, since you were with me when we went back to Moses and began at the beginning, when's the last time we saw someone eat something and their eyes were opened? In Genesis 3, right? Adam and Eve ate the fruit and their eyes were open to their sin. Now, these two disciples receive the bread and their eyes are open to their redemption. Right? It all comes full circle. Right? And they recognize that they have gotten a case of holy heartburn, right, from Jesus, because their hearts were burning as he opened the scriptures and came to them in the breaking of the bread. Came to them in the breaking of the bread. Now, that's the story of the road to Emmaus. That is, in a sense, the first Eucharist being celebrated on Easter Sunday. By the way, it's also the first evening Mass on Sunday because it's in the evening of Sunday. It's funny. It must have been a football game that day, right? And we know who was playing, right? The Saints, of course. Yeah. Sorry, from the New Orleans. I couldn't help it. All right. That was bad. All right. So anyway, no, seriously. But this is really the first Eucharist after the resurrection. And who's the celebrant, everyone? Jesus is the celebrant. That's right. Jesus is the celebrant, right? And there's two things I'd like to highlight about this from the catechism, that the catechism reminds us about the road to Emmaus. First, notice here that on the road to Emmaus, there are basically two main parts of this first Eucharistic celebration after the resurrection. First, what does Jesus do? He does a Bible study with them where he focuses on the Word. So we have what we might call the liturgy of the Word. He starts with the Scriptures. He doesn't just jump in and break the bread. He opens the Scriptures first in order to lead them to faith so that they can see beyond the visible to the invisible. And then once he's done that, and only once he's done that, then we have what we might call the liturgy of the Eucharist, where he takes the bread, breaks it, and gives it to them. This two-part structure, in other words, goes back to Christ. The two-part structure of Jesus' encounter on the road to Emmaus, we still see today in the liturgy of the Word and the liturgy of the Eucharist, in the Mass itself. Listen to what the Catechism says in paragraph 1346 about this twofold structure of the Mass. Quote, "The liturgy of the Eucharist unfolds according to a fundamental structure which has been preserved throughout the centuries down to our day. It displays two great parts that form a fundamental unity. One, the gathering, the liturgy of the Word with readings, homily, and general intercessions. And then number two, the liturgy of the Eucharist,
1: with the president.

presentation of the bread and wine, the consecratory thanksgiving, and communion. And listen to what the Catechism says. Is this not the same movement as the Paschal meal of the risen Jesus with his disciples? Walking with them, he explained the scriptures to them. Sitting with them at table, he took bread, blessed and broke it, and gave it to them. Right? So the Catechism itself is saying we get that twofold structure from the road to Emmaus, from Jesus himself. And I just want to stress something practically here. There is a temptation for many Catholics, especially after the Reformation, to think, well, Protestant Christians have the Bible, we've got the sacraments, right? They've got the Word, we've got the sacrament. And so even in the Mass, sometimes you can maybe hear Catholics say, you know, let's get to the real point, which is what? The consecration, right? Communion. And there's a real sense in which that's the case. It is the climax. It is the culmination of the Eucharistic service. But the reality is that even when Jesus encountered the disciples on the road to Emmaus, he didn't just skip to the Eucharist. He had to prepare their hearts and their minds for the reality through the Scriptures, right? And how many of us don't receive all the graces we could receive from the Eucharist because we're not listening to the Word? We're not really receiving the Word. We're distracted or we're not paying attention, right? Or maybe the homily isn't as focused on the Word as it could be, right? So this is a real challenge to us to recognize this two-part movement that goes back to Christ himself. Does that make sense? You see the practical implications there? It's really important. St. Jerome, in one of his letters, actually says, when we celebrate the Eucharist, we don't let a crumb of it fall to the ground. And yet, when we hear Christ made present in his word, how many of us let it fall to the ground like crumbs of bread? It doesn't even enter our ears. We just let it fall onto the ground and has no effect, no fruit. It's a real challenge there, all right? So that's the first point. And then the second part, the Catechism says, is in 1380. Why does Jesus disappear? Well, the answer is he really doesn't, because he remains with us in the Eucharist. The Church says, it is highly fitting that Christ should have wanted to remain present in this way, in this unique way. Since Christ was about to take his departure from his own in his visible form, he wanted to give us his sacramental presence. Since he was about to offer himself on the cross to save us, he wanted us to have a memorial of the love with which he loved us to the end, even to the giving of his life. In his Eucharistic presence, he remains mysteriously in our midst as the one who loved us and gave himself up for us, and he remains under signs that express and communicate this love. The Church and the world have a great need of Eucharistic worship. Jesus awaits us in this sacrament of love. Let us not refuse the time to go to meet him in adoration. That's a quote from John Paul II, actually. So notice here what the Catechism is saying, and this is so important for us to recognize. In the Eucharist, Jesus is truly present. He's as present as he was to the first disciples on the road to Emmaus. The only difference between his presence with his disciples during his life and his presence in the Eucharist is that he is hidden. He's veiled. And the reason he is because in his resurrected body, he can do that, can't he? He can appear when he wills, where he wills, and under whatever form he wills, even hidden under the appearances of bread and wine. And so after the resurrection, that's what Christ is dying, literally, that's what he died to do. He wanted to be present to all his disciples throughout the whole world as the gospel spread, in the Blessed Sacrament, in the Eucharist. And so to this day, he comes to us and our eyes are kept from recognizing him unless we have faith to see that he's really present and he's not left us. And he's there waiting for us in the Blessed Sacrament.

Let's turn to the second key passage describing the Eucharistic celebration after the resurrection in the early church. And this one comes to us from the writings of St. Paul in 1 Corinthians. And I've entitled this section, Mass Confusion. Because that's what was going on in the church at Corinth. Mass confusion. A lot of problems in the Eucharistic assembly. And so in 1 Corinthians chapter 11, verses 17 and following, we read these words. But in the following instructions, Paul says, I do not commend you, because when you come together, it's not for the better, but for the worse. For in the first place, when you assemble as a church, I hear that there are divisions among you, and I partly believe it, right? I know that's hard to imagine, divisions within the church, but there were some in the first century AD, all right? But look what Paul goes on to say. For there must be factions among you in order that those who are genuine among you may be recognized. Isn't that interesting? And the early church fathers would go on to interpret this to basically say that there's always going to be heresy and schism within the church, because one of the things that it does is it actually pushes the true and apostolic faith to continue to clarify and understand its, to deepen its understanding of the gospel, right? Every heresy actually will often push the church to define more clearly exactly what the truth of the gospel is. So God brings good even out of that evil of error and schism. And that's what St. Paul's saying here. Now, continue with verse 20 when he says, when you meet together, it is not the Lord's Supper that you eat. Right? So here's the reference to the Eucharist. Paul called it the Lord's Supper. But he's saying it's not really what you're doing when you're gathering together. Why? Verse 21, for in eating, each one of you goes ahead with his own meal, and one is hungry and another is drunk. What? I love this. What? Do you not have houses to eat and drink in? Or do you despise the church of God and humiliate those who have nothing? What shall I say to you? Shall I commend you in this? No, I will not. For I received from the Lord what I also delivered to you, that the Lord Jesus, on the night when he was betrayed, took bread. And when he had given thanks, he broke it and said, ... the words of institution. All right, so pause here for a second. What's going on in the church at Corinth? Apparently, some of the social divisions that existed within Corinthian society, especially the divisions between rich and poor, were actually being brought into the gatherings of the assemblies. So some people are eating while others are going hungry. Presumably those more wealthy are consuming, and those who are poor being separated and they're not eating anything at all. And so Paul's saying is, do that at home, right? Your ordinary meals. You're supposed to be coming together here for the Lord's Supper, in which you are one body, right? One spirit, one bread in Christ. And he laid that out earlier in the epistle to the Corinthians. And then he goes on to say something very interesting in verses 26 and following. He writes, for as often as you eat this bread and drink the cup, you proclaim the Lord's death until he comes. Whoever therefore eats the bread or drinks the cup of the Lord in an unworthy manner will be guilty of profaning the body and blood of the Lord. So let

Let a man examine himself, and so eat of the bread and drink of the cup. For anyone who eats and drinks without discerning the body eats and drinks judgment upon himself. And that is why many of you are weak and ill, and some have died. That's 1 Corinthians 11, verses 26 through 30. Whew! As usual with St. Paul, he packs a lot in, right? So we want to unpack it and break down a few of the points that he made. So starting with verse 26, let's break down some points. Number one, notice what he says, as often as you eat this bread and drink this cup, you proclaim the Lord's death until he comes. How often should we receive the Eucharist? How often should the Eucharist be celebrated? I don't know if you ever thought about this, but this is a question many Christians today debate. Outside the Catholic Church, some Christians will say we should only do it once a year. Others will say maybe four times a year. Others will say, well, we should do it every Sunday, right? What's distinctive in particular about the Catholic faith? We say do it every day, right? Every day. Now, Paul doesn't tell us here how often it's going on, but if you go back to my earlier lecture on the manna from heaven in John chapter 6, right, and we look at that passage, think about the implications of that. If the Eucharist is really the new manna, like Jesus identified it, how often did they eat the manna? Every single day, right? And in fact, you could make the case, and in fact, I have made the case in the book on the Eucharist, that when Jesus teaches the disciples to pray, give us this day our daily bread, he's actually referring to the manna, the new manna of the kingdom of God, the Eucharist, right? So especially in the Western church, in the Latin Rite, we have a fitting custom of daily mass, because as often as we eat this bread and drink this cup, we proclaim the Lord's death. And so we proclaim it every single day. We receive that new manna from heaven every single day. Does that make sense? Okay, good. Second point, that doesn't mean, however, that we can treat the Eucharist with triviality, right? That we just approach it without any kind of preparation. Paul recognizes their sin, their schism, their problems in the church at Corinth, and so he tells them, you need to eat and drink of this cup in a worthy rather than an unworthy manner. Because if you don't prepare for the reception of the Eucharist, you actually can be guilty of profaning the body and blood of the Lord. Right? Now, for Paul to say that, he has to believe and assume that the Eucharist really is the body and blood of the Lord. He doesn't say you'll profane a symbol of the body and blood of the Lord. He actually says you will profane the body and the blood, right? So Paul here is recognizing that there are some sins that make us unworthy to actually receive the Eucharist. Now, real quick, about that language. Of course, it is the case that, objectively speaking, none of us is worthy to receive the Eucharist, right? I mean, none of us has a right to the Eucharist in that sense. But what Paul is getting at here is not any person's individual, you know, worth, but the question of, are you in a state of such sin and schism and drunkenness, like he just described, that you are not ready to commune with the Lord, that you would be profaning the body and blood of the Lord rather than communing with the body and blood of the Lord. He gives other examples in the church at Corinth that we won't go into here. But what's his solution to that? Look at verse 28. He says, let a man examine himself before he receives. So what would this presuppose? Some kind of examination of conscience. Yeah, where do we Catholics get that idea from? We get it from Paul, right? We should examine our consciences before we receive Holy Communion. And in fact, the church makes sure we do this every single Mass with the penitential rite, right? Just in case we forgot, we say, what? I'm a sinner, I'm a real big sinner. And so we ask all of our brothers and sisters in the penitential rite to pray for us, right? And pray for one another, because none of us is worthy. And we say it again, Lord, I'm not worthy to receive you, but only say the word and I shall be healed. Nevertheless, if we are in a state of grace, the Lord gave us the Eucharist to strengthen us, to aid us, right? And to commune with us. So he says, examine yourself and eat of the bread and drink of the cup. Because if you eat and drink, in verse 29, without discerning the body, you actually can eat and drink judgment
against yourself.

In other words, reception of Holy Communion is serious business. It can be something holy and beautiful and powerful, or it can be something sacrilegious and profane, depending on whether you've examined yourself. Okay? And if you don't,

Okay? Now, when a Catholic will read that, usually what we'll take him to mean is that you're eating and drinking the Eucharist, but you're not recognizing the real presence of Christ, that it's his body and his blood, and you're treating it as if it is something unholy or profane or just ordinary bread and wine. You should be aware, though, that amongst Protestant commentators, there's a different interpretation. Many of them will argue that what that really means is whoever eats and drinks without discerning that the community is the body of Christ, right, eats and drinks judgment against themselves. And there is some truth to that, because what has Paul just been describing? Schism and division within what? The community as well. However, at the same time, in the preceding verses, he's really been describing the body and the blood of the Lord. So the primary meaning is profaning not the community, which is never called the blood of Christ, right? The church is never referred to as the blood of Christ, but rather profaning the sacrament itself, right? The bread and the wine that becomes the body and the blood. And he says, if you eat and drink in that manner, this is why, and this is shocking, why some of you are weak and ill and some have died. So this spiritual act of profaning the Eucharist can actually have bodily ramifications, can have physical implications. And that might be hard for us to grasp, but the Catechism actually says the same thing in one of its comments on these verses. So we want to be very serious, right, and sober about the magnitude of Holy Communion. That's what Paul says in 1 Corinthians 11. What then does the church teach us? I'd like to conclude here by looking at a couple of final points from the Catechism that expound upon Paul's practical directives about receiving Holy Communion. First and foremost, in light of what St. Paul teaches, the Catechism and the Church tells us we need to prepare for the Eucharist. We need to prepare to receive the Eucharist. How do we do that? Listen to what the Catechism says in paragraph 1385. There's a really wonderful section in the Catechism's teaching on the Eucharist about how to prepare for receiving communion. Because sometimes people can be tempted to think, it's so great a sacrament, I'm just going to stay away, right? So you got to find a balance. On the one hand, if you're in a state of mortal sin, you shouldn't receive. On the other hand, if you're in a state of grace, you need it. So a balanced preparation is very, very significant and important. So how do we do that? Listen to 1385. To respond to this invitation, we must prepare ourselves for so great and so holy a moment. St. Paul urges us to examine our conscience. And then it goes on to quote 1 Corinthians chapter 11. And then it continues. In light of Paul's teaching, the church says, quote, anyone conscious of a grave sin must receive the sacrament of reconciliation before coming to communion. I'm going to say that again because this is important. A lot of people don't realize this. Anyone conscious of a grave sin must receive the sacrament of reconciliation before coming to communion. Right? Now, sometimes my students will ask me, well, Dr. Petrie, what is a grave sin? Well, it's the kind of sin that puts you in the grave. Just think of it that way. Or, you know, sometimes you'll see two terms. It's a grave sin or a mortal sin, right? Grave is usually the language the catechism will use to describe the objective gravity of a sin that would put you out of a state of grace, that would break communion with God, right? Mortal sin is usually meant to describe the subjective culpability of any person who commits a sin. And I can't go into all the details of this, but as the catechism will lay out, grave sin is what is constituted first and foremost by the Ten Commandments, right? And then some of the implications of the Ten Commandments. And my students always ask me, you know, can you give me a list of the mortal sins? I need a list. If you consult the Catechism in the Catholic Church section on mortal sin, it actually gives some of the lists from the New Testament themselves about what constitutes grave sin. What the Catechism is saying here is, if you're conscious of a grave sin, you must have recourse to another sacrament before communion. And that sacrament is confession or reconciliation. Because the Eucharist was not instituted to remove mortal sin. That's why Christ instituted the sacrament of confession. In John chapter 20, remember when he appeals to the apostles and he says, whoever sins you forgive are forgiven, whoever sins you retain are retained. That's when he gives them the power to forgive and retain mortal sin. Right? The Eucharist is not meant to cleanse us of mortal sin. That's what confession's for. So if we're conscious of a grave sin, we should abstain from receiving, right? You don't have to receive when you go to Mass, right? Everybody knows that. Good.
Second point,

How else might we receive before going to communion? Well, the fast, the Eucharistic fast before receiving. In paragraph 1387, this is what the Catechism says. To prepare for worthy reception of the sacrament, the faithful should observe the fast required in their church. Right? Bodily demeanor, gestures, clothing ought to convey the respect, solemnity, and joy of this moment when Christ becomes our guest. So a second key point, which I think, frankly, has become far less well-known these days, is that the church has a fast that's required before receiving communion. And in the United States, the Diocese of the United States, it is refraining from food and drink for at least what? 1 hour before receiving Holy Communion. Now, that's a very short fast. I mean, if you go back, it's interesting. I can't help it, Jewish tradition. It's interesting if you go back to the first century AD, you know that the Jews, before they would receive the Passover meal, guess what they had to do? They fasted from morning until the night, until the time of the Passover. So even the very idea of fasting before receiving the meal, right, goes back to ancient Jewish customs with regard to the Passover lamb. And also, too, it's just a wonderful way to help order our minds and our hearts toward Jesus' presence in the Eucharist. Because grace builds on nature, right? And if in your nature you are hungry, that's a wonderful way to come to the feast of the Lord, right? So that we're hungering for Him, in a sense, not just in our spirit, but also in the body, right? Also, too, you'll notice, I mean, if you've fasted before, you'll notice that things tend to get clearer, right? There's a certain spiritual focus that comes with fasting, which doesn't come after you've eaten it like a Big Mac or something, right? Where even after, you know, those of you who are in classes after lunch, you know, those are the hardest ones to pay attention to. So there are also some practical and physical dimensions here. But basically, the most important point is that the church is calling us to fast so that we can hunger for Christ and so that we can prepare to receive this sacrament worthily. It's not an ordinary meal. It's not ordinary bread. It's not ordinary wine. And when we do that, finally, what are the fruits? Why do we receive Holy Communion? What are the fruits of receiving the Eucharist? In the Catechism, paragraph 1394 to 95, we read these words. As bodily nourishment restores lost strength, so the Eucharist strengthens our charity. I don't know about you, I really need to have my charity strengthened. So, great reason to receive the Eucharist. The Eucharist strengthens our charity. Just like if we go without eating for a long time, what happens? We start to get weaker and weaker and weaker. So too, when we don't receive communion, our charity in our hearts starts to get weak, right? We need that strength, that nourishment that Christ alone can give. It continues, the Eucharist strengthens our charity, which tends to be weakened in daily life. Boy, is that true. And this living charity wipes away venial sins. Did you know that? Although the Eucharist is not ordered toward the remission of mortal sins, a worthy reception of the Eucharist actually wipes away venial sins. That's one of the fruits of communion. By giving Himself to us, Christ revives our love, enables us to break our disordered attachments to creatures, and root ourselves in Him. Anybody has disordered attachments you'd like to break? Go to Mass. By the same charity that enkindles in us the Eucharist preserves us from future mortal sins. Anybody like to be preserved from future mortal sins? Please say yes. Yes, yes, right? This is a wonderful fruit of the Eucharist. I don't ever want to sin again, right? St. John Vianney on his deathbed, as he's dying, what does he say? Praise God, I will sin no more. I will sin no more. It's a good reason to look forward to death, right? So, you want to avoid future mortal sins? Go to Mass. Receive Holy Communion. The more we share the life of Christ and progress in His friendship, the more difficult it is to break away from Him by mortal sin. The Eucharist is not ordered to the forgiveness of mortal sins. That is proper to the sacrament of reconciliation. The Eucharist is properly the sacrament of those who are in full communion with the church. Right? Which makes sense. If the Eucharist is the wedding banquet of Christ and the church, the bridegroom and the bride, it's fitting that the bridegroom and bride be in communion, right? As they come to this feast, this wedding supper of the Lamb, which we will turn to next time when we look at the book of Revelation.

0: field. This baby's over. Mets win. Mets win. Mike Piazza with a home run off of Trevor.
1: Hi, this is Mike Piazza, Baseball Hall of Famer, and you're watching Catholic Faith Network. God bless.

0: Rhodes is one of the major Mediterranean islands, the fourth largest of the Greek archipelago, and the most significant in terms of size and inhabitants in the Dodecanese. Because of its geographical position, it has played leading roles in Mediterranean history over the centuries. In the Greek period, it experienced splendor equal only to that of Athens. About 80,000 people lived in the city, and it possessed a renowned school of arts, rhetoric, and philosophy. At the entrance to the harbour stood the famous Colossus of Rhodes, a bronze statue about 35 metres high, resting on 10-metre stone plinths. The island suffered frequent invasions, Turkish and Arab. From 1300 and for two centuries, it was the Knights of Malta who occupied the islands and built numerous works, traces of which are still evident. The Italians also occupied the island in the period between the two world wars, restoring and connecting the main cities. Pina is a living witness to that period. Born in 44 to Italian parents, she tells us about her personal island.
1: It was called the Island of Roses. The first time we came back after the war was in 54. And in Rhodes, you could still smell the Italian smell, the smell of the Franciscans, smell of jasmine. And now, in 2022, that Rhodes I clearly miss.
2: Ora siamo nel 2022 e quella Rhodes chiaramente mi manca. Quando cammino nel quartiere, nella città vecchia, e mi sentono parlare italiano, c'è qualche mio coetaneo che mi dice: lei è italiana, ma lo sa che io...
1: When I walk in the old town and they hear me speaking Italian, there are some of my peers who say, you're Italian. I learned to be a blacksmith because during that time there were schools and I was an orphan and I attended these schools. And so many people my age learned a trade. Some became bakers, some became carpenters.
2: Panettiere che è diventato falegname. Allora è bello che ci siano questi ricordi e che queste memorie non vadano perse.
0: Since 1948, Rhodes has belonged to Greece and is divided into two parts, the more modern north and the south with a more rural character. Rhodes is a very rich place in terms of landscape and nature. It has a pleasant, mild climate that is conducive to the cultivation of citrus fruits and vegetables. Excellent honey is also produced here. Since 1960, given the increasing number of visitors, the people of Rhodes have begun to engage in tourism and related business activities. However, activities such as viticulture, fishing, beekeeping and handicrafts remain important. UNESCO has placed Rhodes on its World Heritage List.

0: Or that the projections would be blood next Thursday?
1: I can't do Thursday, but I can do Friday.
2: Disasters don't plan ahead. You can. Talk to your loved ones about how you're going to be ready in an emergency.
3: Mary's Meals is a simple, practical work of love carried out in the name of Mary, the mother of Jesus. 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And yet millions today are hungry, waiting for that possibility. Please join us in this movement.
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0: a lot of...
1: The first thing I did was to fix things a bit from a spiritual point of view. It is 8 a.m., and in the church the friars pray the Liturgy of the Hours, one part in Greek and another in Italian. Brother Luke tells us how, at first, some of the faithful, seeing them, asked to pray together. During Holy Mass, the laity, together with the Franciscan community, pray the sixth hour. Each recites a psalm in Greek, and together, the Gloria prayer.
0: Senza questa base spirituale.
1: Without a spiritual base, the works cannot go on. It is the prayers that sustain all the works. So I always say it doesn't matter how small the mission is. If it's based on prayer, then great things can be done.
0: Basato con la preghiera potete fare grandi cose.
1: The first church we visited and where we were hosted is St. Mary of Victory, located in the Neohori neighborhood. Here, Mass is celebrated daily, and this is where the community often meets. The complex includes the Franciscan convent and guest house, where religious as well as volunteers are frequently hosted. The theme of hospitality, very dear to St. Francis, is also a particular aspect of the Rhodes mission. Of the novitiate period, I remember the word welcome, hospitality for other. It is very important because as friars we are a figure of peace. To welcome people, we have to be open to their culture and make them feel at home.
0: Dobbiamo veramente essere aperto alla loro cultura e farli sentire a casa.
1: Outside, Brother Luke, like a good Franciscan, tends some animals and cultivates the garden. With the produce he gets from it, he helps both to decrease the convent expenses and to help those in need, such as children and pregnant women.
0: Tutto gratis, non chiediamo mai soldi.
1: Everything here is free. We never ask for money. During Mass,

0: I ask for food, shampoo, toothpaste, because it's important that people, with their generosity and willingness to give and do, give practical things, give something concrete to these poor people. Every Tuesday from 6 a.m. until noon, about 700 packages containing basic necessities and fresh bread are donated. They come from all parts of the island because this small gift covers at least 2 or 3 meals a week. And the joy. You can't imagine how happy they are, because we don't ask any questions. To those who come, it is given.
1: Chi viene è dato.
2: Come stai?
3: Bene. Grazie a Dio, bene.
0: Also important is the relationship with the Orthodox Church. Since his arrival, Brother Luke has participated from a distance in all their ceremonies and celebrations. The arrival of Orthodox Bishop Kyrillos on the island changed that. After a few years, he started inviting me to go to his house. And after 18 years, today, I know them all and they know me.
4: It is a beautiful and great thing, because above everything is the spirit of brotherhood in the name of Christ.
0: On his latest trip to Rhodes, Brother Francesco Patton, Custos of the Holy Land, tells us about the fraternal meeting he had with His Excellency Nathaniel, Metropolitan Bishop of Kos and Nisiros. It was also an opportunity to go and bless the restored places and celebrate together with the local community. In that case, it was very nice for me to meet with the local bishop, who came, welcomed us and greeted us and participated with us in the Eucharistic celebration, and then stayed for a moment of fraternity and celebration.
5: Si è fermato anche per un momento appunto di fraternità, direi, ecco, di festa.
0: We are almost at the end of our trip to Rhodes, and in the next installment we will get to know the Franciscan parishes and lay people who support the Custody's mission in this land.

0: Welcome to Discovering Our Faith. We're back with the first show of this season. We're at St. Joseph's in South San Antonio. Make sure you know it's in South San Antonio because somebody may have showed up at the wrong church before, because we have five St. Joseph's in this diocese, Archbishop. I learned something new. We're here with Father Alberto, who's the pastor, and obviously Archbishop Gustavo.
1: Father. Thank you very much. On behalf of my community of St. Joseph, I welcome you to this parish, and thank you for giving us the opportunity to be part of this project, of this TV show.
2: Thank you very much, Father Alberto. You have a very beautiful church here.
1: Thank you very much.
2: Very beautiful church.
1: It's been a great collaboration with this community.
0: We're going to talk a little bit later about some of the amazing things he's done and how good this looks compared to what it was when he got here. So as we're going through, as we're starting the school year, I had the privilege of concelebrating with you a Mass at St. Mark's for the beginning of the school year. Do you want to talk a little bit about that, Archbishop?
2: Yes, we had a Mass every year. To bring teachers, principals, and people from staffs from schools to pray and to dedicate the year to the Lord. And just their participation, their desire to serve well, and their hopes for the academic year just give you so much consolation, at least it gave me consolation. Peace, and a great way to begin the school year with a Mass.
0: And as we did it, and Marty West was saying, and we have a choir put together, different staff people from around
2: the diocese.
0: I thought, no way, because they were really, really good. I thought, she's saying that, but it has to be like some of the Archdiocesan Chorale, and we get up there, and two of my teachers are up there, I realized those were just gathered, and it was just the talent we have in this diocese constantly is awe-inspiring.
2: Yeah, and then the superintendent, in this case Mary West, she had the opportunity to express to the teachers and principals kind of the vision for the year.

0: how based on chapter 15 of the Gospel of John, that we need some pruning, but in order to bear fruit, and that may the love for each other bring about the fruits of our labor.
1: I think that's what you sent me to do a little bit a year or so ago, is to do some pruning to get things growing again. Mm-hmm. But as we go forth, one of the issues, and you had a mass just recently for the immigrants, and the story and your press release about those that were left in that container, it's sometimes hard to keep our faith in humanity when you read things like that. I was obligated at my parish. How did the mass go?
0: Very well. You know, we had actually two masses for immigrants. The one that happened just a couple of days ago, Sunday, that was the main celebration to pray for our immigrant community, and especially what happened in Walmart with that trailer and the people inside of it, the immigrants inside. But also we had another early mass right after that happened. And both of them, they were well celebrated. And of course we convey the message that the Catholic Church is with everybody, that is inclusive, and that everyone is loved by God, and that we need to do all what we can to stop racism and discrimination.
1: And I think in a parish like mine, where politically people have some conflicts between their politics and their faith, I think if there's any good to come of this, it's getting people asking questions. Mm-hmm. And I think people are struggling more with that question. God calls us to take care of the least. Mm-hmm. And in reality, all of us, our families are immigrants to this country.
0: Right.
1: And we have to have some solidarity with that.
0: Right.
1: Or we're just not living our faith.
0: We are not Christians. And I was very clear in expressing that racism is a sin. Anti-Semitism is a sin.
1: And you know, through the different ministries and all the different efforts, a lot of people are still so afraid even to register for church. Mm-hmm. You know, coming from another diocese where we had a large migrant community, that you know, they weren't staying long enough, so we didn't worry about it. But when people get here, this is a great place they want to stay. What can we do to help people realize that as church, they can register and be a part of the church, and it doesn't go anywhere? We don't give that to anybody.
0: Well, we're going to have a little bit more in depth regarding how to help the immigrants, particularly those without documents at this time. But basically is know your rights. Mm-hmm. You know, this is kind of a project, and I send to every pastor the information with some samples, and mm-hmm. we need to communicate it to the undocumented members of our communities, but also to the documented, mm-hmm. to know what is happening and to understand why we are doing what we are doing.
1: And I think the dialogue has started in a way that it's going to be fruitful for everybody. Yeah. Unfortunately, those people gave their lives for that. But I think a lot of people's eyes have been opened. And we have actually a gentleman that we give space to at the parish that works in human trafficking to try and stop and get an awareness and make people more aware of that. So it's hard to believe in our society we're still dealing with those things.
0: But it's true, your point that how to engage those who politically they struggle with the truths of the faith, mm-hmm. and to convey that
1: it's hard,
0: God is first.
1: And our political system does not foster faith right at a lot of times, and so it is a struggle. So to a more positive note, you got another 2 weeks of vacation in, I see.
0: Oh.
1: I noticed that.
0: I had my vacation.
1: It was very peaceful around here.
0: Oh, it was. It was here. Not where I was.
1: So where you head back
0: to?
1: With
0: my family, with my parents.
1: How's your mom doing?
0: She's doing better, and my father is doing also a bit better. But just to be with them, to visit my brothers, my sisters, my nieces and nephews, my grandnieces, and also I was able to help my brother, who is a priest in his parish, so I celebrated masses there, wedding, baptisms, not related with the family.
1: So they give you faculties when you go down there?
0: Sure.
1: They do.

0: do? Now, does he call you, does your brother call you Archbishop?
1: No.
0: No, he doesn't. We probably don't want to know what he calls you, do
1: Gustavo.
0: We? Oh, just Gustavo, okay. See, my brother doesn't always call me Pat, so I just was wondering.
1: But it was really beautiful.
0: So did you do any work this time? Because last time you snuck in and did some work for the canon law program. Did you do any work this time?
1: Well, it was in the parish with my brother.
0: Is that nice?
1: He needed help.
0: Is that nice to go back and just sort of be a parish priest again?
1: Oh, I love it.
0: Yeah, because what people may not know is when you have a Sunday free, he'll call one of us and say, hey, I want to take your so-and-so mass. It's like, you don't say no. Of course, Archbishop.
1: Yes. To be a pastor. It's
0: the greatest gift.
1: That's the greatest gift.
0: So
1: for us.
0: So we also are celebrating the birthday, or did celebrate the birthday of Archbishop Romero. It's very interesting that would fall with everything that's going on in our
1: yes,
0: world right now.
1: Yes, it has happened. He celebrates, we celebrate his birthday August 15th.
0: This is also a feast, holy day of obligation.
1: So we celebrated at the cathedral. It was a mass of the Assumption of the Blessed Virgin Mary. But at the same time, we were honoring Oscar Romero, a great archbishop in El Salvador, and who was killed as he was celebrating Mass, and precisely at the time of the consecration. He was celebrating the chalice and the precious blood, and it was when he was killed, because he denounced the sins of the society at the time and those in power who were tyrants and abusing the poor.
0: I think we forget sometimes the number of people, you know, we're called to give our life for our faith, and the number of people that have actually done that. I mean, look at when we celebrate the apostles.
1: Right.
0: We're wearing red. They all gave their
1: lives. The martyrs.
0: Yeah.
1: So many martyrs in the church. So it was very beautiful. And the two priests who gave witness, one was baptized by him.
0: Oh, wow.
1: Father Richard Samur was baptized by him.
0: Wow.
1: And he's a priest of our diocese.
0: Wow. Well, Archbishop Father, thank you for hosting us. We have a lot more show to come, but we're going to take a quick break here. Thank you for joining us in this first segment of Discovering Our Faith.
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2: We're back with Discovering Our Faith. As you've noticed, we've changed our guests. We're now here with Lucia, who I've just learned we share a same

0: year of birth, and because I'm afraid of her, I'm not going to tell you what year that is.
1: Oh, yeah.
0: And and her husband is actually my parish rep, so we're going to keep this all nice. But we're here to talk about Quinta Encuentro, and we're going to talk about some of the struggles that the people, as the Archbishop during the break was making fun of us pasty white, non-good Spanish speakers. So Archbishop, how did you end up so invested in the Quinta Encuentro? First you had the bad luck, you know, they made you a bishop, and then now the bishop's committee has given you even more work.
2: Well, there is a committee that is called Hispanic Affairs. That committee is where they are working out of that committee, the Quinta Encuentro, in a very direct way. So I had been involved in that committee for a long time. But then in the last year and a half, I had been leading where this committee is part of, where the leadership of that committee in the what we call a standing committee of cultural diversity. So I had been a year and a half there and helping as a chair. And so the Quinta Encuentro falls into my...
0: I think people forget how important diversity is. You know, you look at the four Gospels, they're each written to a different community that were brought together in this church, and how Jesus came to show the people that he's a God for all nations. So as we come together, we have Quinta Encuentro, which is fifth encounter for those that have no clue what I'm saying, right? I got it right?
2: Oh, fifth encuentro is used also that term. Encuentro.
0: Right, she said I could say encounter just encounter. For the people,
1: but it means encuentro, right. Means encounter, right. Which is what we're all meant to do.
0: So we're here, and you brought the priests through and the deacons through the process. Briefly, now you're saying briefly to a lawyer and they get bigger paper to write their briefs on, but briefly, summarize what you did with the priests and what that process is for everybody.
1: They actually lived the five sessions of the Quinta Encuentro or Fifth Encounter process. And what is the Fifth Encounter? What is the Quinta Encuentro? The gospel tells us that the church tells us that every baptized, by virtue of their baptism, is called to be a missionary disciple. That's what we all are meant to be by virtue of our baptism. And Pope Francis, through the joy of the gospel, that beautiful apostolic exhortation, Evangelii Gaudium, reminds us our call to missionary discipleship, to reflect on the reality that that's what as baptized we live for, to evangelize, which is the purpose of the church as well. And the fifth encounter is a process that is a simple, replicable, small group experience of reflection and missionary action to actually make us realize that we're called to evangelize and to encounter those outside the embrace of the church. And we are taught to do that in a five-step small group process that is based on the verses on that passage of Emmaus, where the Lord encountered those people that were in the peripheries. They didn't come to him, he went to them, right? Mm-hmm. And what did he do? He asked him a few questions to open up their hearts to see what was in their hearts. They shared their sorrows, they shared their realities. And then he shut up and he listened to them. And what else did he do? He accompanied them on their journey. And then he joined them in the end and revealed himself. And that is what the Encounter five-step process is. It's five small group reflection sessions that remind every baptized to their call to missionary discipleship. They teach you to be a missionary disciple, and they actually give you action. They give you a missionary assignment. So the Encuentro process is a method by the U.S. bishops through the Hispanic Latino experience that calls all the church in all of our diversity, every Catholic of every race, color, and background to that missionary call. And that is exactly what we do in the process.
0: Archbishop, imagine if I hadn't said briefly what we would have got.
2: Well, that's why this falls into the cultural diversity committee of the UCCB, right. Because it's all different cultures.
0: I would like to even make it briefer. It's about creating that dialogue and that communication among the believers, because if I just have my faith and it's just me and God, that's not Catholic.
1: That's right.
0: We come to communion, we come together. When we say amen, the one word that translates in every language, amen.
1: That's right.
0: And we state that together because we're a universal church. And I think what this process is, from my perspective,

0: It's reestablishing that factor of our universality and the fact that you look at what the different cultures that have impacted the church, even the pagan cultures in the early church, the different things that added to how we celebrate and what we do. And once we cut off any different part, we lose some of the richness of who we are as Catholics.
1: We believe that the revival of the parishes, our faith communities, can come to that methodology and in small groups, because otherwise some people, they will not share. Like I was talking to all the community here gathered for tonight, and well, only with some I was able to directly connect, even though I spoke to everybody. Mm-hmm. And a true encounter implies a little bit more of a personal relationship. And so the small groups, they...
2: Correct.
0: The beginning of our church was small groups. I mean, it wasn't until all sorts of things we ended up with these huge churches, but it was meant to be, I think, a small group experience. And our challenge as pastors and leaders for the church is to recreate that so people can have that sharing.
1: And also something that Lucia pointed out, that is very important, to go out. When we end the Mass, we say, go in peace, thanks be to God, is to go and pass it on, because usually we are traditionally, we want to be attended, to be served, and so we go to church because I feel good, they do things for me, the Mass was beautiful. Well, what about some segments in our society of people that we are not touching them at all, and that the Lord wants to tell them, I love you, and they will discover that they also want to tell the Lord, I love you too, and to engage in that personal relationship.
2: And we have to seek them first, because the Lord loved us first. Well, that is what primeridad is, to go forth.
0: As St. Teresa said, we are God's messengers. We are his hands, his feet, his mouth.
2: That's right.
0: So if we don't proclaim that to the people,
1: But you will recall that for many generations, the point that we got across was, we are here for you. You want to come? Here we are.
0: Right.
1: This is a different move.
0: We're changing
2: it. It's actually missionary outreach.
0: So the event on the 30th is going to be all in Spanish, right?
2: No. Bilingual.
1: Bilingual.
2: The entire process. In fact, almost 60% of the people that have gone through the Encuentro process in the Archdiocese of San Antonio so far are English speakers.
0: Right.
2: And it is a bilingual event. Everything's going to be in English and Spanish. Mm-hmm. Free admission all day long. Fabulous speakers on missionary discipleship. September the 30th of this year. Registration opens at 8 a.m. and we close with Mass commencing at 5 until 6 or whenever you finish, yes. Archbishop.
1: And
2: it's going to be a thing of beauty.
1: And where?
2: It is going to be at the Henry B. Gonzalez Convention Center. You know how much the cost is to go to the encounter?
0: It's free. And how much is lunch?
2: Zippo. Lunch is zero, too. Everything so thanks to the Archbishop's appeal.
0: I'm learning that when the Archbishop wants us places, he doesn't charge us to get there. Yeah. So he really, you've done a lot of work to make sure that this can be free.
2: Yeah, that's right.
1: Yeah, because it's an expensive venue, but for the number of people, and as we know, it's a new place, it's a new section of the...
2: The most beautiful ballroom of all of them, and we expect all of you in the audience, especially these young people.
0: Everybody watching.
1: Because I would like you to speak about the young people,
2: the importance of the young people, especially like you, young persons of Hispanic Latino descent. You know what percentage of the U.S. Church today they comprise? They are 50% of the Catholic Church.
0: Wow.
2: Are Hispanic Latino youth and young adults of 30 years or less. Wow. Mm-hmm. And we are wanting to go to the encounter of those people who are not the future of the church, they're the present of the church. And those that are in the embrace of the church right now, and I'm talking to them because I see them, they're people of action. They have me all excited, and they're going to be at the Encuentro to make them missionary disciples and bringing those young people outside the church.
0: I think that's one of the previous fallacies. We looked at our youth as the church of the future. We can't. They're the church of today. God works through them just like he works through the rest of us.
2: They're the engine of the church. Yes.
0: Because if they're the church of the future, we're about to be the church of the past, and I'm not ready for that.
2: And the day of the encounter is a day of

0: dialogue, because we're all going to be able to say what our experience of church is, what we can do to do our work of evangelization better. Our work, because who's the church? We are the mm-hmm. church, not only the institution. We are the church. We're going to dialogue. We're going to get best practices. We're going to learn how to be missionary disciples. We're going to partake in Eucharistic celebration. And it's all for the entire archdiocese for free.
1: So Archbishop, obviously in our diocese, you're getting a good foothold here. How's this going around other parts of the country?
2: Well, it's going quite well. Not in the same intensity, because here San Antonio, multiculturally, is more integrated, and we have a great number of Catholics, Spanish-speaking, English-speaking, with different backgrounds. Could be like you are from
0: Puerto Rico,
2: your husband is
0: from Venezuela,
2: so from different countries of Latin America, from different countries in from Europe and Asia. Mm-hmm. You know, so we are doing this process of encuentro.
0: Multicultural.
2: It's multicultural. And in the sense that society today is longing for a spiritual experience.
0: Mm-hmm. There was a movie that it said, if you build it, they will come. Remember that baseball movie?
2: Yeah.
0: What we want to do with the Catholic culture is the contrary. Not to expect for people to come to our events. We have to reach out to those outside the embrace of the church. And if people are asking whether they can bring their children, yes, but we want the young people to participate. So we're saying children of 13 years or more, accompanied by their parents, everybody, the whole family, 13 and up, could come up free to the encounter.
1: And I think one of the things we don't do well in the Catholic Church, and I actually challenged my parish this last weekend to invite somebody back to church. Mm-hmm. You know, there's so many people that are so unchurched. I said, leave the people going to church alone. Get those people that think breakfast is what you do on Sunday and really get them back, because we are in need of that faith. And this is one of those vehicles that we can use to get people back in dialogue with church and to realize the gift. I believe if everybody realized the grace of receiving communion, our churches would be filled.
0: You can invite somebody that is away from the faith. You can invite anybody that has gone through the process can go. Somebody that is going through the process of Encuentro can go. And people from parishes that are not yet in the process, because we're going to do it for another full year, can come to the encounter. To some parishes, it's going to be like the closure of their encounter. To some parishes, it's going to be the kickoff event.
1: Now, there's
0: so
1: a national,
0: you're not too late.
1: We're a national event that we're heading to, correct?
2: Just before the national is the regional. Regional, it just happened that it's going to be also in San Antonio in the spring.
1: How did that happen?
2: Well, no.
0: It was in Austin,
2: was
0: but they asked,
2: Austin,
0: us, yeah.
2: They asked us to hold it because of the infrastructure that we have. And so it's for Region 10.
1: Okay.
2: And it's going to be with delegates. Mm-hmm. That one is not open to everyone. It's delegates, and then the national will be chosen by the bishops of the U.S., In they consider the center of the U.S., the north part of Texas, so it's going to be in Fort Worth, Texas.
0: And before time is up, how to register? Either call us at 210-734-1913, 210-734-1913, or sign up through your parish, or access archsa.org, our archdiocesan website, archsa.org, and we're in the rotating banner. 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
1: So, as always with Lucia, we are out of time. She is very good at making sure we fill our time. So, Lucia, thank you very much for being here with us.
2: Thank you.
1: And as always, whatever we can do, let us help. And look forward to seeing everybody on September 30th at the Quinto Encuentro or the Fifth Encounter.
2: Oh,
1: and
2: Spanish
0: you did it,
2: better.
0: You did it.
1: Sí, Padre. Sí, Archbishop. I shouldn't try that. Just a good Padre. So thank you. And this will be the end of this segment of Discovering Our Faith.
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3: I am studying to be a NICU nurse to give back that same care that I received. I was born at 26 weeks and was in the NICU for 89 days.
4: There were ups and downs. There was 6 weeks on a ventilator, lots of different infections and surgeries. It did not end at her discharge.
5: Even when she was hooked up with a lot of wires on her, I knew that she was going to be a fighter.
3: The U.S. remains among the most dangerous developed nations for childbirth due to access to care, health inequities, and priority of maternal and infant health care. Having a support system like March of Dimes, it's needed, it's necessary.
6: After attending the March of Dimes class and hearing Lauren's story, it gave us a mission to be Brooks's number one advocate.
3: Improving maternal and infant health is as important today as it was then. Join me in making a difference in the lives of families everywhere.
7: All right, Father, we are here a few weeks before the show that we actually tape because you have some things that you'd like to highlight with your church that we really can't get up and move around during the TV show. So thank you for having us here. And I think back behind us is a picture of St. Joseph that is sort of unique.
8: Yes, thank you very much for being part of our community. This invited us to this show. And yes, this is a beautiful painting. This is unique. We have, before that, we have a statue of St. Joseph. And when I got here to this parish, I saw the image of Our Lady Guadalupe in frame, so we decided to have a balance. But that painting was made, it's original, it's the unique, because—
7: So it's the only one out there, huh?
8: Yeah.
7: And you have it.
8: I do have it, yes. It was designed by me. I decided to show to the community what my spirituality is about the Holy Family.
7: Okay, so, and you designed something else that's up in the sanctuary. Do you want to take us up there and show us that?
8: Yes, I would like to show you the monstrance that we have. It's considered the biggest monstrance here in San Antonio. It was also designed by me. And that represents my spirituality. And the way that I really am in love with the Eucharistic adoration. So in that is the part of my ministry, to teach people how to be closer to the Lord, especially having the adoration of the Blessed Sacrament almost every single day. So, and we use this monstrance the first weekend of the month for 40 hours of adoration, continued adoration. And the weekdays,
7: do First Friday or?
8: We start Thursday during the evening and we finish Saturday noon.
7: Wow.
8: 40 hours. So, and this time is divided by the first part is for adults, and the second part, the second day is for young people, young adults.
7: In our upcoming segment, we'll probably talk to some of those youth, don't you think?
8: Yes.
7: Yes. Exactly. And did you do the metal work yourself, or did you have somebody do that?
8: No, I asked somebody to do that for us in Mexico. This is a special place over there.
7: Do you have a theater or TV background?
8: Yes, I do have.
7: Because I was wondering, because when we were coming up here, one of the producers said, look, he has a light behind the tabernacle. That's something we would do.
8: No, actually, that is my degree, mass communications.
7: Well, there we go. Yeah. And that obviously makes sense because you come in and the tabernacle is fittingly makes a huge impact.
8: Yes.
7: On the presence it has in the church. So there's something else out front of the church that makes a huge impact. It was a gift from the Archbishop?
8: Yes,
7: He's never given me any gifts.
8: I know, because he has given some of his gifts to, according to him, to the people that is

0: is now closer to him. So probably
1: since
0: you are closer to him, maybe you don't need that kind of gifts.
1: We'll see. Yeah. So, to explain why it's important to you.
0: Well, this is very important for me because it creates identity for our parish. So when Bishop Gustavo said that he wanted to our diocese be consecrated to the Holy Spirit, so I really got in love of this apostolic cross. And I was asking him for...
1: It was the cross from his community, correct?
0: From his community.
1: Now, on your cross that you wear, that you told me since 14?
0: Yes.
1: What's at the top of that?
0: This one is my first cross that I received when I did my first retreat.
1: But what's at the very top of that? I noticed the Holy Spirit, the dove, is symbolic at the top of that also. So that's been with you since you were 14.
0: Yes. After that retreat, I entered the seminary. It was a very important retreat for me.
1: And you were 14 when you entered the seminary?
0: Yes.
1: Wow. I don't think I would have made it if I'd started that soon.
0: I was thinking the same. Actually, I left the seminary for a year because I was thinking that was a very rough decision. But after a year, I decided that was the thing that I wanted to do.
1: And so, as you've come here to this parish, this sanctuary looks very new. The walls look freshly painted. You've only been here for a short time. It seems like you were busy when you got here.
0: Well, we have done reparations in this parish just to make it more beautiful. Maybe the community can really enjoy coming to church. So that is the main idea, just the people to come and spend time with the Lord, with a beautiful place, because the Lord deserves that.
1: Now, were the stained glass windows here, or is that something you added?
0: Yeah, no, those stained glasses have been for the last 84 years.
1: Because they sort of match the teaching tradition of the church, where you have the stories of our faith represented in the windows.
0: Yes, and one side, the right side, we have in the stained glasses the history, the life of the Lord Jesus Christ. And the left side, we have from the creation until the entrance to the Promised Land. It is the way how the Franciscans, because this parish was founded by the Franciscans. So that was the way how they were teaching the faith to the community, because many of those at that time they were not able to read.
1: I just got back from a pilgrimage to the Holy Land, well, Ireland for an Irish person, and that's all the stained glass and everything else. Well, thank you for this extra time, and we're going to continue with the rest of our show. But thank you very much, and I look forward to seeing you in a few weeks.
0: Thank you very much. Thank you for coming to our parish of St. Joseph.
1: Thank you. Gracias al Padre for the amazing tour and all the things, as we spoke about earlier, they have done to that church. It was great, all the things, and the gift from the Archbishop. So we're here to talk about other things going on in your parish. So tell us a little bit about it. You've been here for how many years?
0: I have been here for 3 years.
1: 3 years. And in that 3 years, what do you think your biggest accomplishment has been?
0: I do think it has been the united of the community, because we have several groups, but now we are gathered together.
1: As one.
0: We are working together.
1: So you've been doing your encuentro already for quite a few years then.
0: Exactly.
1: And that's probably why you're one of the delegates, right?
0: That's right, yes.
1: So you have a bunch of kids out there, and you have Maria Villalobos, did I say that right?
0: Yes, Maria Villalobos.
1: Villalobos, and she takes care of the youth ministry for you?
0: Well, there is called Grupo San Damian. It's a young adults group, and she's going to explain us a little bit about that.
1: So Maria, tell us a little bit about what you do.
2: Like he said, we're Grupo San Damian, and all of these kids that are here, you can see they're part of our youth group, and they have lived the Experiencia Alvernia, or the Alvernia experience, and now they're very involved. And so we're really excited that we have now the opportunity of having all these youth members participating in our church. So we have them serving in different parts of it, not only the mass, but also anytime Father needs us for anything. If it's the festival, then we'll be there. If it's selling tickets or doing anything that he needs us with, even if it's picking up things, taking things, we will be there for him, because he's our parish, he's our priest, and we will be helping. So these kids, with their

example, they're evangelizing other youth members from our parish. And that's wonderful. Not only they evangelize the other youth members, but they also are evangelizing all the rest of the community. So the community is excited. They're full of energy when they see them. And after they live their encounter with God, like you were talking about right now, they get so excited because they're full of energy and they get so

0: if the camera takes a look at them, you can see them. They're here and they've been talking, and they're a little shy right now because, of course, we all get shy with the cameras. But we're here, and we're just excited of doing this and being here so you can know about us.
1: So, Maria, what do you think the biggest challenge facing our young people is today?
0: Well, I think the world is taking them with the different devices. They are so used to it. They're so into that that they see the mass is for them probably, I would say, the ones that are all into the devices, they get bored. But it is not about a device. God is alive. He's not a device. He is not any of that. After the kids live their retreat, they get the opportunity to see, like, that device doesn't mean anything. Without that device, without the media, without all of that, they have their family, they have their parents, they have the community. And that's when they encounter God and they see and they say, yes, this is my focus. This is where I have to go.
1: And by device, you're talking about all the different ways they access
0: yes,
1: social media.
0: Yes, the computers, the media, and all that kind of stuff that distracts our kids. And the different things that they go right now that they're channeling themselves, because they're seeing themselves another, they have a different focal point.
1: And I think, you know, the more you do that, and you mentioned the evangelization, that's sort of the key point for everything that we do. And prayer is an important part of that. Yes. And we have St. Joseph's Prayer Garden here, and Linda Sanchez. It's a new project. Would you like to tell us a little bit about that?
2: Well, this has been an exciting adventure. With the support of Father Alberto, he allowed me, with the help of others, to put together a proposal for the Way of the Cross Meditation Garden, and we broke ground at the beginning of August. In the presentation to our parishioners, it was just overwhelming to see the response that we received within a weekend's time. And within the weekend's time of the last part of July, we were able to generate enough funds to sponsor the crosses, the pathway, all of the essentials to make our garden here in the back of our church.
1: Now, in my notes here, it says you have eight. You have an 8-foot cross?
2: Yes, in the entrance of our parish, we have a mock-up of how each station will be represented, and also a sketch that was drawn for the presentation to Father Alberto. And then Father Alberto, with his mind going miles a minute, I could see what he wanted for our center focal in our garden, and it will be an 8-foot tall marble cross crucifix that will be placed at the time that we're able to get it erected. I think the most beautiful thing that has occurred is people stepping forward from different masses, because we all have our communities within our mass that we enjoy going to the most. And I have had so much interest in helping to do different phases of the garden. And I think the one thing that I'm learning are the talents that we have within our community, and the gifts that they give of their time, and most of all their resources, of monetary resources, to erect something like this that everyone in our community will truly enjoy.
1: And I think we learned in the opening part of the segment. We learned in the opening part of the segment how gifted your pastor is and the background that he brings with us. Well, tell everybody what you used to do and what your training is.
3: Yes, I'm a specialist in mass communications, mass media. That is my formation. So I'm always looking for develop different designs for our parish. So that is what I want to do.
1: I wasn't sure if we got that in that segment, but that's fascinating how you've taken that past and thoroughly implemented it in how you keep the evangelization mission of the church going, and that's been fascinating. Archbishop, I'm sure you've been here a few times because you actually gave them a gift, the parish here. So do you want to tell us a little about the Archbishop's gift?
3: The Archbishop gave us a the emblema

0: of his community, this the cross of the apostolate, and we decided to place it in front of the church because it was for us the best place to have it, and it was a very beautiful gift for our parish.
1: So,
2: and I'm sharing the chair.
0: Yes.
2: The presiding chair, too.
0: The presiding chair, yes.
1: Yes, I thought that looked like a bishop's chair. Now be careful. Bad things can happen. Look at what happened to Bishop Mike. Oh, yeah.
0: We never know.
1: We never know. Isn't that true? Now, this next name is very fitting for our show. Alma de Dios. So that's a part of the Mass, so I got those words, those Spanish words I have.
0: That's great.
1: So, Alma, what do you do here?
3: We have our prayer group. We provide a, we pray, we sing to the Lord, and this is for our whole family. We have the teens and also the kids, and we give them some teaching. And we also have our healing retreats that they work so well for people that they're hurt. And we have seen awesome transformation of on the persons of the people that they come with all the hurt on, you know, on their souls or physical also. And when they get out of that retreat, you know, they're transformed. They're like another person, you know, because they've been through so much through their whole life. And when they leave this retreat, it's so beautiful for them. You don't know their what they express, their faces when they get out. They're so happy. They're so grateful with God because God has made a lot of changes on his life on the weekend, during that weekend. And we have every Monday after they leave the retreat, we just don't let them go. We just have some formation for them. We give them a spiritual formation for them to continue and to stay on the church, to come, to get in the group and praise the Lord, you know, because as we know that there's so many people outside that they need help. And like our bishop say, you know, we need to go get them, you know. And sometimes this is the way we communicate with them, you know, outside and inside the church. And outside, when we go and tell them, hey, we're going to have a retreat, come over, especially they know that we know that they need it. But what we do here, it's we come here as a group, and we bring all family to come and not to stay, especially because the kids, sometimes they stay at home, or the teens. We want everybody to be here at the same time.
1: Thank you, Alma, and the rest. I think, you know, I have a cousin who was away from the church and younger than I am, and she was diagnosed with stage 4 lung cancer, and that need for healing actually draws people back to their faith and helps them realize that again. And I think one of our challenges as pastors is to help everybody realize that we all need healing. How did you do? Was that their idea or your idea to come up with this ministry, Father?
0: No, it was their idea. They came up to me and they asked me if we can have this group in our parish. And after that, I made my research and I decided to have them and to support them because it has been a very wonderful blessing for our parish.
1: You know, when I saw Healing Hearts, I was thinking, if this is going to be about a cardiologist, that's not going to be very interesting for the show. But wow, what an amazing gift to your parish to have that group, Archbishop.
2: Yes. We're almost towards the end. We'd like to say something about the adoration.
0: Yes, we have here also, we would like to share with everybody that we have established the 40 hours of perpetual adoration every Thursday, Friday, and Saturday of the month. So 40 hours, everybody is welcome, because we have decided to unite our community in prayer. And that has been the best way to do it, before the Blessed Sacrament.
1: Wow. Yeah, we're starting that in our school. We're having adoration on First Friday because mm-hmm. it's so important to realize that gift. And I think, unfortunately, we too often take that for granted. And you go mm-hmm. to Steubenville conferences, and that's a huge part of those conferences.
2: Adoration.
1: So, Archbishop, you've brought that back to the Archdiocese in a way, haven't you? with that focus, that emphasis. You do that at the cathedral a few times.
2: Right.

0: Right, we do it often in the cathedral and also in the main celebrations that we have, like the assembly, Pentecost. Mm-hmm. We try to foster that personal relationship with the Lord in the Eucharist.
1: We're actually teaching a class on adoring in our parish to get more. So, Father, thank you very much for your graciousness and having us here. I know it's very disruptive.
0: Chiquito pero picoso.
1: See, whatever that, I hope that's good. So Archbishop, thank you very much again for doing this. It's an amazing experience to do this every month with you.
0: Thank you, Pat.
1: So this has been Discovering Our Faith. We are going to now end with a prayer for the quinto encuentro, or the fifth encounter. Okay. And it'll be the three of us just leading it today.
0: Okay.
1: God of mercy, you that went out to encounter the disciples on the way to Emmaus, grant us a missionary spirit and send us forth to encounter our brothers and sisters, to walk along beside them, listen to their hopes and dreams, rekindle their faith with the fire of your word, prepare them to recognize you in the Eucharist, and send them as missionary disciples to share the joy of the gospel, to present in future generations of every race, language, and culture. We ask you this from our burning hearts, filled with the Holy Spirit, in the name of your beloved Son, and through the intercession of our Mother, Mary of Guadalupe, star of the new evangelization. Amen. So thank you.
0: May Almighty God bless you, the Father, the Son, and the Holy Spirit.
1: Amen.
0: Thank you, Pat.
1: And we'll look forward to seeing you all next month on Discovering Our Faith. Thank you for being with us.

0: field. This baby's over. Mets win. Mets win. Mike Piazza with a home run off of Trevor.
1: Hi, this is Mike Piazza, Baseball Hall of Famer, and you're watching Catholic Faith Network. God bless.
2: The ancient world was familiar with various forms of skepticism and relativism. Skepticism is the view that it is doubtful whether human beings have knowledge, either in general or in a particular domain. Relativism is the view that what is true is relative to what people think or believe is true. Truth is nothing other than what is true for you or true for me. Sound familiar? The human race has always had some people who voiced these sorts of views. And skepticism and relativism have pervaded various societies more or less. In ancient Athens, for example, there were people known as sophists. And the sophists worked diligently to promote skepticism and relativism among the population. And they did so for political purposes. One of the best ways to understand the figures of Socrates, Plato, and Aristotle is to realize that the form of life and thought they took up and called philosophy was precisely a form of opposition to the sophists, and at bottom, a form of opposition to skepticism and relativism. In the philosophical tradition that comes down to us from Socrates, Plato, and Aristotle, one of the fundamental convictions is that there is truth. There is eternal truth. Human beings do not invent the truth, but discover it. And human beings are capable of just that, discovering and knowing truth. These very points are good news to us, since human beings are made for truth, and we long to understand it. Skepticism and relativism are really forms of despair, and contrary to many philosophies of recent centuries, it is neither realistic acceptance nor courageous in any way to embrace the despair or resign ourselves to skepticism and relativism and dwell in the darkness they propose. One of the essential features of human beings is that we are

Capax Veritatis, capable of truth. Thomas Aquinas provides a common sense understanding of how the formation and development of our knowledge works. First, knowledge begins in the senses. If we did not have sensory experience of the world around us, our minds would be empty. But we do have a wealth of sensory experience of the world around us. Thomas is confident that our senses tell us the way the world really is. The same conviction underlies all the modern empirical sciences. Second, knowledge is more than just sensory experience. All our experience is potentially intelligible. That means what is given in experience is able to be brought to light on a higher level, the level of understanding and explanation. Experience is like a treasure chest. It contains many truths of a higher order than experience itself. And third, in addition to experience, human beings have intelligence or rationality. Intelligence is essentially the ability to read our experience and bring to light what is intelligible within it. For example, each one of us has a finite experience of a few particular dogs or cats. But from our finite experience of particular dogs and cats, we're able to understand something of what a dog or a cat essentially is. That is why we feed them differently, for example. Or another example, each of us has experienced a few triangles or triangle-like things, such as a sketch on a piece of paper or a rack used in billiards. But from out of that experience of a few triangle-like figures, we know something about all triangles as such, a set extending to infinity. We can determine the area of a given triangle according to a universal formula. Intelligence is precisely this ability to ask about what things are, to see what they are to some extent, and to form judgments and reason about what things are, their properties and their causes, from out of what we see of the essences of things. Furthermore, through the act of intelligence reading experience, we're able to arrive at truths higher than ordinary knowledge of cats and dogs and triangles. For example, we know that there is truth. For the contradictory opposite assertion, there is no truth, is a self-defeating assertion. And similarly, with the claims that it is impossible for human beings to grasp any truth, or it is impossible for human language to communicate truth, rational reflection upon the implications of these statements reveals that they're self-defeating. So using our intelligence, we can know that there is truth. It is possible for us to know or at least grasp truth to some extent, and it is possible for us to communicate it through language. Skeptics and relativists of all ages emphasize moments of deception in human life and the fact of widespread disagreement between human beings, but they overlook the fact of solid insights into truth that humans have already accomplished. Let's get more specific about how these solid insights come about. For Thomas Aquinas, our intelligence is a gift of God. It is not a transitory or passing gift, but it's built into our very nature as human. Our intelligence has two sides to it. One side is the potential to understand our experience, and the other side is the active power to understand our experience. Human beings do not start out life fully grown or developed, but we grow gradually into full, flourishing humans. Similarly with our intelligence, it does not start out in a state of full understanding of things, but starts out with the potential to understand them. In order for this potential to understand things to develop, it is necessary for us to experience the world. But experience is not sufficient to develop our understanding. Because our experience is only potentially intelligible, we also need an active principle or source that brings to light what things or the natures of things are. Aquinas thinks that God has endowed all human beings by nature with the active power to understand our experience in a higher way, to seek out and discover the natures and causes of things. And this inquiry leads all the way up to asking after the ultimate cause and end of reality, God. Aquinas calls this active power agent intellect, and he compares it to a light. Just as the light of the sun makes visible for

0: eyes the things in the world around us, so too does the light of the agent intellect make intelligible for our minds the natures and causes of the things around us in the world. But we need to make two qualifications. First, the power of agent intellect is finite. Human beings can know and understand the truth up to a point, in a limited way. Perhaps it's best to say we can catch a glimpse of the truth of things. Since the power of our agent intellect is finite, we are in no way omniscient or able to be omniscient or comprehend all things. We must humbly accept the gift of a finite light and use it with awareness of our limits. Second, for Aquinas, the light of our reason comes from God. And the very light of our reason is a reflection of the eternal light of God Himself. Reason is a first or original form of participation in the divine light. In His gracious love for us, God gives us more and additional light. For example, He gives us the light of faith and the Spirit's gifts of understanding, knowledge, and wisdom. For Aquinas, all light and all knowledge and all understanding, even in the natural order, comes ultimately from God. It is important to point this out since one of the principal characteristics of Enlightenment philosophy is to deny any essential connection between reason and God and suppress the awareness of our constant metaphysical and moral dependency on God in the project of coming to know and understand the truth.
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Welcome to Real Food, everybody. So, you know, kind of fun memory of me when I was in grammar school. My mom, they would have like a bake sale or a field day bake sale. We'd have a whole field day. And then all the parents would come up, buy some cupcakes, buy some pound cakes or whatever, and, you know, take them home. So there were a few good cooks, I'll tell you. Mrs. Cinquemani was one of them. I remember that. Mrs. Capel made great German food, German cakes. My mom was making a decent cake. She was making a decent pound cake. So I saw a recipe, and I was like, oh, we should do that. You know, let's do a field day pound cake. So that's the story with the field day pound cake. I'm going to make that today. Now, let me just show you right off the bat. Look how much butter's in this thing. I know, it's a lot of butter. But, I mean, this is part of what makes these cakes, is they're as rich as anything. And listen, I'm not suggesting we do this and we just buy them all and eat them all in one bite. But, you know, there's a lot here. So this butter needs to be softened a little bit. Mine is sort of soft. So I'm going to break it up a little bit because not really totally soft yet. So I'm going to get it a little soft by breaking it up. There we go. Then I'm going to add sugar. So now take a look at this. You know, this is like, this is why I'm not a big baker. Look at all this sugar. Yowza. That's all the sugar that goes in the pound cake. So now what I'm going to do is I'm going to cream this. So I have this mixed thing that I'm going to burn out. So let's get ready. Nice and low so we don't get it all over ourselves. So it's kind of breaking down the butter. The butter's kind of cold yet. So we're going to let it do its job. I like these old memories, though, of like the field days and our moms and all of that. I went to a wonderful little grammar school. It was called Main School. They tore it down, but it was old then. And a lot of people in West Babylon, where I grew up, went to that school, you know. It was just a beautiful kind of fun community, you know. And all the moms got along. Back in the day, you didn't just have your mother and father. You had all the mothers and fathers on the block, right? They were all part of it, which was so interesting, you know. So here we go. This is kind of breaking down, if nothing else. But it does need to get creamed. So

it kind of got, it's kind of become one. So it's getting there. And we'd always have these bake sales, cupcake sales and everything. It was back in the day, kind of a funny time, when nuts were no big deal. So people had nuts in school and it was not really a big, like there were no real allergies that were identified at that time. I'm sure people had allergies, but it really wasn't, you know, identified. So, interesting. All right, so this is kind of breaking up. Now, we're gonna add some eggs. So first of all, we got a pound of butter in here. We got a lot of sugar. Now we're gonna add 6 eggs. It's, you know, not all at once. I'm gonna do 2 at a time. We'll see how we do. Because it's gonna get nice and smooth. That's the promise and the hope. I kind of like all these old cakes, like I said, because now today, you know, you have a bake sale and people just go to the bakery and buy one. But I like the old fashioned way here. You know, there's something nice about that. That's helping. Smooth this out a little bit. Get another egg in there. Oops, I got a little shell in there. Okay, got it. Another little piece of shell. Okay, got it. Another one. It's getting smooth. So think about the mom so dedicated to doing this, right? It's great. It's a great time. We don't have that luxury anymore, though, that's for sure, but still nice. I guess the pound cake is a little crunchy in the end, too. It's all good. I'm a pasta guy, not a cake guy. But I want to give memory, good memory, to all of these moms that I kind of grew up with in my neighborhood. Here we go. Beautiful. So that's the 6th egg. Now I'm going to just get my hand a little dry here. Let me get this going with the left. You can see it's kind of... Now I'm thinking we put this on hot toast and call it a day. But no, we're going to go all the way. We're going to make a beautiful pound cake out of this. I'm going to bring it up a little bit. That really blends it together. All right. Lovely. All right, now in goes a little flour. Yes, flour, of course. I'm gonna build the cake. Little by little, I'm gonna hand mix this eventually, but I wanna do it with the mixer first, okay? Because I get some of this in with the hand, with my hands, but if I can do it with the electric, it's nice. And then they'll say, Monsignor, you didn't get any on your suit. Well, we'll see what happens. It's early in the game. Let's see what happens. Okay, now I'm gonna go to hand mixing. Okay, now I'm gonna go to hand mixing. You like the noise ending? I do too. So I'm gonna put some more in, and I'm gonna do a little hand mix here. So I have a nice big metal whisk here and start going the old-fashioned way. It's hard to believe, like, you know, you go to the store, you go to the supermarket, and you buy a cake mix. You know, you just add water and go, right, and an egg. But this is the old-fashioned way, everybody. We're making a pound cake the old-fashioned way. I call it a field day pound cake. Now, we have some heavy cream here. Well, as if you didn't have enough fat in here, we're gonna add a little more fat. So this is heavy cream. Let me get that in there now. And it's heavy. And I have some vanilla. Of course you need vanilla, right? I love the smell. Oh, vanilla, I wish I made vanilla cologne. Okay, I'm still going. And I have a little bit more flour to go in here, so I'm gonna just, poof, in goes the flour. I'm probably, you who are bakers, you're probably looking at this going, oh my Lord, Monsignor, please. It's a funny thing, you know, I went to this main school, as I was saying, and the community where I grew up in West Babylon was really a very Catholic community. So it was like going to a Catholic school. We said a prayer before school. We actually sang, My Country, 'Tis of Thee, every single day. And we did the pledge. Yeah, every single day. It's incredible. Okay, so this has kind of come together. Let me just go around the sides here. I think you need to be strong. I'm the wrong guy for this job. So this is eggs, and it's butter, and it's heavy cream, and it's sugar, and it's flour, all kind of coming together. I'm gonna give it one more whisk with the machine. I don't think that's in the recipe, but I think I wanna do that just to kind of smooth this out a little bit.

0: here. Let me get this going now. It is coming up nice, I have to say that. Now, maybe it makes too fluffy a cake to do this. I don't know, write me a letter and let me know. We'll see how it turns out. So it's really not like so much a batter. It's kind of like heavy. All right. I think we kind of have this now. And I'll tell you the other thing. This is an arm workout. And there we go. We had Proto's Bakery in West Babylon. I would just go there and buy a cake, but you know, it's a different time. Okay, so here we go. I'm gonna put this, I got two loaf pans that we buttered up already, so they're kind of ready for the oven. I'm gonna put this at an angle. Get this in there. I'm guessing, you know, we kind of go as far as we can. Not up to the edge, of course, like halfway maybe. Let's see how this goes. Man, I can smell the sugar. It is a sugary cake, that's for sure. Well, pound cake is, right, by its nature. Gives me a new respect for pound cake in the store, right? So you walk by a pound cake, you're like, nah. Yeah, it's terrific. So let me get it all flattened out in here. Take a look. We might want a little bit more. I'll taste this. Yeah, sweet as anything. Wow. Okay, I'll put a little bit more here. This will make 2 pound cakes, according to the recipe. Here we go. Get this kind of flat. Clean up the sides a little bit. Okay, let this settle down because he knows where he's going. I'll get my second loaf pan. Get this in there. The other thing when my mom would make cakes at home, the best part was once this got into the oven because she'd give us the bowl. We could eat the stuff that was left. Raw egg, who cared? Nobody got sick. It all worked out fine. Go figure. So there goes that part of the dough. Get a little more in here. Okay. And again, I like kind of paying tribute to all of these moms. So all of these moms on the block who watched out for the kids, who helped us to grow up together, who created a community in that neighborhood, you know? There was something really great about that. And I'm always grateful to God for that, having grown up in a place that really had a neighborhood, you know? I tell you the truth, I've learned a lot about the cities. You know, in New York, we have studios in New York, and we work in New York, of course, with Cardinal Dolan. And like, I've learned a little bit about the East Side, you know, because we've been there for years. Eh, people start to say hello to you, they start to know you. It's kind of a nice thing, you know? So I'm gonna put this in with my finger. Get that in there. I'm gonna go one more time around. Just really grab anything I can grab here before it would be given to me. So there it goes. Pretty easy cleanup too, if you think about it. Put this on here too. There we go. That in my mouth. Okay, we'll shake this thing down a little bit. Put that like so. And what I'm gonna do is I'm gonna put this into the oven. We'll get this baking. It bakes for like 7 days. No, it doesn't bake for 7 days. It bakes for like an hour. When it comes up, it smells beautiful. Your whole house smells great. A beautiful old-fashioned pound cake from the 70s, from the 60s, we're making here, just celebrating our families and our local schools and growing up in these wonderful communities. Stick around. Another baking recipe right after this.
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1: All right, welcome back, everybody. Pound cakes in the oven. They're kind of coming along. I got to tell you the truth. The studio smells pretty nice. Now, we're doing a scoopable strawberry pound cake right now. It's going to be very nice. I think this is another nice kind of school thing. You're cooking for your kids at school. You want to make something for some company. We used to keep an Entenmann's, what was it called? Almond nut ring. Remember those? And then chocolate chip cake. Chocolate chip crunch, it was called, in the fridge or in the freezer. My mother would say, don't you dare eat this. This is for company. And they were reserved for when people showed up at the house. People don't show up at the house anymore, right? But if they did, this is not a bad thing. If you know they're coming, it's a great thing. It's a great little get-together. So I just have fresh strawberries that are cut up, and I got some brown sugar. So you put those together, nice and easy, and then you kind of mush it together a little bit, get it all worked in. And this is basically going to be, you know, kind of like a crumble almost at the top of the cake. So just getting it in there. And you see, you know, I think what I'm doing here is I'm being a trooper, because you guys know I'm not a baker. I don't like to bake that much. But I think even we who like to cook should be able to bake, because that's something good to learn, right? I think that's a good thing to be able to learn. I'm going to mush a little bit. Now, I'm scared to put the mixer in here because I think it's going to blow all over my clothes, you know? So I'm just going to mush with this a little bit. And I'm going to go one round with a spoon. We'll see if this does any better. Yeah, pretty good. Mushing. Up against the side walls here. Okay, and then that's it. We're just going to let this sit for a little bit on the side. It's going to wait for the end. So here you go. You sit over there and wait. So into now, we're going to make the batter for this pound cake. This is a little, like, this much healthier than the last pound cake we made. So it's a little bit lighter. So I have some melted butter already. Huh. Thank God. So that's nice and easy. There it is. And I have some brown sugar for this too. I don't know, brown sugar healthier than white sugar? I guess it is, right? Everything brown's healthier. And then I have some milk going in. There we go, whole milk, I think. And I'm gonna mix this all together. Now, I think with this, I'm gonna put a pinch of salt. I remember, pinch of salt. Okay, so now, the salt is an interesting thing, because it kind of brings out the flavor a little bit, right? Salt doesn't become salty, but it brings out the flavor. Now, if you notice, no egg in this, right? But no egg. All right. I love these recipes. Like, sometimes you get, like, oh, Grandma's strawberry scoop cake. I love that, you know? Like, you don't see this everywhere, but for somebody, this is a big tradition. And I kind of like that. That's kind of nice. I have some baking powder here that I'm going to use at the end. And I have some flour. It looks like one solid cup of flour. I'm going to put it all in. Now, somebody at home is saying, oh, we did it wrong. I don't know. This is the way I'm doing it. So it's going to be a little bit loose in the beginning. It'll tighten up, and then I'm going to put the baking powder in. What does baking powder do? I don't know. But you need it. And the difference between baking powder and baking soda? I don't know. I'm out of my league here, guys. But I'm with you, right? I'm with you 1,000%. We figure this out. All right. That's pretty good. In the parish where I live, you know, we have a lot of good bakers, and I mean great bakers. Some of them German, some of them Filipino, some of them Hispanic, some of them Italian, and they all make their own kind of stuff, and they bring it by the rectory, which is like the luckiest thing on earth when we get some of this. And it's all different kinds of sweetbreads and cakes and cookies, but I just love, you know, trying all of that stuff, because it's just nice to see the traditions, you know, kind of experienced through their baked goods, you know, how they do that. And some of the Italian ladies, I've been with them a couple of times, like what they do is they make one cookie or two cookies, and that's their thing. And they make them great, but that's their thing. They make two cookies. And that's kind of an interesting thing when you think about it, like in our lives. You know, we don't have to be good at everything. God gives us a certain gift, and use those gifts well. And even St. Paul writes about that. Some of you are going to be preachers. Some of you are going to be teachers. Some of you are going to be good administrators. Some of you are going to be this, you're going to be that. use your gifts and use them well, you know? And don't run around looking for somebody else's gifts to be your gifts, because that causes jealousy, right? Find your gifts and kind of celebrate those gifts. I don't mean to preach at

Yeah, but it's true, right? You know, I would never be envious of somebody who is a great runner because I'm never going to run a 6-minute mile, right? It's okay. I respect that. And I love the runners who are out there. Some of my friends are runners, you know, and I think there's something great about that. But like when it comes to making pasta, well, there's my gift, right? So you figure it out. Preaching. I love to preach. You know, so like we figure out our gifts and use them well to serve God. That's, I think that's an important lesson to learn in life. We sometimes learn it the hard way, right? But jealousy is a terrible, terrible thing. Ugh, awful. And if you've ever been the victim of jealousy, it's a terrible, terrible thing. You know, because we're just using our gifts naturally. And other people don't like us because we're just using our natural gifts naturally. What do you want me to do, you know? So anyway, this is definitely not my gift, but I'm using it. I'm just trying to use other people's gifts here to show you that this is something you can make at home. So I have this batter, and it really did get pretty battery, didn't it? Interesting. I'm putting it into, this looks like a regular, like 10-inch pie plate maybe, that we're working with here. I kind of got most of it in. Now what I'm going to do, a funny thing, I was talking to somebody about this recipe, and we had a copy of a recipe that somebody else made, and it says, it doesn't look like much in the beginning. This does not look like much, but it's, you know, it's going to become something really good. So that's the idea. I'm going to try to scrape out as much as I can here. This is pretty good. Get it into the pan. A little bit more. Not bad. Good. When you were a kid in school, did you have home ec? That was just starting when I was a kid. The boys took shop, print shop, and like wood shop, metal shop. Mr. Barone was the teacher back in the day. And then the girls took home ec. And you couldn't, like a guy couldn't take home ec if you tried, you know? And it was a funny thing because I loved to cook, but I couldn't take home ec. I wasn't allowed to take home ec. I didn't make a stink about it. I just didn't take home ec. But it's kind of interesting, like, you know, now today everybody kind of takes everything, all these different life skills classes, because you need to know how to do things, you know? You need to know how to clean. You need to know how to do laundry. It's a different world, right? All right, so I got that in here. I don't know. Recipe's right. It doesn't look like much yet. But we'll give it a second here. So let me just shake it down a little bit. See if this doesn't move a bit. So we're just going to do this. It's scoopable. So this is not cuttable. It's a scoopable cake, which is nice too. Spreading it around a greased pan that's already nonstick. So that's good. The butter in here will help this to not get overly stuck in here. And like I like to bring a cake that you kind of thought up yourself, or you found a recipe, you kind of made it your own. That's kind of what we're doing here. We're making it our own. All right. So this kind of spread out. And this cooks less time than the pound cake, you know? The pound cake takes a while, but this cooks less time than the pound cake. So that's kind of a good thing. Then I'm going to put these strawberries back on. I love licking that pot, boy. And that tastes different raw. And even the pound cake tasted raw because, of course, you know, I tried that too. So now this is going to go on. I'm going to reserve some of the juices. It didn't take long for these tomatoes. That's my mind. These strawberries to start giving up their juices. I'm just going to put these guys on nice. And I think this will bake up beautifully, actually, because the strawberries will get kind of soft. There'll be some more juice here, that's for sure. Look at this. This is pretty good. Look at me. I'm cooking. So one year, my sister asked for a baseball mitt when I was a little guy, and I asked for an Easy Bake Oven. And my parents were in a quandary. Did we get them an Easy Bake Oven or not? They got me an Easy Bake Oven. And the crazy thing about it was somehow, some way, I don't know how, it got saved. And it was in a plastic lawn bag in my parents' attic. And I still have the Easy Bake Oven. I don't know if you remember that. It baked a cake with a 100-watt light bulb. You know, not great. But I was learning about baking and cooking even as a little kid. I definitely chose the right career. The priesthood, being called by God to serve him as a priest, has just been the greatest gift of my entire life. Wouldn't trade it for anything in the world. But knowing how to bake, knowing how to cook, knowing how to hold your own in anything is a really great thing, right? You know, my friends the Clarks, you know, I was talking about the different gifts. Like, they're big runners, you know? And they run like a 5K every year, and they raise money. It's a great, great gift, like to use your gifts to raise money to help others, you know? It's a wonderful thing. Like, so when I do a cooking demo somewhere and we're raising money for a Catholic school, doing something like that, I love doing that. That's great. Lydia helps me all the time with that, Lydia Bastianich. We go around and do those things. It's beautiful. I love doing that. That's kind of a way to use the gifts and kind of share those gifts, right? All right, so I kind of got all these beautiful strawberries here.
fresh strawberries.

0: of fresh strawberries when I was a kid. So on Long Island, where I'm from, in New York, interesting, like we have a lot of farms out east, and there's a great farm out there called Lewins, L-E-W-I-N-S. Pick your own strawberries. And we used to go out there, mom, dad, me, and my sister, and pick strawberries. You get a little pint box, and you pick, you know, you pick a pint kind of thing. And I remember eating a pint and picking a pint at the same time. A great memory of that. You know, the fun things you do with family, the family investment never, ever falls flat. Spending time with your family never, ever falls flat. It's something that people remember forever. That probably happened over 50 years ago, and I never forgot it. Those memories are such great memories, you know? And that's the kind of thing we're celebrating here today. You know, the memories of certain cakes that our moms made, certain pies that our moms made, those things, you know? You can buy them, and they're delicious, but making them brings these people back in a beautiful way. That remembering is such an important thing. So come on back. I'm going to stick this in the oven. We'll let this go. We'll take out those pound cakes and see what we can do to our cholesterol and blood sugar when we get back. Stick around.
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3: Hi, everybody. Welcome back. So look at these beautiful cakes. Actually, it's the aroma of pound cake, the aroma of butter is all over the place. So this came out. It's in good shape right now. I'm going to cut a beautiful slice of this. Let's go nice and easy. And again, you know, this is a great cake, period, to have around the house. I'm wondering if it freezes well, too. I bet you it does. You can keep it around. I was going to say when we came back, welcome back. We just got back from the Entenmann store. No, we didn't. Look at that. Isn't that beautiful? Beautiful, beautiful piece of cake here. I'm just going to go down, get a nice slice. Ooh-wee, hot. Just out of the oven. I'll bring over a nice plate after a nice meal. Sometimes like a simple piece of cake is a wonderful thing. You know, you don't need to have all the frosting and everything else. This has butter, butter, and then some butter, then some heavy cream and some sugar. Look at it, it's gorgeous, right? Beautiful piece of cake. So there's number one, our beautiful pound cake, ready to go. Now we have the scoopable strawberry cake, which is nice too. And this kind of gets served with a scoop of ice cream. I like that too, right? That's a nice thing too. So I'm gonna go in with a scooper. This is kind of already done. It's actually not that hot now, which is great. It just came out of the oven. It's just absolutely terrific. And I'm gonna go in, I'm gonna scoop a little bit right onto the plate here. So let me just go in, get a little bit here, a little bit there. Oh boy. The smell and the aroma of fresh strawberries is just astounding. This looks terrific too, boy, oh boy. And I guess you could serve it sort of like a slice, you know, I mean, it kind of looks beautiful. It's got such fresh flavors in here. I think that's gonna be a big payoff too. So there we go with that. Put this back for now. After you leave, I'll take care of that. And I have some vanilla ice cream. So that's kind of a nice way to end this with a little vanilla ice cream too. So let me just get a scoop here and put this right on top. Oh boy, look at that, huh? That looks just terrific too, doesn't it? Beautiful piece of that scoopable cake. So here's the story, everybody. Anybody can bake, I guess, if you're really careful. I don't know how I got through this today without a lot of help from staff around here to help me, but this is a great, two great recipes. Thinking about the old days, you know, the cake sales and the bake sales, and bringing them on your birthday, your mom making some cupcakes and bringing them to school, some great recipes for that kind of stuff, reminding us of those younger days and the days even now where we're making cakes and bringing them to the church.

0: church and bringing them for different people who are mourning. A lot of people do that in bereavement. It's a great, great gift. If you want these recipes, go to cfntv.org. 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This will be there. And you can make this at home. And we ask the Lord to bless all of us in our lives, in the history of our lives, all of our family and our friends. So let us pray. Glory be to the Father, and to the Son, and to the Holy Spirit, as it was in the beginning, is now, and ever shall be, world without end. Amen. Hey, God bless everybody. Thanks for joining us today, and we'll see you next time on Real Food.
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0: Welcome to Daily Living with Father Chapin, where we consider God's Word and how we might be able to apply it into our daily living. Yes, my friend, that is what we do. Sometimes the Bible can be a bit confusing, so we bust it down like a fraction. We're asking questions. Questions like, what do these Gospels have to do with me? That's what I want to know. Today, we are hearing from the Gospel of John. Jesus said to his disciples, "If you love me, you will keep my commandments. And I will ask the Father, and he will send you another advocate to be with you always, the Spirit of truth, whom this world cannot accept because it neither sees nor knows him. But you know him because he remains with you and will be in you. I will not leave you orphans. I will come to you. In a little while, the world will no longer see me, but you will see me because I live and you will live. On that day, you will realize that I am in my Father and you are in me and I in you. Whoever has my commandments and observes them is the one who loves me. And whoever loves me will be loved by my Father, and I will love him and reveal myself to him." The Gospel of the Lord. Wow. And what a gospel it is. This is Daily Living. I'm Father Chapin calling the kids. It's going to be good. We're going to be right back. We're going to talk all about this gospel and a few other things here as we consider God's Word and how we might be able to apply it into our daily living.
1: I'm Amy Grant, and I want to talk to you from my heart about the heart. There was nothing about my life that said, "You have a ticking time bomb in your chest." But I did. I wound up in the office of a cardiologist because I was there with my husband. And at the tail end of that, the cardiologist looked at me and said, "I want to see you." No one was more surprised than I was.

0: was to learn I was living with a rare heart condition. He said, Amy, this condition, you'll be fine, fine, fine, and then catastrophic. 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
7: Welcome back to Daily Living. Now, if you were with us last week, we were in my favorite gospel, of course that would be John, in my favorite chapter, of course, that would be chapter 14. In fact, I have to say, if the good news was a piece of chocolate, John 14 would be the chewy nugget in the middle because it is the heart of the good news. You should read it. Could change your life. Now, today, we're picking up where we left off last week, and we're in the middle of a much larger teaching in a section in the Bible that smart people call the Upper Room Discourse. It begins in John 13, and it goes all the way to John 17. Like I said, worth a read, Jesus lays out his promises. Promises of which, by the way, continue to be available to you today. And today, I want to talk about those promises, beginning with the first one, which I have to say, it's got to be the greatest of all the promises and serves as a bedrock for the Christian life. If you love me, you will keep my commandments. And I will ask the Father, and he will send you another advocate, the Spirit of Truth, to be with you always. In other words, I will come live within you as you become a temple of Trinity. You know, over the last 20 years, there has been a movement in the church called Experiencing God. Now, it was rooted in the evangelical church, and it's the idea that if you play just the right music, along with just the right praise, that the Holy Spirit will show up. Now, of course, I'm a fan of this idea, because both praise and worship lie at the heart of Christianity. And I remember many years ago that I went to such a service, and the music was amazing. I mean, it was a bit loud for my taste personally, but it was overwhelming. It was very, very powerful. And people were holding their hands up in the air, and the preacher came out and announced, "The Holy Spirit's in the house." And I remember thinking, yeah, for sure. But did we somehow just conjure him up? I mean, of course, you know, that notion that we can conjure up the Spirit with just the right music and just the right praise, that goes all the way back to ancient pagan religions throughout all of history and many cultures. I mean, consider the Native Americans and the idea of the shaman, who through some plant or herb or some mind-altering

if substance would alter their state of consciousness in hopes of encountering God. Finding God through some experience, some emotion, some altered state. And while I'll have to admit, it's true that when the music

0: and I believe it is, then Trinity lives within every believer all the time, living in you and living in me. So if it's already there, if we already have it all the time, you can't really bring something that's already here. Although I like the idea of experiencing God. It's a good question. How do we experience God? Is it just a place we go on Sunday morning? Well, yeah, I mean, that's part of it. But what about Monday? Is Monday somehow different? Is there an absence of God on Mondays? What Jesus is trying to teach us today is that experiencing God is not just a church on Sunday kind of thing. And again, don't get me wrong, I'm a fan. Church is very important. But what he's trying to say, I think, and making it very clear to us, is that experiencing God is something that we can do alone. But of course, when you think about it, a faith-filled Christian is never truly alone, really. So experiencing God is not just when your emotions rise and your skin tingles, which, not to say that doesn't happen and it's not a good thing. I am not discounting the emotive aspect of faith. I'm just simply saying that the Spirit-filled Christian is a temple of Trinity all the time, including times of sadness, times of depression, when the storms of life blow through, because it's a full and complete union and does not need to be conjured up and induced. And how do I know that? Because Jesus told us. I will ask the Father, and he will send you another advocate to be with you always, the Spirit of truth. That's a promise. And like I always say, Jesus keeps his promises. Like I said, this is the heart of the good news. This is the bedrock of the Christian life. What Jesus is saying today is this. Okay, I gotta go. All right, but when I do, you will become a temple of Trinity. What that means is that your spiritual life will be literally the mind of God living inside of you, in your soul. So the emotive part of faith, that's very real, and it's nice, okay? But we can never solely rely on emotion to comprehend that which is truly not something we can fully comprehend. I mean, just start with that word Trinity. I mean, three and one, one and three. I mean, how does that make sense? Oceans of ink have been spilled on that question. But I have to say, the best explanation I've ever heard about Trinity comes from the great Saint Augustine, one of the great church fathers. Right? There's four of them. There's Saint Ambrose. There's St. Jerome, there's St. Gregory the Great, and then St. Augustine, and he's my favorite, okay? And when he's talking about Trinity, he wrote that God the Father, you know, the first person of the Trinity, is like the sun in the sky, and Jesus, who's the second person, is the rays bringing the message of God to the earth, and when those rays hit the surface of the earth, they create heat, and the heat is the Holy Spirit. Begging the question, are you feeling the heat, my friend? This is Daily Living. I'm Father Chapin. You hang out. We'll be right back, and we will continue to consider this amazing gospel here as we consider God's Word and how we might be able to apply into our daily living.
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1: Mary's Meals is a simple, practical work of love carried out in the name of Mary, the Mother of Jesus. 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
2: Welcome back. If you love me, you will keep my commandments. And I will ask the Father, and he will send you another advocate to be with you always, the Spirit of Truth, which this world cannot accept because it neither sees him nor knows him, but you know him because it remains with you and will be in you. It's Thursday night. Tomorrow he dies, and he knows it. I mean, can you even imagine? Imagine you just know. You knew that you were going to die tomorrow. And you've gathered all the people that you love the most around you. I mean, what would you want to talk about? I mean, if you absolutely knew that this was the end, before you closed your eyes for the last time on this planet, what would you want to talk about? Wouldn't it be the most important of things? Well, for Jesus, he begins with, "Do not let your hearts be troubled." And I have to say, that was a very good place to start, because for one, we live in a world that's very troubled, and certainly the disciples were very troubled at this moment, and for good reason. They'd been following Jesus for almost 3 years. And they had left everything, you know, family, jobs, lands. They had hooked their wagon to Jesus. He was the one. And now he's just told them that he's got to go away. And where he's going, they can't follow. So their hearts were definitely troubled. But truth be told, our hearts, this world, is definitely troubled. And as we face the trials and challenges of this world around us, as we walk through the valley of darkness, often we ask, where did God go? Jesus says, "I will not leave you orphans. I will come to you." Now, that's either true or that's not true. If you love me, you'll keep my commandments. And I will ask the Father, and he will send you another advocate to be with you always. If you love me, that Greek word for love here is agape. It's a verb. It's an action. It requires that you do something. And interestingly, at least to me, it's in the present tense. So it is implying a continuing act of loving Jesus. And it's the love of a child. It's total trust. If you love me, you will keep my commandments. This is the promise. Okay, you ready? I will send you another advocate to be with you always. The spirit of agape, divine love, a total self-donation. Agape love is like when you turn off the me channel. Okay, not to be confused with eros, which is the fuzzy-wuzzy Hollywood kind of love, the emotive component of love, which has its place. But agape is how we can love our enemies, which does not require warm feelings towards them, which is a good thing, you know. But you know what it does require? It requires that we stop hating, period. Hear me when I say, I mean, I want you to really open up your ears and hear this. You cannot follow Jesus with hate in your heart. Can't do it. If you love me, how do we love Jesus? Well, he tells us, if you love me, you will keep my commandments. So what's he talking about? Is he talking about the Ten Commandments? You know, many years ago, I was getting ready to give a homily on the Ten Commandments. So I Googled the Ten Commandments, you know, to get ready, not knowing at the time that there's two versions. Did you know this? There's two versions of the Ten Commandments. There's a traditional version, the Catholic version, which comes out of the 4th century when our friend St. Augustine numbered the commandments as 10. It's in Exodus, but they're not numbered. So he broke it out for the first time, 10 commandments, and he started with, "I'm the Lord your God. You shall have no other gods before me." So that's number one. And number two is, "Don't take the Lord's name in vain," which I just got to say in passing. It is astounding how often you will hear the Lord's name taken in vain. I mean, it's just one thing we just can't seem to stay away from, which is kind of strange, don't you think? But anyway, getting back to this Ten Commandments thing, somewhere along the line, I'm not sure exactly where it happened, okay, but the Protestants felt, for whatever reason, that the Catholic Church was worshiping statues. It's kind of weird, okay, but trust me, it was a thing, right? They believed that. So what they did is, after that first one, "I'm the Lord your God, you shall have no other gods before me," they put in number two, "Thou shalt not make graven images." So a graven image is like a carved idol or a statue. So now they had 11, and that wasn't going to work. So they took the last two, which are, "Thou shalt not covet your neighbor's goods," and "Thou shalt not covet your neighbor's wife," and they combined them into one, which I guess made sense, but who knew? I didn't know. So I'm up there giving this homily on the Ten Commandments, and I can't remember exactly where it was. I think it was somewhere around "Thou shalt not kill" or "Thou shalt not steal," that St. Sue, who sings in the choir, interrupts and calls down from the choir loft in the middle of my homily to correct me. I said, "Father, that's not true. That's number six, not number five." Or whatever she said. I can't remember the specifics. But I was stunned, and I stopped and I said, "Well, yes, it is, Sue. I Googled it." And I'll never forget, she responds, "Moses lived before Google," and the whole church died laughing. And it was a moment. You know, my friend Pat said she thought St. Sue was rude. There's a time and a place for everything. She shouldn't have done that. But I don't know about that. If I'm preaching in error, I want to know it. But getting back to the Ten Commandments, here we go. Number one, "I'm the Lord your God. You shall not have any other gods before me." Number two, "Do not take the Lord's name in vain." Number three, "Honor the Sabbath," meaning go to church, right? Number four, "Honor your father and your mother." And that's big. Number five, "You shall not murder." Number six, "You shall not steal." Number seven, "You shall not commit adultery." Number eight, "You shall not bear false witness," meaning don't lie. Number nine, "Do not covet your neighbor's goods." Number 10, "Do not covet your neighbor's wife." So that's the list. But here's the good news. You don't have to remember that. No, you don't have to remember that, because Jesus has given us a cheat sheet. Oh, yeah. "I give you a new commandment. Love one another as I have loved you." You do that, you will naturally follow all the others. All you got to do is figure out how to love other people as God has loved you, which, you know, considering the fact that he died for us, is a real commitment. So if I do make that commitment, here's my question. If I do, and I can do this, okay, if I do it, what is in it for moi, right? What do I get out of it? Well, I'm glad you asked. How about a peace and tranquility that this world cannot give you? To come over your life that no matter what storm you might be going through, no matter how big the waves might be, no matter how small your boat might be as it gets knocked to and fro, you just know you have a peace. You know, not hoping, you just know that not only is Jesus aware of your storm, he's in your boat. I'll ask Father, and he will send you another advocate,

0: to be with you always, the Spirit of Truth. Like I said, that Spirit is available to you today, right here, right now. It's a Spirit which this world does not accept, because it neither sees Him nor knows Him, but you know Him, for it remains with you. And then here it is. Are you ready? Drum roll. Da, da, da, da, da. This is the deepest of the deep meanings, okay? This is the Marianas Trench of deep meanings. Are you ready? If we were mining for gold right now, you just swung your axe and had a huge chunk of earth fall away, exposing a wall of pure gold. Are you ready? Here we go. Five words. And will be in you. Solid gold. Heart of the good news. Temple of Trinity. I will not leave you, orphans. I will come to you. What exactly does that mean? Is Jesus saying that His Spirit will come to us? Or that He Himself will come to us? And the answer to that is exactly, yes, there is no division. You are a temple of Trinity, a reflection of the Father, Son, and Holy Spirit as mind, body, and soul, the mind of God making its dwelling within you. Wall of gold, my friend, heart of the good news. If you love me, you'll keep my commandments. My friends, if you become a temple of Trinity, and we can do this, and this is definitely doable, the Holy Spirit, which, as I said, is available to you today, will help you and will show you how to keep His commandments. Because if you're really following Jesus, if you are truly a Christian, that means that your sin is always in front of you. And the heartbreaking part of this is that we always sin. We cannot not sin. Even as temples of Trinity, oh, how we stumble. You know, not too long ago, I got pulled for speeding. It happens. I mean, I was so busted. I was so guilty. I'm driving on the highway. It's a beautiful day. I mean, there's zero traffic. I'm just going along my merry way, and next thing you know, I look up, I got lights flashing behind me, which is not a good feeling. So I pull over. Policeman comes up to my car, driver's license, registration. He does not look pleased. He goes back to his car, and I don't know what he was doing. I mean, was he taking out a second mortgage? I mean, whatever he was doing, it took forever. And I'm waiting on the side of the road, you know, for my judgment, you know, for my sin. And as I'm waiting, another police car pulls up with flashing lights. And the first policeman goes back to talk to the second one. So now I'm sitting on the side of the road. I have two police cars behind me with flashing lights. And my anxiety is now increased exponentially. I can feel my heart beating in my throat. Oh. Finally, the second car turns off its lights and pulls away. And that first policeman walked back to my car. He didn't look very happy. He handed me back my license and my registration, and he said, "The sergeant says you're a friend. Slow down." Walked away. Now, I was guilty. I had broken the law. I deserved a ticket. I deserved to pay the fine. But because of a friendship, my sin was not just forgiven, it was totally forgotten. No penalty to pay. My friends, welcome to the cross. Yes, I'm a temple of Trinity. And as such, I'm a friend of Jesus. He's my friend. And although I fall short, and stumble often. What he did for me on the cross saves me from myself. Because you see, he loves me. And he calls me friend. He's got my back. Perhaps he could do the same for you. You know, every day in this country, somebody does something nice for somebody else. Today, why don't you let that somebody be you? Because the best vitamin for a Christian is be one. This is Daily Living. I'm Father Chapin. And remember, every saint has a past and every sinner has a future. Hope you can come back next week and we'll do it again. Until then, I bless you in the name of the Father and of the Son and of the Holy Spirit.
1: Hi, I'm Sarah Kroger, and you are watching Catholic Faith Network.

nothing but the blood of Jesus. Welcome to Live with Passion. I'm Father Cedric Pazenia. So glad you tuned in. This comes from 1 Peter. You know that you were ransomed from the futile ways inherited by your ancestors, not with perishable things such as silver or gold, but with the precious blood of Christ, like that of a lamb without blemish or spot. 1 Peter tells us we were ransomed by the blood of Jesus, and he calls it precious. My mom had a cat called Precious. She loved that cat. The word precious means valuable, costly, expensive, beyond price, priceless. That's the blood of Christ. How about things that are valuable? How about a heavy gold brick from Fort Knox? I looked it up, $1.15 million. A sparkling Hope diamond, $350 million. The British crown jewel, $6 billion. Wow, valuable. But the worth of the blood of Jesus is beyond that. Inestimable value, beyond what we can measure. Not temporary or fleeting. Eternal blood. Beyond stocks and bonds, beyond dollars and cents, beyond IRAs and annuities, cars, houses, jewels, Jesus' blood is the most valuable substance in the universe. It saves souls. Gold and silver and copper rusts, corrodes. Money fades. Thieves steal. But the blood endures. It lasts. Invaluable, costly, precious, efficacious, salvific. I think you get the message. But it's not just blood. It's the blood of a spotless, unblemished, sinless, perfect lamb, predestined from all eternity on our behalf. At every Mass, and I'm a Catholic priest, we come into communion with the blood. It's a sacrament. A sacrament, of course, an encounter with grace. The blood cleanses our conscience. The blood heals from guilt and shame, and I'll talk more about that. We come into communion with the blood of Jesus because it's important that we have good deeds and upright virtue, but that's not what saves us. It's the blood of Jesus sacrificed on the cross that saves us. Jesus paid a debt he did not owe. We owe a debt we cannot pay. In fact, it says in the scriptures that no one can pay the ransom of their life. But the ransom was paid, 1 Peter tells us, and elsewhere in the scriptures.

scriptures by the blood of a spotless lamb. Oh, blood flowing through our bodies right now. An amazing liquidy substance. Miraculous, really. God designed. In our body, we have 5 quarts of blood, and it has 2 main functions. Number one, it brings oxygen and nutrients to every cell in the body. Without it, we would die. Our cells need oxygen. And then it takes away our toxins and our waste from the cell and brings them to the proper organ. It's an amazing exchange. Brings oxygen, takes toxins. And that's exactly what the blood of Jesus does. Number one, it nourishes us. It brings forgiveness and new life. In Leviticus 17, we hear that the life of every creature is in the blood. Jesus' blood brings us abundant life. In the Greek, it's zoe life, John 10:10. I have come that you may have life and life to the full. This life of God, eternal life, a new quality of life now. Heard a song one time, just one drop of the blood of Jesus will accomplish this. That's how powerful, that's how efficacious the blood of Jesus is. Oh, but by the blood. Without the shedding of blood, it says in the scriptures, there's no forgiveness. But by the shedding of blood, the blood of a spotless lamb, you and I can be forgiven. No matter what your past is, no matter what skeletons you've had in the past, no matter what habitual sins, no matter what addictions, by the blood of Jesus shed on the cross. At every Mass as a Catholic priest, as I celebrate Mass, again, a great sacrament, Eucharist, the words of Jesus at the Last Supper, take this, all of you, and drink from it. For this is the chalice of my blood, the blood of the new and eternal covenant, which will be poured out for you and for many for the forgiveness of sins. Think of that. Our sins of the past, whatever sinfulness you have now, and whatever wrongs you will do in the future are forgiven by the blood of Christ, by our faith, faith in the blood. Forgiven, debt canceled. The kerygma, the message of the early church, that Jesus has died for our sins, rose for our justification, and will come again to take us home. That's the mystery of faith. The kerygma, the message of the truth. Very simple. Jesus suffered, died for our sins. His blood was shed for you and I. We cannot earn this. We can't make up for it. We can never merit it. We don't deserve it, but we can receive it. Right now, receive forgiveness as you watch this program. Some of you, I know, have not been going to church. You've kind of fallen away from your faith. You've done some things that you're not proud of. It's the blood of Jesus that saves us. And I offer that to you right now. Believe in the efficacious blood, the precious blood. There's even a religious community in the Catholic Church called the Precious Blood. I went to school with some of their men. We've been ransomed by the blood of Christ, the blood of a precious, special lamb. Wow, eternal worth and value. I'm a little fired up here, more than a little fired up. I'm a lot fired up because I reverence this. I realize that I can never make up for my past sinfulness. No matter how good I am, no matter how many books I write, no matter how many people I reach out to TV, that's not what saves me. And that's not what saves you. It's not what saved Billy Graham or Pope John Paul II or Pope Francis. What saves us is the blood of Christ that we trust in, believe in, come to communion with. Don't just go to communion and not think about it. When you go to communion, say, Jesus, I believe in you. Heal me. Save me. In the confessional, it's not the priest, it's not I who forgives you. We mediate the forgiveness by the sign of the cross, proclaiming to you the blood of Christ, that he suffered. That's exactly what the blood of Christ proclaims, that he was innocent,

spotless, and he was willing to sacrifice. That's what the Old Testament proclaimed. All these lambs and bullocks and animal sacrifices were all a precursor of the true Lamb of God, Jesus, the Son of God, who would come and offer himself to God on our behalf so that we could be forgiven. Make no mistake about it. We can never earn it, but we can receive it, the salvation of Jesus. If you remember the story in the Old Testament about the first Passover, they were about to be liberated from Egypt, and there were all these different plagues. The last plague had to do with the killing of the firstborn. And the Hebrews were told, apply some blood on your doorposts, the blood of a lamb, and the angel of death will pass over you. That was a precursor of what happens with Jesus. The blood of the lamb on the doorpost of our heart, the angel of death will pass over us, and we will be saved. And I thought to myself, I'll bet you all the millions of Hebrews there, that there were adulterers, there were liars, there were just like normal people today. Normal people, sinful people, thieves, idolaters, people that didn't go to church. The only requirement was that they put the blood on the doorpost of their house and the angel of death would pass over. The requirement wasn't you can't be an adulterer, you got to be going to church, got to be a good person. No, if the angel saw the blood, he passed over. Same in our life. We're not perfect. I'm not telling you to go sin and do anything you want to do, but I am saying believe in the blood and apply it on the doorpost of your heart. And how do you apply it? By, if you're Catholic, by going to Mass, receiving the blood, it's a great sacrament, by receiving reconciliation, going to confession, I absolve you in the name of the Father, the Son, and the Holy Spirit. It's the blood of Christ that forgives your sins. That's how you apply it. If you are a Protestant, you apply the blood by believing in the truth, in the precious blood of Jesus. Blood beyond all price. Nothing else compares. Just one drop, and we are saved by the blood. There's an old Methodist hymn, 1876, nothing but the blood. What can wash away my sin? Nothing but the blood of Jesus. What can make me whole again? Nothing but the blood of Jesus. So the blood brings forgiveness. Just like blood in our bodies brings life, brings oxygen to the cells. But then it does something else. It has another function. It takes the wastes. It takes the toxins out of the cells and brings it to the organs where it can be purified. In the same way, the blood of Jesus takes away our toxins and our wastes. What am I talking about? It's not rocket science. The guilt, the shame, the self-condemnation from past sins. Hebrews 9:14, the blood of bulls and goats have purified. Well, how much more will the blood of Christ purify your conscience from dead works? And our conscience needs to be purified. The same devil who tempts you into sin keeps condemning you. When evil reminds you of your past, remind him of his future, the lake of fire. Guilt is something that's God-given. It's like the fuel gauge on your car. It tells you something's wrong when it starts perking up. It's an indicator when you have guilt that something's wrong. Maybe you need to confess your sins. You've turned away from God. You know you have a troubled conscience. Don't harden your conscience. Don't harden your heart. Let guilt speak to you. But there comes a point where guilt becomes excessive. Maybe it's something you've done way in the past and you keep feeling guilty about it. That's what people, they come to me and they say, Father, I know God forgives me, but I can't forgive myself. Yes, you can. How? Through the blood of Jesus, through meditating upon a cross. That's how you really believe. You know that you really believe because you've been cleansed of your sins. You've been cleansed of the guilt, cleansed of the shame. You don't condemn yourself anymore. And by the way, that was years ago probably that you've done these things. You're a different person now. You allow the blood of Jesus to cleanse your conscience. If the blood of bulls and goats could do it to the people in the Old Testament, how much more?

Or will the blood of the Son of God cleanse you and heal you and bring that inner healing that we all need? 2001, I led a pilgrimage to the shrines of Italy. Went to Assisi and Siena, San Giovanni Rotondo, that's where Padre Pio was. And I led the pilgrims to a place called Lanciano. Lanciano is a place in eastern Italy, about halfway down. There's been several Eucharistic miracles in Italy, and one of them happened at Lanciano. The story was, there was a Basilian, that's a religious priest, he was follower of Saint Basil, and he was presiding at Mass. He had doubts about what Mass was, and right before his eyes, the elements, it's called transubstantiation, they literally changed before his eyes into the flesh of Jesus, the blood of Jesus. This happened 1,200 years ago. Well, they still have the elements there in Lanciano. We went into that church, and it was a very reverent place to pray. All of the pilgrims were kneeling and praying, and it was so quiet. We went over and took a look at the monstrance. We took a look at the globules. Scientists from the University of Siena were given permission by the Vatican to do experiments on these elements. First of all, the flesh. They found out that it was true human flesh when they did experiments on it, but not just flesh, it was heart tissue. In the sacrament of the Eucharist, God is literally giving us his heart for us to be nourished with. The bread of life, Jesus said. I am the bread of life, that you may live. That's what the blood does, brings us life. And then the globules, the blood. They did experiments on that too, and they found out, yes, it is real human blood. Wow! Eucharistic miracle, but not just blood. It was type AB negative blood, the precious blood of Jesus, the rarest blood type, AB negative. And I thought to myself as a preacher, wouldn't that be great if it was the universal donor, because Jesus is always giving to everybody, and it's not the universal donor, but it's something even better. AB negative is the universal receiver. It can receive blood types from O positive, A, B, AB. And that's exactly what Jesus was always doing, wasn't he? He was always receiving people, those on the margins, prostitutes, tax collectors, notorious sinners, you and me. He receives us. The precious blood of Jesus, the real, authentic, efficacious, salvific blood. I think you're getting the message. Believe in the blood. Jesus bled to death for a reason, and he bled to death. I reverence his death. And that reason was to forgive us and to heal us, eternal life. Can you imagine loving us so much that he would go to the torture of the cross and he would allow all of his blood to be poured out? But as I said, it is the most precious and valuable substance in the universe. Gold doesn't measure up. It will corrode and fade eventually. Silver, copper, diamonds, jewelry, money, things. All that is not what saves. We put our faith in the blood. Without the blood, there is no forgiveness of sins, the Bible teaches. The blood sacrifices of the Old Testament are all being fulfilled in that one sacrifice of Jesus upon Calvary. If you're Catholic, go to confession, celebrate the sacrament. Some of you, it's been a long time. I have people come to me, and most people, it's about a year, some people 6 months, some people go every week. But for some people, it's been like 70 years. And some people that are Catholic haven't been. It's time to go. Be reconciled. Let the blood cleanse you. It'll bring you life. It'll take away your toxins. As I said, if you're not Catholic, believe in the blood. Confess your sins to God personally. Maybe go to a minister, consul. Speak to him about the past. Let the blood of Jesus cleanse you. For those of you who haven't been going to church, you're on the fence,
you have some doubts,

Part of what conscience cleansing is taking the doubts and bringing faith. The blood of Jesus brings eternal life and it brings forgiveness. It also brings faith because, again, it is the most valuable substance in the universe. It has efficacious power. It brings faith, it brings forgiveness, and it brings cleansing. The precious blood, when I hold up the chalice, the precious blood of Jesus offered for forgiveness, the new covenant. I remember Jeremiah said, this is the new covenant, God said through the prophet Jeremiah. I will forgive your sins, and all of you, from the least to the greatest, will know me, says the Lord. It's the eternal covenant. Yes, there was a covenant in the Old Testament, but that has passed away. Now, finally, the Lamb of God has come. And we are saved by the blood and we overcome by the blood, the book of Revelation tells us, by the blood of Jesus. I am a religious priest called a Passionist. You can see by the habit that I'm wearing. For those of you who aren't Catholic, in the Catholic Church, we have many different religious communities, such as the Dominicans, Franciscans, Servites, Jesuits you've heard of. Well, I'm a Passionist, and this is my religious habit. On my heart, I have this sign, the Passion of Jesus Christ. My first vow is to meditate upon the Passion, not in a sorrowful way, but to understand, to let it sink into my heart so that I can proclaim the love of God. The Passion is all about the love. Jesus' sacrifice was all because he loved us. He bled to death because he loved us. There is a symbol. I remember going up to the cenacle, and that was in the Holy Land. That's the place supposedly where the Last Supper took place. And on one of the porticos there, there is a symbol of a pelican. And I thought to myself, why do they have a pelican in the Last Supper, the cenacle, the upper room? It's because tradition says that the pelican actually wounds itself and feeds its young with its blood. And that is what Jesus did. He was wounded. He feeds us with his body and blood so that we can live. Jesus, the bread of life. And I'm a Passionist, and I proclaim the forgiveness that was won for us at the cross. I invite people to come to confession, and multitudes come. I invite people to simply believe in Jesus at the cross and receive his forgiveness, because in some ways, as much as I love the sacraments, in some ways people have been over-sacramentalized and under-evangelized. They know the sacraments, but they don't know what the sacraments mean per se. And every sacrament is a celebration of the death of Christ for you and I, whether it be baptism, Eucharist, confirmation, confession, ordination, marriage, the anointing of the sick. It's all about the efficacious, salvific offering of the Son of God. And sacraments aren't something that you get, something that you receive. You receive the sacrament of the anointing and you let it take its effect, the healing. You receive communion, you let it feed you. You receive the sacrament of reconciliation, you receive forgiveness of your sins. See, this is grace. Grace is the wonderful initiative of God, it's the free gift of God, it's the generosity of God. And how generous is the Son of God to give his blood, his life blood for you and for me. Simply receive, believe, it's for you. I remember Billy Graham. When I grew up, I used to watch Billy Graham on TV. He was one of the inspirations for me to want to reach out in media. He was a great evangelist, countless thousands, always pointed to the cross. I would watch him and I'd say, if I had all those people out there in front of me, would I be talking about the cross? Because it's not the most exciting subject, but it's what people need.

0: would point to the cross and he would have what's called an altar call. And multitudes would come forward, receive Jesus. They would receive forgiveness, begin again. Hundreds would surge forward at every service. There was a song by George Beverly Shea. He would always bring them on his crusades. And it was called, as the people would come forward, it was, "Just as I am. Just as I am, without one plea." And that's the only way you can come. Can't be perfect. You come just as you are. "Just as I am, without one plea, but that thy blood was shed for me, and that you biddest me to come to thee, O Lamb of God, I come, I come." In a way, this program right now is a crusade, reaching out to all of you who are watching. And I'm praying that you will simply believe in the precious blood of Jesus, and that it was shed, yes, for the world, it was shed for everybody, it was the foundation of the sacraments in the Catholic Church, but that it was shed for you. That simply believe in it. And remember, you can't make up for your sins. You don't deserve salvation. You can't earn it, but you can simply receive it. It's not hard. You just simply believe. You give yourself. You come to Jesus just as you are. By believing, apply the blood of Jesus to the doorpost of your life, and the angel of death will pass over you, and you will live forever. And that's exactly why Jesus gave himself on the cross, heedless of the shame. For the joy set before him, he endured the cross. And what was the joy set before him? Our salvation. He gave it all. I reverence the blood, and I apply the blood of Jesus onto your life right now. And I pray that whether you go to church or not, you will find salvation. And for those of you who are Catholic, you will celebrate sacraments, receive the blood, and know eternal life. Amen. May Almighty God bless you. And don't just live, live with passion.
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Jesus said to his disciples, "If you love me, you'll keep my commandments. And I will ask the Father, and he will give you another advocate to be with you always, the Spirit of truth, whom the world cannot accept, because it neither sees him or knows him. I will not leave you orphans. I will come to you. In a little while, the world will no longer see me, but you will see me, because I live and you will live. And on that day, you will realize that I am in my Father, and you are in me, and I in you. Whoever has my commandments and observes them is the one who loves me. And whoever loves me will be loved by my Father, and I will love him and reveal myself to him." Hello and welcome to Close to Walk Catholic Communications. I'm Father Beyer, your host, and we're glad that you can join us today. If you love me, you will keep my commandments. How's that working for you? Well, you know, I mean, yeah, a lot of it, but you know, I mean, sometimes I just get, I don't really know, and you know, and I see these people on the street, and I don't know whether or not I need to stop, and then I try to help people, but then it might be dangerous, and yeah, I try. This is a real challenge, to keep the Father's commandments. Personally, I love thinking I've been able to help somebody and I've been able to make a difference and I've given them a little bit of a hand up and a little help. I love that thought. I think most people feel that way. I don't know if I feel real comfortable being a fool for Christ, being taken advantage of. It's not the money. It's that I don't know how to really help. You know, one of the things that has had a lasting impression in my life were the days that I worked with Mother Teresa in Calcutta. And I would say Mass every morning at 6 a.m. And then we'd go in the

the sacristy, little sacristy, and they'd have a little pitcher of tea for me and some white bread and some greasy eggs. And Mother would sit with me every morning for, I don't know, 20, 30 minutes. And she wouldn't eat, but it was just a wonderful opportunity to ask Mother, you know, things I wanted to know. And of course, Calcutta at the time was 27 million people with 17 million people sleeping in open air. Open air means not under a cardboard box. That's not considered open air, or under a piece of plastic. Open air. But anyway, and I was talking to her about the people who come on the street and beg. Obviously, I was white, and they thought, well, okay, we can't be from India, so he must be from either Europe or the States, and he must have money. So it was everywhere you went, it was hands begging. I said, Mother, I don't know what to do. And she said, Father, please, please, don't give money to people who beg on the streets. She said, I have 19 different places where I can feed them, I can house them, I can take care of their babies, I can do whatever they want. But I don't want people to be trained to be beggars. Ooh, Mother Teresa's telling me not to do that. And then I have all these kids. You know, the older people was a little bit easier. The little kids, I mean, that ate my lunch, you know, pushing away their hands. So I didn't exactly listen to Mother Teresa. I went and filled up my bag with these little candies, and I'd give them a candy, you know. But so the question becomes, when our Lord asks us to care for others, how do we really help people? You know, and it's usually not a glancing blow. It's, you know, we can set up opportunities to help people, help them very, very well. It was really interesting because I lived at a parish in the diocese that had Mother Teresa's nuns. And they had a soup kitchen and a shelter for women and children. And I came from a place out in the country where this young guy was always coming with a hard luck story, you know, needed food, needed this, needed that. And I'm coming home one day, and a block from where Mother Teresa has her soup kitchen, he's at the corner at the light saying he's hungry and give me food. All this is very confusing to me. Wanting to help and knowing how to help is very dangerous. My experience has been there are people who've invested in the community, whether it's soup kitchens, whether it's overnight shelters, whether it's pharmacies, whether it's meal trains. There are people set up to do that. And that's where I recommend you investing and answering the call to the gospel. I'm not going to ask you to stop in the middle of an intersection and someone says, well, work for food. Good, you're going to change my oil while the light's red? I mean, well, what are they going to do? And I don't recommend you put them in your car and take them to your home and ask them to rake leaves. That's not, nowadays, that's not a smart thing to do. But, you know, I've known people who keep food in their car or get a McDonald's Happy Meal card or something like that. And I've even done it myself. I've had my food in the car and they, here, take it. They throw it on the ground. And I go, the heck with you, you know. That's my pride, my ego getting involved. So how do we serve God in the world in which we live? First of all, let me tell you that people on street corners with their hands out
are not the only needy people in the world. There are so many people in your office place, in your workplace, maybe even in your family, that are hurting. They don't need

one steers clear of, because no one wants to get involved with them, because, you know, they're liable to go off at any moment. Hey, how are you? Look like you're having a tough time today. You okay? I just reach out, you know, and they may tell you where you can get off and where you can go, and so be it. I'm saying, when the Lord asks us to love him and keep his commandments, he's asking us to reach out to the people who are in need. And oftentimes, if you're like me, I hate to say it, but in my mind, doesn't come out of my mouth, but in my mind, I judge a book by its covers. You know, I walked into a store, and they had this young guy with a mohawk, and it was a rainbow mohawk, tattooed everywhere. He could be tattooed, ring coming out of his nose. I thought maybe his mother hooked up with a parrot for him to be born. He was multicolored and everything. And I look at him, go, oh, God. And then around the corner, and there's his girlfriend, who looks like, you know, she came from the same family tree, as many tattoos and rainbow colors in the hair and everything like that. And I'm minding my business. I'm not thinking good thoughts. And this young man walks up to me and he says, excuse me, sir. He said, I lost my telephone. Have you seen a phone in any of these racks? You know, when I said, no, man, I'm sorry, I haven't seen it. But if I do, I'll find you. And he kind of stood out in the crowd. He wouldn't be hard to find. And I thought, he's a nice young man. I don't know the story. I don't know where they come from. I don't know if they're both familyless and homeless and had nobody and they found each other on the street and they found someone else to care about. I don't know that story. But I walked away feeling like, you scumbag. You and your judgmental mind and you thinking, and if you'd have just taken a moment to say, to be nice and to be kind, you probably would have gotten a much different impression. When our Lord asks us to follow his commandments, okay, you know, everybody knows you're not supposed to steal and cheat and commit adultery and kill, and we know that. It's the commandments about charity and imitating Christ that I think are a challenge for most of us. And sometimes we just say, you know, if I walk by and don't make eye contact, I'll get out of here, no harm, no foul. You can do that. But I think sometimes when we take the time to just engage, sometimes it's very genuine people down on their luck who have no one. Other times it's a scam, you know? Throw my food on the ground after I offer it to you, that's a scam, you know? And so the challenge to walk in the shoes of our Lord, and the challenge for me, Lord, give me your eyes. Let me see what you see. Lord, I don't want the beatific vision. I want to be able to look around me, and I want to be able to look at people and see them with your eyes, with your heart, with your compassion, and your mercy. And that's the great challenge of, as we say, walking the walk these days. That's the great challenge of being in the imitation of Christ. That's the great challenge of trying to keep the commandments, not simply to say, okay, I don't do this, I don't do that, I don't do the other thing, I'm good. I don't want to stand before the throne of God and say, I didn't do this, this, that, or the other. And our Lord look at me and say, well, what did you do? Did you do anything good? Did you do anything to bring my presence, my love, my healing, my compassion, my mercy into the world? And just not sinning is not good enough. We not only have to avoid evil, we have to do good. So whoever loves me,

0: be loved by my Father, and I will love him, and he keeps my commandments. That's our invitation. Stay with us. We'll be back in a moment.
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0: If you love me, you will keep my commandments. And I will ask the Father, and he will give you another advocate to be with you always, the Spirit of truth, whom the world cannot accept, because it neither sees nor knows him. Hello and welcome back to Closer Walk Catholic Communications. I'm Father Byer, your host. We're glad that you can join us. I will give you another advocate, the Spirit of Truth, that the world cannot accept since it neither sees or knows him. Living in the truth. You know, one of the things that I do is try to keep up with current events in the world, where things are going on, and what's happening. And it's amazing. You know, I either read or, watch the news. What's going on? Who did what? What's being done? And I'm telling you what, trying to listen to the news and figure out the truth today, it's impossible. You know, I don't know if you remember during COVID. Used to be you would trust your doctor, right? And during COVID, one doctor said, if you take this drug, you're going to be immune. Another doctor said, if you take that drug, it's going to kill you. Another doctor said, the vaccines are harmful. Another doctor says the vaccine's the only way you're going to live. One says if you don't mask up, even when you're outside. Another one says, no, if you're inside, the germs can travel through an Eric

conditioned vent and get you 300 feet away. What the heck is going on? What's the truth? And I find that about current events. I don't know what the truth is, and trying to figure it out is awfully, awfully difficult these days. And we live in a very contentious and a very divided country. I think that the first thing we need to understand is we're made in the image and likeness of God. And every living person deserves the dignity of being treated like a child of God. That's a given. I don't care what your sexual preference is. I don't care how many genders you think there are. I don't care how many genders you think you are. I don't care who you've chosen to love or who you've chosen to marry. I don't care from what country you were born. I don't care, you know, whether or not you are here legally or illegally. You deserve to be treated as a child of God. And you also deserve to be treated in lawful ways. And now we get into the whole thing about legal, illegal. The word illegal means it's against the law. Does that mean we have a right to hurt or harm people? No. Does that mean they have a right to be here? No, it does not. And see, all these are challenges. Who do you listen to? Who do you listen to? Who do you listen to about what's going on in Ukraine and Russia? Who do you listen to about what's going on in Nigeria? Who do you listen to about what's going on in Iran and the Middle East and Gaza? And I don't know. I don't know the answer. But I know that the Lord has sent the Holy Spirit, the Advocate, and we need to live in the truth. And we need to live in the truth with great clarity and with great charity. And the truth is, God made us male and female. There is none of the above. God made us male and female. That's the truth. If you're offended by that because you know someone that you like and they're one of the other 37 genders or identify that way, I'm not saying hate them. I'm not saying don't love them. I'm saying the truth is that God made us male and female. I'm also saying the truth is, for this reason, a man shall leave his father and mother and cling to his wife, and the two shall become one. And what God has joined together, man must not divide. That's the truth. Now, you may have people of the same gender that consider themselves in loving relationships, and I'm all in favor of them having legal notification, but I'm not in favor of calling it marriage. Christ defines marriage between man and woman. Do they have a civil partnership that's respected by law? That's fine. Is it okay, according to God's law, that man should lie with man as he does with woman? No, that's contrary to God's law, and that is contrary to natural law. And that's the truth. I don't care how many people we love that we think are good people.

that we care for greatly are involved in any of the situations I've mentioned, I don't care. But the truth is the truth. And I'm not going to change what God has offered as the truth for personal feelings about someone that I love. It would be like me saying, you know, I didn't like his wife. I think it's fine for him to commit adultery. No, it's not okay. It's not okay. I don't think it's okay for me to say, well, you know, the church doesn't let me get married, but it's okay for me to do a little something. It's not okay. You may understand it. It's not okay. It's not the truth. Is it okay for someone to illegally enter a country? No, that's not okay. I'm an immigrant's grandson, and my grandfather came here legally. And it's not okay to do something illegal and then in the name of compassion say what is illegal and contrary to the law ought to be right. It's not okay. But that doesn't mean we have a right to treat them as less than human and less than children of God. And when it comes to the world situation and everything that's going on, the thing that I know that I can say for sure is it's wrong for some religions to persecute their own people because they think they may be apostates. And if you don't like our theocratic regime and you demonstrate, we can kill you. That's wrong. If you're not one of us, you're an infidel, we can kill you. That's wrong. That's wrong. Now, does it mean that I have a right to disrespect or treat those people less than human? No, the same God created me. I don't care what your theology is. The same God created us all. And that challenge for the Holy Spirit to guide us to stay in the truth and navigate what's right and what's wrong. I have a hard enough time doing that in my daily life. Not that I'm confused about what's right and wrong, but in standing in the truth and acting the way God wants me to act and treat the people who differ or condemn or challenge the truth, the advocate, the Holy Spirit that the Lord has sent into the world. How do I deal with it? I mean, I bother the life out of the Holy Spirit. I get in front of this television camera and I go, Lord, you know, let your Spirit guide me. Let your Spirit guide me in the truth. Let me do what I do with clarity and with charity and with love. Don't let me be judgmental, but let me encourage people to seek the truth and above all seek you and to live in you. And to think living in you in and of itself is its reward, even though at times that can be very frustrating. And at times, saying things that are true, people will turn on you. I work internationally in human trafficking, and I think human slavery is a pro-life issue. You can't just be anti-abortion and ignore people being enslaved. Pro-life means we regard and respect all life. But I was told, don't ever call it a pro-life issue. Why? Because as soon as you say something is pro-life, there are a bunch of people who think you are going to talk about abortion. They glaze over and they don't hear a word you say. And he's right. I've done it for 47 years in parishes. And even in the pews in Catholic churches, you talk about pro-life and certain people just, that's it. I'm out of here. I'm checking out. I'm not listening. Standing in the truth and not being afraid to stand in the truth. And sometimes there are going to be consequences. And the greatest consequence we saw of standing in the truth is Good Friday. But he didn't back down.

He did not, you know, back away. He stood in the truth. It cost him his life, but it gained him everlasting life. And the same will happen for us. Thank you for being with us. May each day bring you closer in your walk with the Lord. God bless.

In the name of the Father, and of the Son, and of the Holy Spirit, amen. I believe in God, the Father Almighty, creator of heaven and earth, and in Jesus Christ, his only Son, our Lord, who was conceived by the Holy Spirit, born of the Virgin Mary, suffered under Pontius Pilate, was crucified, died, and was buried. He descended into hell. On the third day, he rose again from the dead. He ascended into heaven and is seated at the right hand of God the Father Almighty. From there, he will come to judge the living and the dead. I believe in the Holy Spirit, the Holy Catholic Church, the communion of saints, the forgiveness of sins, the resurrection of the body, and life everlasting. Amen. Our Father, who art in heaven, hallowed be thy name. Thy kingdom come, thy will be done on earth as it is in heaven. Give us this day our daily bread, and forgive us our trespasses, as we forgive those who trespass against us. And lead us not into temptation, but deliver us from evil. Amen. Hail Mary, full of grace, the Lord is with thee. Blessed art thou among women, and blessed is the fruit of thy womb, Jesus. Holy Mary, Mother of God, pray for us sinners, now and at the hour of our death. Amen. Hail Mary, full of grace, the Lord is with thee. Blessed art thou among women, and blessed is the fruit of thy womb, Jesus. Holy Mary, Mother of God, pray for us sinners, now and at the hour of our death. Amen. Hail Mary, full of grace, the Lord is with thee. Blessed art thou amongst women, and blessed is the fruit of thy womb, Jesus. Holy Mary, Mother of God, pray for us sinners, now and at the hour of our death. Amen. Glory be to the Father, and to the Son, and to the Holy Spirit, as it was in the beginning, is now, and ever shall be, world without end. Amen. The first sorrowful mystery, the agony in the garden. In his anguish, he prayed with all the greater intensity, and his sweat became like drops of blood falling to the ground. Then he rose from prayer and came to his disciples, only to find them asleep, exhausted with grief. Our Father, who art in heaven, hallowed be thy name. Thy kingdom come, thy will be done on earth as it is in heaven. Give us this day our daily bread, and forgive us our trespasses, as we forgive those who trespass against us. And lead us not into temptation, but deliver us from evil. Hail Mary, full of grace, the Lord is with thee. Blessed art thou among women, and blessed is the fruit of thy womb, Jesus. Holy Mary, Mother of God, pray for us sinners, now and at the hour of our death. Amen. Hail Mary, full of grace, the Lord is with thee. Blessed art thou among women, and blessed is the fruit of thy womb, Jesus. Holy Mary, Mother of God, pray for us sinners, now and at the hour of our death. Amen. Hail Mary, full of grace, the Lord is with thee. Blessed art thou among women, and blessed is the fruit of thy womb, Jesus. Holy Mary, Mother of God, pray for us sinners, now and at the hour of our death. Amen. Hail Mary, full of grace, the Lord is with thee. Blessed art thou among women, and blessed is the fruit of thy womb, Jesus. Holy Mary, Mother of God, pray for us sinners, now at the hour of our death. Amen. Hail Mary, full of grace, the Lord is with thee. Blessed art thou among women, and blessed is the fruit of thy womb, Jesus. Holy Mary, Mother of God, pray for us sinners, now and at the hour of our death. Amen. Hail Mary, full of grace, the Lord is with thee. Blessed art thou among women, and blessed is the fruit of thy womb, Jesus. Holy Mary, Mother of God,

pray for us sinners now and at the hour of our death. Amen. Hail Mary, full of grace, the Lord is with thee. Blessed art thou among women, and blessed is the fruit of thy womb, Jesus. Holy Mary, Mother of God, pray for us sinners now and at the hour of our death. Amen. Hail Mary, full of grace, the Lord is with thee. Blessed art thou among women, and blessed is the fruit of thy womb, Jesus. Holy Mary, Mother of God, pray for us sinners now and at the hour of our death. Amen. Hail Mary, full of grace, the Lord is with thee. Blessed art thou among women, and blessed is the fruit of thy womb, Jesus. Holy Mary, Mother of God, pray for us sinners now and at the hour of our death. Amen. Hail Mary, full of grace, the Lord is with thee. Blessed art thou among women, and blessed is the fruit of thy womb, Jesus. Holy Mary, Mother of God, pray for us sinners now and at the hour of our death. Amen. Glory be to the Father, and to the Son, and to the Holy Spirit, as it was in the beginning, is now, and ever shall be, world without end. Amen. O my Jesus, forgive us our sins, save us from the fires of hell. Lead all souls to heaven, especially those in most need of thy mercy. The second sorrowful mystery, the scourging at the pillar. Pilate's next move was to take Jesus and have him scourged. Our Father, who art in heaven, hallowed be thy name. Thy kingdom come, thy will be done, on earth as it is in heaven. Give us this day our daily bread, and forgive us our trespasses, as we forgive those who trespass against us. And lead us not into temptation, but deliver us from evil. Amen. Hail Mary, full of grace, the Lord is with thee. Blessed art thou among women, and blessed is the fruit of thy womb, Jesus. Holy Mary, Mother of God, pray for us sinners now and at the hour of our death. Amen. Hail Mary, full of grace, the Lord is with thee. Blessed art thou among women, and blessed is the fruit of thy womb, Jesus. Holy Mary, Mother of God, pray for us sinners now and at the hour of our death. Amen. Hail Mary, full of grace, the Lord is with thee. Blessed art thou among women, and blessed is the fruit of thy womb, Jesus. Holy Mary, Mother of God, pray for us sinners now and at the hour of our death. Amen. Hail Mary, full of grace, the Lord is with thee. Blessed art thou among women, and blessed is the fruit of thy womb, Jesus. Holy Mary, Mother of God, pray for us sinners now at the hour of our death. Amen. Hail Mary, full of grace, the Lord is with thee. Blessed art thou among women, and blessed is the fruit of thy womb, Jesus. Holy Mary, Mother of God, pray for us sinners now and at the hour of our death. Amen. Hail Mary, full of grace, the Lord is with thee. Blessed art thou among women, and blessed is the fruit of thy womb, Jesus. Holy Mary, Mother of God, pray for us sinners now and at the hour of our death. Amen. Hail Mary, full of grace, the Lord is with thee. Blessed art thou among women, and blessed is the fruit of thy womb, Jesus. Holy Mary, Mother of God, pray for us sinners now and at the hour of our death. Amen. Hail Mary, full of grace, the Lord is with thee. Blessed art thou among women, and blessed is the fruit of thy womb, Jesus. Holy Mary, Mother of God, pray for us sinners now and at the hour of our death. Amen. Hail Mary, full of grace, the Lord is with thee. Blessed art thou among women, and blessed is the fruit of thy womb, Jesus. Holy Mary, Mother of God, pray for us sinners now and at the hour of our death. Amen. Hail Mary, full of grace, the Lord is with thee. Blessed art thou among women, and blessed is the fruit of thy womb, Jesus. Holy Mary, Mother of God, pray for us sinners now and at the hour of our death. Amen. Glory be to the Father, and to the Son, and to the Holy Spirit, as it was in the beginning, is now, and ever shall be, world without end. Amen. O my Jesus, forgive us our sins, save us from the fires of hell. Lead all souls to heaven, especially those in most need of thy mercy. The third sorrowful mystery, the crowning with thorns. They stripped off his clothes and wrapped him in a scarlet military cloak. Weaving a crown out of thorns, they fixed it on his head and stuck a reed in his right hand. Our Father, who art in heaven, hallowed be thy name. Thy kingdom come, thy will be done on earth as it is in heaven. Give us this day our daily bread, and forgive us our trespasses, as we forgive those who trespass against us. And lead us not into temptation, but deliver us from evil. Hail Mary, full of grace, the Lord is with thee. Blessed art thou among women, and blessed is the fruit of thy womb, Jesus. Holy Mary, Mother of God, pray for us sinners now and at the hour of our death. Amen. Hail Mary, full of grace, the Lord is with thee. Blessed art thou among women, and blessed is the fruit of thy womb, Jesus.

Holy Mary, Mother of God, pray for us sinners, now and at the hour of our death. Amen. Hail Mary, full of grace, the Lord is with thee. Blessed art thou among women, and blessed is the fruit of thy womb, Jesus. Holy Mary, Mother of God, pray for us sinners, now and at the hour of our death. Amen. Hail Mary, full of grace, the Lord is with thee. Blessed art thou among women, and blessed is the fruit of thy womb, Jesus. Holy Mary, Mother of God, pray for us sinners, now at the hour of our death. Amen. Hail Mary, full of grace, the Lord is with thee. Blessed art thou among women, and blessed is the fruit of thy womb, Jesus. Holy Mary, Mother of God, pray for us sinners, now and at the hour of our death. Amen. Hail Mary, full of grace, the Lord is with thee. Blessed art thou among women, and blessed is the fruit of thy womb, Jesus. Holy Mary, Mother of God, pray for us sinners, now and at the hour of our death. Amen. Hail Mary, full of grace, the Lord is with thee. Blessed art thou among women, and blessed is the fruit of thy womb, Jesus. Holy Mary, Mother of God, pray for us sinners, now and at the hour of our death. Amen. Hail Mary, full of grace, the Lord is with thee. Blessed art thou among women, and blessed is the fruit of thy womb, Jesus. Holy Mary, Mother of God, pray for us sinners, now and at the hour of our death. Amen. Hail Mary, full of grace, the Lord is with thee. Blessed art thou among women, and blessed is the fruit of thy womb, Jesus. Holy Mary, Mother of God, pray for us sinners, now and at the hour of our death. Amen. Hail Mary, full of grace, the Lord is with thee. Blessed art thou among women, and blessed is the fruit of thy womb, Jesus. Holy Mary, Mother of God, pray for us sinners, now and at the hour of our death. Amen. Glory be to the Father, and to the Son, and to the Holy Spirit, as it was in the beginning, is now, and ever shall be, world without end. Amen. O my Jesus, forgive us our sins, save us from the fires of hell. Lead all souls to heaven, especially those in most need of thy mercy. The fourth sorrowful mystery, the carrying of the cross. Carrying the cross by himself, he went out to what is called the place of the skull, in Hebrew, Golgotha. Our Father, who art in heaven, hallowed be thy name. Thy kingdom come, thy will be done on earth as it is in heaven. Give us this day our daily bread, and forgive us our trespasses, as we forgive those who trespass against us. And lead us not into temptation, but deliver us from evil. Hail Mary, full of grace, the Lord is with thee. Blessed art thou among women, and blessed is the fruit of thy womb, Jesus. Holy Mary, Mother of God, pray for us sinners, now and at the hour of our death. Amen. Hail Mary, full of grace, the Lord is with thee. Blessed art thou among women, and blessed is the fruit of thy womb, Jesus. Holy Mary, Mother of God, pray for us sinners, now and at the hour of our death. Amen. Hail Mary, full of grace, the Lord is with thee. Blessed art thou among women, and blessed is the fruit of thy womb, Jesus. Holy Mary, Mother of God, pray for us sinners, now and at the hour of our death. Amen. Hail Mary, full of grace, the Lord is with thee. Blessed art thou among women, and blessed is the fruit of thy womb, Jesus. Holy Mary, Mother of God, pray for us sinners, now at the hour of our death. Amen. Hail Mary, full of grace, the Lord is with thee. Blessed art thou among women, and blessed is the fruit of thy womb, Jesus. Holy Mary, Mother of God, pray for us sinners, now and at the hour of our death. Amen. Hail Mary, full of grace, the Lord is with thee. Blessed art thou among women, and blessed is the fruit of thy womb, Jesus. Holy Mary, Mother of God, pray for us sinners, now and at the hour of our death. Amen. Hail Mary, full of grace, the Lord is with thee. Blessed art thou among women, and blessed is the fruit of thy womb, Jesus. Holy Mary, Mother of God, pray for us sinners, now and at the hour of our death. Amen. Hail Mary, full of grace, the Lord is with thee. Blessed art thou among women, and blessed is the fruit of thy womb, Jesus. Holy Mary, Mother of God, pray for us sinners, now and at the hour of our death. Amen. Hail Mary, full of grace, the Lord is with thee. Blessed art thou among women, and blessed is the fruit of thy womb, Jesus. Holy Mary, Mother of God, pray for us sinners, now and at the hour of our death. Amen. Hail Mary, full of grace, the Lord is with thee. Blessed art thou among women, and blessed is the fruit of thy womb, Jesus. Holy Mary, Mother of God, pray for us sinners, now and at the hour of our death. Amen. Glory be to the Father, and to the Son, and to the Holy Spirit, as it was in the beginning, is now, and ever shall be, world without end. Amen. O my Jesus, forgive us our sins, save us

0: from the fires of hell. Lead all souls to heaven, especially those in most need of thy mercy. The fifth sorrowful mystery, the crucifixion. Jesus uttered a loud cry and said, "Father, into your hands I commend my spirit." After he said this, he expired. Our Father, who art in heaven, hallowed be thy name. Thy kingdom come, thy will be done on earth as it is in heaven. Give us this day our daily bread, and forgive us our trespasses, as we forgive those who trespass against us. And lead us not into temptation, but deliver us from evil. Hail Mary, full of grace, the Lord is with thee. Blessed art thou among women, and blessed is the fruit of thy womb, Jesus. Holy Mary, Mother of God, pray for us sinners now and at the hour of our death. Amen. Hail Mary, full of grace, the Lord is with thee. Blessed art thou among women, and blessed is the fruit of thy womb, Jesus. Holy Mary, Mother of God, pray for us sinners now and at the hour of our death. Amen. Hail Mary, full of grace, the Lord is with thee. Blessed art thou among women, and blessed is the fruit of thy womb, Jesus. Holy Mary, Mother of God, pray for us sinners now and at the hour of our death. Amen. Hail Mary, full of grace, the Lord is with thee. Blessed art thou among women, and blessed is the fruit of thy womb, Jesus. Holy Mary, Mother of God, pray for us sinners now at the hour of our death. Amen. Hail Mary, full of grace, the Lord is with thee. Blessed art thou among women, and blessed is the fruit of thy womb, Jesus. Holy Mary, Mother of God, pray for us sinners now and at the hour of our death. Amen. Hail Mary, full of grace, the Lord is with thee. Blessed art thou among women, and blessed is the fruit of thy womb, Jesus. Holy Mary, Mother of God, pray for us sinners now and at the hour of our death. Amen. Hail Mary, full of grace, the Lord is with thee. Blessed art thou among women, and blessed is the fruit of thy womb, Jesus. Holy Mary, Mother of God, pray for us sinners now and at the hour of our death. Amen. Hail Mary, full of grace, the Lord is with thee. Blessed art thou among women, and blessed is the fruit of thy womb, Jesus. Holy Mary, Mother of God, pray for us sinners now and at the hour of our death. Amen. Hail Mary, full of grace, the Lord is with thee. Blessed art thou among women, and blessed is the fruit of thy womb, Jesus. Holy Mary, Mother of God, pray for us sinners now and at the hour of our death. Amen. Hail Mary, full of grace, the Lord is with thee. Blessed art thou among women, and blessed is the fruit of thy womb, Jesus. Holy Mary, Mother of God, pray for us sinners now and at the hour of our death. Amen. Glory be to the Father, and to the Son, and to the Holy Spirit, as it was in the beginning, is now, and ever shall be, world without end. Amen. O my Jesus, forgive us our sins, save us from the fires of hell. Lead all souls to heaven, especially those in most need of thy mercy. Hail, Holy Queen, Mother of Mercy, our life, our sweetness, and our hope. To thee do we cry, poor banished children of Eve. To thee do we send up our sighs, mourning and weeping in this vale of tears. Turn then, most gracious Advocate, thine eyes of mercy toward us, and after this our exile, show unto us the blessed fruit of thy womb, Jesus. O clement, O loving, O sweet Virgin Mary, pray for us, O Holy Mother of God, that we may be made worthy of the promises of Christ. Let us pray. O God, whose only begotten Son, by his life, death, and resurrection, has purchased for us the rewards of eternal life, grant, we beseech thee, that by meditating on these mysteries of the Most Holy Rosary of the Blessed Virgin Mary, we may imitate what they contain and obtain what they promise, through the same Christ our Lord. Amen. Most Sacred Heart of Jesus, have mercy on us. Immaculate Heart of Mary, pray for us. In the name of the Father, and of the Son, and of the Holy Spirit. Amen.
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0: From light to dimness, like Christ at the moment of his decision to take the path of the cross. The same feeling Bertolucci also experiences during the construction of the striking Basilica of Gethsemane.
1: For Gethsemane,

0: Many, it was all very complicated. For technical reasons here, there was a great complication. However, nobody was stopping Barluzzi. Also for political reasons. There was even a demonstration, clashes. There was always someone opposing it.
1: Amidst the difficulties of finding funds, politics, and clashes with other communities, the construction of Getsemani goes forward because Barluzzi brings an ideal to the heart. Giovanna highlights the great faith of the architect of the Holy Land.
2: Pensava di fare I santuari perché Dio lo voleva.
0: Barluzzi thought he was doing the shrines because God wanted him to. So I always say, if one has God as a client, no one stops him. He was a man who really thought that his work was not just a work, but it was an ideal, and so that gave him great strength. Besides that, he was quite young when he did Tabor and Gethsemane.
2: Questo gli dava un'enorme forza, a parte che quando fai Tabor e Gethsemane era anche giovane, no?
1: Unlike Tabor, at Gethsemane, Barluzzi wanted to create a triumphant and at the same time suffering area. In Latin, dolens, because Jesus sweated blood, but also triumphans, because then the resurrection takes place.
0: In fact, the church for me has this detail, the triumphans facade that takes up the Roman triumphal arch, because that has to represent the triumph of Christ.
1: According to Repellini, the 12 low domes are much more modest Byzantine style. Also of interest, on the sides are large windows with purple stained glass windows that vary in 7 different shades. In the center of the church is the stone where Jesus wept, according to tradition. That idea of building by incorporating archaeological elements is very visible inside the basilica.
0: The Church of Nations was to be paid for by different nations, and in the 12 domes were to be 12 different frescoes, and there begins a tremendous tug of war.
2: Lì comincia un braccio di ferro tremendo.
1: For Barluzzi, she explains, the designs that came from the various countries were not in artistic harmony with his project. With the change of custos at the time and other obstacles, Barluzzi believes everyone was against him.
2: Dai Barluzzi, hai avuto 12 chiese, non è che puoi lamentarti, no?
0: From Barluzzi you had 12 churches. That's 12 churches entrusted to him. He's not someone who could complain. You can tell they held him in very high regard, even though he was a little dramatic in the end. The basilica comes to cost more than expected, because the ship that was supposed to carry the marble sunk, so he had to buy it twice. It was not his fault, however, somehow, he gets blamed because the prices went up, as they always do.
2: Come sempre, anche oggi c'è sempre questo meccanismo.
1: Architect Repellini calls the interior of the basilica full of poetry, of sacredness, the light and dark with which Barluzzi leads to the encounter with poetry. Those who enter the church are in search of the sacred, and in the pilgrim, a deep feeling is created, a prayer of those who seek poetry.
2: Questo quando io dicevo all'inizio che lui è fantasioso.
0: When I said at the beginning that he was imaginative because he was looking for poetry, he did not want to make a simple church, a shrine for pilgrims. No, he's looking for something that inspires, that inside can bring a feeling that can remind us of the gospel episode.
1: Every day, hundreds of thousands of pilgrims and tourists enter these shrines. Emotion and devotion in some, archaeological and artistic curiosity in others. Everyone has their own impact with the places where Jesus walked and lived the days of his life.
0: He wants the Holy Land to create in the pilgrim a feeling of devotion and love for Christ. This is what he seeks in all his work. And I must say, he has succeeded in part. At least in my heart, he has succeeded.
2: ci riesce, almeno nel mio cuore ci è riuscito.

0: It may be habit forming.
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Blessed be the Lord, the God of Israel. He has come to his people and set them free. He has raised up for us a mighty Savior, born of the house of his servant David. Through his holy prophets, he promised of old that he would save us from our enemies, from the hands of those who hate us. He promised to show mercy to our fathers and to remember his holy covenant. This was the oath he swore to our father Abraham, to set us free from the hands of our enemies, free to worship him without fear, holy and righteous in his

prophesied days of our life. You, my child, shall be called the prophet of the Most High, for you will go before the Lord to prepare his way, to give his people knowledge of salvation by the forgiveness of their sins, in the tender compassion of our God. The dawn from on high shall break upon us, to shine on those who dwell in darkness and in the shadow of death, and to guide our feet from the way of peace. Glory to the Father, and to the Son, and to the Holy Spirit, as it was in the beginning, is now, and will be forever. Amen.

Welcome to the Cathedral of St. Agnes in Rockville Center, New York. Today is Friday in the sixth week of Easter. We welcome all those joining us through the Catholic Faith Network. The celebrant of this Mass is Father Lachlan Cameron.

0: Name of the Father, and of the Son, and of the Holy Spirit. Amen. The grace and peace of our Lord Jesus Christ, the love of God, the communion of the Holy Spirit be with you all.
1: And with your spirit.
0: Sisters, let us acknowledge our sins and so prepare ourselves to celebrate the sacred mysteries. I confess to Almighty God, and to you, my brothers and sisters, that I have greatly sinned in my thoughts and in my words, in what I have done, and in what I have failed to do, through my fault, through my fault, through my most grievous fault. Therefore I ask, Blessed Mary, ever Virgin, all the angels and saints, and to you, my brothers and sisters, to pray for me to the Lord our God. May Almighty God have mercy on us, forgive us our sins, and bring us to everlasting life.
1: Amen.
0: Lord, have mercy.
1: Lord, have mercy.
0: Christ, have mercy.
1: Christ, have mercy.
0: Lord, have mercy.
1: Lord, have mercy.
0: Let us pray. God, who restore us to eternal life in the resurrection of Christ, raise us up, we pray, to the author of our salvation, who is seated at your right hand, so that when our Savior comes again in majesty, those who have been given new birth in baptism may be clothed with blessed immortality. Our Lord Jesus Christ, your Son, who lives and reigns with you in the unity of the Holy Spirit, God, forever and ever.
1: Amen.
2: A reading from the Acts of the Apostles. One night, while Paul was in Corinth, the Lord said to him in a vision, "Do not be afraid. Go on speaking and do not be silent, for I am with you. No one will attack and harm you, for I have many people in this city." He settled there for a year and a half and taught the word of God among them. But when Gallio was proconsul to Achaia, the Jews rose up together against Paul and brought him to the tribunal, saying, "This man is inducing people to worship God contrary to the law." When Paul was about to reply, Gallio spoke to the Jews, "If it were a matter of some crime or malicious fraud, I should with reason hear the complaint of you Jews. But since it is a question of arguments over

Your doctrine and titles and your own law, see to it yourselves. I do not wish to be a judge of such matters. And he drove them away from the tribunal. They all seized Sothenes, the synagogue official, and beat him in full view of the tribunal. But none of this was a concern of Gallio. Paul remained for quite some time, and after saying farewell to the brothers, he sailed for Syria together with Priscilla and Aquila. At Centuria, he had shaven his head because he had taken a vow. The word of the Lord. God is King of all the earth. God is King of all the earth. All you people, clap your hands, shout to God with cries of gladness. For the Lord, the Most High, the Awesome, is the great King over all the earth. God is King of all the earth. He brings people unto us, nations under our feet. He chooses for us our inheritance, the glory of Jacob, whom he loves. God is King of all the earth. God mounts his throne amid shouts of joy. The Lord, amid trumpet blasts, sing praise to God, sing praise. Sing praise to our King, sing praise. God is King of all the earth.

0: The Lord be with you.
1: And with your spirit.
0: A reading from the Holy Gospel according to John.
1: Glory to you, O Lord.
0: Jesus said to his disciples, Amen, amen, I say to you, you will weep and mourn while the world rejoices. You will grieve, but your grief will become joy. When a woman is in labor, she is in anguish because her hour has arrived. But when she has given birth to a child, she no longer remembers the pain because of her joy that a child has been born into the world. You also are now in anguish, but I will see you again, and your hearts will rejoice, and no one will take your joy away from you. On that day, you will not question me about anything. Amen, amen, I say to you, whatever you ask the Father in my name, he will give you. The Gospel of the Lord.
1: Praise to you, Lord Jesus Christ.
0: Yesterday we celebrated, of course, the great solemnity of our Lord's ascension, he being lifted, taken up into heaven, seated now at the right hand of the Father. In these days, we join Our Lady and the disciples, who, at the very beginning after our Lord's ascension, had returned to the upper room and gathered in the cenacle and were awaiting the promised Spirit, the Advocate, the Paraclete who was to come. These days, we live with the Church the novena, the very first novena of the outpouring of the Spirit, praying intensely with Our Lady and the disciples that he come upon us, animate us, open our eyes, and stir us up into flame. We are with them in these days after our Lord's ascension. For us to be attentive to the last line of the gospel this day, whatever you ask the Father in my name, he will give you. We who are gathered in prayer, we who earnestly beg the Spirit to come upon us, do well to focus our intentions in these days. What is it that we ask when the Spirit comes upon us, in a particular way this year at Pentecost? We think of the gifts of the Spirit. In the midst of all the intentions that we could name, as the Spirit will come upon us, we think of those gifts that are his: wisdom, understanding, counsel, fortitude, knowledge, piety, fear of the Lord. Perhaps it's for us in these days to focus on maybe even one of those gifts that we would ask for a greater outpouring of. Myself, in these days, I look to that gift of fortitude, that strengthening, the interior strengthening of character, the ability to say yes to the Lord in all circumstances, and the personal walk that we take, the strength to do the right, to stay true to intention, to stay true to the will of God as he's asking it of us in a moment. And of course, the fortitude that comes when things are difficult, the grace that that be present in life, to stay true to the Lord Jesus when others would deny him, when the world would be about its own way. Fortitude, just one of those seven gifts, but all the gifts for us to ponder, and again, perhaps, as we prepare for Pentecost with Our Lady and the disciples, the descent.

0: Trusting in the goodness of our Heavenly Father, we offer this day our prayers and petitions.
1: For the unity of all Christians, that through the power of the risen Christ, the Church may be in one faith, hope, and love, let us pray to the Lord.
0: Lord, hear our prayer.
1: That leaders of the world may act with wisdom and compassion, let us pray to the Lord.
0: Lord, hear our prayer.
1: For the sick and suffering of our community, that they may be consoled by the healing presence of Christ, let us pray to the Lord.
0: Lord, hear our prayer.
1: For the intention of this Mass, Arlene Lucas, Living Intention, and for the needs and intentions we hold in the silence of our hearts and the hearts of those watching on the Catholic Faith Network, let us pray to the Lord.
0: Lord, hear our prayer. Heavenly Father, hear the prayers we offer this day. Grant them if they be in accord with your holy will, for we make them known through Christ our Lord.
1: Amen.

0: May friends, that my sacrifice and yours may be acceptable to God, the Almighty Father.
1: May the Lord accept the sacrifice at your hands for the praise and glory of his name, for our good and good of all his holy church.
0: Accepting compassion, Lord, we pray the offerings of your family, that under your protective care, they may never lose what they have received, but attain the gifts that are eternal. Through Christ our Lord.
1: Amen.
0: The Lord be with you.
1: And with your spirit.
0: Lift up your hearts.
1: We lift them up to the Lord.
0: Let us give thanks to the Lord our God.
1: It is right and just.
0: It's truly right and just, our duty and our salvation, always and everywhere to give you thanks, Lord, Holy Father, Almighty and Eternal God. For the Lord Jesus, the King of glory, conqueror of sin and death, ascended to the highest heavens as the angels gazed in wonder. Mediator between God and man, judge of the world and Lord of hosts, he ascended not to distance himself from our lowly state, but that we, his members, might be confident of following where he, our head and founder, has gone before. Therefore, overcome with paschal joy, every land, every people exults in your praise, and even the heavenly powers with the angelic hosts sing together the unending hymn of your glory as they acclaim.

You are indeed holy, O Lord, the fount of all holiness. Make holy, therefore, these gifts, we pray, by sending down your Spirit upon them like the dewfall, so that they may become for us the body and blood of our Lord Jesus Christ. At the time he was betrayed and entered willingly into his passion, he took bread, and giving thanks, broke it, and gave it to his disciples, saying, "Take this, all of you, and eat of it, for this is my body, which will be given up for you."

similar way, when supper was ended, he took the chalice. Once more giving thanks, he gave it to his disciples, saying, "Take this, all of you, and drink from it, for this is the chalice of my blood, the blood of the new and eternal covenant, which will be poured out for you and for many for the forgiveness of sins. Do this in memory of me." A mystery of faith.

0: Therefore, as we celebrate the memorial of his death and resurrection, we offer you, Lord, the bread of life and the chalice of salvation, giving thanks that you have held us worthy to be in your presence and minister to you. Humbly we pray that, partaking of the body and blood of Christ, we may be gathered into one by the Holy Spirit. Remember, Lord, your church spread throughout the world and bring her to the fullness of charity. Together with Leo, our Pope, John, our Bishop, and all the clergy, remember also our brothers and sisters who have fallen asleep in the hope of the resurrection, and all who have died in your mercy. Welcome them into the light of your face. Have mercy on us all, we pray, that with the Blessed Virgin Mary, Mother of God, with Blessed Joseph, her spouse, with the blessed apostles and all the saints who have pleased you throughout the ages, we may merit to be co-heirs to eternal life. We may praise and glorify you through your Son, Jesus Christ.
1: Through him and with him and in him, O God, almighty Father, in the unity of the Holy Spirit, all glory and honor

0: Savior's command, informed by divine teaching, we dare to say, Our Father, who art in heaven, hallowed be thy name. Thy kingdom come, thy will be done, on earth as it is in heaven. Give us this day our daily bread, and forgive us our trespasses, as we forgive those who trespass against us. Lead us not into temptation, but deliver us from evil. Deliver us, Lord, we pray, from every evil. Graciously grant peace in our days, that by the help of your mercy we may be always free from sin and safe from all distress, as we await the blessed hope and the coming of our Savior, Jesus Christ.
1: For the kingdom, the power, and the glory are yours, now and forever.
0: Lord Jesus Christ, who said to your apostles, Peace I leave you, my peace I give you, look not on our sins, but on the faith of your church. Graciously grant her peace and unity in accordance with your will, who live and reign forever and ever.
1: Amen.
0: The peace of the Lord be with you always.
1: And with your spirit.
0: Let us offer each other the sign of peace.

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Lord, I am not worthy that you should enter under my roof, but only say the word, and my soul shall be healed.

0: 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Save, O Lord, we pray, those whom you have saved by your kindness, that redeemed by the passion of your Son, they may rejoice in his resurrection, who lives and reigns forever and ever.
1: Amen.
0: The Lord be with you.
1: And with your spirit.
0: May Almighty God bless you, the Father, the Son, and the Holy Spirit.
1: Amen.
0: Go forth, the Mass is ended.
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0: Welcome to CFN Live. I'm Colleen McVeigh. Today, I look back at the guests who shared their time and talents with us. And we begin with Dennis Pouse, the executive director of the New York State Catholic Conference, who talked to Monsignor Jim about what New York calls its medical aid in dying law.
1: Today's conference, we really heard some very good presenters about the sort of ethics and a theological analysis of physician-assisted suicide. We heard some wonderful remarks about the law as it will be implemented in New York State. And we heard some starting points for pastoral responses and provisions of sacraments. It will be a starting point for discussion, particularly as priests and ministers serving the sick and the dying.
2: Today's conference gave us a lot to think about and even more to pray about. We learned the theological understanding of the respect for life, the understanding of the theology of suffering, which what better ways to go into Holy Week than to understand that. And it also gave us a very practical understanding of a pastoral approach to help people appreciate the gift of life and realize that there's a redemption in our suffering and that there's a value in the care we give to one another during that suffering. And that's all part of the Paschal mystery. For our priests today, they learned some of the real challenges they're going to face. And the fact that we, as Father Grubb had said, we respond strongly, but gently with a pastoral approach. That's the key to be able to help people to appreciate the gift of life.
3: Disappointing, confusing, we're on the threshold of a new theology for New York, I assume.
4: Absolutely, Monsignor. We fought this back for many years, but unfortunately, the legislature passed the assisted suicide bill and the governor did sign it earlier this year. So it will go into effect this summer. While it's legal in New York, obviously, as was made clear in the previous segment, this is never an option for faithful Catholics, either to participate in themselves or to help their family members, or even as physicians or healthcare providers to participate in. It's an objective moral evil akin to abortion, and it's something we have to navigate because it will be legal, but like abortion, being legal does not make it right or moral.
3: Right, yeah. Talk about now and at the hour of our death and why the bishops felt it was important to update it now, obviously with the changing of the law, but talk about some of the elements of this too.
4: Sure. Well, yeah, we wanted to, you know, the bishops felt that they needed to say something pastorally. They did make their statements regarding the passage of the bill, but they understand that that Catholics in New York State need guidance, not just on assisted suicide. That's apparent enough. But there is a lot. There are a lot of other things that go into end of life decision making. You know, we talk about in the booklet things like extraordinary means versus ordinary means of providing health care. We talk about nutrition and hydration. When might it be ethical to remove nutrition and hydration? We go through all the Catholic teaching on these things. And then in the second half, we talk about some of the options that are available in New York State for advanced planning, which is really important for anybody of any age to do. So it's a handy tool. As a priest, Monsignor, you, I'm sure, have been in this situation many times. People are in crisis, they're confused, and they haven't really thought about it, right? And so the earlier you can think about these things, the easier it's going to be on your family later on.
3: We've been speaking about this at Catholic Health. I'm on the board there for a bunch of years now. And they're saying, like, they're even looking toward, like, nursing homes having a unit.

0: unit that would be an end-of-life unit, which sounds crazy. I mean, we have these dementia units to care for our loved ones, including my mother and my father at different times, when they can no longer be cared for at home. But now a unit where people who are going to choose to kill themselves are going to be able to go, it just seems crazy, right?
1: It's like a Brave New World, right? It, yeah. It's just, or 1984 or something. Yeah, but what with the units that we need and what Catholic Health does so well is provide palliative care, hospice care, because, you know, a lot of people are under the misconception that, you know, Catholic teaching says you have to, you know, do everything you can to avoid death. No, we're not made for this earth, right? We're made for the next, and we understand that everyone will die and that there comes a point where some treatments may be fruitless or unnecessary. That's what we talk about when we talk about extraordinary versus ordinary care. So hospice is really the solution because, you know, when people experience hospice care, so many of the anxieties fade away for the patient and for their families. They're able to be kept comfortable so they're not in pain, and they're able to walk toward death and cross over in a way that really is death with dignity. The other side likes to call killing yourself death with dignity, but we know that's the furthest thing from the truth.
0: What about some common misunderstandings that are really literally being preached to our people at this point about physician-assisted suicide?
1: Yeah, well, it's being portrayed, and I think there are very good people who support this, and there's a lack of an understanding of not just Catholic teaching, but what really is our obligation as to our fellow humans, to our elders and to our loved ones, right? And so the misunderstanding is that this is some sort of a compassionate solution when it's the furthest thing from compassion. It's telling the sick person, you don't have any utility anymore as a human being. Your life, your quality of life, so to speak, is not worth it. And that's why the disabilities community was so against this, because they understand that when you start talking about quality of life, you know, that you're talking about them, people who can't necessarily, you know, get to the bathroom on their own or they need help with things. That doesn't mean that you lose your human dignity. Mm-hmm. And I think we have to reverse that trend where in this society where people feel like if they are not 100% physically able, that they're somehow, they somehow have lost that human dignity and they should be put down like an animal. That's just, we've seen it in Canada. It's a scary situation because it starts with terminally ill and it quickly expands.
2: Also joining us this week from the University of Notre Dame, professor and author Todd Wallacka, who talked to Father Gerard about his new book, Mission to Love.
3: Well, let's just start with talking about Archbishop Romero and who he was. If you could give us a little bit of a little taste of his biography.
4: Yeah, so Romero was born in the early 20th century in this little rural town in northern El Salvador, grew up without water, without electricity, kind of running water. And he grew to be this incredibly prophetic witness to the gospel. He became Archbishop of San Salvador in 1977 at a time of violence and polarization and a time of real struggle of like, what does it mean to be Catholic in this world? Mm-hmm. And he journeyed over those 3 years with his church, with his people. And he can increasingly spoke out prophetically against the violence, against the repression of the people, culminating in a cry out to the armed forces to stop the repression. And then on March 24th, 1980, he was celebrating mass at the little hospice center where he lived, and he was shot and killed as he concluded his homily. And so he's someone who journeyed and struggled, but journeyed in the faith to speak out into the world.
3: And he was also, like, you know, many people, like all saints, there's a conversion process too. Not, you know, not to say it was extreme, but he was thought to maybe be a supporter of the government, correct? And then clearly he had reasons to say, no, there's a justice issue here, right?
4: No, exactly. The 3 years before he was Archbishop, he was in a rural diocese where he kind of re-encountered the poor. And he said that was like a returning home. And so the rich and the powerful advocated for him to be the archbishop because they saw him as an incredibly timid man, someone who would lack courage, someone who would not sort of push against anything. But they were wrong. His encounter with the poor had already started to transform him. And then he saw his friend, Father Rutilio Grande, now beatified, who was this faithful priest with the people who was shot and killed alongside two campesinos, two rural farm workers. And Romero said that if they do this to Father Grande, I have to follow the same path.

0: And so, yeah, this moment of continual conversion in his life, but this really startling moment as well.
1: Mm. So what inspired you to create this book? You know, not just a biography about it, it's not a biography at all, but it's a collection of homilies and other selected material. What was your inspiration for doing this? And then maybe tell us a little bit about how you went about selecting.
0: Yeah, so I've had the pleasure of teaching the witness and words of Oscar Romero for about 15 years here at Notre Dame. And I can honestly say I've never seen any other saint or theologian who kind of opens people up more to the fullness of the gospel. Wherever someone's coming from, I always say they're going to find themselves at home in Romero. They're going to find these deep connection points, and then they're going to be challenged by something they had either ignored or rejected. He offers this incredibly wide vision of what it means to be Catholic, but a prophetic one as well. And so my mission is to help as many people encounter Romero as possible. And so this kind of 30-day journey to offer to people was incredibly compelling. Mm-hmm. And for me, it was a deeply spiritual experience to actually kind of work back through and select the text and to pray with those texts.
1: Wow.
0: And so, so it's a 30-day kind of journey. I would say it's an encounter with Romero, but also in some sense, an encounter with Catholic social teaching kind of throughout. Because I actually see Romero as a sort of doctor of Catholic social teaching.
1: Mm.
0: And so it walks people through sort of starting with kind of human dignity, but then moving through in a kind of prayerful way of what are all the implications of our basic affirmation that every single person we meet is in the image and likeness of God and has that inalienable dignity. What does that mean when we affirm that of ourselves, but then of every person we meet?
1: It's an incredible thing to have, you know, kind of say that you're giving readers an opportunity to go on a 30-day retreat with a saint and a modern saint, someone that speaks to our time. So that's amazing. Is there a particular reading or theme in the book that stayed with you the most?
0: Yeah, some of it is probably because of what's going on in our world and currently with Pope Leo. In the middle of the book, there's a couple of passages that talk about true peace and our longing for true peace. St. Augustine says this, that what we long for is eternal peace with God. And yet we look at our world and yet we struggle for that peace. And Romero talks about this. He says, the peace we long for, he says, is not the peace of the cemetery, mm-hmm. where we see all this death and destruction. But then we end up, you know, maybe an end of war, but still a great deal of suffering. What we want is the peace that is genuine love and relationships with others. And I see this, that if we long for peace, we have to stand prophetically against violence and this sort of, that we see throughout the world. I see this with Pope Leo. Pope Leo has actually referenced Romero 3 times already, just in the last year, and in really prominent places. For me, that theme of peace has really stood out more and more over the last year.
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0: 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Well, here on Long Island, Our Lady of Lourdes Parish in West Islip is celebrating its 70th anniversary with a special night and performance by Grammy-nominated singer and songwriter Sarah Hart. She talked to Jackie.
1: Tell our viewers how you got

0: got involved with the concert and a little bit about what they can expect this weekend.
1: Sure. Well, I have someone who listens to my music. His name's Jerry Esposito, and he reached out to me and he said, hey, we're having this anniversary and we would love for you to be a part of it. And I am not one to turn down a celebration, let me tell you. So I couldn't think of a better way to help Our Lady of Lourdes celebrate. So I will be there in concert, and it's open to all ages, open to all people, all denominations, all non-denominations. Anybody who wants to come, please just come. I love to sing with people and rejoice with people. And so it will be a night filled with prayer and song and laughter and enjoyment, and most especially community.
0: Yeah, absolutely. And I love the fact that the parish is kind of every month they're doing something special to commemorate their 70th anniversary. So this month, it's your concert. Tickets are on sale for $30. And it's at 7 p.m. this Saturday. And this is kind of what you do. You love traveling and connecting with people in the Catholic faith, singing your songs and everything, right?
1: Oh, yeah, I definitely do. I am on the road quite a bit. So, and it is one of my favorite things. I mean, I just enjoy so very much just the community that it creates. And there's something about, I don't know, you know, Catholics aren't always great singers at Mass, but there's something about when you're in concert and you're looking at them and you're like, you are allowed to sing right now, that makes them feel comfortable. And then they start to sing, and then everybody feels like it's just a big, enjoyable celebration. And, you know, that's what we want our liturgies to feel like too. But I really try to draw that out of people in concert.
0: Yeah, I know when you were on a couple of years ago and Father Gerard was interviewing you, and he said he was at one of your concerts and he just loved it. So it's going to be really exciting this weekend. I want to talk more about your music and your collaborations with well-known artists like Sarah Kroger, Amy Grant. Before we get into talking about that, let's play just a little bit of your latest release, There's Only Love. Let's take a listen to that.

0: Just beautiful. What's it like to, you know, that's you, but we said Amy Grant, Sarah Kroger, the Newsboys, I think, Matt Maher. I mean, you've collaborated with so many well-known Christian artists. What, you know, tell us, you know, how those collaborations started and, you know, what's it like just to sing songs with others about our faith?
1: Sure. I've been doing this quite a long time now, about 30 years, and it's just slowly built over time. But all along the way, I've been the kind of person who just, you know, hasn't gone and necessarily beaten down any doors, but has just sort of left my door open to see where God takes me. And God's taken me through some doors that I never thought I would walk through. So some very interesting ones. And of course, part of that has been the writing journey. And I think that all of us, I say this to young people all the time, all of us sort of should have a handle on at least what we're built for, at least what we're passionate about. You know, it doesn't necessarily always have to be our job, but something that we're very passionate about. And for me, that has always been songwriting. And so to be able to write with other people, make friendships in those writing circles, and, you know, not only help somebody else, but for my writing and my artistry to improve, those have been real blessings. And I take very seriously singing about faith and writing about faith, because you know, you're trying to get to a position where you're telling truths to people and helping their hearts to open and hear something of Christ and something of their faith in a way that maybe they wouldn't normally. So we take it very seriously.
0: Yeah, absolutely. You know, in the beginning, I said Grammy nominated, which is an amazing, you know, nomination. But I will say, congratulations, the 2025 Catholic Music Awards winner for Album of the Year. I feel like that's so much better of an award, right?
1: Oh my gosh, it truly was. And I so wish I could have been there. I was on the road, and so I couldn't go to Rome to be at the ceremony, but my friend was there and she picked it up for me. But yes, that's been a real like boost to my spirit, because that is something that I've just really worked for. I always say the true artist, you know, you just want to be better. You're not looking to be in competition with anybody. You just want to be better than the last thing you did. And so for me, that was a little, yeah, this is better than the last thing you did. So I was very, very excited about that. Yeah.
2: Also joining us from Rome, Father Joseph Spence with his new book inspired by Saint Therese, Living the Little Way.
3: Let's start there about who she was, and then we could talk a little bit about the little way.
4: Sure. Well, Therese was

0: born in 1873 in Normandy in France, and then died in 1897 at only 24 years of age. She was proclaimed a doctor of the church as an expert in the science of love in 1997 by St. John Paul II. Mm. So you were mentioning her, that she's often perceived as being a flowery saint. Well, there is something to that, but it's not quite correct in the sense that she did love speaking about flowers. She was born and raised in Normandy, where even today you can visit and see many fields, many flowers all over the place. It was typical at her time, the way of expressing themselves. But the thing is that Thérèse uses flowers as an image, as a metaphor, something like Jesus did with his parables. So really, she only just followed in Jesus' footsteps in that way.
1: So she's known for her little way, this particular spirituality that's unique to her. And it is actually more challenging and more courageous than some of the traditional forms of discipline. Tell us a little bit about what, you know, her concept of the little way.
0: Well, you know, Thérèse, of course, like all of us, was influenced by many people and by many things in her time. Again, she kind of swam against the current of her time. At the time in France, there was a Jansenism, which was kind of a fake spirituality, which portrayed God as kind of a punishing judge. So Thérèse was actually able to take distance from that, thanks to many of the influences, especially St. Louis Martin. I mean, we all have to thank St. Louis Martin and his wonderful tenderness as a father, who really helped Thérèse to understand who God the Father is. Mm-hmm. Now, in her little way, basically what she understood, we can talk about this more in depth if you want, using various images like the elevator or a staircase, things that she picked up during her childhood and her adolescence. She realized that it was actually God who's holy and that he's the one who makes us holy. So the breakthrough was when she was falling sick and realized she would not be living that long, she realized she was not yet a saint as she wanted to be. So she thought, how can I become a saint in a short amount of time? And that's when she realized that it was God himself who is holy, who would make herself holy, lifting her up into his arms, something like an elevator.
1: So the book takes us through her spiritual ways, as you put it, some real spiritual disciplines coming from her experience. Just give us a little understanding of what the points that you touch on throughout the book.
0: Right. So it's six keys. So kind of trying to open up a few more doors into the, trying to get towards the inner chamber of her heart, which of course is probably impossible. Only God can do that, but we're trying to get a little closer, you know. So the six keys correspond to the six chapters. So, you know, the first is on the little way. The second is on her religious last name. So the mysteries of the child Jesus and the holy face. So really the incarnation of our Lord Jesus Christ and his paschal mystery. And then it talks about Jesus as a spouse. That's how Thérèse perceived him. And then talks about her relationship with the Blessed Virgin Mary, her charity toward all, her fraternal charity, and then her passion and her death of love, as she herself liked to call it.
1: Yeah, and what I always find fascinating about her, too, is that, you know, she is the patroness of missionaries, right? And she never left the cloister. And you know, there's a, maybe it's not as well-known a book that, you know, she letters that she exchanged with a seminarian, and she really felt this strong pull to be a missionary. How does that get played out in her life, this missionary aspect of who she is?
0: Definitely. Well, that's a very timely question. Next year, 2027, will actually be the centenary, 100 years from her being proclaimed patroness of the missions. There's a funny story behind that. Actually, it's thanks to the fathers who were missionaries in with Eskimos, actually, who after 50 years of unfruitful missionary work, no one had converted among the Eskimos, they invoked St. Thérèse, and in the just the passage of a year's time, many of them converted. That's when they reported all this to the Holy See, and that's when the Pope decided to declare her patroness of the missions. So she had two missionary brothers at her time. One was Father Maurice Bellière, and the other was Father Adolphe Rouland. So the funny thing is, she only met Father Adolphe one time in her entire life. She never saw Father Maurice Bellière, although she corresponded with both of them. So obviously her missionary work was basically consisted in prayer and sacrifice, which was also what she called her most effective weapons also in her teaching the novices as well.

0: all and for all of our mission, really.
1: And we'll be back right after a short break.
2: Hi, I'm Susan Lucci. 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
1: Welcome back to CFN Live as we continue to look back at this week's guests, including author Gary Machuda. He talked to Jackie Lucas about his book, Messiah, Old Testament Prophecies Fulfilled in Christ.
3: Your book is so fascinating. It's truly, a gift for us. And I'm just curious, what inspired you to delve into the Old Testament and kind of, share these messianic prophecies that, that Jesus fulfilled?
4: Yeah. This is always, all my books are always part of interesting things that show up on my radar screen. And I start getting all the data together. And the Messiah has always been a topic that is so important, and Catholics don't know much about it. So over the years, I've been accumulating information about the Messiah and prophecies about the Messiah. And there aren't a lot of Catholic books out there on the topic. So when Emmaus Road Press approached me to do this book, I was great guns. We need to do this because we need to update Catholics on some of the new research that's done on Old Testament text in regards to the Messiah, and also share all the classic texts that maybe they might not be familiar with.
3: Yeah, and I was thinking too, like, as Catholics, we're not like, let's delve into the Old Testament and, and everything. I feel like some of us maybe don't even really understand, the Old Testament, is the Jewish Bible. And then also now we have the New Testament. And I find it incredible, just kind of just open our viewers' eyes with the fact that the Old Testament was written over, how many years? So all these prophecies are, spans of hundreds and hundreds and hundreds of years, and they all point to the anointed one, right?
4: Yeah, that's true. And there's so many of these pointers. And like you said, through so many years and so many authors, what happens is you get this ever-growing picture, a clearer and clearer picture of who the Messiah is going to be. And of course, in Jesus's day, they didn't have the New Testament. They just had the Old Testament. So when Jesus comes on the scene, the apostles' minds and the first converts' minds must have been blown away because they actually see being lived out these texts that they've memorized since childhood. The hope of Israel is being fulfilled in their seeing and hearing. And so, you're right. A lot of Catholics look at the Old Testament as, well, that's kind of a Jewish book about the Old Covenant, but we're New Covenant Christians, right? We're only concerned about the New Covenant, but you really can't understand the New unless you understand the Old.
3: Absolutely.
4: And the Old prefigures the New. And so it truly is fascinating to go back there and see the incredible detail found in some of these messianic prophecies.
3: I know. And what's also, like you kind of said, like they've been hearing the Hebrew scriptures, they've been waiting for this Messiah and everything. So when Jesus is there and he's doing these miracles, he's saying these things that are registering with what they've been learning all these years, it's incredible. I'm just curious if you could just touch on a couple more of the messianic prophecies that really kind of hit home to you and you were like, wow.
4: Yeah, well, one is probably something familiar for a lot of Catholics. It's Psalm 110. And just going through Psalm 110, there's some really strange, mysterious twists and turns in it. It's a psalm of David. So this is David writing. And he says, the Lord said to my Lord, sit at my right hand until I make your enemies your footstool. And so the Messiah, Jesus brings this up. That's why we're familiar with it, right? He says, since David calls his son Lord, how could he be a descendant of David, right? How can a son be the Lord of his predecessor? And but if you continue with that psalm, it goes on to talk about yours is a princely power from the day of your birth in holy splendor. Before the day star, I begot you like dew. So that's mysterious too, that this Lord, that the Lord's going to say to my Lord, sit at my right hand, has begotten before the day star. And then it says, the Lord has sworn he's not repent. You're a priest forever, according to Melchizedek. So not only is he going to be a messianic king, but he's also going to be a priest, according to the order of this very mysterious priest that just shows up in Genesis and disappears. And then to make things even more interesting is if you go down to verse 9, it says, at your right hand is the Lord. Now, at the beginning, it says, sit at my right hand. So the Messiah is going to sit at the right hand of God. But here it says, at your right hand is the Lord. So now God is at the right hand of the Messiah. So how do you work that out, right? One author says it seems as if the Lord switches places with God. And then it goes on to talk about he's going to crush the kings on the day of wrath. Who's going to crush it? The Lord's going to crush it. He's going to crush the heads across the earth. And he's going to win all these victories. The Lord's going to win the victories. And then it says, who drinks from the brook by the wayside. So in this context, the Lord is going to drink from the brook by the wayside. But how can God drink water, right? Why would God, after having this victories, these battles, why would he be thirsty to drink? Well, that wouldn't make sense unless it's the incarnation, right?
1: Restoring Hope is a new docuseries from Great American Pureflix and Prison Fellowship. It follows men and women behind bars and those rebuilding their lives. Take a look.
0: I've had too many instances in my life where I should be dead. And I've lived. And it's only because of God Almighty, Jesus Christ, my Lord and Savior.
5: Prison isn't where we expect to find Jesus. But at Dick Connor Correctional, he is here, bringing freedom through accountability and grace. Incarcerated men, once trapped in addiction and anger, are now worshiping, praying, and preaching. Keep watching to see hope in action behind bars.
1: I love the story behind how you were founded. Could you tell our viewers a little bit about that?
6: Yes. So founded in 1976 by the late Chuck Colson. And depending on your age, that name may or may not ring a bell for you, but he was President Nixon's hatchet man, if you will, and got implicated in the Watergate scandal. In the course of that trial, he actually had a friend who shared about his faith with him. And Chuck became a believer and then was sentenced to prison. And inside prison, he met men who were followers of Jesus. He strengthened his faith both through the church inside, the followers of Jesus in prison, and through the church outside that came around and supported him and his family. And so when he got out, he felt that he was being called to make sure to remember the men that he met in prison and founded Prison Fellowship over 50 years ago.
1: That is, I just love that story. And now, like I said, for 50 years, Prison Fellowship's been serving, you know, people behind bars and people who have been released or formerly incarcerated. You're helping also their families. Tell everybody about what you do.
6: Yes, Prison Fellowship is the nation's largest Christian nonprofit serving both people in prison. We have our signature program, the Prison Fellowship Academy. It's proven to help people not only step into new hope, but to not come back to prison. Our participants have a less than 6% recidivism rate based on a study in Texas, represents a 50% reduction compared to a match group. We also come around wardens, help them become transformational leaders. And as you mentioned, it's not just the people in prison who are affected by incarceration, but their families. We've been serving families through Prison Fellowship Angel Tree. And in 50 years, we've had 13 million children with an incarcerated parent receive a Christmas gift on their behalf through that program. And then finally, we recognize people need to be able to get a job when they get home, find housing. And so we also do work to advocate for justice reform.
1: You know, I love the angel tree program. I want to talk about

0: about the docuseries, but Angel Tree is so beautiful, and like you have been connecting. It's keeping someone connected, their children with their mom or dad, in a beautiful way, and it gets the local churches involved. Can you just tell everybody just a little bit more about that? Because it's such a wonderful program.
1: Yes. You know, what's really beautiful about it is it starts with an application from the parent in prison. So Prison Fellowships Angel Tree is unique in that the parent fills out an application. They can actually write a message that they want to be affixed to the gift. And we partner with churches and parishes across the country to be able to deliver Christmas gifts to 275,000 kids per year. We are in need of more churches and parishes to sign up. We have an outpaced number of kids who are being signed up compared to the churches to match to them. And so would love for people to come to prisonfellowship.org to see if that's maybe a way you feel called to step in. And that can be just the beginning. The present isn't the end. It can become a ministry of presence to that family right there in your community.
0: It's so beautiful. Okay, tell us about the partnership with Great American Pure Flex and Restoring Hope. Am I correct? It's 24 episodes?
1: I think that's right. And we have, you know, five lives that are being featured in this Restoring Hope. And it's people both in prison and coming home from prison. And, you know, I think a lot of times we think, people may be to a point in their life where they say, oh, I don't know if God can forgive me. I don't know if, you know, I've done something, you know, beyond the pale. And that's something a lot of people in prison are asking and facing. But these are folks who are learning, you know, God's grace extends to all of us, no matter where you are. And even in the darkest corners of our country in prison, people are finding hope. They're stepping into new life. And God is using their gifts in prison and beyond. And our hope and prayer at Prison Fellowship is that millions of viewers will be able to watch this through Great American Pure Flix. It's available on their app. And they will find a sense of hope for themselves as well.
0: Yeah, I like that, what you just said. And it describes the series as, I love, God is moving in the hardest of hearts, in the darkest of places. God pursues, forgives, renews. And because we talk about it all the time, that, you know, with God, all things are possible. And those are the darkest of places. What, you know, what are you seeing? You see this all the time. You see these stories of redemption all the time. Can you share a few with us?
1: Yes. You know, just last week, as part of our 50th anniversary, I was out in Iowa. And about 25 years ago, we had a program in Iowa where men would say they actually experienced a localized revival. And people were praying, waking up at 6 a.m., both free and incarcerated, to pray. There was healing that happened in that facility. And many of the men who were there, their lives radically transformed. And we actually brought back eight of the graduates from 25 plus years ago, plus some of the volunteers and staff, to meet with the men in a current program that just launched recently in Iowa, and just to share their stories. Two are pastors. One was a businessman. We had one running a reentry center, and one who was an attorney. And so they're just sharing, you know, what God's been able to do through their lives. And we were able to commission the men in that current facility that God can use you.
0: Oh, you know, you talked about recidivism and how much lower it is with people who have been involved with Prison Fellowship. What is the biggest challenge for people getting out of prison and staying out of prison?
1: That's right. You know, I think so much of it really depends on having had the work and transformational work done before you leave. And so that you're prepared for that. Reentry should start the day you enter the system, not the day you leave.
0: And we'll be right back. Stay with us.
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3: So I was on the red carpet and I was just so absolutely lost and, you know, didn't even know what I was looking for. And I had an out-of-body experience on that red

carpet as I'm walking, and the entire world was looking in at us. That's how Cannes is. I don't know if anyone's seen it on TV, but there's all these barricades up, and the entire world is looking in at you, and you're looking out like somehow you're special because you're on the in. It's very difficult to get in there, and somehow you've arrived, and it was just completely empty. And I had this moment where I knew that everything, where I was, what I was doing,

0: And I remember it was just so unbelievable how the Holy Spirit came upon me and how people were praying for me. And I remember I went to the restroom to kind of try and gather myself. And I put water on my face and I looked into the mirror and there was literally no one staring back at me because my soul had been so empty from just giving little bits and little bits and little bits of yourself like the world will take from you. And the Lord just let me know that he had something so much better for me and he had the truth. And I'm literally like in the movies, I kid you not, I'm running out in this gown, like down a cobblestone road because I need to get to the airport because I know so little about God and Jesus and church. I just know I need to find a church, but I'm so foreign to it that I think I have to go back to the United States to find a church that there couldn't possibly be one in France. So that was the beginning of the most beautiful journey.
1: And really, and it's such a beautiful story because it could have, you could have just said, I'm just going to keep seeking that fame and fortune and everything else and not have that relationship with God. But you turn things around, and how great of a God we have that, like, he also gave you a platform to use your faith and still be successful in, you know, in the business, right?
0: Oh, absolutely. I always say God's such a better boss.
1: Oh, so much better.
0: Yeah, he really has glorified that. And, you know, instead of making movies for myself, for my own selfish reasons or for, you know, to please Hollywood, I was doing them to please God. And, you know, he really does glorify that. And we see, you know, people literally in the movie theaters giving their lives to Jesus after our films or not committing suicide or getting off the streets from homelessness because, you know, my gifts are his. Anything is, it's from him. And so it needs to be used back for the kingdom and for the well-being and good of others.
1: Yeah, absolutely. And, you know, we said earlier that you're a Catholic convert and you have this deep devotion to the Eucharist. How long did it take you to get to that point? And then when you realized the Eucharist, you know, was Jesus, you know, body, blood, soul, divinity and everything. And then I feel like you just couldn't look back, right?
0: You are so good and you've done your research for sure. That was about, I would say a year and a half later, I had been asking the Lord to change my heart at that point. And I had become Protestant. I was going to this non-denominational Christian rock church every week. And I was committed to it. And I was learning some, but when I had asked the Lord to change my heart, he really jobbed me at that point. You know, be careful what you ask for, but it was him stripping me of everything so that he could rebuild me in him. And I actually got really sick and I was dying and I was battling some horrible things. And at that point, it was the Eucharist that saved my life. Mm-hmm. Like I literally was miraculously healed over a period of time by the Eucharist. And it was also when the priest would come to my sick bed and he would be giving me the Eucharist, it was the only time that I had relief from the pain, horrific pain in my body. It was all of me. And I was like, what is this? And why does this feel different than the bread and the bread that I would take at the Protestant church? Why did this have some incredible healing power and protection and property that did not have?
1: Wow.
0: And it was, you know, and then I thought, oh no, I have to be Catholic now.
1: And here you are, you're like Catholic speaker, you know, everything, you know, but I love hearing these stories and everything because you know what, we should live boldly as Catholics. And that's kind of what you're doing. Just briefly tell us about, you have a great show that you are part of, you created, and then you also star in, right? The Advocate on PureFlix, which is super successful. Tell our viewers about that show. I'm sure that some of them have watched it. And is there a season two happening as well?
0: There is. We just finished season two. I'm so excited. There's going to be a re-release on Echo, which is a new massive streaming platform that's coming. I'm really excited about them. They're known for a lot of faith and family, and they've broken out into their own. So season two is coming, but season one can still be watched on Great American Family. And then when Echo launches soon, it's EKKL. That's so awesome. That will be, I'm just so excited about season two, because it really dives even deeper into our faith. you know, we made this show to really protect kids and to teach families and

0: children and teens, you know, how to protect within this world, you know, whether it's social media safety or, you know, safety in the world when you're going out. I mean, we have to be so careful now. But it's an hopeful show. It's a family show. And it also teaches about, you know, being a mystic in the Catholic faith and how the Holy Spirit can lead you, and to trust that instinct and to trust when God's trying to do something to protect us.
1: Also joining us, best-selling author Jim Burns with his new book, When Your Adult Child Strays, Trading Heartache for Hope. By the way, your book came out just last week, and it is number one new release, Amazon's, for conflict management. Congratulations on that.
2: Good. Thank you. That's great. I'm excited about it. And I wish there wasn't so many people who struggled with adult children. So,
1: and,
2: you know, it's kind of a mix.
1: Yeah, just about, you know, everybody does.
2: Exactly.
1: Before we start with the book, behind you, you are the founder of Home Word, which was created to support families, right, with help and hope. Just give us a little background on that, and then I want to talk about the book.
2: Yeah. Well, you know, we've been around for 40 years. We're the largest supplier of parenting seminars in the U.S. We also do marriage conferences and things like that. And, you know, I was a youth worker. I worked with kids, and I kept saying, I got to help these parents. So I actually made a more or less a career move. And at Homeward, I'm now the founder. We have a president. We do great things, surely beyond me. But we have four values: strong marriages, confident parents, empowered kids, and healthy leaders. And everything we do is about that. So it's a great organization, great content, lots of content on the website, like you're showing, but it also has, you know, some really wonderful courses and seminars. I'm in New York this Saturday, doing a seminar.
1: Oh, well, welcome to New York, you know, from California. You have a good weekend coming up here. This book follows a book you published 7 years ago, Doing Life with Your Adult Children. The reactions, is it that the reactions from that book led to this book? Let's talk about that.
2: No, exactly. I mean, 7 years ago, I wrote a book, never dreamed it would be a bestseller. And every day for the rest of my life, I will have questions from people talking about kids who have strayed, violated values, strayed from their faith, struggled with issues. And I only had 6 pages in that first book on that. And so I ended up saying, you know what, I'm going to write a book, and I'm so thrilled to do it. It was not an easy book to write because, you know, you're dealing with issues like deconstruction of faith, estrangement, building boundaries. And, you know, people oftentimes say to me, you know, can I fix my kid if I get this book? Not really. You're going to fix yourself because we need the fixing. But there's great hope. And I've seen so many great stories, Colleen. And I wanted to let people know that, you have heartache. And sometimes we struggle like crazy with, you know, we should have, we could have, we should have, you know, done this or we shouldn't have done that. Then our kids would be okay. Actually, we can't be defined by our adult children's decisions. They're adults. So really, I wanted this to be a hopeful book, a lot of practical issues, and it's happening. I'm so excited about it.
1: That's so great to hear because right away, the message is hope. You know, you just said there are no easy fixes, no simple solutions, but it is possible just to find more peace within the family. And I think you're lead with love, you tell us, which, yes, number one, I know most of us are always praying for our children, but there's so much when it comes to patience, resilience, and really sticking it out. Talk about that.
2: No, so, well, I mean, I'm kind of saying what Jesus did. He led with love. You know, he didn't always agree with, you know, some of the people, but he sure led with love. He showed kindness. And what I'm trying to do is change the way we communicate to our adult children when they have made some goofy decisions. It doesn't work by shunning them. It doesn't work by saying how wrong they are and how right we are. But we need to be people who, in the middle of this, not be in control, but still keep the relationship. I say a lot in the book, I talk a lot about staying in their story because, you know, the story is a marathon. It's not a sprint. Mm. And so many people are so heartbroken. And what they really need to do is stay in the story. And there's some great stories out there where people have changed. Kids have changed. Even as young adults, they then mature up and they do better.
1: You know, so many parents blame themselves for what our children are doing, as you said. And I think, you stress that's important because we can't do that. And, you know, no parent is perfect. Right. You know, how do we not blame ourselves?
2: Yeah. Yeah. Well, you know, it's hard. It's not, there's no easy magic fix on that. But, you know, I've found that, you know, people need a circle of support, and that circle of support can be, I'm in a support group with five guys. I've been with these guys for 24 years. I'm a better father, a better husband, a better Christ follower because of those guys. And we open up our lives to each other and, you know, talk and support. So when we've all gone through the adult children stuff, and so by being authentic and sharing, you know, we come alongside that. Mentors, who are the mentors in our life? Our church is a place of great support. If somebody needs a counselor because they're not figuring out how to navigate the adult world of children, then go get a counsel. You know, get counsel. The Bible even says, where there's no counsel, the people fall. In the multitude of counselors, there is safety. So find a counselor who knows a lot more than we do. And it's important for us to make those decisions, to rise above our circumstances and not, like I said, be defined by their choices. But that takes work and that takes discipline. And I wish, again, there was a magic fix. There's really not. But about the time they're 18, we have to give them the what I call the passport to adulthood, whether they're ready or whether they're ready or not, because we've never been parents of adults. Children, and they've never been an adult. So those first, especially those first years, oh my goodness, they're just hard. Today, our kids are in their 30s now, and we've moved from kind of being in control to sort of doing the mentor thing. And that's been amazing to watch they actually even like the way now we parented, and they sure didn't when they were teenagers.
1: And finally, actor Burt Ward, who is famous for playing the iconic role of Robin in the original Batman TV series, is also one of the founders of Gentle Giants Rescue and Adoption. He talked to Monsignor Jim.
3: I know you do these Comic-Cons and you're seeing people tell you this all the time, but of course, I had the Batman and Robin lunch pail like everybody else. And then I was just telling somebody here, because all these young guys who work here don't remember, like your show was often a two-parter and they were a week apart. So like you and Batman would be tied up somewhere about to, you know, and we'd have to wait an entire week to find out if you made it. And even though as kids, we didn't know if you were really going to make it. So there was the excitement to who you were back in those days doing this show. I guess that you're still, in a certain way, still there's excitement around you all the time, I would imagine, huh?
4: Well, still fighting heinous villains. in the last 32 years, my wife and I have gotten very involved with animal rescue, particularly people's pets, dogs and cats. And we've rescued more than 15,500 dogs and more than 350 cats in the last 32 years. And every one of these animals would have been put to death if we hadn't been there to save their lives. But here's what's really important. It's not just the fact that we saved their lives, but in the course of literally living with these animals, they all lived in our house as members of our family with about anywhere from 40 to 50 at a given time living in our home. There you go. Wow. That's exactly what our bedroom looks like every night and during the day sometimes if we go in there. But we found a way to help these precious pets live longer and healthier. And because of all of the knowledge we gained, just imagine if you lived with animals 24/7 for 32 years, and we developed a feeding and care program and a special food. Okay, and by the way, we take no salary from this. This is our charity. Wow. Just like you operate your charity, sure. We operate ours. We take no salary, and we created a food called Gentle Giants, which is available in all the Petco stores around the country. But the key thing is that we have dogs and cats living to 30 years.
3: Oh my God.
4: They're living twice their normal lifespan. One of our customers has a dog, he's been feeding his dog Gentle Giants for 17 and a half years. And on January 3rd of this year, his dog turned 32 years of age.
3: Oh my Lord. I've never heard of that.
4: Nobody has been able to do it. And the reason we're able to do this, it's not hocus pocus. We didn't discover the fountain of youth. Believe me, if we did, I'd be drinking from it. Is that We have found a way to make our food much healthier. Pet food is full of fat because it makes dogs hungrier to eat more pet food. And I won't disparage anybody, but I'm just telling you, we don't do that. And because our food is non-GMO, meaning there's no pesticides, it's not genetically modified, everything is the healthiest of the healthy. But we also feed dogs differently. For example, most people feed their dogs only twice a day. Every dog here, and that's like 40 to 50 at a given time, are fed five times a day. not more food, small

0: smaller, more frequent meals, you know?
1: Wow.
0: And with that, because an animal can't go 12 hours without food. And it actually ages them much more rapidly. And combining what we've learned with our food, as I said, we have dogs and cats living incredibly long lives. Our last two cats, one lived to 31 and one lived to 32.
1: It's incredible.
0: And right now, and people say, well, how can this be? But it's real. And we've got more than 100,000 dogs and cats that eat our food every single day.
1: Now, how did this all start, Bert? Like, how did you get this going? I mean, where did this come from? Were you always a pet lover? Or?
0: Well, I was, and so was my wife. But when we had our daughter, we decided to get her a dog as a pet. It's wonderful for a child to grow up with animals because animals are so loving and affectionate. We all know that.
1: Yeah.
0: You know, they're dedicated to you. And we were looking for a large breed dog, like a Great Dane or an Irish Wolfhound. And it ended up that we found out about a dog that needed to be rescued. And at the time, what do you mean rescue? Well, what it meant is that so many people, they'll get an animal and they love that dog, but then something in their life changes where they can't hold on to the dog. And so now they need to give it up. If they give it up to a shelter because they're so full, sometimes they'll put the dog down before you leave the parking lot. In other words, it's really tragic. So rescue offer a wonderful solution where they'll take a dog that somebody has to give up, that's been loved and cared for and is used to a safe, loving home, and they'll hold on to it and care for it and love it until they can find another home for it.
1: Mm-hmm.
0: And we've done that with 15,500 dogs. By the way, we received two presidential awards. I received the award for the President's Lifetime Achievement Award for creating the program that we have, and also the Volunteer Services Award for having saved so many dogs. And then my wife, Tracy, and I individually from the United Nations received their humanitarian award.
1: Wow.
0: So we received wonderful awards. We were never looking for them. But the key thing is that for every one of the people that watch your show, they can have their best friend, their dog, their cat, live as long as ours are living, which is late 20s and even sometimes over 30.
1: It's incredible. What about for yourself? I mean, you realize you're taking care of a segment of God's creation that could easily be missed. You know, and this is what I love about what you're doing. It's sort of like missionary work in a way, because you could easily step over a dog. You could easily step over a cat and not even think about it. But you've noticed it. You've taken them into your home. You've taken them into account. It's, in a way, it really is doing God's work and caring for creation, don't you think?
0: Listen, every life you save is precious.
1: Yeah.
0: And we tell people, you know, even if you can't rescue a dog, you know, take a blanket to an animal shelter. Do something. Make some effort to make lives. You know, and I must tell you something. Tracy and I, here's our belief. We want to leave this planet better off than we found it.
2: And that's it for this hour and this week. Thanks to all our guests. And thank you for watching. I'm Colleen McVeigh.

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0: Welcome to Encounter. I'm Monsignor Jim Vlaughan, along with Bishop John Barris, the Bishop of the Diocese of Rockville Center. Lectio Divina with the Spiritual Masters is a new series that invites readers to enter more deeply into the living Word of God through the ancient practice of Lectio Divina. Each volume of the series pairs the sacred text of the Gospels with the wisdom of one of the Church's great spiritual masters. Well, today, we take an in-depth look at the Gospel of John with St. Augustine, with its editor, Father Peter Heasley. Father Peter, thanks so much for being with us. We're glad you're here.
1: Thank you for having me, Monsignor.
0: I think Bishop Barris and I were both very impressed by this series, and also the format of it is just so user-friendly for all folks involved here on many, many different levels. Before we get to that, can you give us a little bit of your own biography, a little bit of your story?
1: Oh, sure. Well, I began life as an architect. I mean that from my youth. I'd wanted nothing to be but to be an architect. Studied architecture, worked in New York City. But during a stint with the Peace Corps in West Africa, actually was met by St. Augustine. I read his confessions, and I was hooked, was convinced I could be a Catholic priest. When I moved to New York to practice architecture, I kept discerning that, and here I am.
0: That's great. And I remember when Cardinal Dolan spoke to you, because I was present for that interview. One of the things, like, you have these advanced degrees, and his side to me was, and Father Peter is a great parish priest. He's a great pastor as well. I mean, that's another part of your ministry, right?
1: Yes, I'm the pastor of the parish of Corpus Christi in Notre Dame in Manhattan, where we serve the Columbia University community. So I'm also chaplain to Columbia University. And yeah, one hopes to be a good pastor. You know, for me, actually, one of the things I really love about St. Augustine is that he, too, is a good pastor. He's a bishop, right? And he understands fully well, though, a man of great intellectual stature, an intellectual giant, is a man with a heart and who employs all that he is in the service of the Church to shepherd God's sheep.
0: So tell us how you got involved in the series, and then how actually St. Augustine was the person. I know you love him, so it kind of makes sense that he would be the person that you would want to write about, but how that happened too.
1: Well, it began with an invitation from Tan Books to experiment with this a bit. So I did some work with them on the Psalms and Mark's Gospel, and we liked where it was going. We made some tweaks, and then we made the decision. We're going to start with John's Gospel, and we're going to pick Augustine, because Augustine spent most of his priestly life preaching on John's Gospel. His accumulated tractates on John take, you know, two thick volumes in the English translation. So part of the big work of this Lectio Divina series was to pare that down in a sort of a bite-sized way for the reader, and while still maintaining the great wisdom and the density and the depth of Augustine's work on this. But I think Augustine is someone who shares the heart of John as a contemplative and as an apostle. So it was a natural fit.
2: Father Heasley, it's just Pope Benedict XVI, his fingerprints are all over this contribution in terms of just his love for Augustine. I can remember him saying that in all of the years he's meditated on Augustine, that he always felt Augustine was a contemporary, thoroughly modern. And then just his emphasis on the commentaries of the fathers and all the richness of that, and his apostolic exhortation of Verbum Domini, and you know, the whole method of Lectio Divina, which comes directly from, you know, the fathers themselves, but is done beautifully by Pope Benedict in that exhortation.
1: Yes. You know, the fathers give us a way of reading scripture in which they are always reading with Christ, and they're always reading in the Holy Spirit, the same Holy Spirit who has inspired the scriptures. So, you know, modern biblical scholarship tends to want to look first for pulling apart the text, looking for the historical, critical data behind it. That's, you know, that's a good exercise. And Pope Benedict, we know from his Jesus of Nazareth series, values that and has

0: its place. And indeed, the fathers do engage with that to a certain degree, St. Jerome especially, but Augustine too. He'll want to know, you know, or he'll want to explain to an audience that may not be as familiar with some of the technical details what's going on there. But first and foremost, the fathers want to encounter Christ. And Lectio Divina emerges from the patristic period, from St. Benedict in particular, as a way of doing contemplation with the Bible. Okay, so the Holy Spirit has inspired Scripture, has moved the prophets to speak, has shaped Christ and the church from Old Testament into the New. If I sit down here, the conceit is if I sit down here with Scripture and invite the Holy Spirit in through prayer, the Holy Spirit can and will want to move me and enlighten me. But it takes some help to do that. And so the Lectio Divina with the fathers is specifically a help in the fathers guiding our reading here. And in this case, Augustine guiding our reading of John's gospel. Because we want someone who has encountered Christ in his own life, who is a saint, and indeed who has developed doctrine for us. The doctrine of Christ Jesus. Augustine is the doctor of grace. But indeed, Augustine, in a funny way, he actually calls his congregation your graces, because he recognizes the grace of God at work in them, the way one would address a bishop, right? Your grace. He addresses his congregation as your graces. So as he himself is confronting Scripture, and not just the inspired in its origin, he's also looking for the inspiration in its trajectory. He wants to see the Holy Spirit at work in his congregation. And so that's the other conceit of Lectio Divina, is that the Holy Spirit, who has inspired this work in the beginning, now wants to work through me and speak through me. And so if I give the Holy Spirit space and silence in which to do that, well, he will. He will do that. And so we have the Lectio itself, right, with the text of John's gospel and the text of St. Augustine. Then we have a meditatio. Because again, you know, we live by our imaginations. We want a guiding hand through what can be difficult, even from Augustine. Even Augustine's preaching can be difficult from a time and a place different from our own. Yeah, Augustine's mind is always fresh, but the situation in which he lives is somewhat different from ours. And so often he is actually confronting directly the Donatist heresy in North Africa. So we have to kind of, you know, pare a lot of that away. So we can confront the freshness and the richness that always contemporary nature of Augustine's thought.
1: You have this fascinating background of being both an architect and an accomplished biblical scholar. There's an architecture to the Gospel of John, which is very helpful in terms of Lectio Divina.
0: Yes, there is. Well, first of all, John's Gospel is broken into two main parts. So the public ministry of Christ in the beginning and the passion narrative at the end. The first part is sometimes very helpfully called the Book of Signs. It's divided into seven signs according to 7 days. And indeed, John begins his gospel in the same way that the book of Genesis begins, in the beginning, right? In the beginning was the Word. The Word was with God and the Word was God. So he's showing this is a new creation. Creation is coming to its completion now in Christ. So he actually organizes these six great signs, seven great signs and discourses of our Lord Jesus according to these days of creation, so the book of signs, then the book of glory, our Lord Jesus manifesting who he is as God and man, true God and true man, through his passion, death, and resurrection. So yeah, there's a very strong architecture to the book, but also an architecture to the text itself. And this, John's gospel has been a great way to begin this series on what ultimately is a work of contemplation, because John's gospel is designed for contemplation. The way our Lord Jesus speaks, he speaks what to us can seem a repetitive manner, saying the same thing over and over again in slightly different ways. But it's a way of drawing us into a long-term conversation. It's not just about laying out facts and data, question, response, but an engagement, which is what contemplation really is, a face-to-face engagement with our Lord, who wants to continue to rehash the doctrine and revisit the

0: question within us over and over again, as he does at the beginning from Nicodemus, all the way through to his apostles at the Last Supper, when he speaks to our Father and prays to our Father in a very contemplative manner for the apostles to hear.
1: I'm also thinking that some people maybe today may be hearing about Lectio Divina for the very first time. So this form, ancient real form of prayer, is perhaps new. So could you give us just the thumbnail, quick sketch of what you've been talking about so people can kind of catch up with our conversation too?
0: Yeah, Lectio Divina, again, emerged from the monastic system. St. Benedict and his followers, kind of, and the current system we have is brought to sort of in its form by the Carthusians, right? So it begins with the Lectio itself, which is Latin for reading, okay? And in here, that the Lectio section is actually reading the Bible, word for word, really taking one's time with it, really spending, the boast would be not that I read the whole Bible in a year or a week, or that I read John's Gospel in a day. The boast would be, no, I spent a week on a verse. Mm-hmm. I spent an entire prayer session just on one word. So was the Spirit moving me. And I and here in Lectio Divina, one is going to feel moved or compelled or urged by the Holy Spirit to meditate on a word or an expression or a phrase, to meet the Holy Spirit there and to stay there with him. So in the Lectio, we have the biblical reading itself, and we have the commentary from Augustine. There's a lot to read, and there's a lot to parse there. So we want to take our time with it. But the Meditatio section, and that's this with the prayers of the sort of more original contribution of the editors to this series, is a way of entering into the scene imaginatively. And this is a contribution of St. Ignatius of Loyola in particular, to use our imaginations to place ourselves in the moment. Okay, so our Lord Jesus is with the Samaritan woman at the well. Is it a hot day? Is there dust on my feet? Am I thirsty too? Do I feel, can I feel the woman's thirst? Am I tired from the journey? How can I really engage? What does our Lord look like? What does the scene smell like? Let me really enter into that scene, because I live a life in my five senses. I may be praying this in a Blessed Sacrament chapel that smells like carpet or wood, and maybe there's a baby crying somewhere. Can I bring all that into the scene with our Lord and really enter into it through the imagination? That will help me then understand both the words of Scripture and the words of Augustine. And there's a way to of breaking down those words into a bite-sized way, right? So then, we have the Lectio, we have the Meditatio, then we have what's called Oratio, which means prayer. And there are specific points for prayer, 2 to 3 specific points for prayer to guide the rest of my holy hour or my time in church. How do I respond to this? In what way can I take action as a Catholic Christian? Does this move me in some way, a particular way? These prayers, these points for prayer, I give as a starting point, but one can revisit this and make their own prayers. And then there is, as you said, given the structure of the book, blank space. Right? I can hold it up. There's blank space for this contemplatio all along the margins, and then in the space following the meditatio and oratio. That blank space is a way of saying, invite the Holy Spirit. Write down whatever comes to you and revisit this text year after year and see how your spiritual life has changed, how it's developed, how it's grown, your understanding, right? Let this be a record of your own spiritual journey through Scripture. So those are the five main parts of Lectio Divina: the oratio itself, the reading of Scripture, the meditatio, a sort of imaginative passage through it, the oratio, specific points for prayer, and the contemplatio.
1: Super helpful, Father Peter. We're very grateful for that. It was well worth the time, believe me. We'll take a quick break. We'll be back with more Encounter right after this.

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10: Thank you.
11: I am studying to be a NICU nurse to give back that same care that I received. I was born at 26 weeks and was in the NICU for 89 days.
12: There were ups and downs. There was 6 weeks on a ventilator, lots of different infections and surgeries that did not end at her discharge.
13: Even when she was hooked up with a lot of wires on her, I knew that she seemed to be a fighter.
11: The U.S. remains among the most dangerous developed nations for childbirth due to access to care, health inequities, and priority of maternal and infant health care. Having a support system like March of Dimes, it's needed, it's necessary.
14: After attending the March of Dimes class and hearing Lauren's story, it gave us a mission to be Brooks's number one advocate.
11: Improving maternal and infant health is as important today as it was then. Join me in making a difference in the lives of families everywhere.
15: Welcome back to Encounter, everyone. So we're talking about the Gospel of John, St. Augustine. Just going back to the Gospel of John too, Father Peter, if you can give us, in your thought process, in your own reflection, some of the major themes. You know, grace is a major theme. There's a bunch of different themes here. Can you go through some of that with us so we sort of get familiar with the Gospel first?
16: Yes. So John is, I think, first and foremost concerned with the identity of Christ. Mm-hmm. And several times, we hear our Lord saying, I am, right? I am he. He's identifying himself with God of the Old Testament. I am who am with the Lord, right? As St. Paul also does so beautifully in Philippians 2. So he begins the gospel with, in the beginning was the Word, and the Word was with God, and the Word was God, and the Word became flesh and dwelt among us. He's speaking about Christ Jesus as the eternal Word, the second person of the Blessed Trinity. And then in his discourses, he's often trying to reveal to whoever he's speaking with his relationship.

0: to the Heavenly Father, right? As a son, as one who knows God from eternity. And this is what leads to a lot of the trouble our Lord Jesus has with the authorities, that he's making himself equal to God. But this is John's chief concern, is the identity of Christ, that he is the co-eternal Son of God, who manifests this in different ways through the signs, right? And so where the other Gospels will kind of tell the signs, the miracles, kind of one after the other, John lets us linger on the signs. And we hear our Lord speak in these long and eloquent discourses about what that sign really means for his identity as the Son of God, right? One thinks of the multiplication of the loaves and fish. In fact, that's the one sign, along with the walking on water, that appear both in the Synoptic Gospels, Matthew, Mark, and Luke, as well as in John. Now, for instance, John doesn't feature the transfiguration, not important for what he's trying to say, but the multiplication of the loaves and fish is, because he goes from there into the bread of life discourse. And in John 6, goes on very eloquently about the fact that unless you eat the flesh of the Son of Man and drink his blood, you do not have life in you. And this, he's speaking about the Eucharist to come. The sign of the multiplication of loaves and fish points to the reality of the Eucharist to come. And it's wrapped up in the resurrection. He says, you will not have life in you unless you do this. And so this is so much of what John is doing, is when showing us who Christ Jesus is, both in himself, in a high level, right, doctrine, through the miracles then, and through the discourses that follow upon the miracles.
1: Now, also, if we could just put like the transparency of Augustine over what you just said. So there's some common themes there too in the writings of Augustine, right?
0: Well, Augustine, yes, is certainly concerned with developing doctrine in various mm-hmm. ways. He writes about the Trinity. He writes about free will. He writes about time and metaphysics. And so much of his confessions are concerned with doctrinal issues, mm-hmm. Memory and time and so on. Augustine is known as the Doctor of Grace because he's confronting a heresy called Pelagianism, which says, you know what, we're all okay. We don't need grace. We don't need baptism to be saved. We're all actually doing just fine. And Augustine says, no. We live in a world that needs healing. He knows this himself. He's a man who's lived a bad life. Augustine was living in a bad way for a long period of his life, and knew and felt the grace of God. He knows what grace feels like. It's a palpable thing for him. When he has this great moment of conversion, you know, he's been working with St. Ambrose in Milan. Augustine is a high-ranking Roman official and is working with the high-ranking St. Ambrose, Bishop of Milan. And eventually there is a moment, right, where our Lord breaks through finally. He's worn Augustine down and now can break through, and his grace enters and he says, tole lege, take and read. And he picks up St. Paul's letter to the Romans and reads and says, now is the time for you to convert. Mm-hmm. Now is the time to leave the past behind. So Augustine, as a man, knows this. He's able to lay all that now on his reading of John's gospel. He knows what it means to convert, to come from a former way of life into a new way of life. He knows what grace looks and feels like and can read that in John's gospel.
1: Another interesting component, really, of Augustine is that we get him in the office of readings. And there's another connection there, even to the liturgical seasons with Augustine, that kind of applies to the Gospel of John, right?
0: Well, we hear so much about Augustine's instructions to the shepherds, mm-hmm. Especially during the same time of year that in year B that we read from John's Gospel, right. Yeah. The Bread of Life discourse, right? So much about being good shepherds, if that's what you're referring to.
1: Yes, exactly right.
0: In August and September of the year.
1: Yeah. I'm also thinking about like this book. One of the things I really liked about this book and what attracted me so much to it was that it really could be utilized in any one of a number of pastoral settings, from the seminary or doctoral school down to parishioners who want to get to know the gospel better, say during, you know, the Easter season or something like that.

0: It sort of applies in both ways, doesn't it?
1: Absolutely. Now, I would say I think that the target audience here is, sort of Joe pew sitter, right?
0: Yeah.
1: So I've done a program of the Bible in a year. So I've read the Bible, and I think that's it's an invaluable first step just to read the Bible, even if you don't get it, right? Even if you don't understand it, put all those words in your mind, right? Let them pass through your eyes or through your ears into your heart. Let them linger there, even if you don't understand them. So you've done the Bible in a year. Now, really sit down and do the Bible in 10 years, 20 years. Sit down with each book, really take your time. And this is not entry level, it's the next step, the next invitation forward into the scripture. But I agree. I mean, I think anybody could, especially with the St. Augustine readings, now at any level, I found this project enriching for myself. I learned so much about John's gospel just by doing this work, and how to read John's gospel and how to read Augustine by doing this work. I mean, even if I never sold a copy of this, it would have been worth the effort for me, right? As a Christian, as a reader, and as a lover of scripture and of the Holy Spirit.
0: And that's what I like about this series from Tan Books, actually. They're all kind of like this, and they are very, very informative, but also very personal. And I kind of like that component. I know Cardinal Dolan asked you about this. I'd like you to talk about this on our show too. Another version you use, another book that you're writing for Tan Books like this. So do you have another one you're working on? You mentioned it.
1: The St. Paul's letter to the Romans with St. John Chrysostom. So I've sent that on to the editors, and we'll see when that's coming out. Don't have a date on that yet. That was another very enriching project. St. John Chrysostom is very different from Augustine, I think, in temperament and focus, what he's focused on when he's reading scripture. But St. John Chrysostom is deeply attentive to what St. Paul is doing. He understands as a rhetorician not just what Paul is saying, but how Paul says it. So there's so much pastoral richness to draw from St. John Chrysostom's reading of Romans, because he's going to instruct us in how Paul is making his case before his audience. And we also have out already St. Matthew's Gospel with St. John Chrysostom. That one has already come out this past summer.
0: I wanted you to mention that too. Where can people get them? I mean, I know at Tan Books you can get them, of course, right?
1: Tanbooks.com. 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
0: Well worth it. You just reinvited yourself to our show, Father Peter. So when the next book comes out, we
1: Thank you
0: definitely
1: very
0: have you
1: much,
0: back.
1: Monsignor. I would look forward to it.
0: Thank you so much for being with us today. We're glad you were here. For Bishop John Barris, I'm Monsignor Jim Vaughan. Once again, we thank you for joining this interesting discussion. For more information on Encounter or this book, you can visit cfntv.org. God bless everybody. We'll see you next time. 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

The Lord be with you. A reading from the Holy Gospel according to John. Glory to you, O Lord. And Jesus raised his eyes to heaven and said, Father, the hour has come. Give glory to your Son, so that your Son may glorify you. Just as you gave him authority over all people, so that your Son may give eternal life to all you gave him. Now this is eternal life, that they should know you, the only true God, and the one whom you sent, Jesus Christ. I glorified you on earth by accomplishing the work that you gave me to do. Now glorify me, Father, with you, with the glory that I had with you before the world began. I revealed your name to those whom you gave me out of the world, and they belong to you, and you gave them to me, that they have kept your word. And they know that everything you gave me is from you, because the word you gave to me, I have given to them. And they accepted them and truly understood that I came from you, and that they have believed that you sent me. I pray for them. I do not pray for the world, but for the ones that you have given me, because they are yours, and everything of mine is yours, and everything of yours is mine. And I have been glorified in them. And now I will no longer be in the world, but they are in the world while I am coming to you. The Gospel of the Lord. Praise you, Lord Jesus Christ. And pretty much everybody knows what a dash mark is. It's that little line we draw between two words or dates to connote that there is something more happening between the first word or number and the next. Today we are celebrating the seventh Sunday of Easter, and in a sense it's a dash mark between the Feast of the Ascension that most of us celebrated last Thursday and the great Feast of Pentecost, which we will celebrate next Sunday. Now I mentioned that most of us celebrated the Feast of the Ascension last Thursday, thus the common name Ascension Thursday. But there are a number of dioceses throughout the country that celebrate the Ascension today. So for us here today, the seventh Sunday of Easter is sort of a dash mark, but a very important dash mark. Our gospel reading today is from St. John. And John is sometimes a bit more of a difficult read. His version of the gospel is different from those of Matthew, Mark, and Luke, which are described as the synoptic gospels. Matthew's gospel begins with the genealogy of Jesus and then describes his birth. Luke, too, begins with the events surrounding the birth of Jesus. They're the infancy narratives. And Mark's gospel begins with the baptism of Jesus and the start of his public ministry. They all tell the story of Jesus from the incarnation and proceed throughout his earthly ministry to his death and resurrection. In a sense, you might say, from the ground up. John, on the other hand, starts with his divinity, so you might say, from the heavens down. Now, the first words of John's gospel are worth visiting here. He wrote, "In the beginning was the Word, Jesus, and the Word was God, and the Word is God. He was in the beginning with God, and all things came into being with him, and without him, nothing came to be. What came to be through him was life, and this life was the light of the human race, the light shining in the darkness, and the darkness has not overcome it." So you see, from the very beginning, John speaks of how the Father and the Son are one. And now today, we read that Jesus raised his eyes to heaven and said, "Father, the hour has come. Give glory to your Son, so your Son may glorify you." Then he continues, "Now glorify me, Father, with you, with the glory that I had with you before the world began." Clearly, Jesus is establishing to his disciples that he and the Father are one. And now in this prayer,
He speaks about those whom the Father has given to him and revealed his name. And he refers to them as given to him out of this world. Now, no, he's not talking about some alien the world or anything. What he is saying is when he says not in this world, he is not talking about the world he created either, which of course is good. Rather, he is talking about the evil that exists in the world, which separates us from the

Lord, the evil that causes us to rebel against him. Recently, I had a conversation with two friends, and we talked about the current state of our country and our world. And we talked about how people treat each other. And I said, if we would all just adhere to the teachings of Christ, it would be a much better world. And throughout our discussions, I was repeatedly told, that's not realistic. That's not how it works in the real world. Or there's nothing we can do about that or this. But you see, as followers of Christ, we are called to be in the world, but not part of it. We must be above what the world tells us is best for us. We can't just accept the message of hatred, division, greed, and immorality. To sit quietly and do nothing, we pay homage to Satan, not to God. We must be above what the world tells us is best for us. We can't just accept the messages of hatred and division, greed and immorality. To sit quietly and do nothing, we pay homage to Satan, not to God. It seems so much a part of our human nature, at one time or another, to rebel. And I think that starts when we're very, very young. I recall a few years back, my grandson, Ronan, who was not quite 2 years old at the time, was about to do something that he shouldn't, and he instinctively knew that he shouldn't. And he started, and as he started, he just looked at me right in the eye, and despite my warnings, he just smiled and batted his eyelashes at me and definitely proceeded to do what he wanted anyway, very defiantly. And when he saw me get up and start coming towards him, his expression turned into a oops look, followed by a look somewhere between anger and remorse. And I think this is what Jesus is trying to get across to us today. He tells the Father that he has taken care of those who were given to him. Not the whole world, mind you, but those chosen. Consider yourself fortunate. You are part of the chosen. It was us that he had revealed himself and his Father. It is them and all those who come after them that he has entrusted mankind to. In this prayer, he says, I will no longer be in the world, but they are staying in this world that has rebelled against his word. And it was to them, and therefore to all of us, that he has entrusted the mission of the church. And that mission is to spread the good news of Jesus Christ. And how do we do that? Well, we do it with the same way in which it was given to us, through education about our faith, through prayer, which has been taught, through the sacraments that gives us grace to help us to support us. But most of all, it came to us through our parents and our grandparents, who accepted the responsibility of educating us in the faith as part of their parental responsibility. It was by the way that they lived their lives and their devotion to Jesus, our Blessed Mother, and the saints, whose intercession they sought out on our behalf. Faith doesn't just happen. The seed must be planted and nurtured to help it grow. Among the very last words Jesus spoke to his disciples before he ascended into heaven, go and make disciples of all nations, baptizing them in the name of the Father and of the Son and of the Holy Spirit, teaching them to observe all that I have commanded. Mind you, commanded, not suggested. Those same teachings that are so desperately needed in this day and time. It's a tall order to make disciples of all nations, but our task is not so big, but just as important. It is to bring all our family and friends to the Lord. And we can best do that by prayer, good example, and speaking about how important our faith is to us, pretty much the way it has been passed down to us over the centuries. An important task, but we are not alone, and we can do it. My friends, pick up the challenge that our gospel presents to us today. Do not be afraid. Take comfort and strength in the Lord.

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12: It is the best feeling in the world. They impact me. I'm proud of the work that I'm doing.
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0: Nel nome del Padre, e del Figlio, e dello Spirito Santo. Amen. La pace sia con voi.
1: A reading from the Acts of the Apostles. When they had entered the city, they went to the room upstairs where they were staying, Peter and John and James, and Andrew, Philip and Thomas, Bartholomew and Matthew, James, son of Alphaeus, and Simon the Zealot, and Judas, son of James. All these were constantly devoting themselves to prayer, together with certain women, including Mary, the mother of Jesus, as well as his brothers. The word of the Lord.
0: Buongiorno e benvenuti.
2: Dear brothers and sisters, today, May the 13th,
0: della Costituzione dogmatica sulla Chiesa alla Vergine Maria.

0: The Second Vatican Council chose to dedicate the last chapter of the dogmatic constitution on the Church of the Virgin Mary, Lumen Gentium. She is hailed as the preeminent and singular member of the Church. And as its type and excellent example in faith and charity, these words invite us to understand how in Mary, who under the action of the Holy Spirit welcomed and brought forth the Son of God made flesh, we can recognize both the model and the preeminent member and mother of the entire ecclesial community.
1: Venuta a compiersi in lei,
2: by allowing herself to be shaped by the work of grace which came into fulfillment in her, and by welcoming the gift of the Most High with her faith and her virginal love, Mary is the perfect model of what the whole Church is called to be, a creature of the Word of the Lord, and mother of the children of God, begotten in docility to the action of the Holy Spirit. Furthermore, as she is the believer par excellence, in whom we are offered the perfect form of unconditional openness to the divine mystery within the communion of God's holy people, Mary is an excellent member of the ecclesial community. Finally, inasmuch as she brings forth children in the Son, loved in the eternal Beloved who came among us, Mary is the mother of the whole Church, which can turn to her with filial confidence in the certainty of being heard, protected, and loved.
1: Si potrebbe esprimere l'insieme di queste caratteristiche della Vergine Maria.
2: One might express the sum of these characteristics of the Virgin Mary by referring to her as a woman who is the icon of the mystery. The word woman highlights the historical reality of this young daughter of Israel, to whom it was granted to live the extraordinary experience of becoming the mother of the Messiah. The expression icon emphasizes that in her, the twofold movement of descent and ascent is fulfilled. In her, both God's gratuitous election and her free consent of faith in him shine forth. Mary is therefore the woman who is the icon of the mystery, that is, of the divine plan of salvation, once hidden and now revealed in the fullness of Jesus Christ.
0: The Council has left us clear that is Jesus Christ, and that his Mother, Most Holy, is no way impedes, but rather fosters the immediate union of the faithful with Christ. At the Mother of God, the Blessed Virgin Mary. In this singular way, cooperated by her obedience, faith, hope, and burning charity in the work of the Savior, in giving back the supernatural life to souls. The mystery of the Church is also reflected in the Virgin Mary. In her, the people of God find the representation of their origin, their model, and their homeland. In the Mother of the Lord, the Church contemplates her own mystery, not only because she finds in her the model of virginal faith, maternal charity, and the spousal covenant to which she is called, but also and above all, because in her she recognizes her own archetype and ideal figure of what she is called to be. As we see the reflection on the Virgin Mary collected in Lumen Gentium, teach us to love the Church and serve him within the fulfillment of the Kingdom of God, which is coming and which will be fully realized in glory.

0: Lasciamoci allora interpellare da tale sublime modello che è Maria, Vergine.
1: Let us then allow ourselves to be questioned by the sublime model given to us by Mary, Virgin and Mother, and let us ask her to help us, through her intercession, to respond to what is asked of us through her example. Do I live my participation of the Church with humble and active faith? Do I recognize in her the community of the covenant that God has given me to respond to His infinite love? Do I feel that I am a living part of the Church in obedience to the pastors given by God? Do I look to Mary as a model, an outstanding member and mother of the Church, and ask her to help me to be a faithful disciple of her Son? Sisters and brothers, may the Holy Spirit, who descended upon Mary and is invoked by us humbly and trustfully, grant us the grace to live these wonderful realities to the full. And having reflected deeply on the Constitution Lumen Gentium, let us ask the Virgin to obtain this gift for us, that love for the Holy Mother Church may grow in all of us. So be it.
2: And now we'll listen to the English language.
3: The English-speaking pilgrims and visitors wish to express to you their sentiments of deep respect and esteem, and to assure you of their prayers for your ministry as the successor of Peter. They also extend their best wishes for a happy Easter. At the end of the audience, we will sing together the Our Father in Latin. His Holiness will then impart his apostolic blessing, which he extends in a particular way to the members of your families at home. He also intends to bless any religious articles you may have brought for this purpose. And in a special way, his blessing goes to your children, the elderly, and those who are sick.
0: Dear brothers and sisters, in our catechesis today, we contemplate Mary, whom the final chapter of the Dogmatic Constitution, Lumen Gentium, recognizes as a model, perfect member, and his mother. Docile to the Father's will, her Son's work of redemption, and the promptings of the Holy Spirit, Mary is the model of what the Church is meant to be. Her unconditional yes shows us how to be members of the Church. As our mother by grace, she is the one to whom we can turn with filial trust in the certainty of being heard, protected, and loved. In a special way, Mary cooperated in the work of salvation through obedience, faith, hope, and ardent charity to restore through her Son the supernatural life of souls. Let us be challenged by Mary's example of humility, active faith, and obedience. Let us generously respond in love, magnifying God in our hearts and receiving strength from the sacraments. Let us ask Mary to help us be faithful disciples of her Son. I greet the English-speaking pilgrims and visitors taking part in today's audience. In particular, the groups from England, Ireland, Tanzania, India, Indonesia, Canada, and the United States of America. Today, we remember the memorial of Our Lady of Fatima. On this day, 45 years ago, an attempt was made on the life of Pope John Paul II, and for these reasons, I dedicated my catechesis today to the Blessed Virgin Mary. At the same time, we will soon celebrate the Lord's Ascension, which marks the entrance of his humanity into heaven. As we await Jesus' second coming in

glory, may we, like the apostles, entrust ourselves to the Blessed Virgin. Upon you and your families, I willingly invoke the joy and peace of Christ the Lord. God bless you.

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0: 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My first guest is an orthopedic surgeon and the chief of joint replacement at St. Joseph Hospital, Dr. Eric Lepkowski.
1: Thanks for having me. Happy to be here.
0: And I'm happy to have you. You are a busy guy. You are the head of joint replacement at St. Joseph's Hospital. First of all, tell us a little bit about St. Joseph's Hospital for the viewers.
1: So St. Joseph's Hospital is a small community hospital in Bethpage, New York.

0: When I say small, it's referring to the number of beds. Doesn't mean we're not busy. We're actually one of the busier hospitals in the Catholic health system, despite our smaller relative size. Mm-hmm. We offer care across the spectrum. Obviously, for me, most importantly is the orthopedic care, but we also have cardiac, neurosurgery, general surgery, podiatry, plenty of other services across the board.
1: So you guys, you pack a big punch for such a small place.
0: That's the idea.
1: You know, it's amazing. Medicine has become so localized. We used to have to send patients into the city and to other states for procedures. Now they just want to stay home. So Bethpage is pretty close to just about everybody.
0: Yeah, and honestly, for, I don't want to call them run-of-the-mill procedures because these things are very important to mm-hmm. our patients. For more standard procedures, going to specialty hospitals sometimes has a downside where, you know, God forbid there is some sort of issue, you need to see your doctor, you know, more readily. Mm-hmm. That trip, an hour and a half, 2 hours to the city, is a lot harder to do than the 5-minute trip down the road.
1: Absolutely. So tell us more about your program. So you're the head of joint replacement. What joints are we talking about?
0: So when we talk about joint replacements, while there's many of joints that can be replaced, the focus for programs like this and our program is hip replacements and knee replacements.
1: Got it. And do you have a tendency to do one or the other?
0: Just the way my practice is shaped out, I tend to do more knee replacements than hip replacements, about 2-to-1 ratio, but still do plenty of both.
1: Is that because more people have knee injuries or over hip injuries, or?
0: I think some of it is that, and I think some of it is just the fact that when we're bearing force through our weight-bearing joints, the knees just see more force than the hips do, so that wear and tear, the beatings that people take to their joints over their lifetime, their knees just seem to feel it more.
1: If I'm having knee pain right now, give me your 30-second spiel on directing me on what to do.
0: Fortunately, joint replacement is a very algorithmic approach. Our arthritis is an inflammatory condition, so we treat the inflammation. The first thing you do is anti-inflammatory medications. Usually it's over-the-counter medications. Sometimes you need prescription strength, either from an orthopedist that you see or from your primary care doctor, physical therapy, the more basic stuff. Once those are not really controlling the symptoms, don't make them go away, that's when we start doing things like injections, steroid injections, gel injections. When that doesn't work, well, at a certain point, we do have to admit that a mechanical problem does need a mechanical solution. And that's when you start talking about the orthopedic surgery.
1: So if I try the anti-inflammatories and I start physical therapy, how long typically should I give it to start to feel better before I say, hey, this isn't working, I may need more?
0: Usually it's several weeks, I would say, because a lot of the issues with the anti-inflammatories is, especially the over-the-counters, we take them when we feel pain and they last for 4 hours and then we forget to take the next dose and then we skip a dose here. Or for the physical therapy, it takes a while for those muscles to build up the strength that you need. So it can take several weeks before you're noticing much of a difference.
1: And do you always do radiology studies when you meet a patient?
0: Pretty much always start with x-rays. The main reason being is arthritis is seen on x-ray. No reason to get CAT scans or MRIs. If we see the arthritis on the x-ray, if we have the answer, then we know the answer.
1: Why pick St. Joseph's Hospital or Catholic Health over a multitude of other systems in the area?
0: So what I would say is that the thing that sets us apart is the fact that we are a true community hospital. We do still have the latest and greatest. We have robotic technology for our hip and knee replacements. We're doing anterior approach, total hips. We have an accreditation that we just got from the Joint Commission, kind of showing that the work we've been doing is up to that standard of all of these other facilities. But the thing that sets us extra is that really you're being treated like your neighbor. And the reason is because a lot of times, well, the patients are the neighbors. I actually had a patient that I did a knee replacement on yesterday who realized that the physical therapist who came to see him the next day was literally his neighbor.
1: To go to a large hospital, particularly in a major city like New York City, and just be one of, you know, hundreds of procedures that day, to me is not very appealing.
0: No, you just become a statistic. In that case, another personal story I guess I can share is I did a knee replacement on a gentleman who is a Santa figure. He does mall Santa stuff, he does parades. And when he came in for his surgery, the nurses actually decorated his room with Christmas decorations. Wow. They added that extra personal touch. They gave him milk and cookies, which I said, maybe not so much. He's a diabetic, he's up on that a little bit, right. But it's still, the touch is there.
1: So you replace Santa's knee, is what you're saying.
0: That's right.
1: What is it about St. Joseph's that sets it far above any other hospital in your opinion?
0: Well, like I said, I think the community approach really is the biggest thing. Again, we do have the robotic technology. We're doing sort of the latest and greatest when it comes to, you know, getting people out of the same day, we do multiple different types of nerve blocks, for example, that not everyone is using, which we've noticed a huge difference in our post-operative pain control issues. People are not needing

0: as much narcotic medication. People were routinely going home same day as surgery. No one really goes to rehab facilities anymore. We haven't found the need for any of that kind of stuff. And I do find that from some of these bigger centers, people who are either have family or friends that go there, that's sort of in their head that they're still staying in the hospital for several days, still going to rehab centers. And I think some of that is, like you said, people becoming a little bit of a statistic and not getting that individualized care.
1: Dr. Lepkowski, thank you for joining us on this program. It's very informative, and we will definitely have to have you come back.
0: Thank you again for having me.
1: Coming up next, we'll learn about different areas of orthopedics at Catholic Health. Foot and ankle injuries, you're watching Stronger Together with Dr. Dave.
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5: 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I appreciate them so much. They are always here. 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

0: Welcome back to Catholic Health, Stronger Together with Dr. Dave. Today, we're talking about Catholic Health's orthopedic program and the different services they provide. My next guest is Dr. Salvatore Rizzo, an orthopedic surgeon with expertise in general orthopedics and foot and ankle surgery.
1: The foot and ankle has 26 bones and over 30 joints. Not many of them move that much, and they're even under even more stress than the bigger joints of the knee and the hip. And so what we tend to see is because there's a lot smaller joints, they take a lot more stress proportionally. And so people end up with a lot of different conditions than just simple knee arthritis, hip arthritis. There's a lot more that can go wrong, a lot more moving parts. If you think about a knee, it's like this big. An ankle is like this big. And so what we see is that the ankle can take up to 9 times your body weight with certain activities, and all in that small little section. I see a breadth of everything. We certainly have the sports stuff. We certainly have the, I got into a car accident or fell off a ladder and shattered my ankle. Everyone's pretty familiar with that. What I see for people who have foot pain and ankle pain that started without an injury, almost universally have limitations in their ability to move their ankle, usually stemming from a tight calf muscle. And because of all those joints that we talked about, if the ankle, the biggest one in the foot, doesn't move as much, the other smaller joints have to take on more motion, more stress. And so over time, 10,000 steps a day, 9 times your body weight, we see that those joints wear out. Plantar fasciitis, Achilles tendonitis, foot arthritis, big toe arthritis. We see a lot of those just from a tight calf, just from abnormal walking motions, and they build up over time. That's why it usually all of a sudden it feels like it starts one day out of nowhere. I didn't fall, I didn't trip, I didn't have any of this happen, it just popped up. And I see people whose foot gets flatter or they have a high arch and everything gets really rigid. A lot of it comes down to that. It's more so long-term wear and tear that I see than the occasional sports or trauma. So let's go back to the arthritis, which is a lot of what I see for people who just have sort of foot pain that came out of nowhere. For most arthritis in the foot, it's unfortunately not like a hip or knee, which are amazing surgeries. People do really well with replacement. We've tried here and there to replace joints in the foot. They're so little that the best

0: evolution typically is a fusion, and that sounds really scary. We're taking a bone, a joint that's supposed to move, and growing the bones together so it doesn't move anymore. The people who need that procedure, the joints have gotten so arthritic that the bones don't move much anymore to begin with, and any motion causes pain. By fusing those joints and putting them in the right position, the pain goes away. A lot of times, the fusion for the sort of the midfoot is the problem. Ankles can be replaced or fused. That sort of depends on who you are and how active you are, and we have a long discussion about that in the office. Ankle replacement has come a really long way. And then for the plantar fasciitis and Achilles tendonitis, a lot of people want a procedure done in the foot for that, and it makes sense. I have pain in the foot. I would attack the target, and I really would for any of these other procedures, which is the calf muscle. Almost always I will lengthen a calf muscle with any of these procedures to take away the root cause and then also address the other stuff in the foot. I change people's shoes. A lot of people have trended towards these Hokas and other running shoes that put your heel up and lift you up off the ground, which is the exact opposite of what we want to do. If you're just walking, it's putting you more on the top of your foot and stressing all the joints in your foot more so than need to be. So I take people into zero drop shoes, meaning the heel and the forefoot are at the same height, get their heel back on the ground, drive all the weight up through their leg instead of through the bending of their foot. I have them stretch, go to therapy, focus primarily on stretching their calf and working some of the muscles in their foot. And that's almost everyone gets that right off the bat. Catholic Health provides a community both on the employee side and for patients. We're all part of the one same family. And I think Catholic Health really tries to drive us to treat people as people and not as just a cog in the machine or a number, you know, at the lunch line. So that has been really rewarding. I think patients appreciate it. I think employees like working for Catholic Health. And so that seems to just make sense to me. Foot and ankle especially is right on the forefront of a lot of the cutting edge technology and techniques that we have. So there's a lot of new techniques that we incorporate while still staying true to sort of the old time stuff. For the longest time, we treated other bone injuries with metal, and no one ever did that in the foot and ankle. And the most exciting prospect now is 3D printed implants. So let's take two examples. One, total ankles. For anyone coming for a total ankle with me, they get a special CT scan, and all of the guides that I use to cut through, all of the implants, are personally made. They are 3D printed to the patient's anatomy. So your total ankle replacement will not be the same as mine. The cutting guides are all made to your anatomy. For a lot of these big voids in the foot and ankle problems, we can create custom 3D implants to fill the joints, to fill these holes that previously we really had no good solution for. Most of my surgeries involve approximately 6 weeks of non-weight bearing or partial weight bearing. Usually people are in their own shoes around 8 to 12 weeks. And then you can still have some on and off swelling up to a year. I'd say 90% of people's recovery is within 4 to 6 months, but it does take a little bit more time to fine tune it. I usually will not even offer anything more aggressive for 3 months. It just takes time. Some people see progress within 4 weeks, but for the general population, I'd give it at least 3 months before we really tackle anything else. Get your shoes, get your new inserts, stretch your calf, go to physical therapy, give it some time. And if we tried all that, we gave it the good faith effort that, hey, this is not gonna happen without something more invasive, then and only then do we talk. I'm not usually someone to sign you up for surgery the first day, unless you have a broken bone that needs to be fixed.
1: Maybe you're an athlete or you have a loved one who participates in sports. You'll definitely want to watch this next segment. We'll hear from one of Catholic Health's sports medicine specialists. You're watching Stronger Together with Dr. Dave.
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3: Welcome back to Catholic Health, Stronger Together with Dr. Dave. So far, we've learned different types of orthopedic issues and treatment options that are available at Catholic Health. 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Dr. Riker, thank you for joining us.
4: Thank you for having me.
3: So you're going to be a really busy guy because you're going to have to deal with athletes, teenage athletes. You're going to have to deal with middle-aged weekend warriors like myself.
4: Absolutely.
3: And you're going to have to deal with older population. So your subspecialty in orthopedics really is sports medicine. In a few sentences, what does that mean? How are you different than a quote-unquote typical orthopedic surgeon?
4: So we do 5 years of regular training, so you get exposed to everything. And then I did a year down at University of Kentucky focusing on just sports-related issues. And that doesn't mean just athletes. It's really anybody that relies on the functioning of their body to make a living. Whether it's you hurt your shoulder doing construction, or you're an athlete that tore something in their knee, I'm there for everybody. And certainly anybody that wants to get back to doing something that they enjoy.
3: When do they reach out to somebody like you? I mean, do they have to go to an orthopedic surgeon right away? How would you advise these people?
4: A lot of primary care doctors and non-operative sports specialists do a great job of sort of filtering and getting you to the right person. I have no problem seeing them for the first time. I like doing the simple things. I think that a lot of people neglect kind of rehab, and they sort of abuse their bodies working hard every day, and then they have pain and they just sort of ignore it.
3: Yeah.
4: If there's simple things we can do to get you out of pain so you can continue to work, or you can continue to play sports like you want to, why not try those? So I'm happy seeing you on the first time, calling me, anything that pops, clicks, catches, locks, I'm always there.
3: I think it's really important that the orthopedist sees that person early on, because a lot of times they'll come in and say, look, I hurt myself, I did rehab, I'm 30% better, but what were you initially? And I think when you see that, I think it sticks in your brain where they're, how much they've improved or have not improved.
4: Yeah, and it also gives a good answer. Were you doing the directed things at the actual injury? Mm-hmm. Some people, they're like, I rested a little bit, and then I did PT maybe once or twice a week for a couple weeks.
3: Right.
4: It's like, then they come to me and they say, I tried all those things, right. And they want, you know, MRI, they want surgery sometimes. Yeah. And I go, we haven't really tried them. Just like a muscle takes time to build, injuries take time to heal. And if you're doing the right things and it's directed at the right injury and you're not healing, then we talk about surgery and then we talk about the other advanced things.
3: How long should we give physical therapy on average before we decide, hey, maybe this is not the way to go?
4: So everybody's different. If you had an acute injury and you felt something pop in your shoulder, and when I'm examining you, you have significant weakness, that changes things. I'm thinking more that you may have an injury that may not do well with PT.
3: Not your usual popping. You know, yeah. People pop their joints all the time. I see this, right?
4: That's fine.
3: Okay.
4: Clicking
3: is okay.
4: Non-painful clicking, I go, that's fine. Ignore that.
3: Okay.
4: Forget about that. If it doesn't hurt, it's okay.
3: Okay.
4: But yeah, if people have big injuries, I'd hope they come to me first before going to their primary care, because I'm going to get an MRI and that may be something that needs to be repaired. You know, ACL is torn, you get big swelling in the knee, you get a pop in the knee. Mm-hmm. That's a surgical thing.
3: Got it. Okay, that makes sense. So I come into your office, shoulder pain, it hurts. Are you doing a radiology study on me right away?
4: Generally, yeah.
3: What type?
4: If you had some sort of injury, we have x-ray available right in our office. Mm-hmm. I like to pull it up. I show you everything on the computer. I walk you through your x-ray. Then I do your

0: exam, and then I kind of correlate. Wow. Usually these people, it's more soft tissue injuries, but occasionally we have some fractures that come into clinic and we get an x-ray and they're like, I've been trying to rehab this and it's actually broken. And it's like, yes, I need you to stop doing PT. We're going to mobilize you now. We're going to let the fracture heal and then we'll go into PT.
1: Are you located at St. Joseph's Hospital? Or?
0: So I have privilege at St. Joseph's. Okay. I mostly operate out of Good Samaritan Hospital. Okay. And then I have offices in Melville and Bayshore.
1: If somebody comes in, they come into your office, outpatient office, for the first time, you are able to do an x-ray of their joint, whatever's bothering them right then and there.
0: Oh yeah, we have excellent x-ray techs there and they have all of our protocols, so everyone gets different films. You know, we get standing for the knees to evaluate all that, and then I get four views of the shoulder.
1: Do you work with physical therapists there, or do you refer them to the physical therapist that you trust locally?
0: So it's actually very nice within the Catholic health system. I've met all the physical therapists. I go to the different facilities to check them out. Mm. So I know which one has like a pitching coach, which one has somebody that is very focused on volleyball and wow. shoulder pathology, because each of these are different. And I like to find people that are also passionate about, you know, if they're very into playing baseball, they'll study how a thrower's arm needs to be rehabbed. So I'll sort of push them in different directions depending on what their injuries are.
1: Wow.
0: And then I get reports back, which is good too. I get to check in without actually speaking to them. You can do the most beautiful surgery, but if somebody doesn't start moving their knee, if somebody isn't doing the right thing after surgery, mm-hmm. then you may not have the same outcome. And the issues come when people come back too early, or they didn't do the proper rehab and they're not strong enough to come back when they should. And they could risk re-injuring it. And now you're dealing with another surgery.
1: Right.
0: So it's important to have people I trust that are rehabbing and people that care that yeah. are rehabbing.
1: To me, the best surgeons are as likely to say you don't need surgery right now as they are to say do the surgery.
0: Yes.
1: Because they're experienced. They know what happens if you don't make the right decision.
0: Yeah. Right. And I tell patients, I like the right surgery for the right patient at the right time.
1: Right.
0: Those things need to align.
1: Right.
0: And also, I like the simple things. The simple things consistently have been working, and a lot of people get better with those.
1: Yes.
0: So if we haven't tried the simple things, I'm not jumping to the most advanced stuff.
1: I get the sense that you really do tailor your treatment and approach to that individual patient. You're not going to treat a 15-year-old being recruited for college basketball the same way you're going to treat somebody like me who plays tennis on the weekends, right?
0: So yes and no. I think I envy like our trauma colleagues in orthopedics. It's like, yes, you broke your femur. We're fixing that. It's right. easy.
1: Yeah.
0: Everybody comes in with a meniscus tear. And yes, if you're a young competitive athlete, there are different things that will go into that meniscus tear than if maybe you're older and you're just looking to be able to be pain-free and go to work.
1: Right.
0: You know, when you talk about meniscus repairs versus just kind of shaving down that tear, that all goes into play. And then you will get the same treatment as far as if you tore your ACL, or I saw a young competitive collegiate player tear their ACL, it will be the same roughly surgery. Mm-hmm. So you get the same treatment, mm-hmm. just kind of a different discussion beforehand.
1: When would you recommend a replacement over a repair?
0: So for the shoulder, yeah. it's a little tough. When looking at the rotator cuff, you rely on that to move your arm through most ranges of motion. Mm-hmm. If you're much older and you have a traumatic injury where your rotator cuff tears off, the tissue isn't the same. It's mm-hmm. not the same as when you were 30 or 40. Mm-hmm. So you do talk about sometimes doing a replacement in those situations, a reverse total shoulder that doesn't need your rotator cuff to give you function and pain relief.
1: Right.
0: If you're younger, absolutely. I always try and preserve your normal anatomy.
1: Right.
0: I'd like your shoulder to work like it did before your injury. And I think repair will give you the best chance at that. But there are certain situations where, yes, you kind of need to go to a replacement of the shoulder.
1: The replacements in general are different now than they were 10, 15 years ago?
0: Yeah, everything gets better.
1: Yeah.
0: Technology improves,
1: yes.
0: You know, instruments are improving. Yeah. They have 3D guided cut guides now, so it's patient specific. They scan and make cut decisions off of your anatomic bone.
1: Wow.
0: And the plastic pieces that they use as sort of buffers in these joints are getting better. So they last longer and longer. The hope is that we do one surgery and that we can get up to 25 to 30 years out of life of the surgery, especially reverses. Typically those are lower demand patients. They're not putting the same stress and strain on their shoulder. Mm-hmm. And that would be like a one-time surgery, whether in your 60s or 70s, and hopefully will carry you without pain.
1: So the message this entire discussion has been really individualized care. You know, everybody's different.
0: Yeah.
1: It's not cookie cutter. And you really need, people watching this show have to understand, you need to meet with somebody and who's

0: going to shepherd you through this process from the beginning until the end. Not just to do a surgery and then forget about you, but really to know, you know, what are the steps we're going to use before surgery, and then if we need to do surgery, exactly what type of surgery. So it's very individualized. And that's encouraging to me as a cardiologist looking at an orthopedic surgeon. It's encouraging that everything is so individualized and getting better and better.
1: Yeah, absolutely. I make protocols for all my surgeries and rehabs, and some of them are a 9-month protocol. And then after the surgery, I'll sit down with them and I'll start crossing things and writing new things, because your surgery was different than the last patient's.
0: Right.
1: So we have broad goals that we want to meet. I want you to still be able to do that. Right. How can we get around that so you're not hurting while you're doing that?
0: Makes perfect sense. This is really informative. You definitely have to come back on the show. I'd love to hear the latest and greatest in the future. But thank you for taking time out of your very busy schedule.
1: Oh, thank you. This was great.
0: Thank you to all our guests today for sharing more about Catholic Health's orthopedic program. If you would like to know more about Catholic Health or to make a gift in support of one of the amazing programs you heard about today, please visit catholichealthli.org or call 1-855-CHS-4500. Thank you for watching today. I'm Dr. Dave DeGatti, and I'll see you next time on Catholic Health, Stronger Together with Dr. Dave.
2: 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Mike Piazza with a home run off of Trevor.
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on May the 6th and the 7th, in the Basilica of the Holy Sepulchre, the feast of the finding of the Holy Cross was celebrated by the work of Saint Helena, mother of the Roman Emperor Constantine. 100 years since the laying of the first stone at the Abbey of Our Lady of Latrun, Father Guillaume tells the story and the vocation of this unique place in the Holy Land. In Cyprus, the Vicariate of the Latin Patriarchate of Jerusalem organized a vocational event for young people, a way to get to know the different realities present in the Holy Land. In Jerusalem, the Hebrew-speaking Catholic community celebrated its anniversary with a day of meeting, memory, and gratitude for the shared journey. After Holy Week, celebrated with a limited participation of the faithful because of the war, the first great feast finally took place, the invention of the Holy Cross, or rather the finding of the Holy Cross by Saint Helena in the 4th century, lived with the participation of the local Christians. Brother Stefan Milovic.

0: guided us to the origins of this feast of Gallican origin, which for a long time was celebrated in the whole universal church. With the liturgical reform of 1969, the double feasts were suppressed, and between the two, that of the Exaltation of the Holy Cross, celebrated on September the 14th, was maintained. In Jerusalem, however, this feast has been preserved and is celebrated on May the 7th, since here is located the holy place of the finding of the cross. We are here, a few meters below Calvary. The Holy Calvary is located above us, and according to tradition, when Christ was crucified, the crosses were thrown into this quarry, of which we still see the stone vaults today. These vaults continue behind the altar of our Armenian brothers. They extend into the church of the Copts in a cistern and reach as far as the sacristy of the Latins, a large quarry. According to tradition, it is here that the crosses were thrown. Brother Stefan explains to us that during the night in the office of readings, the account of St. Rufinus of Aquileia is read, who lived in Jerusalem and described the stages of the finding of the cross. Thanks to the faith and the tenacity of St. Helena, accompanied by the Bishop of Jerusalem Macarius, a prayer was addressed to heaven, asking God to indicate which was the cross of Christ. And so it happened, through the healing of a woman who lay almost without life. This place has been incorporated for more than 1,000 years into the Basilica of the Holy Sepulchre. Today this chapel belongs to the Franciscans. Every day we come here during the daily procession to venerate the place where the Holy Cross was found. A feast lived with great solemnity and death, presided over by Brother Francesco Jelpo, Custos of the Holy Land, in the Easter time. For Brother Stefan, it is like having the opportunity to relive the Easter Triduum, the Passion and the Death of Jesus, through an Easter prism. 2 days in which, with the help of the readings and the songs, one can enter into the heart of this feast, undertaking a journey of freedom. From the old life of sin toward the cross of Christ, scandal to the Jews and foolishness to the pagans, as the Custos recalled in his homily. It is in the small and large crosses of life that the Lord teaches us to trust, because the cross is not explained, it is lived. The cross is the only hope toward which we turn our gaze to have the true life. The relic of the Holy Cross that we use today for this feast is a storothek, that is, the container in which a splinter of the relic is kept. This storothek is rather recent and is very beautiful because many pilgrims over the course of the centuries, and still today, offer to the Madonna of Calvary numerous jewels. All these gifts offered to the Madonna of Calvary were melted down, and the storothek was thus realized with the objects of the devotion of the faithful who entrusted themselves to the Virgin. Christ died and rose for the salvation of all men. It is very beautiful to see how the supplication of the men who entrust themselves to Christ supports the cross, source of their salvation.
1: Reggono la croce che è la fonte della loro salvezza.

0: About 30 kilometers from Jerusalem is the Trappist monastery of Latrun, where 18 monks from 6 different nations live. Welcoming us are the superior, Father Guillaume Yedris-Jack, and the local superior, Father Patrick Olive. Monastic life was born in the Middle East between the 3rd and the 4th centuries. In Egypt, it had a huge impact. The famous sayings of the Desert Fathers influenced the whole world. From there, it spread to the West, giving rise to the great monastic rules, including that of Saint Benedict, which the monks of Latrun still follow today.
1: La nostra tradizione monastica è nata nel XII secolo.
0: Our Cistercian tradition was born in the 12th century as a reform of Benedictine life. The monks have the task of living already in this world a life, I would say, of heaven, trying to live a true fraternity in the light of the Word of God and of prayer. And this is very important today, because these two

0: elements are perhaps those that are missing the most.
1: Questi due elementi sono forse quelli che mancano di più oggi.
0: The monastery of Latrun was born in 1890 under the Ottoman Empire. The monks, arrived from a French abbey, found a desert place that they transformed little by little into a green oasis. History, however, was not always serene. Expelled during the First World War, involved in the conflicts that followed, and more recently hit by a fire and by the last months of war.
1: It
0: is very interesting to observe the oldest photographs. Here, once it was completely desert, while today you arrive and you find so much vegetation, so many trees. This is very characteristic of the monastic vocation, making the desert bloom again. Not only the external one, but also the inner desert.
1: Il deserto interiore.
0: On May the 1st, the monks celebrated with great joy the centenary of the laying of the first stone. The construction of the current monastery was an adventure that lasted over 30 years, made possible thanks to the commitment and perseverance of generations of monks.
1: Questo luogo è veramente bello perché si sente che anche la...
0: This place is truly beautiful because you feel that even the stones are full of the prayers of so many generations. I have known very humble monks who spent time before the Blessed Sacrament carrying in prayer the reality of this country, complicated, but with people who often show us so much sympathy and kindness.
1: Dimostrano tanta simpatia e tanta gentilezza.
0: Being monks in the Holy Land is, for Father Guillaume, a singular vocation. Living here allows for better understanding of the scriptures, biblical history, and the deep sense of welcome toward people of every origin and religious confession.
1: Accogliere tutti quelli che vengono è molto importante per noi.
0: Welcoming all those who come is very important for us, because every man of goodwill is welcome. I believe that the monastic presence, even very discreet and simple, is like a sign of the fidelity of God through the centuries. Not ours, but the fidelity of God. We experience it concretely. When there was the fire stopped before the wall. For us, it was extraordinary because many things were destroyed. We know well that people suffer on all sides. But I believe that our presence, so simple, without pretension, is important for this place. We receive so much from this land and from these people, because in the end we are all here for God.
1: Di questa terra, di queste persone, perché in fondo tutti siamo lì per Dio.

0: This week we were in Cyprus to tell about an event dedicated to vocations on the occasion of the liturgical calendar, both Gregorian and Julian, which celebrates the Good Shepherd. Monsignor Bruno Variano, Latin Episcopal Vicar for Cyprus, gathered religious communities and lay realities to share charisms and missions with young people.
1: E ci sono tanti giovani interessati a conoscere.
0: Many young people are interested in exploring their own vocation, to marriage, to religious life, to the priesthood, and to missionary life.
1: Al sacerdozio, alla vita missionaria.
0: Commission for Vocational Pastoral Ministry, recently established, prayed and worked intensely to help young people know the richness and variety of vocations in the church.
2: So we started working on it since December. And also we wanted to invite other people, consecrated priests from other part of the diocese, first and foremost because we don't have all the other vocations represented in Cyprus. So we wanted also the people to see this diversity of vocations, and also because we are one diocese, so the diocese of Jerusalem and Jordan and Cyprus.
0: In the four chapels of the Latin parish of St. Nicholas in Lefkosa, Famagusta, Kyrenia and Lefka, the faithful participated in the Holy Mass, in Eucharistic adoration, and listened to the witness of

0: consecrated persons, couples, and priests.
1: My pleasure to be here in Kyrenia today to be able to share about the Secular Franciscan Order. For the lay people, people who are not, haven't taken vows, but we take promises. Three fraternities currently, and we are hoping that we will find more people who desire to walk the way of Francis.
2: Candy, Candy.

0: in COVID. We started in the university, like play. God is at work. Now here is a very big church to the glory of God.
1: For the young participants, this was an opportunity to understand what it means to be called by God.
2: Christ isn't calling or looking for people who are perfect. Anybody is being called by Christ, irrespective of your country, your race, your color, anything at all. No matter your previous sin, you just have to repent and come to the shepherd. He's going to lead all of us.
3: There was a word that touched me today in today's Mass, and it was God had already put it in his heart that this is what he's going to do. From the Indian sister, she also said that she can do all things through Christ who strengthens her. I mean, it's gotten from Apostle Paul. So vocation is all about rendering your whole being to serving God.
1: Monsignor Variano asked for prayers for the Church of Cyprus and thanked Cardinal Pizzaballa for his support for the numerous pastoral initiatives developed in recent years, thanks to the commitment of those who give their lives every day.
4: But it was really a beautiful experience for the young people there, and also I think for the consecrated people and priests who came and participated with us.
1: Saturday, May the 2nd, at the Notre Dame Pontifical Institute in Jerusalem, the community of the St. James Vicariate celebrated the 70th anniversary of its foundation, 70 years of history, of faith and of dialogue in the heart of the Holy Land. The day began with a solemn Eucharistic concelebration, presided over by His Beatitude Cardinal Pier Battista Pizzaballa, Latin Patriarch of Jerusalem, and concelebrated by Monsignor Rafik Nahra, Auxiliary Bishop for Galilee, together with the priests who have written this history. The St. James Vicariate must not fall into the temptation of numbers, but remain itself, remain that presence of the Church of Jerusalem that reminds us of our origins, our roots, and also the need to preserve unity even within problematic and conflictual situations like ours. The St. James Vicariate was born to serve Catholics living in Israel, immersed in a Hebrew cultural and linguistic environment. A unique presence in the history of the Church, which today counts active communities in Jerusalem, Tel Aviv, Jaffa, Haifa, Beersheba, and Tiberias.
5: That I did not just serve this community, I was baptized in this community, I was confirmed in this community, I was ordained as a priest with this community around me. So for me, it's a great day.
1: One of the pillars of this community is the service to the most vulnerable. Monsignor Rafik Nahra, Auxiliary Bishop for Galilee, experienced this commitment firsthand, dedicating himself for years to the migrants and asylum seekers present throughout the country. This contact with the poor but very generous, very sincere families, with these children who needed help, presence, but who truly enriched us with their beauty, their will to live, their will to overcome difficulties. This, for me, will remain forever. For 30 years, Brother Apollinari Swed, a Franciscan, has led the Hebrew-speaking community in Jaffa, a living community capable of welcoming Christians from Europe, from America, and local residents. And the presence of young people is for him the most beautiful sign of hope. I want to wish that they are not only years that we remember, but that we also look with so much joy, and I believe with faith and hope in the future, that we will grow and we will truly be a point of reference and also a bridge, as the Patriarch said, between the worlds in which we live. The community is made of extraordinary personal stories like that of Yossi Saada, who during his travels in Europe was attracted by the beauty of the churches without understanding their language, until he found the Mass in Hebrew in Jaffa.
6: But in the first time that I was in Jaffa community and heard the Hebrew Mass,

0: Then I will understand that's what happened to me all these years in Europe. And from then, I in the church. And I convert, of course, to be a Christian.
1: There is also someone like Yuri Yakubovich, who has been part of the Haifa community since 2002 and today dedicates his time to the catechism of the little ones. We try to help the community in every possible way, helping with the children and with the meetings. The 70th anniversary is very moving. 70 years are not a point of arrival, but a call to look forward. Monsignor Nahra expresses the deepest desire for these communities. I hope that the communities will always be places open to all, Christians of Jewish origin, Arab Christians, foreigners. The relationship with people of other religions to be an open house where everyone finds their place, because this is the vocation of Jerusalem. An open house, a bridge between different cultures and traditions. The St. James Vicariate looks to the coming years with the same faith as its origins, and with the words of Father Neuhaus as a compass.
2: And my prayer is that we can really continue in the way of developing our identity, contributing to the church, and being a bridge.
3: I'm Jim Gaffigan, and you're watching the Catholic Faith Network.
1: On February the 24th, Beit Jalal Latin Patriarchal Seminary sponsored a vocations meeting with the motto, "Where Are You Going?" A meeting whose goal was to encourage priestly vocations. There are 65 young people participating who come from different parishes in Palestine. Certainly not all of them are called to become priests, but our goal is to help these young people choose their vocation in life, even if not the priesthood, and to understand what destiny God has prepared for them. Many people believe they hear God's voice when during the night they are awakened. God's voice can be heard in our daily lives, or in our relationship with people around us. When a person gets into a relationship with God and experiences a happiness that he or she cannot find elsewhere, then we know that he or she is called. I felt cramped and like I was in the wrong place. I found that joining the church life was better for me. I felt more comfortable. Many times when a priest is active and close to young people, they find a good example in him and want to follow him. Being close to the people, it is a challenge for us priests in our parishes. The day was marked by an overview of Bible characters who experienced vocation and mass presided over by the Vicar General of the Latin Patriarchate of Jerusalem, Bishop William Shomali. The program then continued with a time of entertainment. The atmosphere of joy and peace among the young people participating today shows that this meeting had an impact on them. It made them live in simplicity, even though they are inside a seminary. But it is precisely this seminary that made them feel the presence of God. One of the challenges we face today, stressed Father Bernard Poggi, rector of the Beit Jalal Seminary, concerns modern means of communication which make man connected to the world but at the same time separated from God. Some parents find it difficult to encourage their children's priestly vocations. I am an only child and my mother did not take well to my decision to enter the seminary. It was not easy for her, but she had also told me, "If you think this is what God wants from you, don't be greedy. Be generous to Him. No one can be more generous than God." Communicating the Christian life to people will give you an inner joy that fills the emptiness in your life. We stay in touch with young people, both if they hear a call and to help them discover their vocation in life. We will organize additional meetings, masses, or spiritual exercises.

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9: I'm Amy Grant, and I want to talk to you from my heart about the heart. 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
7: 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About making a connection. It's about proving every kid and teen has what it takes. 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It's not just about being on stage. It's about walking across it. Great futures start here, and here, and here.

The angel of the Lord declared unto Mary, and she conceived of the Holy Spirit. Hail Mary, full of grace, the Lord is with thee. Blessed art thou among women, and blessed is the fruit of thy womb, Jesus. Holy Mary, Mother of God, pray for us sinners, now and at the hour of our death. Amen. Behold the handmaid of the Lord. Be it done to me according to thy word. Hail Mary, full of grace, the Lord is with thee. Blessed art thou among women, and blessed is the fruit of thy womb, Jesus. Holy Mary, Mother of God, pray for us sinners, now and at the hour of our death. Amen. And the Word was made flesh and dwelt among us. Hail Mary, full of grace, the Lord is with thee. Blessed art thou among women, and blessed is the fruit of thy womb, Jesus. Holy Mary, Mother of God, pray for us sinners, now and at the hour of our death. Amen. Pray for us, O Holy Mother of God, that we may be made worthy of the promises of Christ. Let us pray. Pour forth, we beseech thee, O Lord, thy grace into our hearts, that we to whom the incarnation of Christ, thy Son, was made known by the message of an angel, may by his passion and cross be brought to the glory of his resurrection through the same Christ our Lord. Amen.

the sorrowful mysteries of the Rosary. In the name of the Father, and of the Son, and of the Holy Spirit. Amen. I believe in God, the Father Almighty, creator of heaven and earth, and in Jesus Christ, his only Son, our Lord, who was conceived by the Holy Spirit, born of the Virgin Mary, suffered under Pontius Pilate, was crucified, died, and was buried. He descended into hell. On the third day, he rose again from the dead. He ascended into heaven and is seated.

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From there he will come to judge the living and the dead. I believe in the Holy Spirit, the Holy Catholic Church, the communion of saints, the forgiveness of sins, the resurrection of the body, and life everlasting. Amen. Our Father, who art in heaven, hallowed be thy name. Thy kingdom come, thy will be done on earth as it is in heaven. Give us this day our daily bread, and forgive us our trespasses, as we forgive those who trespass against us. And lead us not into temptation, but deliver us from evil. Amen. Hail Mary, full of grace, the Lord is with thee. Blessed art thou amongst women, and blessed is the fruit of thy womb, Jesus. Holy Mary, Mother of God, pray for us sinners, now and at the hour of our death. Amen. Hail Mary, full of grace, the Lord is with thee. Blessed art thou amongst women, and blessed is the fruit of thy womb, Jesus. Holy Mary, Mother of God, pray for us sinners, now and at the hour of our death. Amen. Hail Mary, full of grace, the Lord is with thee. Blessed art thou amongst women, and blessed is the fruit of thy womb, Jesus. Holy Mary, Mother of God, pray for us sinners, now and at the hour of our death. Amen. Glory be to the Father, and to the Son, and to the Holy Spirit, as it was in the beginning, is now, and ever shall be, world without end. Amen. The first sorrowful mystery, the agony in the garden. In his anguish, he prayed with all the greater intensity, and his sweat became like drops of blood falling to the ground. Then he rose from prayer and came to his disciples, only to find them asleep, exhausted with grief. Our Father, who art in heaven, hallowed be thy name. Thy kingdom come, thy will be done, on earth as it is in heaven. Give us this day our daily bread, and forgive us our trespasses, as we forgive those who trespass against us. And lead us not into temptation, but deliver us from evil. Amen. Hail Mary, full of grace, the Lord is with thee. Blessed art thou amongst women, and blessed is the fruit of thy womb, Jesus. Holy Mary, Mother of God, pray for us sinners, now and at the hour of our death. Amen. Hail Mary, full of grace, the Lord is with thee. Blessed art thou amongst women, and blessed is the fruit of thy womb, Jesus. Holy Mary, Mother of God, pray for us sinners, now and at the hour of our death. Amen. Hail Mary, full of grace, the Lord is with thee. Blessed art thou amongst women, and blessed is the fruit of thy womb, Jesus. Holy Mary, Mother of God, pray for us sinners, now and at the hour of our death. Amen. Hail Mary, full of grace, the Lord is with thee. Blessed art thou amongst women, and blessed is the fruit of thy womb, Jesus. Holy Mary, Mother of God, pray for us sinners, now and at the hour of our death. Amen. Hail Mary, full of grace, the Lord is with thee. Blessed art thou amongst women, and blessed is the fruit of thy womb, Jesus. Holy Mary, Mother of God, pray for us sinners, now and at the hour of our death. Amen. Hail Mary, full of grace, the Lord is with thee. Blessed art thou amongst women, and blessed is the fruit of thy womb, Jesus. Holy Mary, Mother of God, pray for us sinners, now and at the hour of our death. Amen. Hail Mary, full of grace, the Lord is with thee. Blessed art thou amongst women, and blessed is the fruit of thy womb, Jesus. Holy Mary, Mother of God, pray for us sinners, now and at the hour of our death. Amen. Hail Mary, full of grace, the Lord is with thee. Blessed art thou amongst women, and blessed is the fruit of thy womb, Jesus. Holy Mary, Mother of God, pray for us sinners, now and at the hour of our death. Amen. Hail Mary, full of grace, the Lord is with thee. Blessed art thou amongst women, and blessed is the fruit of thy womb, Jesus. Holy Mary, Mother of God, pray for us sinners, now and at the hour of our death. Amen. Hail Mary, full of grace, the Lord is with thee. Blessed art thou amongst women, and blessed is the fruit of thy womb, Jesus. Holy Mary, Mother of God, pray for us sinners, now and at the hour of our death. Amen. Glory be to the Father, and to the Son, and to the Holy Spirit, as it was in the beginning, is now, and ever shall be, world without end. Amen. O my Jesus, forgive us our sins,

Save us from the fires of hell. Lead all souls into heaven, especially those in most need of thy mercy. The second sorrowful mystery, the scourging at the pillar. Pilate's next move was to take Jesus and have him scourged. Our Father, who art in heaven, hallowed be thy name. Thy kingdom come, thy will be done, on earth as it is in heaven. Give us this day our daily bread, and forgive us our trespasses, as we forgive those who trespass against us. And lead us not into temptation, but deliver us from evil. Amen. Hail Mary, full of grace, the Lord is with thee. Blessed art thou amongst women, and blessed is the fruit of thy womb, Jesus. Holy Mary, Mother of God, pray for us sinners, now and at the hour of our death. Amen. Hail Mary, full of grace, the Lord is with thee. Blessed art thou amongst women, and blessed is the fruit of thy womb, Jesus. Holy Mary, Mother of God, pray for us sinners, now and at the hour of our death. Amen. Hail Mary, full of grace, the Lord is with thee. Blessed art thou amongst women, and blessed is the fruit of thy womb, Jesus. Holy Mary, Mother of God, pray for us sinners, now and at the hour of our death. Amen. Hail Mary, full of grace, the Lord is with thee. Blessed art thou amongst women, and blessed is the fruit of thy womb, Jesus. Holy Mary, Mother of God, pray for us sinners, now and at the hour of our death. Amen. Hail Mary, full of grace, the Lord is with thee. Blessed art thou amongst women, and blessed is the fruit of thy womb, Jesus. Holy Mary, Mother of God, pray for us sinners, now and at the hour of our death. Amen. Hail Mary, full of grace, the Lord is with thee. Blessed art thou amongst women, and blessed is the fruit of thy womb, Jesus. Holy Mary, Mother of God, pray for us sinners, now and at the hour of our death. Amen. Hail Mary, full of grace, the Lord is with thee. Blessed art thou amongst women, and blessed is the fruit of thy womb, Jesus. Holy Mary, Mother of God, pray for us sinners, now and at the hour of our death. Amen. Hail Mary, full of grace, the Lord is with thee. Blessed art thou amongst women, and blessed is the fruit of thy womb, Jesus. Holy Mary, Mother of God, pray for us sinners, now and at the hour of our death. Amen. Hail Mary, full of grace, the Lord is with thee. Blessed art thou amongst women, and blessed is the fruit of thy womb, Jesus. Holy Mary, Mother of God, pray for us sinners, now and at the hour of our death. Amen. Hail Mary, full of grace, the Lord is with thee. Blessed art thou amongst women, and blessed is the fruit of thy womb, Jesus. Holy Mary, Mother of God, pray for us sinners, now and at the hour of our death. Amen. Glory be to the Father, and to the Son, and to the Holy Spirit, as it was in the beginning, is now, and ever shall be, world without end. Amen. O my Jesus, forgive us our sins. Save us from the fires of hell. Lead all souls to heaven, especially those in most need of thy mercy. The third sorrowful mystery, the crowning with thorns. They stripped off his clothes and wrapped him in a scarlet military cloak. Weaving a crown out of thorns, they fixed it on his head and stuck a reed in his right hand. Our Father, who art in heaven, hallowed be thy name. Thy kingdom come, thy will be done on earth as it is in heaven. Give us this day our daily bread, and forgive us our trespasses, as we forgive those who trespass against us. And lead us not into temptation, but deliver us from evil. Amen. Hail Mary, full of grace, the Lord is with thee. Blessed art thou amongst women, and blessed is the fruit of thy womb, Jesus. Holy Mary, Mother of God, pray for us sinners, now and at the hour of our death. Amen. Hail Mary, full of grace, the Lord is with thee. Blessed art thou amongst women, and blessed is the fruit of thy womb, Jesus. Holy Mary, Mother of God, pray for us sinners, now and at the hour of our death. Amen. Hail Mary, full of grace, the Lord is with thee. Blessed art thou amongst women, and blessed is the fruit of thy womb, Jesus. Holy Mary, Mother of God, pray for us sinners, now and at the hour of our death. Amen. Hail Mary, full of grace, the Lord is with thee. Blessed art thou amongst women, and blessed is the fruit of thy womb, Jesus.

Jesus. Holy Mary, Mother of God, pray for us sinners, now and at the hour of our death. Amen. Hail Mary, full of grace, the Lord is with thee. Blessed art thou amongst women, and blessed is the fruit of thy womb, Jesus. Holy Mary, Mother of God, pray for us sinners, now and at the hour of our death. Amen. Hail Mary, full of grace, the Lord is with thee. Blessed art thou amongst women, and blessed is the fruit of thy womb, Jesus. Holy Mary, Mother of God, pray for us sinners, now and at the hour of our death. Amen. Hail Mary, full of grace, the Lord is with thee. Blessed art thou amongst women, and blessed is the fruit of thy womb, Jesus. Holy Mary, Mother of God, pray for us sinners, now and at the hour of our death. Amen. Hail Mary, full of grace, the Lord is with thee. Blessed art thou amongst women, and blessed is the fruit of thy womb, Jesus. Holy Mary, Mother of God, pray for us sinners, now and at the hour of our death. Amen. Hail Mary, full of grace, the Lord is with thee. Blessed art thou amongst women, and blessed is the fruit of thy womb, Jesus. Holy Mary, Mother of God, pray for us sinners, now and at the hour of our death. Amen. Hail Mary, full of grace, the Lord is with thee. Blessed art thou amongst women, and blessed is the fruit of thy womb, Jesus. Holy Mary, Mother of God, pray for us sinners, now and at the hour of our death. Amen. Glory be to the Father, and to the Son, and to the Holy Spirit, as it was in the beginning, is now, and ever shall be, world without end. Amen. O my Jesus, forgive us our sins, save us from the fires of hell. Lead all souls into heaven, especially those in most need of thy mercy. The fourth sorrowful mystery, the carrying of the cross. Carrying the cross by himself, he went out to what is called the place of the skull, in Hebrew, Golgotha. Our Father, who art in heaven, hallowed be thy name. Thy kingdom come, thy will be done, on earth as it is in heaven. Give us this day our daily bread, and forgive us our trespasses, as we forgive those who trespass against us. And lead us not into temptation, but deliver us from evil. Amen. Hail Mary, full of grace, the Lord is with thee. Blessed art thou amongst women, and blessed is the fruit of thy womb, Jesus. Holy Mary, Mother of God, pray for us sinners, now and at the hour of our death. Amen. Hail Mary, full of grace, the Lord is with thee. Blessed art thou amongst women, and blessed is the fruit of thy womb, Jesus. Holy Mary, Mother of God, pray for us sinners, now and at the hour of our death. Amen. Hail Mary, full of grace, the Lord is with thee. Blessed art thou amongst women, and blessed is the fruit of thy womb, Jesus. Holy Mary, Mother of God, pray for us sinners, now and at the hour of our death. Amen. Hail Mary, full of grace, the Lord is with thee. Blessed art thou amongst women, and blessed is the fruit of thy womb, Jesus. Holy Mary, Mother of God, pray for us sinners, now and at the hour of our death. Amen. Hail Mary, full of grace, the Lord is with thee. Blessed art thou amongst women, and blessed is the fruit of thy womb, Jesus. Holy Mary, Mother of God, pray for us sinners, now and at the hour of our death. Amen. Hail Mary, full of grace, the Lord is with thee. Blessed art thou amongst women, and blessed is the fruit of thy womb, Jesus. Holy Mary, Mother of God, pray for us sinners, now and at the hour of our death. Amen. Hail Mary, full of grace, the Lord is with thee. Blessed art thou amongst women, and blessed is the fruit of thy womb, Jesus. Holy Mary, Mother of God, pray for us sinners, now and at the hour of our death. Amen. Hail Mary, full of grace, the Lord is with thee. Blessed art thou amongst women, and blessed is the fruit of thy womb, Jesus. Holy Mary, Mother of God, pray for us sinners, now and at the hour of our death. Amen. Hail Mary, full of grace, the Lord is with thee. Blessed art thou amongst women, and blessed is the fruit of thy womb, Jesus. Holy Mary, Mother of God, pray for us sinners, now and at the hour of our death. Amen. Hail Mary, full of grace, the Lord is with thee.
Blessed art thou amongst women, and blessed is the fruit of

thy womb, Jesus. Holy Mary, Mother of God, pray for us sinners, now and at the hour of our death. Amen. Glory be to the Father, and to the Son, and to the Holy Spirit, as it was in the beginning, is now, and ever shall be, world without end. Amen. O my Jesus, forgive us our sins, save us from the fires of hell, lead all souls to heaven, especially those in most need of thy mercy. The fifth sorrowful mystery, the crucifixion. Jesus uttered a loud cry and said, Father, into your hands I commend my spirit. After he said this, he expired. Our Father, who art in heaven, hallowed be thy name. Thy kingdom come, thy will be done, on earth as it is in heaven. Give us this day our daily bread, and forgive us our trespasses, as we forgive those who trespass against us. And lead us not into temptation, but deliver us from evil. Amen. Hail Mary, full of grace, the Lord is with thee. Blessed art thou amongst women, and blessed is the fruit of thy womb, Jesus. Holy Mary, Mother of God, pray for us sinners, now and at the hour of our death. Amen. Hail Mary, full of grace, the Lord is with thee. Blessed art thou amongst women, and blessed is the fruit of thy womb, Jesus. Holy Mary, Mother of God, pray for us sinners, now and at the hour of our death. Amen. Hail Mary, full of grace, the Lord is with thee. Blessed art thou amongst women, and blessed is the fruit of thy womb, Jesus. Holy Mary, Mother of God, pray for us sinners, now and at the hour of our death. Amen. Hail Mary, full of grace, the Lord is with thee. Blessed art thou amongst women, and blessed is the fruit of thy womb, Jesus. Holy Mary, Mother of God, pray for us sinners, now and at the hour of our death. Amen. Hail Mary, full of grace, the Lord is with thee. Blessed art thou amongst women, and blessed is the fruit of thy womb, Jesus. Holy Mary, Mother of God, pray for us sinners, now and at the hour of our death. Amen. Hail Mary, full of grace, the Lord is with thee. Blessed art thou amongst women, and blessed is the fruit of thy womb, Jesus. Holy Mary, Mother of God, pray for us sinners, now and at the hour of our death. Amen. Hail Mary, full of grace, the Lord is with thee. Blessed art thou amongst women, and blessed is the fruit of thy womb, Jesus. Holy Mary, Mother of God, pray for us sinners, now and at the hour of our death. Amen. Hail Mary, full of grace, the Lord is with thee. Blessed art thou amongst women, and blessed is the fruit of thy womb, Jesus. Holy Mary, Mother of God, pray for us sinners, now and at the hour of our death. Amen. Hail Mary, full of grace, the Lord is with thee. Blessed art thou amongst women, and blessed is the fruit of thy womb, Jesus. Holy Mary, Mother of God, pray for us sinners, now and at the hour of our death. Amen. Hail Mary, full of grace, the Lord is with thee. Blessed art thou amongst women, and blessed is the fruit of thy womb, Jesus. Holy Mary, Mother of God, pray for us sinners, now and at the hour of our death. Amen. Glory be to the Father, and to the Son, and to the Holy Spirit, as it was in the beginning, is now, and ever shall be, world without end. Amen. O my Jesus, forgive us our sins, save us from the fires of hell. Lead all souls into heaven, especially those in most need of thy mercy. Hail, Holy Queen, Mother of Mercy, our life, our sweetness, and our hope. To thee do we cry, poor banished children of Eve. To thee do we send up our sighs, mourning and weeping in this valley of tears. Turn then, most gracious Advocate, thine eyes of mercy towards us, and after this our exile, show unto us the blessed fruit of thy womb, Jesus. O clement, O loving, O sweet Virgin Mary, pray for us, O Holy Mother of God, that we may be made worthy of the promises of Christ. Let us pray. O God, whose only begotten Son, by his life, death, and resurrection, has purchased for us the rewards of eternal life, grant, we beseech thee, that by meditating upon these mysteries of the most holy rosary of the Blessed Virgin Mary, we may imitate what they contain and obtain what they promise,
Through the same Christ our Lord. Amen.

0: Most Sacred Heart of Jesus, have mercy on us. Immaculate Heart of Mary, pray for us. In the name of the Father, and of the Son, and of the Holy Spirit. Amen.
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Welcome to the Cathedral of St. Agnes in Rockville Center, New York. Today is Friday in the sixth week of Easter. We welcome all those joining us through the Catholic Faith Network. The celebrant of this Mass is Father Lachlan Cameron.

0: name of the Father, and of the Son, and of the Holy Spirit. Amen. The grace and peace of our Lord Jesus Christ, the love of God, the communion of the Holy Spirit be with you all.
1: And with your spirit.
0: Brothers and sisters, let us acknowledge our sins and so prepare ourselves to celebrate the sacred mysteries. I confess to Almighty God, and to you, my brothers and sisters, that I have greatly sinned in my thoughts and in my words, in what I have done and in what I have failed to do. Through my most grievous fault. Therefore I ask Blessed Mary, ever Virgin, all the angels and saints, and to you, my brothers and sisters, to pray for me to the Lord our God. May Almighty God have mercy on us, forgive us our sins, and bring us to everlasting life.
1: Amen.
0: Lord, have mercy.
1: Lord, have mercy.

0: Christ, have mercy.
1: Christ, have mercy.
0: Lord, have mercy.
1: Lord, have mercy.
0: Let us pray. God, who restore us to eternal life in the resurrection of Christ, raise us up, we pray, to the author of our salvation, who is seated at your right hand, so that when our Savior comes again in majesty, those who have been given new birth in baptism may be clothed with blessed immortality. Through our Lord Jesus Christ, your Son, who lives and reigns with you in the unity of the Holy Spirit, God, forever and ever.
1: Amen.
2: A reading from the Acts of the Apostles. One night, while Paul was in Corinth, the Lord said to him in a vision, "Do not be afraid. Go on speaking and do not be silent, for I am with you. No one will attack and harm you, for I have many people in this city." He settled there for a year and a half and taught the word of God among them. But when Gallio was proconsul to Achaia, the Jews rose up together against Paul and brought him to the tribunal, saying, "This man is inducing people to worship God contrary to the law." When Paul was about to reply, Gallio spoke to the Jews, "If it were a matter of some crime or malicious fraud, I should with reason hear the complaint of you Jews. But since it is a question of arguments over doctrine and titles and your own law, see to it yourselves. I do not wish to be a judge of such matters." And he drove them away from the tribunal. They all seized Sothenes, the synagogue official, and beat him in full view of the tribunal. But none of this was a concern of Gallio. Paul remained for quite some time, and after saying farewell to the brothers, he sailed for Syria together with Priscilla and Aquila. At Centuria, he had shaven his head because he had taken a vow. The word of the Lord.
1: Thanks be to
2: God. God is king of all the earth. God is king of all the earth. All you people, clap your hands, shout to God with cries of gladness. For the Lord, the Most High, the Awesome, is the great king over all the earth. God is king of all the earth. He brings people unto us, nations under our feet. He chooses for us our inheritance, the glory of Jacob, whom he loves. God is king of all the earth. God mounts his throne amid shouts of joy. The Lord, amid trumpet blasts, sing praise to God, sing praise. Sing praise to our King, sing praise. God is king of all the earth.

0: The Lord be with you.
1: And with your spirit.
0: A reading from the Holy Gospel according to John.
1: Glory to you, O Lord.
0: Jesus said to his disciples, Amen, amen, I say to you, you will weep and mourn while the world rejoices. You will grieve, but your grief will become joy. When a woman is in labor, she is in anguish because her hour has arrived. But when she has given birth to a child, she no longer remembers the pain because of her joy that a child has been born into the world. You also are now in anguish, but I will see you again, and your hearts will rejoice, and no one will take your joy away from you. On that day, you will not question me about anything. Amen, amen, I say to you, whatever you ask the Father in my name, he will give you. The Gospel of the Lord.
1: Praise to you, Lord Jesus Christ.
0: Yesterday we celebrated, of course, the great solemnity of our Lord's ascension, he being lifted, taken up into heaven, seated now

0: the right hand of the Father. In these days, we join Our Lady and the disciples, who, at the very beginning after our Lord's ascension, had returned to the upper room and gathered in the cenacle and were awaiting the promised Spirit, the Advocate, the Paraclete, who was to come. These days, we live with the Church the novena, the very first novena of the outpouring of the Spirit, praying intensely with Our Lady and the disciples that He come upon us, animate us, open our eyes, and stir us up into flame. We are with them in these days after our Lord's ascension. For us to be attentive to the last line of the Gospel this day, whatever you ask the Father in my name, He will give you. We who are gathered in prayer, we who earnestly beg the Spirit to come upon us, do well to focus our intentions in these days. What is it that we ask when the Spirit comes upon us in a particular way this year at Pentecost? We think of the gifts of the Spirit. In the midst of all the intentions that we could name, as the Spirit will come upon us, we think of those gifts that are His: wisdom, understanding, counsel, fortitude, knowledge, piety, fear of the Lord. Perhaps it's for us in these days to focus on maybe even one of those gifts that we would ask for a greater outpouring of. Myself, in these days, I look to that gift of fortitude, that strengthening, the interior strengthening of character, the ability to say yes to the Lord in all circumstances, and the personal walk that we take, the strength to do the right, to stay true to intention, to stay true to the will of God as He's asking it of us in a moment. And of course, the fortitude that comes when things are difficult, the grace that that be present in life, to stay true to the Lord Jesus when others would deny Him, when the world would be about its own way. Fortitude, just one of those seven gifts, but all the gifts for us to ponder, and again, perhaps, as we prepare for Pentecost with Our Lady and the disciples, the descent of the Spirit upon us, to focus simply on one, and ask the Lord to give it in abundance. Trusting in the goodness of our Heavenly Father, we offer this day our prayers and petitions.
1: For the unity of all Christians, that through the power of the risen Christ, the Church may be in one faith, hope, and love, let us pray to the Lord.
0: Lord, hear our prayer.
1: That leaders of the world may act with wisdom and compassion, let us pray to the Lord.
0: Lord, hear our prayer.
1: For the sick and suffering of our community, that they may be consoled by the healing presence of Christ, let us pray to the Lord.
0: Lord, hear our prayer.
1: For the intention of this Mass, Arlene Lucas, Living Intention, and for the needs and intentions we hold in the silence of our hearts and the hearts of those watching on the Catholic Faith Network, let us pray to the Lord.
0: Lord, hear our prayer. Heavenly Father, hear the prayers we offer this day. Grant them if they be in accord with your holy will, for we make them known through Christ our Lord.
1: Amen. Amen.

0: Pray, friends, that my sacrifice and yours may be acceptable to God, the Almighty Father.
1: May the Lord accept the sacrifice at your hands for the praise and glory of his name, for our good and good of all his holy church.
0: Accepting compassion, Lord, we pray the offerings of your family, that under your protective care they may never lose what they have received, but attain the gifts that are eternal.

0: our God.
1: It is right and just.
0: It is truly right and just, our duty and our salvation, always and everywhere to give you thanks, Lord, Holy Father, Almighty and Eternal God. For the Lord Jesus, the King of glory, conqueror of sin and death, ascended to the highest heavens as the angels gazed in wonder. Mediator between God and man, judge of the world and Lord of hosts, he ascended not to distance himself from our lowly state, but that we, his members, might be confident of following where he, our head and founder, has gone before. Therefore, overcome with paschal joy, every land, every people exults in your praise, and even the heavenly powers with the angelic hosts sing together the unending hymn of your glory as they acclaim.

You are indeed holy, O Lord, the fount of all holiness. Make holy, therefore, these gifts, we pray, by sending down your Spirit upon them like the dewfall, so that they may become for us the body and blood of our Lord Jesus Christ. At the time he was betrayed and entered willingly into his passion, he took bread, giving thanks, broke it, and gave it to his disciples, saying, "Take this, all of you, and eat of it, for this is my body, which will be given up for you."

similar way, when supper was ended, he took the chalice. Once more giving thanks, he gave it to his disciples, saying, "Take this, all of you, and drink from it, for this is the chalice of my blood, the blood of the new and eternal covenant, which will be poured out for you and for many for the forgiveness of sins. Do this in memory of me." A mystery of faith.

0: Therefore, as we celebrate the memorial of his death and resurrection, we offer you, Lord, the bread of life and the chalice of salvation, giving thanks that you have held us worthy to be in your presence and minister to you. Humbly we pray that, partaking of the body and blood of Christ, we may be gathered into one by the Holy Spirit. Remember, Lord, your church spread throughout the world and bring her to the fullness of charity. Together with Leo, our Pope, John, our Bishop, and all the clergy, remember also our brothers and sisters who have fallen asleep in the hope of the resurrection, and all who have died in your mercy. Welcome them into the light of your face. Have mercy on us all, we pray, that with the Blessed Virgin Mary, Mother of God, with Blessed Joseph, her spouse, with the blessed apostles and all the saints who have pleased you throughout the ages, we may merit to be co-heirs to eternal life. We may praise and glorify you through your Son, Jesus Christ.
1: Through him and with him and in him, O God, Almighty Father, in the unity of the Holy Spirit,

0: Savior's command, informed by divine teaching, we dare to say, Our Father, who art in heaven, hallowed be thy name. Thy kingdom come, thy will be done, on earth as it is in heaven. Give us this day our daily bread, and forgive us our trespasses, as we forgive those who trespass against us. Lead us not into temptation, but deliver us from evil. Deliver us, Lord, we pray, from every evil. Graciously grant peace in our days, that by the help of your mercy we may be always free from sin and safe from all distress, as we await the blessed hope and the coming of our Savior, Jesus Christ.
1: For the kingdom, the power, and the glory are yours, now and forever.
0: Lord Jesus Christ, who said to your apostles, Peace I leave you, my peace I give you, look not on our sins, but on the faith of your church. Graciously grant her peace and unity in accordance with your will, who live and reign forever and ever.
1: Amen.
0: Peace of the Lord be with you always.
1: And with your spirit.
0: Let us offer each other the sign of peace.

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Lord, I am not worthy that you should enter under my roof, but only say the word, and my soul shall be healed.

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1: Amen.
0: The Lord be with you.
1: And with your spirit.
0: May Almighty God bless you, the Father, the Son, and the Holy Spirit.
1: Amen.
0: Go forth, the Mass is
1: over. Thanks be to God. Our recessional hymn is number 524, Hail Thee, Festival Day.

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2: Tanya, come here.
3: At Boys and Girls Clubs, it's not just about trying new things.
0: In the kitchen, in my hometown.
3: It's not about learning the right steps.
4: Four.
3: Or making contact.
4: Five, six, seven, eight.
3: It's not about exploring the future. It's about helping them build it. It's about taking steps to greatness. About making a connection. It's about proving every kid and teen has what it takes. It's about people in our clubs who bring out the greatness in every kid who enters our doors. It's not just about being on stage. It's about walking across it. Great futures start here, and here, and here.

0: Thankfully, my husband saw it before I did, and I'm thankful that I was able to listen to him and actually hear what he was telling me, if that makes sense. You know what I mean? Like, he said, listen, this isn't the way to go. What's going on here? And I said to him, if we don't do this, there's no hope. And he said to me, you of all people know where your hope should be. So, makes me cry every time. I'm sorry. So I'm thankful. I'm thankful for him for saying that to me. And I'm thankful, for our marriage, for the sacrament of our marriage, that I was able to hear him, that I was just able to listen and hear.
1: All the riches in the world, all the cars, fancy trips, and boats will not get them through life struggles like their faith will. And I feel like that was a gift that my mother gave to me.
2: I was always kind of raised to, like, you know, work really hard and, you know, do really a good job at your work. And I think that, like, when my children were younger, especially when they were younger, I was more focused on my work and just doing a good job, like, as in the industry, rather than being more focused as being, like, a good parent or a good mom.
0: Where Mary comes into this was, I found myself in a spot where I really wasn't praying, but I could always muster the strength to pray the Hail Mary, no matter where we were.
2: Do the best you can given the circumstances that you're in. And she has said that her children have come back and said, you know, Mom, you were a really great mom, and she never really thought she was. So I think, like, a lot of times as a mom, you're harder on yourself knowing that you could do a better job.
1: Well, I think back to my own mother, and I think that she gave me an incredible gift of being my mother, but she also showed me the way. She learned from her mother, and her mother learned from her mother. This was not overnight. This is a lifetime of legacy of faith.

0: Keenly aware of the fact that behind every birthday is an act of courage by a mother. We just celebrated my son's 5th birthday, and behind his birthday is an act of courage by his birth mom. And behind his birthday is also an act of courage by his adoptive mom. In Noah's circumstances, it really was a collaborative effort. Joanne felt prompted as an adoptive mom to say yes to adopting a child. And Noah's birth mom, who wasn't ready to have a child, was prompted by a photo of Joanne and our kids to say yes to life for Noah. She was prompted to an act of courage that stands behind every single birthday, the act of courage that is a mom saying yes to her child. And every mother who says yes to having a child is imitating Mary, whether she knows it or not. Just by saying yes to a child, we're literally imitating the Mother of God. Noah's 5th birthday truly was amazing, not because we gave him a playset or because we had this great party. It was truly amazing because I knew, while watching it all unfold, the courage that went into his birth. And the same is true for all of us. The circumstances may be different for our births, but all of us have one thing in common. We all have a mother who said yes to life. Being a mother is not an easy job. Being a mother involves letting go in a completely new way, and letting God have control in a completely new way. And being a mother also involves taking responsibility in a completely new way. Becoming a mother literally is a change in one's lifestyle. In fact, anyone becoming a parent, whether it's a husband or a wife, anyone becoming a parent experiences a change in their lifestyle. And anyone becoming a parent is imitating Mary.
1: The girls are almost 7 years apart, and that's not my plan, certainly. But Joel and I were in such a bad spot too with our marriage and with fertility stuff that he was like, this is not right. And I was like, this is what I want. I mean, talk about selfish. Anyway, we could tell you all that a whole other day. My last day, we'd gone to a fertility doctor for 2 years. In talking to Joel, we realized that it wasn't the thing to do. So I had one more appointment, and when I went to the appointment, I said, thank you. we're going to adopt. We're gonna start that process, and thanks anyway. I remember one of the nurses started crying, and the doctor really was didn't like my answer to him. but it was something that Joel and I were comfortable with, and that we were going to proceed with doing. So with the adoption, and I walked out of the office, and I would say that I was carried by Our Lady. Because I kind of felt like when I was in that appointment, I remember this peace that I hadn't had for 2 years prior, leading up to that. I had this immense peace, and I felt warmth. So like when we pray and when people say like to be under the protection of Our Lady's mantle, that's where I was. So, I remember walking out of that and just feeling like I hadn't felt before, and left that office. I was by myself by design. I said to Joel, I'm going to go, like, I can do this. I wanted to go by myself, but I knew I wasn't alone. And I pretty much kind of floated out of that office. I remember thinking, this is awesome. This is what it's like to trust, to follow God's will, and know of his plan for you and your life, for me and my life.
2: I think it was like sort of a blessing in some ways, like things at my previous job had gotten pretty tough. And in order to kind of compensate for that, I started going to Mass more. I started going to daily Mass just to kind of get through the day. Like, I needed help to get through the day. And I think that kind of helped me in some ways. To kind of rely more on God, and then to realize that, slowly, that, my family really should be more important than work. And then things kind of happened where God kind of put things in my path to kind of help me along the way, which I guess their grace is. And I would have never expected certain things, but the more I relied on him, the more he kind of put more things, or maybe I was just open more to it. Maybe I just saw it more, but it

0: just seemed like he kind of cleared the path for me. I look at her and like she's very humble, but I think in her humbleness there's also a lot of strength, which is like not my personality. I think I'm more like a type A kind of personality. So like learning to be humble, I think, and has helped me, and also to be patient. And I think she was very patient. Has also like helped me to kind of grow my relationship with my children now that they're a little older. And you can't tell, you know, teenagers and young adults what to do. You kind of have to like let them find their way, hope that you planted the right seeds, and then be patient.
1: God never says no. God says yes right away, or God says not right now, or God says something better. I was almost 32 when I got married, and I was almost 35 when I had my first child. And so we had three children, you know, very quickly, and I didn't think I was gonna get pregnant again, and I had always thought about adopting. It just seemed like the most natural thing for me. We brought Anna home and just fell in love with the whole, we fell in love with Anna, but we fell in love how our other children loved her. And just, it was the most beautiful thing in the world. So that's when we said, well, we might as well go again. And so we went and we got our son, Dan. And when I was with Dan, there was five girls that were being adopted from one orphanage, and then Dan. And so maybe the third or fourth day, we went to the other orphanage where the girls were. So Dan was from a different orphanage. So I brought Dan with us, with the group. And when we went in there, Dan held on to me for dear life. I had only had him for 3 days. He thought in his mind that he was literally switching orphanages. I know it. He wouldn't look at anybody. His head was buried in my chest. He wouldn't even look at it. And when we left there, the other woman said to me, "You're going back, Peg, aren't you?" I said, "Yes." And so 2 years later, we went back, and it was, I was contemplating, should we do it, should we not do it? So we finally decided, let's do it. But it was Father Wackerman who, it was during a mass at school, and it was the feast day of St. Catherine Laborie. And that his homily and that saint inspired me that it was, without a doubt, it was the right thing to do. And so that's when Carrie Ann came home. And so we had seven children. The joint was jumping, we were good.
2: Wanting to have a child is a God-given desire. Whether it's a God-given desire to have a child as an adoptive parent or as a birth parent, wanting to have a child is always a gift from God. Becoming a birth mom who gives a child up for adoption, or becoming an adoptive mom who accepts a child in an adoption, are both unique acts of courage. Unique acts of courage prompted by God's grace. So no matter what the circumstances are behind you becoming a parent, know that you becoming a parent is a response to God's grace. And know that when you respond to God's grace, you are never, ever alone. You see, the circumstances surrounding Noah's birth were challenging, but the circumstances surrounding Noah's birth were also beautiful. And that's just how God works. When the world sees challenges and when the world sees brokenness, God sees beauty and God creates wonder. That's exactly what God did on the cross. The world provided a challenge. The world provided a death. And God created beauty and a resurrection. And that's what God does in all of our lives. And that's exactly what happens every single time someone chooses to become a mother.
3: So I walked out of the office and floated. And soon after that, Joel and I had done some research about adopting. We were at peace with everything. I found out, I did a pregnancy test and found out that I was pregnant. And I said to Joel, "Okay, listen, you might not want to send that check out." And he said, "Why not?" When I told him, the two of us were like, "What, are you kidding me? Come on, Lord, where's the candid camera?" I mean, you know, we were laughing about it. But I was

0: shocked and thrilled and scared and happy and just really, you know, I almost couldn't believe it. You know, I had some complications with my health, so I was on bed rest for a little bit. Actually, not a little bit, a lot of it, through most of it. And I had lovely, lovely friends through St. Andrews and through the Elizabeth Ministry and through our school community who, oh my goodness, brought us meals and took care of Emma, took her for play dates, took her to the pool a lot, so I could pretty much just sit on the couch and be taken to doctor's appointments, and so that Joel could continue to work and travel as he needed to. Cecilia came, she was due in May, but came early. She was almost 6 weeks early, and she was born April 2nd, 2005, the day Pope John Paul II died, 5:04 p.m., Divine Mercy Vigil. So for anybody who wants a sign, I mean, I cannot get over that journey and where we were, and like, if I thought that there was not a God, I mean, I would have been absolutely nuts, because, I mean, that was just the miracle and of her birth, the miracle of like where Joel and I were, where we came, and the friends who stepped up and helped and prayed and cried, and it's just, you know, and she's just turned 16, it's crazy. So that was like a big birthday, so I was like, oh my gosh, 16 years ago.
1: But I knew, I didn't know when, but I knew. And I had told my wonderful friend who passed away, Mary Timmerman, and I told Mary, who was another friend who adopted children, and I said, Mary, I want to adopt two more kids. And Mary went like this. She just squealed with delight. But I hadn't told my husband yet. I talked to my husband, and he just shook his head, and next thing I knew, we were filling out paperwork, and I was off to China. But I knew I had room for one more. And so when I got home in May. In June, I got another email about a sweet little girl. And I didn't tell my husband. I said, I can't even tell him. So finally, at the end of the summer, her name and her file was gonna go out into a big pile of nowhere. And the agency called me and they said, Peggy, what are you gonna do? And I said, well, I'm gonna talk to my husband. And my husband said, absolutely no way. And a day later, we were filling out the paperwork and away I went. And I felt when I came home with my little Emerita that my heart was full.
2: Didn't understand them always when situations happen. But now looking back, I think that just by being faithful and just kind of begrudgingly trusting God to look back and say, yeah, God was really there, like when I needed him, even though it didn't seem like he was, or I couldn't understand why. So like, I looked to Mary, like she was like that as well. Like she didn't always understand everything, but she trusted that there was a plan there. So like the more I journey down this path, I think the more I'm able to trust, because you can look back and say, yeah, but, you know, God was really there. First of all, there's so much noise, there's so much distractions, and we have so many obligations, and not just as parents, but just as people, and we don't really set aside time to be with God. I remember growing up, and Sundays, you know, the stores weren't open, you know, you had to kind of spend time with your family, and now everything is just like 24/7 all the time. Honestly, I think the thing that has helped me to slow down has been our church community, has been like people that I have been around who've been role models to just kind of encourage you to join a small faith group or go to a rosary. I used to always think of God as, you know, just someone who was up in heaven. Didn't really think about like having a personal relationship.
3: On the same weekend that we celebrated Noah's fifth birthday, we actually celebrated my mother's 70th birthday. And behind her birthday was also a courageous yes from a mother, my grandmother, who's now with the Lord in heaven. The truth is that my yes and Joanne's yes to Noah is the fruit of countless generations

0: of people saying yes to God and becoming parents. The Bible says that every time we say yes to being a parent, we say yes to God in a most personal way. Because the Bible says that whenever we help anyone in need, any of the least of Christ's brothers and sisters, we are helping Jesus Christ himself. And so becoming a parent inescapably leads us into a deeper relationship with God. You know, it's a funny thing to think about, but my mere existence was a part of my mother's yes to God. And my mere existence was a part of my mom growing in her relationship with God. Because simply by loving me, my mother was loving God. And in just the same way, simply by loving Noah, Joanne and I are loving God as well. The truth is that all of us who care for a little child, like Jesus said, care for him. All of us who care for a child, from the womb all the way to the tomb, care for Jesus Christ himself. And so my mother's mother said yes to God 70 years ago. And that led to me and Joanne being able to say yes to God 5 years ago for Noah.
1: We're constantly being called and we're constantly being challenged. And if we sit and listen, we'll get our answers. And the best place to sit and listen is Mass. But Mass to me is like, it's my time, especially daily Mass, it's my time that I become a child, because I literally am read to, I am told a beautiful homily, and I am fed. And it's the only time that I don't have to do anything for anybody. Everything is being done for me.
2: The advice that I would give to somebody, to a couple who has done fertility treatments, whether they were successful or unsuccessful, but they feel that there is a distance or a gap between themselves and the church, is to remember that you are loved by God and by our Blessed Mother always, and that you are welcome in the church, your children are welcome in the church, and that it's okay, like it's okay. God offers mercy, he offers forgiveness, he offers his love above all else.
3: The thing that has helped me the most is realizing like they're not just these people in heaven, they're here with us. Like having a more personal relationship with them, being able to just say, being able to have a conversation, you know, and in a time where I was really struggling with some issues in our family life, just to say, you know, have a conversation with Mary and say, Mary, I know you've been here. Just please help me get through this situation to find the right words, or maybe not to find the right words, to just not say anything at all if that's what I'm supposed to do here. But to really, you know, just have a deep kind of conversation, and learning to do that, and you know, not just with Mary, but like with other saints as well, who have, you know, we pray to for their intercession, for their assistance. So to have that kind of deeper personal relationship with those saints and Mary and Joseph and Jesus.
0: Saying yes to parenthood is saying yes to God, but it certainly helps as a parent to make that yes to God conscious. The truth is that God's grace has been behind our lives the entire time. From our mother's yes to God when she said yes to us, to our yes to having our own children. The reality is that God's grace has been operative and functioning all around us, all of the time. The question is, have we been deliberately tuning into it and welcoming it? If you'd like to say a deeper and more personal yes to God's grace today, and thereby imitate Mary more deeply and personally as well, won't you say this prayer with me? In the name of the Father, and of the Son, and of the Holy Spirit, amen. Lord, I invite your Son and his grace into my life now. And in the process, I know that I'm imitating Mary. I invite Mary to pray for me and to protect me with her intercessions and to lead me into a closer relationship with Jesus.

Christ. Lord, help me to be the Christian parent you always desired me to be. Help me to imitate Mary and her yes to you. Amen. In the name of the Father, and of the Son, and of the Holy Spirit. Amen. If you've prayed a prayer like that, we believe you've simply decided to consciously welcome and cooperate with the grace of your baptism. Now go and make a good confession, and then go and receive the Eucharist regularly so that you can imitate Mary and continue to grow in your Catholic and personal relationship with God.

0: But yeah, it's just, I kind of marvel at it, and I think the older I get, the more I step back to look at, and the more I'm amazed by God's hand in it, when I didn't see it and when I didn't know it. And I'm thankful for Our Lady's comfort, for her protection, for her warmth, for her love. I'm thankful for her tenacity and her prayers for me and for my family.
1: The stone that was thrown away becomes a cornerstone. But I went to communion, and for some reason, that Bible verse was heavy, heavy on my heart. And I went to communion, and the Eucharistic minister had a t-shirt on, and it said, cornerstone. It was like, it was such a gift. It was such a gift. It was a full-blown message, if there ever could be.
2: And I think that we have to be quiet like Mary to be able to see those affirmations, because you can kind of just very quickly overlook them if you're running around being busy all the time. So, I mean, and a priest gave me advice recently. He said, you know, just spend 5 minutes in adoration of Jesus, just to have that quietness. So that's something that I'm really trying to work hard to do.

0: got this candle.
1: Go for it.
2: Ah, yay!
1: Good job.
3: Good job,
1: man.
3: Noah.
1: How old are you now?
4: 5.
5: Hi, this is Mike Piazza, Baseball Hall of Famer, and you're watching Catholic Faith Network. God bless.
6: Tanya, come here. At Boys and Girls Clubs, it's not just about trying new things.
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6: 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It's not just about being on stage. It's about walking across it. Great futures start here. And here, and here.
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9: And I left there so full and so stirred by their conviction that I couldn't help but go home and pray often, how do I respond to what God is saying to them? How do I respond to what God is saying to them? Because clearly God is using them like the prophets of old to speak to me. And so from them, I began to pray and to think and to ask the Lord, Lord, you've given me this long journey. How do I go from here? And so I started doing what people told me to do. I started writing and I started thinking about who impactors were, who we are. And at first I wrote a couple of pages and then I wrote 20 pages. And then as I went to prayer, I wrote 50 pages. And then as I got going, I wrote 75 pages. And then I wrote 100 pages. And then I wrote 130 pages. And well, I'm on my way to 1,000 pages right now, all based upon some South African Portuguese food. Because two people said to me, God is saying something to you. And so, if you want to see what this document is, you can go here. Have a look at this on the screen. And you can read it wherever you are around the world. This, and you can read, and you can look at it every time. And it, as it gets updated and as it continues to be written, you can go there and you can read from it. And what I'm going to, and I realized that if we were going to listen to God, the answer's already there. It's already in the book. God had already spoken to me about it. God had already spoken to us about it. And what there's a section in it called, which I just want to go through very quickly because you can read it and you don't need me to tell you about it, called the rule of prayer and daily spiritual life. There's a section called the rule of prayer and daily spiritual life. And it occurred to me that God had already said to me, this is how you listen. And that I already had what then he gave me a sense of what I was to talk to you about. So what is this? Now, when we think of the word rule, look at that word rule. What do you think? The first thing, I don't know about you, but I think about restrictions. I think about obligations. I think about what I can and can't do. But that's not what rule means. In the Catholic tradition, the word rule comes from a Latin word, regula, which means a straight line or a guide. It's very different from obligations.

obligation, isn't it? It's very different. A rule provides rhythm in the Christian life. A rule provides direction and balance so that in our prayer life, in our work, in our mission life, in our church life, we remain focused in the love of God all the time. That's what a rule. A rule in that sense, you could call it a guideline, you could call it anything you want, but the Catholic word is rule. And the reason we don't use it is we associate it with religious orders, but many of us associate it with that thing where you hear people say of Christianity, they've got all these rules and you've got to keep rules. But this is a different meaning to that. From the earliest centuries of the church, communities and individuals have lived by rules that express their response to Jesus. They've lived by these rules. The rule of St. Benedict, the rule of St. Augustine and others were written not to restrict freedom, but to shape freedom and to give freedom and to lead people into freedom, to help believers live faithfully and joyfully in the presence of God. So a rule is a rhythm. It's a way. A rule is a rhythm that leads us to holiness, where we stop and we say, I'm being all that God has called me to be because I'm hearing his voice. I'm hearing his direction. It's a rule in the Christian sense is a living framework. If you do these things, it's a template. It's a plan that keeps the heart aligned, our heart, the centerpiece of us, aligned with God and his movements. It's a reminder that discipleship is not occasional inspiration. I've had an inspiration today. But it's a continual being formed in who God is. A rule is not a cage that restricts, not in the Christian sense, but it's a pathway. A rule is not a burden, but it's a compass that gives us direction. It helps a community. It helps individuals remain faithful to the spirit of the call that God has given to their life. Because God has given every one of you a call to be a certain kind of man, a certain kind of woman. He does that to a people as well. So what's the rule of prayer that we have in our blue pages? You know why we call the blue pages the blue pages? Can you put that picture back on the screen for me? Do you know why we call it the blue pages? Because it's blue. There's nothing more spiritual to it than that, all right? Just in case you were wondering. The rule of prayer is not a regulation, but a rhythm, a way of keeping the heart turned toward God amid the activity of daily life. Have you ever noticed you go to work and you're not thinking about God just at that moment? You got screaming kids and you're not thinking about God just at that moment. You're at the bank talking to the bank manager and you're not thinking about God just at that moment. You're at work, you're with friends, you're not thinking about God. You're out dancing somewhere, you're not thinking about God at that point in time, are you? But the rule of prayer is to keep our whole life and every activity of our life in that sense of prayer, because God doesn't expect us to have that on our mind all the time. So the rule of prayer, our rule of prayer as impactors emphasizes relationship, not rigidity. I've got to keep a rule. It highlights daily fidelity, faithfulness, rather than legalism. Who wants to keep rules for rules' sake? Let's just be legal about it. It situates our personal practices within the common life of the church community. So the rule of prayer that Impactors has that's going to lead us to answer this question, what is God saying to us at these times, can be accurately understood as this on the screen. The rule of prayer is the spiritual rhythm that anchors and impacts daily life in God's presence, shaping the heart to remain turned toward him in all things. Our rule of prayer, the rhythm, is to keep our heart constantly listening to God. Any of you got problems? Any of you made any mistakes? Any of you need God's voice right now? I do. Well, the rule will help us. It's not a set of external requirements, but it's an internal pattern, you might say, of grace. And what's grace? Where God allows us to, of how God works. So a rule is a way of saying, I'm allowing God to work within me. I'm working to this template, to this pattern. It's a way of that keeps our prayer, our formation, who we're becoming,

mercy within us and mission flowing together. So impact as rule of life of prayer, we might say, it anchors the day in God's presence. It sustains the fire of mission that all of us have. It allows each person to live who called them to be with in freedom, faithfulness and joy. And it keeps us in communion with the church and for the renewal of the world. You might say the purpose of the rule, prayer is the first movement. The purpose is that prayer is the first movement of every impactor. Before we do anything, we pray. The rule of prayer is not a regulation. As I say, it's a rhythm. You've got to keep saying that to yourself. I pray every day, and it's just a rhythm. And I was talking to a priest, a man that advises me that I greatly admire, and he said, have you noticed that you're just walking now in him? You're in the rhythm, aren't you? You're just walking in him. You're walking in him. It's a way of keeping the heart turned toward God. It expresses the conviction that all mission, everything we do in our lives and as a community, begins in the presence of God. And that's where the fire comes. The fire within us that comes, that has to be tended every day to keep us bright, alive, and in his direction. So every impactor is encouraged to live this rhythm, this rule of prayer, so that we experience faithfulness and joy. And we adapt it to our personal vocation, what God is asking of us, and the circumstances that we're in. And it brings us to this common life. If we want to hear God in these days, if this is what God is saying, and I've heard so many of you talk about things that God is up to something, then we need to pray, because prayer is where we find God. Prayer is where we find God. So what's the things that we would do? And I'll be very quick now. What's the things? And then I'm going to unfold these over the coming days. The first thing for a Catholic is Eucharist is important to us. Eucharist, it's the source, the summit. For Catholics, participation in Eucharist, preferably on a Sunday and even during the week, is the center where we experience the presence of God made real. It comes also in things like adoration, when possible. Eucharist is center to what a Catholic does. Now, I realize my Christian brothers and sisters from other denominations, that's not part of your world. But for a Catholic, that is. The second aspect is this. It says in our blue pages, who we are, that every impactor has committed to pray for 15 minutes a day, not in bed, not in the shower, not lying down, not in front of the TV. Every minute, every day. 15 minutes that is dedicated to God, dedicated to being in love with God. And if you're going to hear him, do you think you need to spend time with him? I've noticed if I want to hear Rosemary's voice, I need to give her time. Sometimes it's on the phone if I'm traveling, I'm away for weeks or months, and Rosemary's not traveling with me, we need to talk on the phone. Sometimes it's only to spend time with her when we're in the house together. But I've learned if I don't listen, I hear nothing. And I've learned that if I don't spend time, we go backwards. How many marriages do you know that have ended of your friends because the couple, as what do they say? They grew apart. Irreconcilable differences. And when you talk to them, of which I have, they said, we stop spending time together. That doesn't make them bad people, not at all. But the secret to a relationship is time, is it not? Have you ever found you could be friends with someone that you never talk to? It's no different with God. So in impact, as we say, a minimum of 15 minutes a day. Not when you're doing other things and fitting it in, but when you're with God. It's not rushed. It's not routine, but it's a moment of deeper encounter. It's a space for listening. It's a space for intercession and asking and discernment. And it's in that quiet rhythm that impact

is grow in their relationship with God every day, being with him, allowing his presence to become the center. Now, if God is saying to us, I want to say something to you, prayer needs to become a priority for us, for all of us. And if you don't know what to say to God when you go to prayer, this is what you say to God when you turn up. Hey, I'm here for 15 minutes. I don't know what to say. I've found that God's pretty good with that. Because if it's a relationship, it's just on.

is where Rosemary and I have been real good. There have been some years when the fire hasn't been as hot as it was. That's the nature of every relationship I know. That's human. And people who say it isn't like that at times, I don't know if that's completely honest. Because we all go through those times of close and maybe not quite so close. Doesn't mean you're in a bad place. Doesn't mean you don't love each other. It's just different, isn't it? But it's in prayer that we're renewed. It's in prayer, it's spending time that fire flows, that the love and purpose flows. Now, there'll be days when you feel dry. When it comes to prayer, you'll feel distracted or distanced, where you'll sit in silence with God and that 15 minutes will feel like it's an eternity. I know that so well at times. And these aren't moments of failure when you feel like that in prayer. They are an invitation. They're an invitation. God is often at work beneath the surface, teaching our soul when we don't feel the affective feelings of reward. And we just have to trust, sometimes without proof, that he's there. It's sometimes in those seasons when God seems so far away that faithfulness matters more than feeling. Simply showing up, simply being quiet, simply not allowing yourself to be distracted, simply whispering his name, simply resting in his presence and saying, I'm here, but I don't know what to say, becomes a powerful act of love. And it's so often that that's the source of fire, the fire, even when it feels hidden. So every impactor chooses their heart. You've got to choose your heart level toward Christ, even in dryness, and let the flames grow stronger. The second thing is this, to engage in scripture and spiritual reading. Every day, read one chapter of the Bible, just one. You can read more if you want, but just make it sure you just read one. Now, if you really get it, it's 3 o'clock in the morning and you haven't prayed that day, read Psalm 133. It's only three lines long. So that way you'll at least have ticked the box. But that's more the legalism of it than the heart of it, isn't it? But I would be dishonest to say that I haven't done that some days. Yeah. You don't read it for information. You read it for transformation. You read it for your heart. And then when you read the lives of other people, whether they be saints or whether they be just men and women, Christian men and women of our day, to listen to other people inspires you, and often God uses it. The third thing is our community prayer. And I'm not going to go through it in detail now, but to pray it every morning, first thing, before your feet hit the ground, Lord Jesus, you know, give me a hunger today to see all people encounter you as my personal Lord and as their personal Lord and Savior. Give me a hunger. Immediately you come to him, say the prayer, and then at the end of that prayer, whisper another little prayer. This, Lord, let my life today proclaim your glory. Lord, let my life today proclaim your glory. And then through the day, as you keep yourself in the rhythm of prayer, it's a rhythm, think rhythm. Before all your meals, say the community prayer. Before you go to bed, rhythm. And then fourthly is our weekly and community worship service that we have here. When we meet here and in all the places we meet, whether online or whether we're in a church or whether we are in a hall or in a warehouse or wherever it is, what we're doing, we're gathering for worship, we're gathering for formation, but we're gathering to intercede. Now, if God wants to talk to us, these moments become holy, reverent places of meeting with God, because we don't walk alone. We don't walk alone, but as part of a people that God's put together. God's called us. God's called us. I was talking to someone in Canada the other day, and they said, I'm a host, and we have a small group with a number of other hosts, and they're in the United States and Australia. We've never met, but we talk every day now, because the presence of God is among us.

0: Rosemary and I travelled across the country the other day, and a woman who's in a small group with Rosemary drove half the way across the city to see Rosemary for 5 minutes because they're in a small group together. Just for 5 minutes, drove right across the city. Took ages to get there. See, because our gathering here should be a place where we're encouraged, we're not isolated, a place where there's joy and we're not weary. If we want to hear God in these days, if we really want to take this seriously, then take our time together seriously and be committed to being not just here, but being present for the people around us. And then finally, let me say this. Prayer is also mercy in action. Prayer naturally flows into mercy. When you encounter God, He loves. He is love. So what begins in silent communion with God must find expression in our love for others. So each week, commit to one act of mercy. In these coming weeks, commit to one act of mercy. Visit someone in need. Give a word just of encouragement. Just encourage someone. An act of generosity in some way. You interpret what that is. A moment just of forgiveness. Engage in one deliberate way of showing mercy so that at the end of the week, every impactor everywhere around the world, thousands of us will be able to say, this is how I was the hands, feet, or voice of God in this week. And as we do that, God will come. So as we finish, none of this is a checklist. If we want to be in the presence of God, personal prayer, reading scripture, the community prayer, engaging in an act of mercy, all say to God, this is a listening people. This is a listening people. They're not a checklist, it's a rhythm. And once you see it as rhythm, it just changes so many things. It's an invitation to shape our desire, not our duty. It reminds us that what God asks of us is not perfection, because He's not looking for perfect. He's just looking for openness. That's all He wants. He just wants openness. And if you're someone today and you're feeling very far from God, you don't know how to pray, or you think to yourself, if you knew, Bruce, my circumstances, and God does know them, He doesn't want me. That's not true. That's just simply not true. That's not true. God does want you, and so do we. So I want to encourage you to remain close and lift your spiritual antennas in these weeks. To lift your spiritual antennas to listen in maybe a way that in all of your life you have never listened for God. Listen for Him. Because every prayer, every act of mercy, every moment of turning your heart toward God adds fuel to the flame that is already burning within you, because there's a flame within every one of us, the Holy Spirit, every one of us. And so the smallest spark, offered simply, carries the same fire as the most complete burning, raging fire. Think about it. The little candle flame is the same flame that rages in wild firestorms. It's the same fire. So over time, let's listen to God. Now in these coming days and these coming weeks, in a variety of ways, through every way that we express and send our message out around the world, I'm going to keep talking about listening to God, but it starts in prayer. It is prayer. And I'm going to encourage you to use the rule of prayer, the rhythm of prayer, and go to the blue pages. Can you put that on the screen for me? And go here and you will find it. You'll find a whole pile of other stuff there too. But if you go here and you'll find it, and you can carry that, you can download it and you can carry it with you. But just go and look at the rule of prayer. Just concentrate on that. And I'm encouraging everyone to listen. Now, as you listen and as you sense God speaking, I want to encourage you to write to me, write to us, to share it with others. What might God be asking of us? As I sat there a few minutes ago I can show you the picture, but I have it there. Someone just sent me a cruise ship, a picture of it, and just said to me, is this the ship that you might take to the world to proclaim the gospel? How wild can you dream? How big can you think? How much can you allow God to speak? Maybe right now God wants to bring healing into many of your lives because some of our circumstances, sometimes life knocks us around. Maybe God wants to do any of those things. Maybe this is just for you. It's not for impactors, it's for you that he wants to call us to him. But it's only going to happen if we listen. And I want to encourage you, go read that, the rule of prayer, the rhythm of prayer, and then engage. Now, if you miss and if you forget to pray and if you get busy and if you just, well, you know what you do? This is what I found, is you just start again. There's no exam to pass. You just start again. Just start again. Just start again. When I was young in the spiritual life, in my prayer journal, I write my prayers out, and on the days I didn't pray, I would go, didn't pray. I'd write the date and I'd go, didn't pray, didn't pray. And then I'd just have pages of didn't pray. Literally pages of didn't pray. And then I'd miss a few pages because I was going to have to write didn't pray on those days either. And then start again. That's all you do. And then listen. And finally, where can God speak? Could be through a song, a billboard, a conversation, a picture that you see, something that you see online, the scriptures, going to church on Sunday, a fleeting thought, someone taking to you the house to say, hey, you want to come out for dinner? I make great Portuguese food. Today, there are people already all over the world who have been touched by Paolo and Sandy saying to me, God is speaking to you. And they were crazy enough to invite me and Rosemary to come. And they were persistent enough to be a prophet of old from the Old Testament, even though I suspect they may not have known what they were doing. And today, many of you around the world who are listening to my voice are here purely because they were the voice of God. What would happen if you listen to God in your life? Loving Father, we give you thanks and praise because you're good. And Lord God, sometimes we can be shocked by what you do and how you do it in our lives. We pray, Father God, right now in Jesus' name, that you would speak in these days. We put up our spiritual antenna. We will step into a rhythm of prayer, of listening, of acting in you. And we will be silent enough to hear your voice. And Lord, if you choose to bring healing to us, we're open. Come, Lord God. Lord, send your Holy Spirit. If you choose to say a word, give us an image, move, send someone into our lives to speak to us, we're open. Come, Lord God, right now. Come, Lord God. And Father, we make this prayer in Jesus' name through the power of your Holy Spirit. Amen.
1: Hey, thanks for being with us. I'll see you next time. And don't forget, wherever you are, God's never ever far from you.

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Welcome to Real Food, everybody. So a little tradition today. I'm kind of excited about this. We're making ricotta cheese. Yes, ricotta cheese. So ricotta, as you see it in the store, right? You know, it's readily available everywhere, you know, but there's a very long-standing tradition of people who made their own cheese and also sold it to their neighbors, particularly people who had cows. They had lots and lots of milk, so they could do this kind of thing. I have in the Neapolitan creche that was my grandma's, this is a lady from the Neapolitan creche selling ricotta in the street. Isn't that amazing? This is just coming up to speed. So isn't that great? So there's a long-standing tradition of ricotta and selling it and eating it. So you can make it yourself. I know this is one of those things where you're saying to me right now, so much easier to buy, Monsignor. It is, but there's something fun about making your own, and you can kind of make it your own a little bit. You know, so you can kind of flavor this a little bit. I love that idea of kind of using something and kind of making it your own a little bit. So what I have here is a gallon plus of milk, and it's not boiling, it's scalding. So it's right before it boils, because if it starts boiling, you got a mess on your hands. So we just got it super hot, and really all that has to happen is the milk kind of has to curdle. Now, there's ways you can make it curdle. You can make it curdle with white wine vinegar, with white vinegar, just, you know, good old-fashioned white vinegar. Everything gives it a tiny little bit of flavor. With lemon, you see me cutting the lemon because you know darn full well what I'm going to do, right? Yeah, we're going to use lemon too. So I'm going to try to use lemon, and I'm also going to try to use a little bit of white wine vinegar here. So we're kind of a little bit, and what happens is the milk curdles, rises to the top. We scoop those curdles off, and we're gonna build the cheese on that. It's not that hard to do. These are literally Italian baskets. So they used to make the cheese in this. They take the curds, put them in here, let it all kind of drip out. Look at this beautiful piece of art too, right? And what they would do then eventually is bang, knock it out on the table, and it'll be like a cake. And they would slice that and give that among the family or eat it and different things. So there's a lot of different traditions here with ricotta cheese. And there's a lot of ways it kind of connects to our history and stuff. I love it when you go to Arthur Avenue to buy ricotta cheese, they put it out on the table on a big cake, and they cut you a slice of it. I love that. It's delicious. It's so milky and creamy. It goes great with a lot of things. It goes great plain. That's one of the things I'm going to show you today, too. You know, you can put it in your pasta. You can put it in your bolognese sauce. You can put it in ravioli, of course, or manigotte. But this is a great way to have it. So, delicious. So I'm going to start. I have this as scalding. Let me just... scalding, hot. Yes, definitely hot enough. Absolutely.

Whole milk. Now, look at the recipes online. You might see even heavy cream in here, you know. You could, if you want a really, really rich ricotta cheese, you could put some heavy cream in here too. We did not. We just used whole milk today. So I'm going to put a little lemon to start. And you don't need a heck of a lot of this, but you're going to see right away things start to happen in here. Put a little acid in and things really change fast. So the milk, you know, because milk and any acid is going to make it curdle. And it's going to separate the whey. And you'll see. So I have a little bit of milk. Then I'm going to put a little bit of vinegar. Finish it off with the vinegar. You don't need much. I would say that's it. And now you just have to stir it. So you just stir it gently. Get your wooden spoon in there and stir it around. And then what you'll see in time, it starts to separate. It's already separating. I mean, I can already see it starting to come together. See it already starting to clump up? It's delicious anyway. This is going to be like a delicious thing to do. So like, would you make this all the time in your house? I know people who do this every week. This is what they do. This is how they make their ricotta. But, you know, I think it's a great special occasion treat. And there it is. It's just kind of coming up. It needs a minute or two to fully, you know, separate. And as long as it's not boiling, you're good. It's not going to stain your pan or anything like that. It'll be fine. Now, the other thing is, like, if how smooth you like this, right? So your ricotta cheese, how smooth do you really like it? Well, you can see all the whey on here. You can use it. You can actually put it in a blender and really smooth it out. It becomes like, literally becomes almost like cream cheese. That's smooth. If you like it a little curdy, which I like it a little curdy, not cottage cheese curdy, but like a little smoother, but a little bit of lumps in there. You don't really have to do anything to it. It'll just cut out. It'll be fine. Look at it now. It's just like exploding, which is exactly what we want. I don't want it to overflow, though, so I'm just going to go easy here. And I'll start pulling out some of the curds. If you stir it, it doesn't go over. But you really have to watch it. A lot of good food you have to watch, right? If we're making risotto, you know we have to watch it. We have to be careful. You can see this all coming out, though. It's great. You don't. So for a gallon, you might get a quart of ricotta, maybe, okay? So it's not that easy to get a lot. So I'm going to use this. There's all kinds of tools you can buy and everything. This is just a, you know, regular old-fashioned strainer. If you go in with this and then just go like this slowly and you let it drain. And these are what these are just kind of cheese dishes. They have lots of holes in them so the cheese will drain. They work great. These are about a dollar. You can get these on Amazon, buy a whole bunch of these. They're not a lot of money, but these will help form the cake. Now, in Italy, this is what they use. So they would be dumping it into this. And we don't have enough to fill this thing. I wish we did, because then I'd take the rest of the day off with a loaf of Italian bread, but we don't. So I'm just going to do this for now. And you see the water's still coming out. I'll get some of that extra stuff off there. Okay. And I'll get some of this in here. Not all of it, but some of it. The curds will come in. Try not to burn my hand. Good. Okay. Then we can move over here. Now it's a little bit safer. We're not going to hurt ourselves anymore. So I don't have to worry about getting burnt. I'll just do this with a little of this. Now, again, could you put a little salt on this? Absolutely. I would strongly recommend that. And we're going to push it down in a second. So let me just get some more out. And there's like another level. So we're going to do two of these. Like, this is getting the first load out. But then if we put some more in, you'll see more will form some more ricotta. And you can do this too. Drain the milk out faster, the water out, keeping all the curds. I think of this sometimes, like, how did they think this stuff up, right? Isn't that amazing? It's like a pretty cool thing. There's lots of different cheeses that are made like this, of course. In my mind, this is like one of the easier cheeses. So I kind of feel comfortable making this for you because I'm certainly not a cheese master. Some people say on TV I'm cheesy, but that's different. But I love the idea that, like, you would serve something at the dinner table that you actually made, you know? Okay, this is sort of coming together. Now, the other angle of this, of course, is the cheesecloth. So there's another method here. If you get a piece of cheesecloth and put it in the cheesecloth, that also drains it out too. So I'll show you how they do that with my one hand here. So let me just pour a little bit back in, and then I'll grab some of it.

Okay, there we go. Then I could show you the cheesecloth method. So with that, they just literally, they get some of the curd as they go through. And then they start piling it in here. That's all. They just pile it in. And the curd becomes solid as time goes on. It's beautiful, right? How they do this? So let me get that in. We'll get some more curds going. And I'll scoop these off like this. This is easy enough. It all works. I mean, it all goes to the same purpose. And you can see it's still coming up, right? Then you would actually, what we'll do is we'll go with a tiny drop more vinegar, because then it will cause like a second chemical reaction in here. And while that's happening, we'll just get this first one ready. Pretty easy, right? And then it starts to come up again. And eventually what will happen, and you can see it happening right before our eyes here on TV, it pulls it all up again. And that water actually starts to run clear. It's so interesting how that happens, right? So I'm going to take this now because I know we're sort of round in the corner. So let me just get that. See how it drained out of the cheesecloth beautifully, right? And you can see here now, this has literally become separated, right? So here we have it. I'll get some out like this fast for you. Let me just put this one on the side. So think about all of this milk we had and how much ricotta we have, how much ricotta we don't have, right? That's part of this, you know? That's why when you buy it in the store and you say, wow, $6 for a container of ricotta. Well, think about how much milk had to go into that, right? And these cows that produce this, you know, that fresh milk is just, oh, just terrific. All right, so you can kind of see from this pot, if you get a good look at the pot, it's really pretty clear now, right? The liquid, because all of the whey, I kind of have all of the whey. So for the sake of time, I'll let that sit for a minute because we're sort of rounding the corner here. I'm just going to do this, push this down. And a lot of liquid comes up. So I have this extra liquid in here, which I'm just going to gently put back in there. And I'm going to push this down again. And you see the water coming out, right? That's all part of this. Now, how long you let this sit determines in a lot of ways, you know, how loose this ricotta is or how solid it is. So yeah, you've heard of ricotta salata. That's when they let it drain for days. And that literally makes a cheese. I'm compacting it down here. I'm doing like a day's work in 2 minutes. Now, and then of course you would let this kind of get cold again, right? So lots of liquids coming out as I push this down on the bottom, which is exactly what you want. And starting to get more solid looking. I don't know if you can tell, if you can see it. But this is starting to look like, you know. Now, if I do this right, if I did this right, we should be able to do this. Let's see what happens here. Now, it's a little hot yet. So I'm going to do this. This is how I kind of do it at home. Yeah, beautiful. Now, a couple of ways you can serve this. I will definitely move my old lady here, a little salt on that, because salt is really great on that. And then the other thing is a little honey. There's something about a little honey on here that's just terrific too. So it's still pretty hot. If it was a little colder, this honey would stick around. Oh. People being funny. My honey bear was stuck. A little of this. And that will be absolutely delicious. I'm going to serve it up on a piece of bread. You can do that right here. I have it right here, as a matter of fact. We'll do it real fast. Show you. It's not that hard to do. So you put this on the table. This is going to be what you're having with your family. You're going to have this as a little, like a little appetizer, get things going. So pretty simple. You can take a piece of bread here. I have this nice flat bread. I'll just do this fast. Feeling rushed. Feeling rushed being with you today. Have it like this. Four nice pieces. Here we go. A little of my nice fresh ricotta cheese. Right here. Delicious. Look at this. You're making cheese. We're keeping the tradition alive. Why go buy it if you can make it yourself and just try it at home? It's just such a delicious thing. This is the curds. So nice. A tradition that we want to keep.

0: the gift of ricotta. Very common cheese, but you can make it at home. Terrific. We'll be right back with more, with ricotta and a lot more, right after this.
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2: 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That's why smart people look for the lily on the label.
3: Look for the lily on the label. Ah, San Giuseppe.
0: All right, so the ricotta is getting ready, and we're going to have that with the meal. I'm going to make a bolognese sauce. Have you had bolognese? Probably all your life, right? Some people take 3 hours to cook bolognese. I'm going to do it in 10 minutes. I'll show you real fast. It's not that hard to do. So we need a pan that's nice and hot. I'll get this one going. I'm going to put a little olive oil in here. There'll be lots of fat, so you don't need lots of olive oil today. And I'm going to put a little bit of garlic, just 2 cloves. That's it, because, and I'm going to bake them. I'm not going to chop these up, back of my hand. Just going to throw them in like that. This way we get a little flavor, but we're not stuck with having to eat it if we don't want to. What I got for today is I have some ground pork with some sausage seasoning in there, and I have some ground beef. That's enough, really, believe it or not. That'll be enough to give plenty of flavor. So I'm going to get that into the old pot. We'll get that going. I'll smash it down a little bit. And this will come up pretty fast. And again, if you're making this at home, like this is something, again, come home from work, and you can actually make this bolognese sauce. Now, I'll tell you another little secret in my own life is that sometimes if I'm in the rectory and there's not a lot of people around, I make this, I just have this for dinner with no pasta at all. Because, like, why have the carbs, right? And you can just have a nice, like, meat thing. It's not chili. It's like a meat sauce. It's delicious. All right? So we'll get that in. We'll let that get going. So now to the mirepoix, right? You've heard of mirepoix. Let me move this out of the way so you can see it. So here we have a little Cuisinart thing, a little baby Cuisinart. So the mirepoix is celery, carrots, onions, already pre-chopped. Thank you so much for doing that for me. And that would have taken a few minutes for sure. Get this top off. I'm going to stick it in here, blend it up. We're going to make a passata or pastata. That's the way we start this thing. We're going to cook it on one side of this nice big giant frying pan we're in. I'm trying to get it all done at the same time, so that's kind of the goal today. We'll see how we do. We'll see if we can get this going. And if not, we'll add a little olive oil to it and get it the rest of the way. Here we go. Doing great. Now you can go as smooth or as crunchy as you want on this. I want to go pretty smooth. I want to really make like a paste. And it's coming down to a paste. It looks great. Because you don't really want to see this much in the sauce. A great little machine, this thing, right? I have a big monster at home. It's a big pain in the neck. A little oil. And that'll blend it right down. Looks good. Looks great. Meat's already starting. There it goes. Okay, I would say that's pretty good. I'll take this thing off. Beautiful, nicely done. Nicely done. So we're gonna start to break this meat up. Now the meat can be as fine as you want or as chunky as you want. I like bolognese a little chunky. Billy Gallagher would disagree with me. Billy Gallagher from Becco, he grinds his meat up really, really fine. I like, you know, a little bit of, you know, like taste it a little bit.

Now we get this in. This comes off. Get this out. Beautiful. This is great. Handy little thing, right? Are you a gadget person? I'm not. I have no gadgets at all. So I have to do this all by hand when I'm doing it at home and stuff. It takes forever. But this is nice. I borrowed this today. It's nice. All these carrots gave up their life, and there we go. Put it all in there. All right. So we have that. Now, what we're going to add to this, of course, is a little bit of seasoning, a little bit of salt and pepper. So as this starts to get going, we want to kind of cook these vegetables because they're sort of raw. So we give them a minute to cook. I'm going to add some seasonings now. So we're going to add the big three. We have some salt. Salt's kind of important here. We want to season the veggies. The meat is already, well, the sausage is kind of seasoned.

not the beef. So we get that in. I'm gonna put a little bit of my red pepper in here, particularly in the meat. And then some black pepper too. Different flavors, right? It's not just heat, it's different flavors. So I kind of like that. This is all starting to cook, which is great. So is this meat. And again, like, you know, what are you using in the meat department here? We got like 85%. So that it's not overly fatty, but there's a little fat in here. Because you want the meat to taste up the tomatoes a little bit, right? So that's important. And this is starting to cook, which is exactly what we want. Cook it down. The pasta we're using today is like a dried fettuccine. It's an egg fettuccine. This DiCecco pasta, you know, they're not even sponsors. If Mr. DiCecco's watching, come on, be a sponsor. I love their pasta. It's my favorite pasta of them all, DiCecco. Terrific brand. They have an egg fettuccine here. This is going to be beautiful with an egg fettuccine. All right, so we just about, this is kind of moving along. So I'll start to mix it all together now. And then what you'll see is this meat will naturally start to break down more because there's more going on here. So that's good. And then I'm going to add some red wine because that will also break down the meat a little bit more. There we go. So again, like you come home from work, you can pull this together pretty quickly. San Giuseppe's got a lot of great wines. This is their Brunello, which all my friends who drink wine say their Brunello is one of the best wines they have. They love it. So I'm going to add some wine to this now. A good hearty glass of it. It'll come up to speed pretty quickly. And that's going to be the base. This is literally the base now for our bolognese. Looks great though, right? And that the meat will start to really break down now, you'll see, because all this liquid's in here. And by the way, it's not just water. This is like delicious, amazing liquid in here, right? Seasoning and salt and pepper. And then the mirepoix is in here. You kind of need all of that stuff. You know, the most requested recipe on the internet is Marcella Hazan's bolognese. We're really close to making that today. The only two things we're not putting in this is nutmeg and milk. But hers with nutmeg and milk in here, that's really hers. She has The Fine Art of Italian Cooking, which is a classic cookbook, which changed really cooking forever. That's how cooking got into America, believe it or not. It's not just the immigrants who came and they brought their beans and they brought their pasta, but Marcella Hazan was the one who kind of brought this kind of style of cooking to America. Amazing, right? All right, that's great. So I'll let that get going. Meanwhile, back at the ranch here, I'm going to add some tomatoes. I have some crushed tomatoes, La Squisita. There you go. Lydia would have been bad if I didn't get every drop out. She's always, there you go, that's good. And then I have the whole Vantillas. Now you know the story with me and the whole. I just put my hand in here and I crush them as we go. So that's how we do it. Just going nice and gentle. Don't get it on the suit. I don't have to change my suit during the commercial. There we go. We're doing great. We're in there. And the crushed tomatoes come out. So again, this like a bolognese is kind of a hearty, you know, dish. So you want it to be a little chunky, a little bit of different textures in there when you're eating it. All right, there you go. That comes out beautiful. I clean off my hand, clean out the can. I have this, clean off my hand. And that's kind of coming up to a boil. You can see it happening right now. Now, don't forget, we already kind of seasoned that. So I don't think it needs a lot more seasoning at this point. But all of these flavors are going to come together and make a fantastic, fantastic bolognese. Now, the other story with this bolognese, you know, true bolognese sauce is really not bright red, right? Because it's all these meats that are cooking in there and everything else. So we have two different kinds of meat. We have some nice red wine in here. And we have the different veggies in here, which change the color a little bit. So it's good. This is going to be delicious. So I'm just going to stir it a little bit more. Okay, now we get that pasta in. This pasta doesn't really take too long to do, so I'm going to get that in. I always talk about on the show, you know, you serve your food like with your eyes, right? You know, we're always looking at the food, right? And so I'm always interested in the dishes we use. Like Lydia gave me some beautiful dishes, Lydia Bastianich, and I want to use some of her stuff on the show. So we'll use one of her dishes tonight. She designed this dish, actually, herself, her own design. I'm going to slide these guys in. These are going to go pretty quickly. Interesting thing about this box, it's not a whole pound. So, like, if you're a pound family, keep your eyes on the ounces because you're going to need to make a little bit more. Which means I'm also not going to pour it in here because it'll be too much.

This is really coming along now. I'm going to taste this just for seasoning. I'm not going to have a piece of raw garlic on there, I'll tell you that. Okay? Spot on. I know it's TV and I can say anything I want, right? It is spot on. I love these traditions. My aunts and uncles who made the bolognese would never make it this way. Never, ever. It's so funny, right? How traditions change. This is breaking up beautifully. This cooks very fast, this egg pasta. It doesn't take long at all. There we go. So we'll give it another second. This is going to come up. Now, here's the other thing, too. So obviously today we made a lot of this, right? But you could save this. You put this into the freezer, and when you come home from work another day and you don't have a lot of time, you can do this very quickly, right? It doesn't take that long to do. That's what I like about it. It's kind of a quick, but also a really delicious and filling dish. Me, I would have a bowl of this for dinner any night of the week. This looks great. And you got a lot of nice veggies in there, right? We jammed a lot of nutrients in this. Okay, let me get this out. Believe it or not, already. Look at this beautiful dish from Lydia. Absolutely gorgeous, right? Little piece of cooking. There we go. Okay, I'm going to get that in. And we're kind of ready to go on this. Put it up here. I'm going to move my pot. Because I know this is going to make a mess. I almost guarantee. Move this over. In your house, you got this all worked out. When you're outside and you're on the road, you know, we do the best we can with what we got, right? So this is beautiful. Here we go. Look how nice and yellow, like the egg comes up. So beautiful, doesn't it? Beautiful color. And people, you know, kind of eat what they want to eat. I mean, they want to eat a big load of this or a little bit, or it's just an appetizer. You got to figure out in your family, you know, what's the pasta ratio. In our house, you know, I don't think we were three. I don't think we ate a whole pound of pasta together, believe it or not. There we have it. Just go down here and get the leftovers. And again, you're like, you know, you might want to make more, you might want to make less. Sort of up to you. Okay, that's great. Put this back. And now I'm going to sauce it real nice and pretty. There we go. Looks beautiful, doesn't it? Now, there's no basil in here either, if you notice. I didn't put any basil for a reason, because we're going to just add it fresh at the end. So this has been cooking a few minutes. It's delicious. You see how nice it looks, right? You want to jump into the TV right now? I can understand. No hard feelings. Like I said, my grandmother would never make it like this. My aunts and uncles would never make it like this. But, you know, you got to come to your own kind of place where you're comfortable with the food. And this is a great, I don't know, it's a delicious meal. We didn't really put a lot of veggies in our meat sauces, you know, but I think this is just great. Delicious, nutritious too. Way to get the kids to eat the veggies. They don't even know they're eating the veggies. Now here comes the basil part, right? Because I held off on the basil. So I'll just take a little basil. I'm going to break it up here fast. Looks terrific, right? I should open up a restaurant. What do you think? On Senior Jim's House of Fun. I don't know. A little cheese. And there we have it, everybody. Bolognese. Man, looks terrific, doesn't it? And it would be great with a little ricotta on the side. We'll be right back with real food right after this.

0: It may be habit forming.
1: 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And Tony Ravioli of North Massapequa.
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3: It is the best feeling in the world. They impact me. I'm proud of the work that I'm doing.
4: There's been dramatic results in our kindergarten classroom this year from having a foster grandparent.
5: Mary's Meals is a simple, practical work of love, carried out in the name of Mary, the Mother of Jesus. One meal served every day in a place of education for the world's poorest children. And yet millions today are hungry, waiting for that possibility. Please join us in this movement.

0: really delicious food today. I'm glad you could join and be a part of this kind of traditional stuff, right? Families that make their own cheese, their own ricotta, came from grandma. It's a big, long tradition. This is another tradition. How you make your bolognese, how you make your meat sauce, so important. Marcella Hazan, one of the ones who've gone before us, the great cooks like Julia Child, taught us a lot about cooking. I think about those people. You know, our grandparents, the people who brought us a long way in our lives. We're so blessed by God to have lots of people in our lives. And we ask God to bless them before we take leave today. Glory be to the Father, and to the Son, and to the Holy Spirit, as it was in the beginning, is now, and ever shall be, world without end. Amen. God bless you. God bless this wonderful church that we belong to. Hey, if you want these recipes, go to cfntv.org, hit Real Food. You can hit the recipe section. It's right there for you. Enjoy it, make it at home. And until next time, keep on cooking, everybody. God bless. We'll see you.
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0: I'm Monsignor Jim's Lawn, and you're watching the Catholic Faith Network.

Our Faith in Action, today's Society of St. Vincent de Paul, is in Wilmington, Delaware, where Vincentians are providing care and comfort to women behind bars. Then, we're in Louisville, as Vincentians serve up a feast at their open hand kitchen. And in Minneapolis, we go along with Vincentians on an emotional home visit. These stories are just some examples of the good works of the Society of St. Vincent de Paul across the United States.

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1: Welcome to Wilmington, Delaware, the largest and most populous city in the state. The iconic Delaware Memorial Bridge, a twin suspension bridge crossing the Delaware River, connects Delaware with New Jersey. The Society of St. Vincent de Paul has been at work in this community since 1868, when a conference was established at St. Peter's Church, a conference that exists to this day. Welcome to Our Faith in Action, today's Society of St. Vincent de Paul. I'm Michelle Wargo. Vincentians in Wilmington have been involved in prison ministry and re-entry work since the mid-1990s. Trace Trilco shows us the success of one unique conference that helps incarcerated women.
2: I didn't have anything. It's your dignity. I was no longer addicted. I had really addressed that lifestyle, that just total neglect of self.
3: Deborah Riley shares her story, a past that included struggles with addiction and a couple of years behind bars, a time in her life when the Society of St. Vincent de Paul in Wilmington, Delaware offered hope.
2: St. Vincent de Paul actually had a sign-up sheet where you could make special requests. I had nothing, so I made the request. Probably the best day. Comes in a little brown paper bag, a little bit of deodorant, some toothpaste, shampoo, the things that you need to just socially participate with other people.
4: They're just ordinary women like me, except that their lives took a different path than mine for whatever reason. And something that they did was against the law, and they ended up in prison because of it.
3: Vincentian Lois Jackson's passion includes outreach through the Wilmington Society's prison ministry program. That's how she met Deborah and others in need.

0: need of a helping hand.
1: Some are have gotten help somewhere. A lot of them turn to the Bible for solace. Some of them are still in a lot of trouble because of mental illness and very bad past experiences.
2: In the society, a traditional conference is parish-based, but not here. This is no church. We're at the Baylor Women's Correctional Institute. The society here in Wilmington does prison ministry outreach for women, and the incarcerated females inside have formed their own conference.
3: It normally follows the same format as a normal conference meeting, opening prayers, and we have a reading, and sometimes the reading, the spiritual reading that we have, gets into a discussion.
0: Vincentian Gina Brainerd Connor attends conference meetings inside Baylor alongside her fellow Vincentians, always striving to avoid being judgmental.
3: And somebody asked me, you know, well, what are they in for? I don't know, and I don't care. I don't particularly want to know. It doesn't matter to me, but they're there for whatever reason. And sometimes I just think they made a left turn when they should have turned right, and it could have been me.
4: They're providing help to other ladies within Baylor on a daily basis, weekly basis, meeting their needs, helping them with their needs. Again, we don't have access to them. So they're able to work with other ladies, giving things, again, that we might not think are important, but toiletries.
0: Deacon Dennis Wibbles is a Vincentian and a volunteer with the prison ministry program at Baylor. Deacon says the people behind these walls have the same needs as those on the outside, but too often become forgotten.
4: It's one thing to talk about the poor, but it's another thing to meet the poor, the ladies in prison, the ladies that are coming out. They have needs that they don't even consider needs, that are so far beyond what we're able to comprehend. And again, they're right next door. They're in our neighborhoods. They're right there for us to see, and yet we don't see them. Not because we're closing our eyes. It's just that we're unable to see. Our ears are unable to hear.
5: I attended the church services weekly in there, and then they had counselors that came to us with paperwork asking if we would be interested. So I did sign up, and then that's when they set an appointment up to meet with me. I met with them inside the prison right before I was released. They told me what they had to offer if I was interested. I was very interested. I was probably released 2 or 3 weeks when they came and did a home visit with me, and I was ecstatic.
0: Crystal Correll is grateful for the help St. Vincent de Paul provided her while she was incarcerated, and for the caring Vincentians who walked with her as she returned to society.
5: They helped me with bus passes, a ShopRite card, supermarket card, to pay for the first month of my rent. And that really gave me the help that I needed to get through that first month, which is the worst month to get through. And I had the bus passes to go job seeking, and I was able to get a job, and I'm doing great now, and I've achieved so much in the past year.
0: Crystal's success is why the conference inside Baylor was formed in the first place. Now, a dozen or so members come together in prayer the first Tuesday of every month. Vincentian Barbara Fallhaber looks beyond the reasons the women ended up here and instead focuses on the people they are inside.
3: I prayed to the Holy Spirit about this, about the choice of the readings, and I would have each woman read a section, and they would take turns reading the sections, and then we would have a discussion. And sometimes some of their stories would come out in this group, which was amazing because it showed that there was a trust level in this group, that they would share these things. And it was a pretty emotional thing sometimes. So I think that did some good. I certainly grew spiritually.
0: Vincentians grow closer to God through their person-to-person interactions.
1: A lot of people think that the main purpose of the society is to do charitable work. It's not. You know what the main purpose is?
6: Spiritual
1: growth of the individual through acts of charity. And a lot of people forget that. It's so important for us to take care of ourselves, too, before we can help somebody else.
6: If you felt a transformation spiritually?
3: I think so.

0: I think that one meeting when we talked about forgiveness, that was an important meeting for me. That was very eye-opening, and it was humbling to hear them talk like that.
1: And Vincentians try to be attentive listeners too.
2: I think that we were able to be Vincentians, helping them when they came out. And you're right, talking to them, listening.
3: To be a kind ear, which is probably the thing they need the most. That's actually the thing all of us need the most, you know, someone to listen to us when we're going through problems and in troubles. Listening to the ladies, you know, I'm a spiritual advisor. I'm supposed to be the one providing the spiritual direction for the ladies. But the meetings that I've attended, the ladies that were at Baylor, they were praying the prayers. And again, I was sitting there with tears in my eyes. They were so beautiful. They weren't reading the words. They were expressing them from their hearts. And it was just so beautiful to see.
1: The conference inside Baylor is named after Saints Perpetua and Felicity, two women arrested for their faith during the 3rd century, later becoming Christian martyrs. Today, it is faith and compassion offered by Vincentians, helping women inside this prison improve their lives and become productive returning citizens when they leave.
4: Hi, Crystal. It was good to see you again.
5: Right.
4: Glad you're doing so well.
5: Thank you. Have a great
1: For
5: day.
1: Our Faith in Action, today's Society of St. Vincent de Paul, I'm Trace Trolko.
6: Thanks, Trace. The Joseph R. Beau Biden Foundation has recognized the work of the Society's prison ministry as an outstanding criminal justice program in the state of Delaware. Up next, what's on the menu as Vincentians serve up home-cooked meals in Louisville? Plus, we'll explain how the Society is answering the call in Seattle. These stories and more when Our Faith in Action, today's Society of St. Vincent de Paul, returns.
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6: Thanks to generous donors, you'll find a well-stocked food pantry at the conference at Corpus Christi Catholic Church in Ellesmere, Delaware. 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All told, Vincentians provide more than $850,000 in food every year. The Society in this area and across the country is involved in a variety of special works and person-to-person outreach. Vincentians and volunteers in Louisville are serving up meals and hospitality to their neighbors in need. Ara Griffith volunteers at the Open Hand Kitchen, run by St. Vincent de Paul Louisville. She especially likes to cook.
11: Well, we're serving baked chicken, barbecue chicken. We have rolls, we have potatoes and cabbage and different desserts.
12: And her famous salad.
11: My favorite salad. Thank you.
6: Michael James enjoys eating meals he knows are made with love. He's grateful to the Society for all the help it has provided him to get back on his feet.
13: They helped me from getting off the street. You know, I was homeless, you know, and I came here and they helped me get off the street. I just got in an apartment the other week and just moved in, getting ready to move my stuff in.
6: Ara keeps coming back because of how it makes her feel to help people in her community.
11: I came here, wanted to help out because my friend did it. I thought it was a wonderful thing. My thing is this, because I'm not homeless, I could be homeless going through what they're going through. So I love to give. I've always been like that. I'm thankful because I can do this. That's why I do it.
6: The Open Hand Kitchen

0: offers two nutritious meals a day, every day, 365 days a year.
1: Good morning, Doug. How are you today?
2: Doing great, especially with this. This helps.
0: And in Madison, Wisconsin, Vincentian Lynn Tosef helps Doug Strieb with a pickup. The Society's food pantry provides boxes of healthy choices through its diabetes wellness program, which comes in especially handy for Doug, who has diabetes.

0: high quality product.
1: St. Vincent de Paul and its partners offer educational workshops from dietitians and certified diabetes educators, nutrition information, healthy recipes, and monthly boxes and bags of diabetes healthy food.
0: It's a good feeling to know they're out there, to know that they're willing and able to help and wanting to help. It doesn't matter what you believe in. It's that they're here to help if you need it.
1: The Society in Madison helps nearly 50 people every month through its diabetes wellness program. 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
2: All right, have you called us before?
1: Vincentian Sandra McGowan is one of many Vincentian volunteers who answers the phones from people hurting financially, emotionally, and spiritually. She listens, provides referrals to resources, and connects her neighbors to a nearby conference of the Society of St. Vincent de Paul for further care.
3: For me, it's always important to be, kind and patient, and because a lot of times people are under a lot of stress. But I think to mainly be, a friend. I'm listening. What can I do to help?
1: Sandra says this work also helps her grow in her spirituality.
3: It helps me to continue to, count the blessings that I have, continue to want to share, to keep things in their perspective, to, try to understand where people are and meet them where they are.
1: The Society's helpline logs more than 40,000 calls every year. 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We'll tell you how the Society helped Wayne Bug turn his life around. His story, coming up on Our Faith in Action, today's Society of St. Vincent de Paul.
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6: It is the best feeling in the world. They impact me. I'm proud of the work that I'm doing.
7: There's been dramatic results in our kindergarten classroom this year from having a foster grandparent.

0: I've always wanted to do something. I think every time you see there's a need, you say, gosh, I want to do something. And because St. Vincent de Paul was in the parish, it was easy to connect with those who were involved and do something. And how has it changed my life? This year, I will be the Archdiocesan President. That's how it's changed my life. I've started as a member, as a District Council President, and then now as the Archdiocesan President. That's changed my life because the more you take on, the more you're involved with making a difference, helping members and helping our consumers, our clients, the people who need us the most.
1: As we mentioned at the top of the show, the first conference of the Society

0: in Wilmington, Delaware, formed at St. Peter's in 1868. Now the Cathedral of St. Peter's, its school is run by the Daughters of Charity. Founded by St. Vincent de Paul and St. Louis de Marillac, the order dedicates themselves to the service of the poor in their homes, as well as the sick, the elderly, and children in schools. The home visit allows Vincentians to provide person-to-person outreach to people in need. Kelly Larson is one such person. The Minneapolis woman who is battling stage 4 breast cancer refuses to allow her health challenges to shake her faith. She's sharing her story with Paul Boron.
1: Hello, how are you?
2: A familiar knock on the door begins a home visit in Eden Prairie, Minnesota, just outside of Minneapolis.
1: My income has decreased 75% from when I was working. I'm now on Social Security disability and long-term disability. And you're right, it looks like a person like me wouldn't need a dime of support, but I do.
2: Kelly Larson, a single mom, is battling cancer.
1: I have stage 4 metastatic breast cancer that's spread to my bones. It's been really hard with the medical bills that I've incurred and also staying in my house as a single mom.
2: Kelly reached out to the Society of St. Vincent de Paul Twin Cities, a call that would lead to a home visit.
1: We sat and visited for a while, prayed a little bit, and then they wrote me a check, which has helped tremendously. This money has allowed me to be able to stay here a little bit longer, which has been precious for my two boys. This is the only house they've ever known, and I've been here for 20 years. So I am so grateful for everything that St. Vincent's has done.
2: It wasn't easy for Kelly to ask for help, but the disease completely changed the course of her life and her financial situation.
1: Not easy at all. I'm proud. I've worked hard for everything that I've had. I had two jobs clear up until I was 31 years old and got married.
3: Oh, what touches me is that, you know, she's a woman with breast cancer trying to work through the issues that she has. She's in a tough spot right now. And when we said we wanted to end with prayer, she said, "I want to lead the prayer." And I thought that was really neat.
2: Carol Nielsen of Vincentian with the Conference at Incarnation Catholic Church says these person-to-person conversations help her on her own personal spiritual journey.
3: Spiritually, it's making me pray more, realize that I am very blessed with what I have, and I don't complain about that, and it just helps you grow spiritually and I think get closer to God. You go and you just get to visit these people and you hope that things will turn around for them. You keep them in your prayers and you just get so much back because you hope that you did what you could to help them in some way.
2: For Vincentian Wayne Bug, the home visit is biblically grounded.
4: I think about the story of Jesus walking down the road and seeing Zacchaeus in a tree and says, "Zacchaeus, I'm coming to your house today." And so Zacchaeus was so thrilled about that when he got there and he was able to let his guard down. He was allowed to allow the people from his neighborhood to come and to hear the words of Jesus. And so to be able to come to somebody's house and bring hope, and not just only to them, but to their family and all those around us. So I believe that's what's special about the home visit.
2: Father Michael Skluzacek, spiritual advisor for the Twin Cities Council, says the Society of St. Vincent de Paul makes a difference in the communities it serves.
5: The charism of St. Vincent de Paul is to be there for that person, because when a poor person is seeking help with the utility bill, with food, with lodging, whatever it might be, that's the immediate need, that's the most obvious need. But beneath that need, there's very likely a need for love, essentially, for a relationship. And that's what St. Vincent de Paul can do for that person, is to show them that there's someone who cares, someone who is not just going to throw something at them to help them through this immediate crisis, but someone who's able to look at them in the eye and recognize Christ in that poor person.

0: establish a relationship.
1: You never know what anyone is going through, and yeah. Again, these are people that we're serving, and there are just so many unmet needs in people's lives that we're able to feel.
2: Couldn't ask for anything more. And the home visit was so nice too. It was that they truly came out and really cared, wanted to know if there was anything that they could do to help.
3: Vincentians strive to see the face of Christ in all those with whom they come in contact. And people like Kelly Larson make that easy. For Our Faith in Action, today's Society of St. Vincent de Paul, I'm Paul Boron.
4: I know. Thank you.
5: Thanks, Paul. We ask you, please keep Kelly and her family in your thoughts and prayers. One of the Vincentians that you saw in that home visit is Wayne Bug, whose journey to St. Vincent de Paul is an inspiring example of how the society changes lives. Sharon Dennis has that for us.
6: And also a little coffee table because the big white one didn't fit. So.
7: Vincentian Wayne Bug grew up in the Chicago area, surrounded by poverty, drugs, and crime. Anchors on his life he couldn't escape until moving to Minneapolis more than 25 years ago and landing an entry-level job with the Society of St. Vincent de Paul.
1: It's pretty awesome. Coming from humble beginnings and low expectation, this is awe-inspiring. So, yes, I'm extremely grateful. The people in this organization has adopted me, has helped. It's been like an incubator for me. I see now, looking back, that you know that I had potential. But until you have somebody to foster that, to grow that, to nurture that, it just lies dormant. But this organization has took me in and says, okay, well, we're going to invest in you. And, you know, there was no contract signed or anything like that. But the love of God propelled them to do that. And they just walked with me throughout this whole journey with me, my wife, and kids.
7: Wayne worked hard and with the support of St. Vincent de Paul moved up the ranks within the society, earning a college degree along the way.
1: I know I'm fortunate, and so it sent me on a journey, Lord, what is my purpose? You know, and so, and again, by God orchestrating stuff that I landed in this organization. So I'm looking for purpose, and I land up here.
7: Father Michael Skluzacek, spiritual advisor for the Twin Cities Council, says Wayne's story is an inspiration and shows how the work of St. Vincent de Paul can change someone's life.
0: What impresses me about Wayne is just the way that his life was transformed by that simple encounter with St. Vincent de Paul, that he was a person who was down and out in life and was going in the wrong direction, and through his encounter with St. Vincent de Paul, he was able to see that he was loved, that he was cared for, that he was a person, and he was able to encounter Christ through St. Vincent de Paul.
7: Wayne finds he often relates to the people he meets during home visits or in the Twin Cities Council's thrift stores.
1: I always feel kind of obligated to share some of my story, that I will be the first to become vulnerable. This is what has happened to me, and this is why I'm here. And so I believe once you're the first to open yourself up, that then they feel like now it's a safe place, then I can do so also.
7: Wayne isn't shy about sharing how his life experiences and the kindness shown by the society have brought him closer to God.
1: I mean, ultimately, all of the education and all that stuff is good, but ultimately, my relationship with God is great.
7: Wayne Bug remembers what it feels like when seemingly no one cared and treasures the love he's found with his St. Vincent de Paul family. For Our Faith in Action, today's Society of St. Vincent de Paul, I'm Sharon Dennis.
5: Thanks, Sharon. We've enjoyed our time here in Delaware. And once again, we hope you've been inspired by the people you've met and the Society's good works across the United States. For Our Faith in Action, today's Society of St. Vincent de Paul, I'm Michelle Wargo.

services are often affiliated with the Blessed Mother and the Rosary. In fact, in the 15th century, the Rosary was known as a rosarium, rose garden, a bouquet of prayers. Today, we will crown our Blessed Mother and offer our prayers through the Chaplet of the Divine Mercy and the Living World Mission Rosary. To quote Archbishop Fulton Sheen, the power of the Rosary is beyond description. Now, it is with great joy that we crown Our Lady of Fatima as Queen of the Most Holy Rosary and of the whole world.

Look at Jesus, who is looking back at you. I adore you, Lord and Creator, hidden in the most blessed sacrament. I adore

0: Thank you for all the works of your hands that reveal to me so much wisdom, goodness, and mercy. O Lord, you have spread so much beauty over the earth. It tells me about your beauty, even though these beautiful things are but a faint reflection of you, incomprehensible beauty. And although you have hidden yourself and consecrated your beauty, my eyes, enlightened by faith, reaches you, and my soul recognizes its creator, its highest good. My heart is completely immersed in prayer of adoration.
1: Please join me in praying the act of consecration of the family to divine mercy. O Jesus, you showed us your infinite compassionate love by exhausting the very last drop of blood and water from your body. From this day forward, with full confidence, we entrust our family to your divine mercy. We abandon our past, our present, our future. We place into your wounds all our wounds, which are caused by lack of love, understanding, and trust. Jesus, expel Satan and all evil from our families. Free us from the consequence of sin, and protect us from further harm. Heal our wounds. May our families learn to venerate your divine image, that they will never perish, but experience your loving mercy. Amen.
2: Contemplate the rays and graces of the divine mercy flowing down upon all families. We will now pray the Chaplet of Divine Mercy and remain standing for Jesus, I trust in you. In the name of the Father, and of the Son, and of the Holy Spirit, amen. Our Father,
3: who art in heaven, hallowed be thy name. Thy kingdom come, thy will be done, on earth as it is in heaven. Give us this day our daily bread, and forgive us our trespasses, as we forgive those who trespass against us. And lead us not into temptation, but deliver us from evil.
2: Amen. Hail Mary, full of grace,
3: the Lord is with thee. Blessed art thou among women, and blessed is the fruit of thy womb, Jesus. Holy Mary,
2: amen. I believe in God, the Father Almighty, creator of heaven and earth, and in Jesus Christ, his only Son, our Lord, who was conceived by the Holy Spirit, born of the Virgin Mary, suffered under Pontius Pilate, was crucified, died, and was buried. He descended into hell. On the third day he rose again from the dead. He ascended into heaven and sitteth at the right hand of God, the Father Almighty. From thence he shall come to judge the living and the dead. I believe in the Holy Spirit, the Holy Catholic Church, the communion of saints, the forgiveness of sins, the resurrection of the body, and life everlasting. Amen.

0: Mary and Joseph created a loving home for Jesus. Let us pray for our families while we welcome the Holy Spirit to bathe us in divine mercy as we offer prayers to the Holy Family.
1: O Lord Jesus, in the home of Mary and Joseph in Nazareth, there you grew in age, wisdom, and grace as you prepared to fulfill your mission as our Redeemer. We entrust our family to you. O Blessed Mary, you are the mother of our Savior. In Nazareth, you cared for Jesus and nurtured him in the peace and joy of your home. We entrust our family to you. O Saint Joseph, you provided a secure and living home for Jesus and Mary and gave us a model of fatherhood while showing us the dignity of work. We entrust our family to you.
2: Holy Family, we consecrate ourselves and our family to you. May we be completely united in a love that is lasting, faithful and open to the gift of new life. Help us to grow in virtue, to forgive one another from our hearts, and to live in peace all our days. Keep us strong in faith, persevering in prayer, diligent in our work, and generous towards those in need. May our home, O Holy Family, truly become a domestic church where we reflect your example in our daily life. Amen. Jesus, Mary, and Joseph, pray for us.

0: The passing of a loved one touches us all. A visit to a Catholic cemetery is a reminder of what death is all about. A step to a new and eternal life with the risen Lord. Continue the journey with Catholic Cemeteries of Long Island.
1: In the name of the Father, and of the Son, and of the Holy Spirit, amen.
2: What a beautiful memorial service.
3: Yes, it was.
4: Yeah.
3: Did you see the lovely glass wall of urns?
5: I believe they're called glass front niches.
6: To be honest, I'm really surprised. I didn't know Catholic cemeteries are allowed to do cremation.
5: Last month, my friend's mother, Jane, passed away, and I went to the cemetery, and they placed her urn in the family grave spot. I was curious about it, so I asked the deacon afterwards.
1: The Catholic Church treats the whole human person with dignity in all stages of human existence. This reflects our respect for the body. That's why Jane's coffin was at the wake and the funeral mass. Afterwards, Jane was cremated, and her ashes were contained in their entirety in an urn. Then she was buried in the family gravesite with a committal service. You have the option of being either entombed in a niche, behind a marble front or a glass front. You can be buried in your family plot, or you can have a certain section in the columbarium or a burial site that's reserved exclusively for cremated remains. Our Catholic faith has taught us that all human persons are to be treated with dignity in all stages of life. That's why the cremated remains of each person is treated with reverence and kept together, placed in a dignified container, an urn, then either buried, interred in a family grave, or entombed in a mausoleum or columbarium, as we pray until we all rise again.
4: No scattering of the ashes?
5: That's right. And I also learned that all Catholic cemeteries are consecrated sacred grounds, too.
3: Wow, you know, my father has my Uncle Ralph's cremated remains on a shelf from way back when. Maybe we can bring him to our Catholic cemetery and have him buried in our family prop.
4: That'd be a good idea.
5: I guess it's true. We all learn something new every day.
4: Yes.
0: For more information, call Catholic Cemeteries of Long Island at 516-334-7990. 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

0: 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Stand clear of the closing doors, please.
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0: Welcome to All Good Things, everyone. With Archbishop Hicks, I'm Monsignor Jim Vlahan. On today's show, we'll talk to Italian-American celebrity chef, Lifetime Emmy Award-winning television host, author of 15 best-selling cookbooks, restaurateur, and a good friend, Lydia Bastianich. We'll also be joined by State Senator Jessica Scarcella Spanton. She's going to help us to commemorate the 45th anniversary of social activist Dorothy Day's death and the initiatives named after or related to her in the north and east shores of Staten Island and southern Brooklyn. And lastly, we'll also speak to Dr. Gabriel Martinez. He's a professor of economics and director of online education at Ave Maria University in Florida. All that and lots more on this edition of All Good Things with Archbishop Hicks.
1: Hello, Monsignor.
0: It's good to be with you.
1: Great to see you again.
0: Yeah.
1: And peace and all good things to you.
0: Now and forever. Amen, hallelujah.
1: Amen, hallelujah. We're still in the Easter season.
0: Yes, we're flying toward Pentecost.
1: We are. Yeah, so important in the time of the church. But I love this Easter season, just really doubling down on our hope and joy in the Lord.
0: I love it. And the preaching is wonderful for me. Anyway, I just love preaching in Easter.
1: Correct. You know? Yeah, you get the Acts of the Apostles in there, man. And they show that early church. And, you know, every time they say that, you know, the church received 30,000 new people and they were baptized and everyone started following the Lord, it's encouraging and inspiring for us.
0: And the place where they were shook. Like all of that, I love all of that.
1: Correct, yeah, you know? The imagery is fantastic. It's real also,
0: yeah.
1: Which is a great part of our history.
0: That's wonderful. Now, we just celebrated the first anniversary of our Holy Father, right? Pope Leo. So I was thinking about that because I know you kind of grew up in a neighborhood near...
1: Yeah, 14 blocks.
0: Okay.
1: 14 blocks right down the street, so you could ride your bike to each other's house.
0: Where were you when that all occurred? Like, I was on TV live when that all occurred, like you?
1: Yeah, so when he was announced and I watched him walk out on that balcony, I was actually in Omaha, Nebraska, the day before my classmate, Archbishop Mike McGovern, became the new Archbishop of Omaha. Wow. So I was just simply flying back to Chicago, to the Diocese of Joliet, and his name was announced when I was going through the metal detectors.
0: Oh, come on.
1: So
0: really?
1: I was going through the metal detectors. I didn't know who our new Holy Father was when I was going through the airport metal detectors. When I got out on the other side, everyone is cheering and applauding our new American Pope.
0: And did you have to, like, recall? Because I think I remember reading somewhere, you had some encounter with him at a parish retreat or something like that?
1: Right before he was elected in August, right before he was elected as... His brother lives in the Diocese of Joliet, where I was the bishop, and at his brother's parish, the pastor, who's also an Augustinian, invited him for a talk and a mass. And I went to it, and I listened to his talk. He was fantastic. What I saw in him was, here's a very smart guy, an intelligent guy, who's able to take very complicated theological and ecclesial type of issues and explain it to everyday people sitting in the pews in a way that's compelling and thought-provoking. But I got to meet him right beforehand and had some wonderful private time one-on-one and was encouraged by him and obviously continue to celebrate his election with all of us around the world.
0: Oh, it was great. Did you ever think perhaps or no? I thought perhaps, be honest with you, like we were doing, like our folks over at Catholic Faith Network do a little research, and they were like, his name was definitely on our list that we had researched.
1: I had a top three, and every time I talked about my top three of who might, he was not on that list.

0: But I do have evidence before he was elected on some of my text to friends.
1: Yeah.
0: I said, here's my top three. But they'll never elect an American pope. But if they did, they should elect Bob Prevost.
1: All right.
0: So I've got evidence that I've said that. That's right. Yeah. So
1: that's a wonderful thing. Yeah.
0: I love the fact that the impossible became possible when he walked out on that balcony. That everyone said, well, it's impossible. We will never, ever see an American.
1: Yeah.
0: And it's just a reminder to us that don't ever tell God something's impossible. Because with God, all things are.
1: It's incredible, right?
0: Possible, yeah.
1: And then so Archbishop Nelson Perez, who I know you know, who's a good friend of mine, he was over there and met with him already, talking about youth matters. And he mentioned CFN to them. And he said, yeah, I know of them. I've listened to them before. I'm looking forward to meeting the Monsignor over there. I want to talk to him. I want to have an interview with him. So good. I'm hoping to God I get
0: to. Do you have an interview scheduled soon? Or are you
1: I'm hoping
0: go?
1: I will. I got to interview Pope Francis, and that was amazing and beautiful.
0: Right.
1: But this, like, with no accent and speaking our language, I think it's going to be a different experience, you know?
0: Correct. It's all of a sudden, there's no barriers there.
1: It's so interesting, yeah.
0: Yeah, a different experience. But
1: I love that.
0: I have not had the opportunity to speak with him as the Holy Father. Mm-hmm. So since he's been elected, and I'll go over to Rome in June, and he'll give me what's called the pallium. It's the collar I wear as an archbishop. But as I go for that mass, I can't wait to have a few minutes with him. Also, one, just to congratulate him, and also I'd like him to give me a few marching orders. Tell me, what do you want me to do here in New York and in the United States? I'm here to serve you and your mission and your vision. So I'm looking forward to the opportunity.
1: That's a great idea. I love that, too. That'll be beautiful. That's for sure.
0: Yeah.
1: Now, this is a time of year, you know, it's interesting. There's a lot of events, right? I was just speaking to Lydia about this before we started today. A lot of fundraisers are now and a lot of groups get together now. I have a big Catholic Charities one out on Long Island. I'm going to go tomorrow. There's a lot for you, too, to be at, right?
0: It's constant. I've sometimes said that May is starting to get more busy than December.
1: Yeah,
0: you know, before Christmas, everyone's busy, but May has turned into one of those months also with communions, first communions and graduations, Mother's Day, all the events and fundraisers, and they're all good. They're all good things.
1: Sure.
0: It's also a lot.
1: It is a lot, though, right? I love First Communions in particular. That's a real great love of mine, the gift of being at the Eucharistic table, inviting these young kids to the Eucharistic table. Oddly enough, my mother, I don't even know why, saved my First Communion suit, which doesn't even fit on my arm at this point in my life. But
0: did you have a traditional suit? What did it
1: look
0: like?
1: Yeah, a black suit with the white, you know, the tie that was the clip-on tie. And it was hanging on a hanger in a bin. And when my parents passed away, cleaned out the attic, and there were three bins in there. My mother had saved all these things that were mine as a little boy. And the top thing was the suit. And there was a note that said, Jim, I know you're going to love all this stuff. Dad and I love you so much. Enjoy going through all of this.
0: Oh, that's great.
1: And that was the first thing, you know? It was so beautiful. It was I don't know, maybe Chicago, now Illinois, Robert Hall was a big clothier in New York. And that, like, if you went there, boy, like, your parents were spending some money to do this.
0: Sure.
1: And they got me a great suit to wear that day to sit before.
0: I think your parents should address to me instead, because I received my first communion in the mid-70s. And if you remember clothing back in the mid-70s, everything became wild. My first communion, we've got pictures. I've got red, white, and blue plaid pants that I'm wearing with a red blazer. It's kind of a ridiculous look, but that was a particular period of time in the 1970s, and my dress code reflected it.
1: Yeah, I understand. And we came through, though. We got through the other side.
0: We got through it. You know what I've been loving about first communions is I've been trying, you know, to get out to parishes and celebrate masses. And in these past few weeks, when I celebrate a Sunday Mass or a Saturday Vigil Mass at a parish, what I've noticed is that there's a number of the children who have made their First Communion who will go the next day or that same day on the Vigil dressed in their First Communion suit or their dress. And I think it's encouraging for all the people who are sitting there that they didn't go to the First Communion Mass, but they see those young people who, they're the future of our church, and they've received the Lord, and they're going to hopefully continue to receive the body, blood, soul, and divinity of our Lord for the rest of their lives. It's beautiful to witness.
1: And they become a sign, right, to the rest.
0: That's it.
1: I love that.
0: That's it.
1: Yeah, I love that very much. thing I did this week, I told you about it last time we were together, the renaming of, now I never was on the street in my life, Pineapple Street in Brooklyn. I don't know if you know of it. I don't know of it. It's

0: in Brooklyn Heights. It was the street that Dorothy Day was born on. So they renamed that street Dorothy Day Way. And her granddaughter was there, Martha Hennessy, who really wants to meet you, and someday we'll get her on the show. She's great. She was there. She pulled the paper off to reveal this. I got to speak at it, and I got you one of the signs from the street. This is what's up there now.
1: So, oh, that's fantastic.
0: I'm very devoted to her. I love Dorothy Day, you know?
1: So this sign is going to replace Pineapple Lane or whatever it was called beforehand?
0: It did, yeah. It already did.
1: It already has.
0: Another one, yeah.
1: You know, how wonderful that people will get to pass by and see her name and recall her witness every time they either walk or drive past those particular signs.
0: And I like
1: on the
0: that
1: street.
0: It's Way, don't you think? Like if it was Dorothy Day Road, Dorothy Day Way makes me think.
1: The way, the truth, the life
0: yeah.
1: has a connection to the gospel.
0: Yeah, I like that a lot. There's something about that that's really good. And we have a guest coming on today.
1: We're going to talk a little bit more, and I'm looking forward to learning a little bit more about how she's been promoting Dorothy Day and some of the initiatives.
0: Yeah. And she's buried in Staten Island, you know, in a little cemetery there that's kind of relatively well known. And I did the rosary there that we air on the Catholic Faith Network, too. It's kind of a devotion to her, you know, kind of a nice thing.
1: Beautiful.
0: So it's been good, you know.
1: Great.
0: You have another event coming up. I know you just celebrated Mass at Old St. Patrick's, right? That was a couple of weeks ago, maybe?
1: I was just there on Sunday, so two nights ago.
0: Oh, okay.
1: And I went for the 7 o'clock Mass, p.m., and I purposely asked, please don't announce that I'm coming, you know, because what happens sometimes is if it gets announced that the Archbishop is going to be there, all of a sudden there's more people. You know, that's just how it works, which is a great thing. But I said, I want to see what this Sunday night Mass is like, just without any fanfare, a normal Sunday Mass. And I went, and that basilica is large. It's a large structure, and the Mass was full. Wow. It was standing room only. And it's very diverse, people of all backgrounds and places and walks of life. And at the same time, I would say 75% perhaps of the people there were in their late 20s, early 30s.
0: Wow.
1: So there was a real young adult feel to that Mass, to those who are simply there. And no one is saying, this is the young adult Mass, and no one else is, anyone can come to the Mass.
0: Sure.
1: But there are so many young adults who are re-engaging with the faith. And I got to witness it on Sunday night, and I drove away very touched and inspired and hopeful. And they're doing a number of things right also. Not only it was the Mass really beautifully celebrated, but afterwards, they have just a little wine social right there in the courtyard, and I got to talk to all the people who were there. What I saw is they stay. They stay because they want to get to know each other also and form a community and be with other people who think faith is important and living it out in the world, and that strengthens each other also, so very encouraging.
0: You know, what do you think that's really all about? I always, you know, quote unquote, blame the Holy Spirit. And I say, I think the Holy Spirit's moving among us and renewing the church. But something is drawing all these young people. I know where I live, too. Like, we have a very, very multicultural parish. Almost every Mass is in a number of languages. But we have an incredible amount of young people coming back. I mean, they're standing in the choir loft at Mass every single time we have Mass on a Sunday. Something's happening, though, right?
1: The Holy Spirit's at work,
0: and
1: I think so many people are starting to reject some of the lies that society gives to us, and they're searching for truth and authenticity and relevance, and they're also looking for community. In this world where we spend so much time on our phones, you can feel very isolated, and to be together, to pray with others who also want to have God in the center of their lives and to connect to goodness and the hope that he brings. It's the church provides that community, and it's centered then on the Lord and how we live it out with each other.
0: I think depth too, right? Because we live in this world of flipping. I have no social media at all, believe it or not. Like, I run this network, but there's plenty of social media for the network, but personally I have nothing. And I'm perfectly fine with that. And I have to tell you the other little secret, I don't watch television either. So that's another crazy thing that I'm...
1: Isn't that interesting? You're in this world of evangelizing through social media and through television, but you limit how much you take in yourself.
0: Yeah, because I find it very empty. So like, I try to stay away from that so that I can always grow the depth. And I wonder if that's what young people are starting to see, like saying, this is nothing. This flipping doesn't mean anything, you know?
1: I think that's there's a growing desire to spend some time in

0: Eucharistic adoration also.
1: Yeah.
0: And I think that's not only having a direct encounter with the Lord through the Eucharist in that specific type of way, it's also the opportunity to turn that phone off, shut out the noise, just be quiet.

0: and then listen to him.
1: Yeah, there's a lot, something beautiful happening. I hope we never lose that vision, because I think if we allow the Holy Spirit to continue this, we're watching the church be born again in our midst, it seems. This
0: Correct.
1: Is exciting.
0: Beautiful to see. I was just recently speaking with someone who has spent some time in Holland. And in Holland, I guess it's a very kind of a secular country where many people have just walked away from the faith. And even in Holland, there's a resurgence in mass attendance, especially with young people. So it's not just happening in the United States. This is something that's happening throughout the world.
1: I love it. And my big question is, will a byproduct of this be vocations? I'm praying and hoping.
0: That's my hope and prayer. It's you know it. It's a joyful life and a life worth living. There's so many types of vocations, but the vocation to priesthood, we both celebrate it, love it, and hope it's hope that spills over also into that path of life and choosing it, listening to the voice of the Lord.
1: We keep praying for it, that's for sure.
0: We have to. Amen.
1: All right,
0: to
1: we're
0: going to
1: get going. You ready?
0: Let's
1: ready for
0: do
1: some
0: it.
1: Fun? All right. When we come back, we'll be joined by Lifetime Emmy Award-winning television host, author of 15 best-selling cookbooks, at least, by the way, restaurateur and friend Lydia Bastianich. That's next on this edition of All Good Things with Archbishop Hicks on the Catholic Channel, SiriusXM.
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1: Welcome back to All Good Things with Archbishop Hicks. I'm Monsignor Jim Vlaun. Well, now we're joined by Italian-American celebrity chef, Lifetime Emmy Award-winning television host, author of 15 best-selling cookbooks, I think it's more anyway, and restaurateur Lydia Bastianich. Welcome to All Good Things with Archbishop Hicks.
9: Thank you. Such an honor, such a pleasure.
0: Lydia, the honor is ours, and the honor is really mine. I'm so excited to meet you.
9: I am excited. I watched your coming to New York and welcome to New York. You know, I came as a 12-year-old immigrant to New York, and the Catholic Charity brought me here, my family, and I loved it ever since. So, are you liking it?
0: I'm not only liking it, I'm loving it.
9: All right.
0: I'm loving it.
9: Okay.
0: It's, and your welcome that you've given to me has been so similar to so many New Yorkers. New Yorkers come from all over the world, but call this home. And so when you land here, there is a feeling of welcome. You're part of the family. And you've expressed that to me and so many others. I'm grateful for it.
9: Oh, well, welcome. There's a lot to do here.
0: There is.
9: And let's roll up our sleeves and let's do it.
0: And let's do it by starting with some questions right away, Lydia.
9: Sure.
0: So You talk a little bit about leaving a place and

0: coming to a new place to live. You have to leave people and things behind. It's how, if you have a message for us, how do you think your own experience can help others understand what it feels like, maybe perhaps to be new in a new land, or an immigrant, or a refugee? Any sort of a message or things that you've learned along the way?
1: Absolutely. Well, Your Excellency, you know, the beginning is not easy. You know, I was 12, and my story is a little bit, I come from Italy, a part of Italy that became communist Yugoslavia right after World War II. And, you know, we were caught behind the Iron Curtain, couldn't speak our language, Italian, we couldn't go to church and all that. So there was a lot of big changes, major changes in our family, until ultimately my parents decided that maybe it was time to move on. But, you know, that we couldn't get out. So we had family also that was left in Italy. We went to visit, my mother, my brother, and I. My father was held back as a hostage. And we went to visit family. And about a week after, my father escaped, literally escaped the border and whatever, and we were all joined together. But, you know, joined together in a country now, Italy, we didn't have the papers. We ended up in a refugee camp, political refugee camp. And I spent from 10 to 12, 2 years in a political refugee camp. So why I'm saying this is that look at the ending. You know, it was, yes, it was difficult. It was, maybe as a child, you know, an insecurity comes when you, especially if you're a child. But what I say is, you know, in retrospect, have love of family, have faith, and of course, a country that welcomed us so much. You know, I said, America opened their arms when we came here as immigrants. And the Catholic Charities ultimately found a job in a little house for my family, in an Italian neighborhood, Italian American. I think that helped a little bit.
0: That's beautiful.
1: Because, you know, we didn't speak the language, but everybody chipped in and helped us and whatever. And slowly, you know, you kind of feel that strength with family, with love, with faith. You move on and you take the opportunities.
0: I love that message, because your message is not only to empathize those who are going through that right now, but your focus also is look at it with the lens of hope. There's something that's waiting there for you, and it might be a long, hard road right now, but there is family, community, faith all surrounding us, and there's opportunities to take advantage of. And while we have to make sure that we are a people who embrace that family, faith, and really kind of common good together, there are things to hope for and never to lose that hope.
1: Absolutely. You know, there are bumps along the way.
2: That's right.
1: We're all
2: That's
1: encounter
2: right.
1: them. But you know what? Bumps build you stronger. And if you get into this community and the support of it, then you roll up your sleeve and work and get it done.
0: I love it. And I've not been to your restaurant, and I want to hear a little bit about
1: that. We're going to fix that, aren't
0: yeah,
1: we?
0: Yeah, so let's make a reservation. Let's get there soon. And I can't wait to try your delicious food. But it's what sort of lessons have you learned along the way? Talking about bumps along the road, I'm sure opening a restaurant, that's a risk, and you put your love and your life and everything into it. Any lessons along the way that you've learned, life lessons about opening a new restaurant?
1: Oh, it's a difficult business, restaurant business.
0: Sure.
1: If you're passionate, if you love, my husband was also in it. So together as a family, you know, that was the strength. And then my mother, my father, my mother helped or whatever. So again, going back to that family, that kind of strength of faith and the neighbors. But a restaurant, it's a lot of work, a lot of hours. Right. I mean, 12 hours a day was not unusual, you know.
0: Holidays and
1: all the holidays.
0: Correct.
1: My kids and whatever, they were small. They were left to grandma. Thank God that I had the family
0: support. The family network. That's
1: support.
0: Right.
1: Yeah. So it's important that you get support from friends, family, somebody that really believes in you, that you believe in them, and make an effort all together and make it happen. And, you know, you work hard. You got to work hard. A restaurant is a passion that one has. The satisfaction of nurturing people, feeding people.
0: That's it, correct. Which is biblical also. It comes right from the gospel. It's connected to faith, too. It's eating is a part of who and what we are.
3: You know, Archbishop, we talk about the two tables all the time. So the altar and the table of your family, which was always important to you. So in the midst of all the hard work of getting things going, You always had that meal together, right?
1: Yeah, because there were time in my

0: sort of being an immigrant and all that, that there wasn't enough food sometimes. You know, food was scarce. And to be able to now have food, work with food, and make food for others, you know, gave me a satisfaction. And then it goes beyond that, Your Excellency. You know, first, okay, you have to, business is a business. Unless you're profitable, you don't survive. So you have to watch the bottom line. But also gives you, especially my business, gives me an opportunity to go beyond, to be generous. When I have a little extra, you know, get involved in events, in supporting different charities, different things like we do together in at the network, because I think it's so important.
1: So what you're doing is, you know, your road to your success, congratulations on your success. You have books, a restaurant, and you have a celebrity status also. Congratulations on that. It wasn't an easy road to get there, but what I see in you is, because of your faith, you have a desire to pay it forward. So what you've received is not just your own kind of celebrity status to think about, but it's shared and given away and generous and life-giving.
0: Absolutely. You know, you build your family, you cure, you sort of put yourself in a good position. And then you look at it and you say, you know, I was blessed with all of this. And it's not mine to keep. I got to share it. I got to give. And because people gave to me. People made me who I am, my family. And so the opportunities are there, especially in this world. You know, there's so much need of returning back. So that's what I love doing now.
1: I'm glad you love doing it, and it's living the gospel, and it's putting faith into action. That's exactly the path to salvation, and it's the path to joy also. Speaking of connecting faith, you have a great tagline. I think it's tutti a tavola a mangiare, right?
0: You got it.
1: Okay, I probably butchered that.
0: No,
1: with
0: no,
1: my
0: you did a good job. You did a good job.
1: Everyone to the table to eat, you know. How is that tagline connected to faith? Because it's not only about the food in front of you, but there's a faith aspect to that.
0: I think in life, the table and eating together and sharing is at the basis of all that life should be and is. That's our basis. You know, because what happens at the table, we are taking in, we are nurturing ourselves, our body. And our sort of inhibitions of being defensive goes down. You have to let them down to enjoy and to digest your food properly. So when your defenses are down at that table, everything, the conversations between family, the sharing between friends is taken in. And it's taken in kind of with an open arm, you know, nurturing yourself. So there's no place better to be than at the table with family, with friends. I mean, the Last Supper, you know?
1: You made the connection right there. Jesus himself, what does he do? His Last Supper, he gathers his friends around a table and they eat together.
0: Exactly. Yeah.
1: Yeah. And then he shares the ultimate bread and wine, which is body, blood, soul, and divinity. He gives us that gift of eternal life through him. So it is all connected. I was just recently with a gentleman who's very successful and came from very humble beginnings. I asked him, how did you get to this point? We know you're so successful. He points it all back to his family. His parents insisted that they eat dinner together every night. And when they ate, it was no television, no radio. It was, we're eating a nice meal together, but we're going to talk to each other. And he says, in those conversations, I learned to be curious, and I learned to ask questions, and I learned to listen. And something happened at that table to form him.
0: The wisdom comes out, you know, transgenerational. Yeah. You know, I also respect very much, I give a lot of credit to my grandmother.
1: Me too.
0: And sometimes in today's world, behind the grandparents are sort of left behind, but they have so much to give, so much wisdom, so much love, unconditional love and all that. If all this congregates at the table with good food, I mean, you know, it's a plus all the way, absolutely.
1: It is, and that just, it unites us together. And I would think you both agree, I think so many of our good memories of family and friends are connected around a great meal also.
0: That's it, right? That's it. Yeah. And you know, as I was listening to you and how, and it just fills my heart, how the community, the Catholic community is growing. And I get the same feeling. Now, I've been on public television now, what, 30 years? So I get a lot of connection with my viewers, like you do. And I get a lot of, you know, Lydia, we are

0: cooking, getting at the table all together. It's so beautiful, and it doesn't have to be complicated. A little simple recipes, and I think that's part of my success, I would say, because also you, because we communicate with the viewers out there. You can do this. It's not that big. It's not, you don't just watch me. And they tell me that they're cooking more, people are gathering at the table more. So I think it's parallel to the success that you see in people coming back to the church.
1: It's all connected. It's so beautiful. Last thing, do you have a favorite Italian dish that's yours?
0: Yes. That's like asking me, do you have a favorite child?
1: No.
0: It depends what season it is.
1: Very, very true.
0: But I do love linguine clam sauce.
1: Okay.
0: Yeah.
1: Mine is the bucatini alla amatriciana.
0: Oh, that's no problem.
1: I'm a big fan of it.
0: Do you cook?
1: I know how to make amatriciana.
0: Good for you.
1: I have learned recipe after recipe, tweaking it and tweaking it and tweaking it, because every time I would go to an Italian restaurant, or if I had to have meetings in Rome, that's the only dish I'd ever order. And I said, there's so many other things to experiment with. I need to learn how to cook this myself. So I've learned how to do it. I can dabble in. I call myself, I can prepare a meal. I'm not a chef. I'm not a really great, but I enjoy it.
0: But that's where it is, you know, just handling food, preparing it, and sharing it.
2: And your latest book is on pasta, right?
0: On pasta. We have to get him a copy.
2: We'll get a copy.
1: Oh, my favorites, yeah. I can live on
0: pasta. And, of
1: pasta.
0: Course, the dinner we have to set up.
1: We'll do that, and okay. I look forward to it. What a delight being with you today. My pleasure. God bless you.
0: Thank you.
2: We'll see it to you again, too, I'm sure. When we come back, we're going to talk to State Senator Jessica Scarcella Spanton. She's going to speak about the 45th anniversary of social activist Dorothy Day's death and her involvement in the initiatives named after or related to Dorothy Day in the north and east shores of Staten Island and southern Brooklyn. That's all coming up next on All Good Things with Archbishop Hicks.

0: maybe have it for me.
1: Lunch, dinner, anytime. Antoni Ravioli of North Massapequa.
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6: Welcome back to All Good Things with Archbishop Hicks. I'm Monsignor Jim Vlaughan. Well, now we welcome Jessica Scarcella-Spanton to discuss the 45th anniversary of social activist Dorothy Day's death and her involvement in initiatives connected to Dorothy Day across the north and east shores of Staten Island and southern Brooklyn. Welcome to All Good Things with Archbishop Hicks.
7: Thank you for having me.
8: Senator, so wonderful to see you, and thank you for being with us today.
7: Of course. Thank you for having me. This is truly an honor. I'm so excited. Next time, I'll definitely come in person.
8: Oh, wonderful.

0: Talk to us a little bit about the Dorothy Day Ferry.
1: Of course. So this was before my time in office. I got elected in 2022, but I have always learned about Dorothy Day since I went to all-girl Catholic high school, which unfortunately has since closed, St. Johnville Academy. I remember learning about Dorothy Day there, and they actually do have a ferry boat named after Dorothy Day, which is reserved for very special people. But I think it's a testament to how important she is to Staten Islanders as a whole, Staten Island Catholics, but also just Staten Islanders, because she was just a remarkable person.
0: Really is. And my understanding is, I think it's with your help that the New York Senate has a resolution commemorating the 45th anniversary of her death. Tell us a little bit about that.
1: Of course. So, as I said, I've always been rather interested in Dorothy Day, I think just as a Staten Island woman, right? And I went to the mass that they hosted back on November 29th and learned more about her. And I just started, it was like peeling the layers. So I ended up going home. I decided to read one of her books. And then I got in touch with some of the Catholic workers on Staten Island who have really kind of opened up my eyes to a lot. One of them actually got me the book by her granddaughter, Kate Hennessy. And I wanted to see what efforts I could give to just bringing awareness to the fact that she's one, she just deserves a recognition regardless. But I know that there's also efforts to have her canonized as a saint. And I think just as a Staten Islander, how special that would be for our borough. So this was one of the first steps. It's a very small gesture, just making sure that she's recognized in New York State history.
0: Sure, that's wonderful. Let's pick up a little bit about what it means to those on Staten Island. So, as we think about this path forward of becoming a saint, I think that's exciting and good for all Catholics around the world. You obviously have been deeply touched by her. She's helped to form your life and how you think and what you do. So we all celebrate that, but why particularly is this good, or what does this mean for someone in Staten Island?
1: Of course. So I always make the joke. Sometimes Staten Island doesn't always get the reputation I think it deserves. And there are so many people, and I hope you do feel this way as a new Yorker. We're very happy to have you here.
0: Oh, thank you. I'm happy to be here too. Thank you. Yeah.
1: I think it's more welcoming and it's very community centered, more than people realize. And Dorothy Day, the work that she did, particularly around the poor, everything she did was for the community. And I think to have that be representative of what it means to be a Staten Islander is really special. I hope to see it get done, but I think about how it will put Staten Island truly on the map as a special place. I hope that people come to visit. I know I live on the North Shore of Staten Island, but my daughter and my son both play flag football. A lot of the games are out in the South Shore. So now I find myself when I go out further south, I drive past Resurrection Cemetery, which is where she's buried, which is something I have big plans to come visit, to go visit that just by myself one day to reflect. I think about the Spanish camp where, she helped so many people and what that looks like today and how the whole area of Staten Island that really shaped her, who she is today.
0: Thanks for making that connection for us. And I think, as you said, her spirit really lives in Staten Island and the people, and it's important to make sure that her legacy continues to be celebrated and highlighted throughout Staten Island. And thank you for your welcome to me. Since I've been here in New York, I've made it to Staten Island 3 times. I've visited two parishes. I've visited St. Teresa's and Our Lady Star of the Sea, and I've also made it to St. Joseph by the Sea High School. So I've had 3 wonderful visits there. I look forward to many more. And one just last question for you. It's not only Staten Island, but of all of New York and all Catholics. If you had to say, what values Dorothy Day held that we still need today and we have to live out as a people and as a church, what are some of the most important ones for you?
1: I think one word, charity, making sure that you're giving back to your neighbors, making sure that you're taking care of those most vulnerable populations. And one thing that has kind of changed how I've actually governed. I've slowed down, right? We have so many constituent cases and things that come across our desk. And now when I go through our constituent cases, if somebody has a housing issue or they have an unemployment issue or they have a food need,

0: it's not just a case. And I think I've always kind of taken that approach, but now I really slow down to realize, wait a second, this is a person who's in need. So I think we all can learn from Dorothy Day on how to treat people. Everybody is human and they should be treated as such.
1: Thank you. Yeah, thank you for helping us just learn a little bit more, and thank you for your passion of promoting her and her cause. So God bless you, and thank you for being with us.
0: God bless you. Thank you so much for this honor.
2: Thank you. Remember, I told you, Archbishop, a while ago, when I used to go to the Catholic Worker right here in New York
1: Right.
2: many times when I was in the seminary. I went every Friday night. And I remember they announced it after the prayer service that Dorothy wouldn't be there anymore because she was dying. And I said to the guy who was the leader that night, "I feel so bad. I've been coming here a long time. I never met Dorothy." And he said, "How could you have never met Dorothy? She was here every single week you were here."
1: Sure.
2: And I said, "I never saw her." And he said, "Well, you know that old lady who sat in the blue sweater by the garbage pail smoking?" And I said, "Yeah." He said, "That was Dorothy Day." And I never took the time, you know, and I always say that to myself, like, what does a saint look like, you know?
1: It's a great observation. We have saints living with us all around us at all times. And sometimes we have a much different imagination of what they might look like or what they're doing. And sometimes who they are and what they do, they can surprise us. But yeah. they give us a path forward of holiness to the Lord.
2: I told her granddaughter that, you know, when I was with the renaming of that street, and I told her that story. And she said, "Well, that's on you." And I said, "You're right,
1: that's
2: me."
1: A great commentary right there. That's
2: true.
1: On you. Yeah,
2: it's
1: good.
2: On me.
1: Yeah.
2: Because I'm thinking alabaster and wood,
1: sure.
2: But it's flesh and blood, right?
1: Flesh and blood, yeah.
2: The saints.
1: Real people. That's right.
2: Great
1: doing
2: woman.
1: Extraordinary things.
2: He prayed for her,
1: yeah, that's
2: her
1: right.
2: canonization. When we come back, we're going to be joined by Dr. Gabriel Martinez. He's a professor of economics and director of online education at Ave Maria University in Florida. That's coming up next. On All Good Things. Stick around.
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1: Thanks. You're watching Good Things, All Good Things with Archbishop Hicks. I'm Monsignor Jim Flaughan. Joining us now to talk about his online 7-part course, Economics and Catholic Social Teaching, is Dr. Gabriel Martinez. He's a professor of economics and director of online education at Ave Maria University. Welcome to All Good Things with Archbishop Hicks. Good to have you.
2: Thank you very much for having me. It's really a pleasure and a real honor.
3: It's the honor's all ours. Welcome. And you do something very interesting. You have a passion and in a way of connecting economics and Catholicism. And oftentimes we think those are 2 separate worlds and there's no bridge between them. What are some of the connections that you see between economics and Catholicism?
2: Well, it really comes at different levels. In many cases, it really just comes up in my classes as I teach. We're talking about externalities, so we talk about property, and therefore, St. Thomas Aquinas' teaching on private property comes up in a kind of a natural way. But at the end of the day, both of these fields talk about human beings. When we talk about economics, we talk about how people make decisions and sure. The context in which people make decisions. And absolutely, Catholic faith has a lot to say about, how people make decisions, how they should make decisions. So I see it showing up all the time. Sometimes it was just easy to stumble on it. Sometimes you really have to search for it. But it's definitely there. And the students really appreciate it.
3: I'm sure your students also just have a lot of practical questions for you when you're making those connections between economics and Catholicism. I think most Catholics would kind of like scratch their head and say, well, okay, I can see that you'd talk about this in a classroom, but how do we apply this to normal everyday life? What does that look like, economics and Catholicism? Any examples you might offer us?
2: Right. So, I mean, it's a really good question because, as you know, as the Vatican II said, the main problem of our age is the separation between faith and life. This idea that here's business and here's my faith. Here's what I have to do and here's, what I ought to do. And that I'm going to keep Sunday morning separate from Monday morning. And that is a real, real problem. So for example, if you're in a difficult decision of trying to decide whether to cut employment in your business, that in order for the business to survive and for everybody else to have jobs, you're going to have to cut some jobs. This is a very difficult kind of decision that is very frequently faced by Catholic businessmen. And the main danger is to say, well, I just have to got to do what you got to do. This is just business. You have to really think about, is this going to help us get closer to heaven? Is this going to help me get closer to heaven? There's no clear answer. That's one thing that I want to emphasize, that it's not the case that either economics or the Catholic faith just say, here is the answer on the back of the book. It's really easy to do. That it's more the attitude and the desire to answer the questions in those terms, to think about it very, very carefully using the tools of economics, and also to think about it very carefully using the insights from a Catholic faith.
1: Dr. Martinez, we have a piece of you offering your class. We want to speak about your 7-part class that you're offering. So let's just show that, and we'll come back and ask you about that too, okay?
4: Capitalism had delivered a great deal of prosperity, and that it certainly opens up a space for creativity and dynamism. But being aware of the costs, the disruption of community and identity, and the fact that change produces losers as much as produces gainers should motivate us to strengthen both our politics and, most importantly, our faith, our culture, and our human bonds.
1: So one component of the 7 parts here.
3: Let's talk a little bit about that. So, Dr. Martinez, you're offering an online course, and that online course has 7 parts to it. If you could just give a brief overview of what you're actually offering.
2: Yes. In some ways, what I'm offering is in seven short sessions, what we typically teach in 3 semesters. So this is the principles of macroeconomic, principles of microeconomics, and Catholic social teaching. So the main question here is, how do you think like an economist? How does an economist look at the world, right? And the main lesson here is that we focus on what are the

0: benefits, what are the costs? I mean, like our Lord says in the gospel, who builds a tower without first counting the cost? We've developed very sharp tools for doing that. And then we broaden the perspective, we look at the macroeconomy, and we're constantly running into these sorts of things about what about interest rates? Should we lower them? Should we raise them? Inflation just came out, and it's a little elevated. What should the Federal Reserve do? What should the federal government do? That is the sort of thing that economics is really, really good at answering, right? And then in the middle of this series, we go through the principles of Catholic social teaching. We talk about human dignity and the common good, about subsidiarity and solidarity and the preferential love for the poor and everything else. Then we go back to economics, and then at the end, we ask questions. Well, what kind of economy, what kind of society do we really want to have? What should we have a more socialistic kind of economy in which the government makes decisions for all of us? We all make decisions for the government. Or should we have more of a free market individualistic kind of economy in which it's everybody for themselves? And the government basically just sets the rules and steps back and lets us make our decisions. What is the best way to do this? And what has the church have to say about this? That is the main outline of the course.
1: The outline's fantastic. And to your point before, you're talking about not only some theoretical questions here, but practically how are they lived out and what does the church have to say about it? And those questions that you're asking, I think we're all interested in. It's what kind of world do we want to live in? And ask the question and then debate it. If someone wants to participate in your course, do they have to be a student? Can they participate by clicking online? How do you do so? How do you sign up?
0: All they have to do, they have to go to thepursuitofwisdom.org, thepursuitofwisdom.org, and sign up. It's free. So as an economist would say, the marginal benefit is pretty substantial and the marginal cost is, well, $0. So it's a
1: So,
0: pretty
1: hey,
0: good
1: that's
0: deal.
1: a good economic question connecting Catholicism. If you want to grow in your faith and it doesn't cost anything either except some of your time, it's a good solution that you're providing right here.
0: Exactly right. Exactly right. And I have to say that is developing our mind in by asking better questions and get better answers is something that really God wants us to do, right?
1: Amen
0: It's
1: to that.
0: not
1: That's
0: enough to
1: right.
0: just say, well, I'm a practical person. I don't have to deal with these things. Now, being a practical person requires you to get better educated, better informed, better formed. And this is a really good way of doing this.
1: And thank you for doing just that with your course and also with being on the show today. So thank you to you. God bless you.
0: My pleasure. Take care.
2: Good thing about investing too. I was thinking about that. Like even this trickles right down to everyday folks, like that invest their money. You want to know that you're investing in things that are good as far as
1: Monsignor,
2: what you
1: how true,
2: believe.
1: how true. They have great implications. I loved what he said, that sometimes we think we should put our faith on the shelf. We go about and live our life of how we spend our money or how we invest or
2: Yeah.
1: what kind of world we want to, that's life. And then we return to our faith somewhere out here. But he's looking for a way for us to put those things together. How does our faith influence our decisions, our actions, the way that we want to live, how we relate to money? Because those are all real things, practical things in all of our lives.
2: Yeah, and often we don't always know, right? We just say, well, we have it all in a CD, or we have it, well, we don't know what the bank's doing with that money. So
1: Sure.
2: it's good to know.
1: Sure. And someone like that, someone like him, with what he's doing, can shed some light on some of those bigger questions.
2: Yeah, it's important.
1: Yeah.
2: Well, let me take a quick break. We'll be back with more All Good Things right after this.
3: At Boys and Girls Clubs, it's not just about trying new things.
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5: Four.
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3: It's not about exploring the future. 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It's about taking steps to greatness. About making a connection. It's about proving every kid and teen has what it takes. It's about people in our clubs who bring out the greatness in every kid who enters our doors. It's not just about being on stage.

0: It's about walking across it. Great futures start here, and here, and here.
1: There's a shelter pet who wants to meet you. 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

0: If you want to ask a question of Archbishop Hicks, CatholicChannel@SiriusXM.org. You can send us a question. Archbishop, you ready for a question?
1: I'm ready. Let's go.
0: All right, here we go. The Pythagorean theorem. Do you know that? Okay, never mind. I was making that one up. I'm sorry. So somebody's talking about evil in their life. Richard was talking about evil in their life. And actually, this was Karen. How do you respond lovingly to someone who's trying to overwhelm us in an evil or harmful way? The Bible we read talks about faithful people engaging in battle with enemies. What can we do today to help us to overcome evil? Interesting.
1: That's a profound question.
0: Yeah,
1: and there's so many levels there. And it depends on what exactly the circumstance you're looking at. But I say, what are the weapons of faith? The weapons of faith look so different than the weapons of the world. How do we defend ourselves? Well, the Lord tells us it's through prayer. And our prayer is then offered with our sacraments, a direct connection to the Lord that strengthen us with the Eucharist. Also, how do we defend ourselves? Sometimes it's with forgiveness, which seems so counterintuitive that we're going to defend ourselves by extending mercy or forgiveness. It's but those are some of the things that we have. And then I also like where the scripture says we should cover ourselves with the armor of Christ, which is truth and justice and God's word. And so those are some of the things that we have. And at the end of the day, we believe in social justice. We do not want evil to win. We don't cooperate with evil. So we turn to the Lord. We turn to his example, to his light, to his helping us with his will and his guidance. And then we're strengthened by all the ways that he gives us to be fertilized in our faith.
0: I like that. Yeah. I like reminders too, you know, like carrying the rosary in my pocket. I will often just know it's there. And that's kind of a reminder to me of my faith and a reminder of temperance and trying to be patient. And we kind of need those, right?
1: Sometimes we have such knee-jerk reactions of how we respond to other people in bad situations. Your rosary just there is, what would Jesus do? What's the correct response? And is there another way?
0: Yeah, it's terrific. Well, thank you very much. It's great to be with you.
1: Great being with you. Peace and all good things.
0: Now and forever.
1: Amen. Amen. Alleluia.
0: We'll see you after Pentecost, I think. I'll be back.
1: Looking forward to it.
0: This edition of All Good Things with Archbishop Hicks has been sponsored by our friends at the Knights of Columbus, who are making lives better each day through their charitable works at their councils across the United States and the world. Their website's kfc.org. God bless everybody. We'll see you soon.
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0: Cardinal Cook let me join the military at the end of 69. Every day in Vietnam, we'd board a helicopter with a Protestant chaplain, and I'd offer mass, hear confessions, and stay the day. You know, to be booed because you were in a uniform in the United States is not a pleasant thing. I think the sensitivity of our national leadership has to be growing as to what we're asking our military to do.
1: In all of that experience, was there ever a time that your faith was challenged? And how did you hang

0: Patreon, if so. Cardinal Edwin O'Brien has spent a lifetime serving both the Catholic Church and the United States military. As a young priest during the Vietnam War, he jumped out of helicopters to minister to American troops in the field. In 1997, he became the Archbishop for the Military Services, overseeing Catholic ministry to U.S. service members around the world during a period that included the wars in Afghanistan and Iraq. He later served the Holy Land as Grand Master of the Knights of the Holy Sepulchre, working closely with Christian communities living amid one of the most volatile and contested regions in the world. Now 86 years old, Cardinal O'Brien lives in retirement, dividing his time between Rome and Baltimore, where he once served as Archbishop of the first diocese established in the United States. In this conversation with Catholic News Service, we talk about his years ministering to American soldiers, the lessons of discipline and virtue forged in war, his role helping reform seminaries after the 2002 clerical sex abuse crisis, and his hopes for the future of the Catholic Church under Pope Leo. Recorded just days before the United States entered a new war with Iran, the Cardinal reflects on something he has witnessed throughout his life on the front lines of conflict: that suffering, endured with faith, can draw Christians closer to Christ and become a powerful witness beyond the Church's walls. This is Vatican Access. So, Your Eminence, thank you for sitting down with Catholic News Service. I want to start at the moment of your ordination, 1965, if I've
1: That's
0: got
1: right.
0: that right.
1: Yeah.
0: The first years of your priesthood, there were a lot of changes in the United States. There was not only the sexual revolution, massive changes in American culture, but then in the early 70s, Roe versus Wade. As a young priest, looking at the changes in the United States that were underway, how did you see your vocation and your mission as a priest at that time?
1: Well, I've been in seminary work for many years, and I always held that the first 5 years after ordination are as important as the 5 years preparing for ordination. And they were very significant years. When I was ordained, I was supposed to go to Puerto Rico to learn Spanish because we had all kinds of numbers of Puerto Ricans coming to New York, and Cardinal Spellman, for our class, sent half the group, 15 of us. But last minute, they got word from the Academy, West Point, that they were doubling the size of the Academy and they wanted a priest, a third priest there. So long story short, I went to West Point as a civilian chaplain for almost 5 years. I was marrying cadets in June week, and 2 years later I was burying some of them because they went right over to Vietnam. It was a very sad, sad time. And I figured after a while, gee, these young people are sacrificing. Why didn't I put on a uniform? And I asked Cardinal Spellman, and he didn't get anywhere, but Cardinal Cook let me join the military at the end of 69. And I spent 3 active years. And they were wonderful years. I enjoyed my time at West Point. It was like a seminary. It was so disciplined. And such a place full of goals and virtue and sacrifice. And I was ready then to put on a uniform. I spent a year as a chaplain, a parachute in Fort Bragg in Carolina, a year in Vietnam, and I wound up in Fort Gordon, Georgia. And I was willing to stay on. I said, but I have to study something. I need the books. And the Army said, fine, we'll send you to study, get a master's degree. What would you like to study? I said, theology. They said, can't study theology. It's the church and state. We can't spend money on theology. So at the same time, New York, the Archdiocese, my home, said, we need someone to study theology in Rome. Oh, that was an answer to prayer. And so I spent 3 years here and got a degree in theology. They were good years. I was with 2 fine priests for my first 5 years. In the military, I certainly got to know

0: a lot of chaplains, and it was a great experience. And then when I got out of the military, my life started over again in academia. So it was a good flavor for the priesthood, my first 8 years as a priest.
1: I'd love to talk about some of those moments in greater detail. I mean, Vietnam really stands out, as you say that you were marrying and then having, unfortunately, to bury men very quickly thereafter. That you also jumped from helicopters and can you take me back a little bit to maybe some of those memories specifically? What stands out? Were there any?
0: Well, I've had a lot of honors and so forth and a lot of privileges, but one of my main honor is to be called a vet, an Army veteran, United States military, because I learned so much from the people I served. Their life was full of self-sacrifice. They enter the service. That's a virtue. Greater love than this no one has, than to give up your life for your friends. Peace I leave with you. And I admire the military very much. I do today. I remember at one stage, it was early in the 70s, I was invited up to Boston for the 4th of July concert. And I had my uniform on. As I walked through the crowded field, I was booed. In those days, it was not an honor to be in the military. Changed today, thank goodness. Military has high regard, I think, in America. But those days were very controversial, and the military just did what they were asked to do, and I think did it fairly well. And I learned a lot in service then.
1: You were a military chaplain.
0: I put on a uniform in 1970, that's right, as an active duty chaplain for 3 years.
1: And you served alongside people of other faiths, Protestants?
0: Oh, yes. Yeah, every day in Vietnam, we'd board a helicopter with a Protestant chaplain and fly out to a distant fire base where young people, guys at the time, were waiting for the hot food once a week for their mail. And I offer mass, hear confessions, and stay the day. It was a great relief for them and for me as well, great pastoral work. And I saw such generosity in these young people. They'd get the mail would have a box of cookies or something. First thing they would do, they'd open the box and pass it around. A sense of these 19 and 20-year-olds, a sense of great service and generosity. And I think that's true today, too. I have great regard. I guess something like 18 years of my 60 have been spent dealing with the military in some way or other. And that's been a great benefit to me, a great blessing for me.
1: Was there any experience specifically in Vietnam, someone you met, something that happened that you think had a lifelong impact? You've already said that the entire experience had a lifelong impact.
0: But yeah, I have no war stories. It was a daily routine, and I saw a lot of self-sacrifice on the part of troops on the edge of the war. We were trying to get out of Vietnam at the time, and so we were strictly defensive. But it was a difficult time too, because they'd get restless and they'd wander off to find a woman in the nearby town or to get some drugs or something. Morale was very low. And so the chaplain's role was very important. And I valued that at the time.
1: Did you feel prepared for that task?
0: Oh, yes. I think our seminaries do great work. And I was, you know, every four or five years, my job has changed. And I've learned flexibility. And the people, wherever I've been supported by the people and impressed by the people. And that's what's kept me going with God's grace.
1: As someone who has done a lot of seminary work, who's been in charge of the formation of men for the priesthood, what do you think it is that remains attractive about the priestly vocation today?
0: Well, it's God's grace, and very often through the example of other priests. I grew up in the Bronx, and everything revolved around the parish. and the priest was the leader.

0: leader. It was education, it was worship, it was sports. That was a kind of leadership that got to me. And I saw it as a time to serve God and to serve my neighbor in a very effective way. And to go to the seminary, I had no hesitation. And I enjoyed the seminary, and I enjoyed the challenge once out of the seminary to meet the needs, the changing needs in a very topsy-turvy world in the 70s.
1: Did your experiences in the military in Vietnam, did you ever suffer from the consequences that many people do, such as post-traumatic stress? Did those experiences stay with you over the years?
0: Thank goodness I have many memories, but I came out pretty healthy, I think, still. But I was close to the Lord. I said my prayers. I kept association with other chaplains, other priests, and that kept me going. And I found it a challenge to keep morale among the troops during those years, but it worked. And I came out much better experienced as a priest and ready for whatever the church was offering. And it offered studies and then working with the Archbishop of New York for a few years.
1: I wonder if you have any advice as a pastor for those who are suffering post-traumatic stress from their military service.
0: Well, it depends on the background. You're working with men and women from all kinds of experiences in their lives. Some are seeking refuge in the military and it works. Others are finding it very difficult to serve. Depends on their assignment. It depends on their support system. And I think everyone needs a support system once they leave the familiar surroundings of home and neighborhood. If they do find that support system among friends and fellow workers, I think they can get by pretty well if they stay true to principle, their religious life, their prayer life. If they're religious people, which certainly helps to keep balance and to keep perspective. The military has structures which are supposed to help, and I think they do very often. And it's very, very important for someone who is finding stress to seek help while they are in uniform, to let it go and to wrap yourself in some kind of neurosis is not good for anybody. And so I would stress anyone in uniform to take advantage of the help that the command offers, and that medical people offer, and the chaplains offer, and many do, and many because of that stay pretty healthy.
1: So, after your time in Vietnam, if I'm not jumping ahead too much, you then came to study in Rome. So, you've spent a lot of your life in Rome, also abroad, overseas. What do you remember about Rome in your first visit studying theology?
0: Well, I remember how emotional it was. I didn't expect to come, but I recall the Casa Santa Maria, the house of studies for priests, kneeling in the chapel for the first time, and very, very tears came to my eyes. And I was very grateful for what had gone on in my life and for the new opportunity I was given. I lived in a house of studies for all American priests who were wonderful examples. And I spent 3 years there, and it was a kind of good education, priests from all over the country, and studies from universal teachers at the Angelicum where I went. And I enjoyed the studies. I thought I'd be teaching afterwards, but Cardinal Cook decided to open an office for evangelization. They didn't call it at that time, but pastoral outreach. And for 2 or 3 years, I worked on special projects. It was a time of cults, the Moonies, for instance, and we started a group of ecumenical group to counter the cults, separated and divorced, an outreach to separated and divorced, outreach to people homosexually inclined called Courage. And so it was a good pastoral experience, those first 3 years out of Rome, from 73 to 76 when I got my doctorate. And then I worked in the chancery in New York as vice chancellor, head of communications, secretary to Cardinal Cook and to Cardinal O'Connor before I was put into seminary work.
1: So after you were the rector, I believe, of St. Joseph's, you were also the rector of Rome's seminary mm-hmm. for North American men called the North American College. How did that appointment come about? And what were the different challenges of being a rector of this seminary versus a domestic sort of...
0: Well, I remember on a weekend, it was a Labor Day weekend, I was driving Cardinal O'Connor up to the country for a pastoral visit. And it was a Sunday of the weekend. And on the way, I said, Your Eminence, I know Dunwoody needs a rector, and I have been rumored. I said, I really don't think I'm fit to be a rector. I don't have that educational background and so forth. So he said nothing. But on the way back, he said, you'll be the rector of Dunwoody. So I started the next day. On Labor Day, we had a big dinner at the seminary. I was welcomed. And I did almost 5 years, then went to Rome for almost 5 years, and then back to Dunwoody for 4 or 5 years. And it was great. I loved the priesthood, and I loved forming other priests. It was a great privilege. And to this day, I keep in touch with some of them. And I remember the days very fondly. As I said, I was being formed as I was trying to form others. And I found seminary work very supportive of my priesthood, and didn't realize I'd be in that work for so long, but I benefited from it very much. And after I became a bishop, those years proved to be very profitable for me.
1: How did they form you? I can imagine the ways that you would help the
0: young. A discipline, a prayer life, a sense of service. I saw people around me serving, and that was very supportive and instructive to me. In ways I didn't realize at the time, I guess. But when I found myself out of the seminary and in service as an auxiliary bishop and then bishop for the military service, I found those years in seminary formation formed me in a way that I was self-disciplined and motivated, goal-motivated. And that was a wonderful blessing for me for the rest of my life.
1: What mark do you think you had personally on these seminaries? I mean, every rector is different. What were your priorities as you led both the men at Dunwoody and then later in Rome?
0: I think as a rector, you set an example. There are always tasks that you have to perform, sometimes to revitalize the community, to set a new policy, to find the right faculty members, to set discipline in a balanced way, and to relate to the seminarians as a father. And I found that very fulfilling. And I think I got a good response, both in New York and both trips as seminary rector in Dunwoody, and here in Rome. I enjoyed Rome very much. Didn't expect it. Didn't know Rome very well, but it was a good exposure for me, a good experience for me.
1: Would you take me back to the time after your service in Rome as seminary rector to when you were appointed a bishop? How do you remember how you heard about that, how that came about, and what your reaction was?
0: Yes, I was here in Rome, in fact, visiting, I was rector at Dunwoody, and I was

0: bringing some people up to Orvieto because the North American College needed some help financially. And on the way back, we got a phone call, and they said, please call Cardinal O'Connor at the next stop. We didn't have cell phones at the time. And I called Cardinal O'Connor. He said, what is an auxiliary bishop of mine doing in Rome when he should be at the seminary? And I was, of course, he was giving me a hard time. But that's how I learned I'd be an auxiliary bishop. He said, you accept? I said, yes. He said, here's the number. Call the nuncio and tell him you accept. That was in 96, I guess. And I was auxiliary bishop for the cardinal for 1 year. And then military archdiocese opened up. The archbishop was retiring. And unexpectedly, I was appointed an archbishop every year, after a year as a bishop. I moved to Washington and spent, 10 years as military archbishop.
1: I read that you would divide your time as military archbishop. Well, first of all, can you explain to people who may not know how the military archdiocese works?
0: The archbishop for the military is chartered by the Pope to take care of all the men and women who are Catholic in uniform for the United States, plus diplomats, plus VA hospitals. We had, 150 priests far below our quota, and I traveled wherever our military people were, 40 countries, mostly in Europe and North America. And it was a great sense to support our priest chaplains and to support the people they were serving. And it involved a lot of travel, as I say, which I enjoyed. And I had a lot of good support.
1: What were some of the countries that you would have to frequent most in this time?
0: Oh, where did I go? I certainly, the U.S., half the time was U.S. bases all around the country. Did Western Europe, did Japan, I was always on the road and had a good a budget and was able to fly when necessary and be in the midst of the people, which is, I think, the job of a priest and certainly the job of a bishop.
1: You were still serving as Archbishop of Military Services when the United States went to war in Iraq. How did you see your role as pastor to the Catholic men and women in uniform during that time?
0: Well, I think the war was a difficult one. There was great divisions. And I just reminded the priests, you're not here to take a side in the war. Certainly you're an American and want to see Americans safe and bring about peace, and that's why they're there. But keep your eye on the mark, and you're a priest first, and then you put on your uniform as a chaplain. One of my roles was to keep morale among priests and to help them serve their people who were under great pressures in those days.
1: And I can imagine that the reasons that the morale is low is because people that they know and love are dying. The people they...
0: Yeah, and there was criticism. I mean, as I mentioned, you know, to be booed because you're wearing a uniform in the United States is not a pleasant thing. And the country was very divided, and they blamed the military for a war, which is not the case. And so I had a hard time lifting morale of our people by serving the good, healthy work our chaplains were doing.
1: What strategies did you have for lifting morale when, I mean, that was a time, as you described, that was very, the country was very divided.
0: Presence, to be present. I think I was welcomed wherever I went. I felt that it was important to be there and to pray and sacraments and just to do what a good priest and a good bishop should be doing, brought life into the community. And that I think the role of a bishop is to bring the life of Christ more present in.

0: into the local parish and the local community. And I found that to be a very attractive way of life for me.
1: Are you surprised that you ended up spending so much of your life in the military?
0: Over 60 years as a priest, I think I counted 18 in some way associated with the military. And I didn't ask for it. The only thing I asked for in my many years was to put on uniform in the end of the 60s and to serve as a captain in the chaplaincy. Other than that, I just went where I was told to go and to do what I was ordained to do. And it's the same in whatever role it is for a bishop, is to bring the sacraments and to bring Christ into the lives of your people that you're given to serve. And I found I was prepared to do that, and I gained a lot of strength, a lot of grace doing it.
1: Journalists have called you in the past warrior priest. Do you like that title?
0: I never accepted it, and I think it's distracting, not going to change things.
1: After your time in the military archdiocese, you were made the Archbishop of Baltimore.
0: That's right.
1: Which is the oldest see in the United States.
0: Yes.
1: And highly symbolic. I take you to be a very patriotic American, a patriotic Catholic priest, and so that must have been quite an honor for you.
0: Great history. Baltimore's great history. And I got a great reception there. I thought I'd be there till God called me to heaven, hopefully. But it didn't wind up that way. I was called one day and said the Holy Father would like you to come to Rome and serve as the head of the Order of the Holy Sepulchre, which is a great surprise, but one that I accepted and embraced and found very, very rewarding.
1: Was it hard to go back to the United States after so much international travel and experience and be a local bishop?
0: I was with American Catholic communities for the most part, and they were away from home, and therefore I was away from home too, and we appreciated the role each of us played, both those who are serving in uniform and those who are civilians working with the military. And I found it no tension and no distraction to go where the troops were, to be with the people, and to do what a priest does and what a bishop does.
1: You were also an American archbishop in the United States during the greatest challenge and scandal of the Catholic Church's history in the United States, the fallout of the 2002 sexual abuse crisis. And by all reports, you were a key figure in shaping the response of the church to that crisis. What did you learn as a part of that experience?
0: Well, my predecessor, Cardinal William Keeler, in Baltimore in 1992, made the decision against great opposition to reveal all those who had had accusations against them and what the outcome was. And he really set the foundation in Baltimore for a pretty healthy presbyterate. And I'm very grateful to him for that, but he suffered for it. And when I came there, I guess, year 2000, there were a few problems, but by and large, the lawyers kept us clean in the late 90s, and we didn't take any chances, and any accusations were followed up very clearly. And we were one of the fortunate dioceses because of the decision of Cardinal Keeler to move in with no compromise at all. And I benefited from that.
1: And you went on to work with seminaries in the United States.
0: I was a seminary rector before that, yes.
1: I mean as a the apostolic visitator to the American seminaries.
0: Oh, yes, yes.
1: And yeah. And that had to do with preparing men to, forming men to address.
0: There's a question at the time as to what is a seminary doing about this? And Rome asked me to take part in a review

0: of all the American seminaries, and we had maybe 30 or 35 people on our staff. They were all active bishops or religious men and women, and we set up an agenda out for them, and they would go around to each seminary and review it and report and to me, and I would report back to Rome as to what shape the seminaries were in. And by and large, we found the seminaries were doing a pretty good job. I never received a report as to what was done, but I think Rome followed up, and the local bishops were very attentive having that review to keeping an eye on the formation in their seminary.
1: Do you know why you were chosen for that role?
0: I was with a couple of other bishops, and we had experiences. Obviously, I was many years in seminary work, and Rome thought it would be a good idea. Yeah, I don't generalize, but by and large, I think our seminaries were doing a fairly good job at the time. They were chastened by the scandal, and many of them had taken action. Most of them had taken action already. And I was happy to report that to Rome.
1: And the action would have been, at least in some cases, greater screening for men, psychological exams before entrance, higher threshold for who can be admitted to study.
0: Yeah, in 1992, Pope John Paul had a meeting, and it was on seminary formation here in Rome. And I had just gotten to Rome, and I was helping out in that meeting at a kind of a messenger job. But out of that, 1992, came a document, Pastores Labor Vobis, which is my motto, I will give you shepherds. And there was great emphasis on renewing seminary formation, especially in human formation. For the first time, Rome was very strong and a proper psychological approach in screening. To get into the seminary, and once in the seminary, to make sure that the balance, personality balance, communications, and performance were those of a mature seminarian. And that was a turning point, I think, that encyclical pastoral letter of the Pope. I relied on that in reviewing the seminary. All the seminaries of the United States, and it was a watershed, I believe, in bringing further up to date the formation of priests, especially human formation.
1: After your time in Baltimore, you've already mentioned, you were called back to Rome again, this time as, it's a complicated title, so maybe you better say it, Grandmaster of
0: the... I'm not sure I'll remember it. Yeah.
1: The Grandmaster of the Knights of the Holy...
0: Equestrian Order of the Holy Sepulchre.
1: Okay, good.
0: Of Jerusalem. And...
1: What do they do? What is...
0: There are two papal orders. One is the Order of Malta, which takes care largely of medical attention throughout the world, Catholic hospitals and so forth. The other is the Order of the Holy Sepulchre. And our role, given by the Pope, is to support the Church in the Holy Land. We do that by encouraging pilgrimages on a part of our faithful. We have about 30,000 members of the Order of the Holy Sepulchre, men and women, very dedicated, very good, strong Catholics, very generous, maybe $13-14 million a year we would raise and send it to the Patriarch of Jerusalem. Great support, especially in these days with tourism down. But I'd visit every year. We'd go to the charitable institutions, the orphanages and hospitals and the parishes. And once again, to show universal Catholic support in a land that was under great pressure and persecution at times. So it was a job once more to travel and to be on the ground with those who were challenged to serve the Church on the ground.

0: in that role, what did you learn about the situation of Christians in the Holy Land?
1: Well, the minority in the Holy Land. We're under pressure from the Israeli government sometimes. We're under pressure from Islam. And to keep the focus on the church and the role of the universal church in supporting

0: the smaller, more challenged church in the Holy Land was the job of the Order of the Holy Sepulchre. And our lay people, our membership, responded very well. And in their pilgrimages, they were sure to be present in the places that most needed Catholic support. And certainly the priests and the bishops of the Holy Land appreciated very much. And the Archbishop, now Cardinal Pizzaballa, would come to our meetings three or four times a year here in Rome, and to express his appreciation on behalf of the Catholic community, which was so beleaguered in the Holy Land, and that is still the case.
1: Do you have updates regularly from your contacts there?
0: I've virtually lost contact with the changes that have been taking place over the last 7 or 8 years. Mm-hmm. I follow the news, and it's not always good, but I think the church under Cardinal Pizzaballa is very strong and very well respected among all the factions there. He's a great, great leader.
1: One thing that I remember very distinctly of our past history is that we interviewed you the day that Pope Benedict XVI resigned from the papacy. You were one of the first interviews that we at Catholic News Service had, and there's this, I think it's a remarkable clip of you reflecting on the meaning of that resignation, and you become quite emotional in this clip.
2: It will be easier for him, but in another sense, it's going to be a very traumatic transition, I think. So I've been kind of praying and quite taken by it, for his sake mainly, really.
1: Just letting you can see that the gravity of the moment was sinking in, even as we were speaking. Do you remember how you reacted? Why that moved you so much?
0: Well, I loved Benedict XVI. I think he's a saintly man, if ever there was a saint. He served the church well and a great sacrifice. I don't think he relished being the Pope, but he took the burden. And was, as the Lord said to Peter, support the brethren, and he did. Total surprise that he resigned, but I understood it then, and I think his health was deteriorating, and it was a prudent move, and he handed it over to Pope Francis. But I missed him. I had great fondness for him, and I think his scholarship, his pastoral leadership between John Paul II and Benedict, there's a whole body of church teaching and church tradition, church life, which is going to be with us for many, many decades to come.
1: What have you been doing in your retirement? What have you been up to besides your travel that you've mentioned, going back and forth to Baltimore? Have there been any projects, books, relationships that you've wanted to focus on?
0: I'm on retirement. I'm low key. I have a lot of visitors. When you have a place in Rome and tourists come, they know that they'd be welcome, which is good for me. I think I keep active that way. It's kind of armchair evangelization. I have a lot of visitors, and I can talk about the church and the gospel and vocation. And I'm kept fairly busy that way, but I get a lot of rest, a lot of reading, a lot of prayer. I say I'm kind of lead my life like an active monk. And it's between rest and study and prayer and sociability. It's a good retirement.
1: I wonder if I could ask you, you are someone who has seen a lot of pain in your life, and whether that was in Vietnam, or we talked about the horrible sex abuse scandal, or your work in the Holy Land. In all of that experience, was there ever a time that your faith was challenged?

0: How did you hang on, if so?
1: I forget who said it. I think it was John Paul II. There's nothing so wasted as wasted pain. And when you're suffering yourself, or when you're encountering suffering in part of others, we just realize we are carrying on in the body of Christ today what Christ left undone. The church is continuing as the body of Christ, the suffering of Jesus in the world. And I think when I was very young, we'd say, offer it up. And that's a Catholic phrase, that join whatever the suffering and whatever pain you're suffering to the sufferings of Christ for the salvation of the world. And there'll always be sufferings. And sometimes I just wonder, for instance, in the Ukraine today and some places, how it can be that people can be so persecuted and so put to the test. And in many places of the world, in Nigeria, where there's persecution. I don't have a chance to do so in person, but I would think the message is always there. Don't waste that pain. Join it to the pain of Christ, which is continuing in his mystical body today. And then it becomes productive, it becomes redemptive, and has a purpose. And I think whether it's in a family situation where there can be often great pain, or in a hospital, or on the world political scene, don't waste it. Join it as a Christian to the cross of Christ, and it can then take meaning, and redemption follows.
0: I'm thinking of people who may be watching that are perhaps interested in your life and your life story, but don't have Christian faith. Maybe they've never had it, or they've lost it because of things that have happened in their lives. And I wonder how would you make that message of taking on pain and not wasting pain applicable also to them?
1: Well, I know we have many who have drifted from the church and remain outside the body, but many, having drifted, get lost and realize the church has something to offer. And I think the mercy of God, as it shines through the teaching of the church and through the sacraments of the church, is something we have a great message to deliver. And I think you hear of people going to confession for the first time in many years, and what a relief it is to get back to the sacraments and back to the church. And a lot depends, obviously, on the messenger. And I think the messengers of the church are not always the bishops and the religious. It's fellow Catholics and fellow Christians who, by example, are encouraging others to come back, to be nourished by what the church has to offer. And we've been around a long time, and through thick and thin, I think today, from what I understand, there's a great resurgence of faith on the part of young people, especially young men. And what I've heard is they say the church is always there. It's stable, it's reliable, it's helpful, and with so many questions swirling around, it's one of the sources that I can find meaning in my life. And I think that's happening today. I read an article recently in England, the same thing, and the same reasons are given. There's a stability in the church that I cannot find elsewhere in my life. And I hope that grows, and it's a matter of God's grace coming to work.
0: Pope Francis and Pope Leo have really been on a constant refrain of no more war. They've had very, very strong messages encouraging the conflicts around the world, in Ukraine and the Middle East, to cease. We may, in a short period of time, the United States be going to war with Iran. That's in the news. There are many, many Americans serving in the places where there already are active conflicts. For the Catholics there, do you see there being a challenge of morale? How do Catholics take to heart the spiritual

0: advice of the Pope and do their duty with honor.
1: I recently heard from the wife of a Navy officer, two kids, married 6 or 7 years. He was due to come home this month, and if the second time he's been extended, another 30 days, another 60 days, and she's at wit's end, and he is too. So there's great pressure on the military. You see the buildup now. Those men and women have been away from home for a long time, and it's their families that are suffering as well. So I think there is a real question of morale, and I hope our civilian leadership is aware of the pressures we are putting on our military. The military has shown great restraint, great strength in serving our country and obeying their command. But there comes a limit, and I think the sensitivity of our national leadership has to be growing as to what we're asking our military to do in overwhelming pressures. And I would hope not only are we praising our military, but we should be sensitive to their suffering as well.
0: You did not take place in the conclave that elected Pope Leo, although you did take place in the general congregations beforehand. And we now have a year of Pope Leo, more or less, under our belt. And I wonder what, given your life experience, your pastoral experience, how you see his priorities, where he's going to take the church. What are your hopes? Where do you hope he takes the church?
1: Well, Leo keeps speaking about unity. And he's a very disciplined man. He's always got a script he's reading from. He's well prepared. He's well received. His personality is perfect. He's trusted. And I think he's going to help the church through difficult days to be predictable. Sometimes under Francis, we had some surprises we didn't expect. But I think he's a man faithful to the teaching of the church, a man, his personality is well suited for the role. He's open to listen. He listens very carefully, evidently. People who know him well and who have met him say he's intently interested in what they have to say and responds accordingly. So I think his appointments will be interesting to various dioceses and to dicasteries, but he comes well prepared to lead the church, and I think he's shown that already by his balance, his receptivity.
0: Have you had any interaction with him?
1: Very briefly. I have no office I hold any longer, and I know he's. I'm not knocking on his door every day, no.
0: I'd like to close by asking you, in your retirement, as you read the news, as you read church news, what is it that Catholics are not talking about enough? What should we be talking about more that's not getting enough attention?
1: We need vocations, that's for sure. And I know in New York, St. Joseph Seminary has three dioceses, New York and Brooklyn, and Rockville Center. And they don't even have 100 seminarians. And so I think we have to highlight the role of priests and religious in serving the people. Some dioceses are doing that better than others. So that is one of the priorities I would think the new Archbishop of New York will find himself faced with. And just to be a listening church and a supportive church, especially those areas where the pressures are great. And I think every diocese has those areas, and certainly every area of the world. So the role of the church is to be present and to serve especially with the great sacramental gifts that Christ gives us.
0: Cardinal O'Brien, thank you for your time.
1: Thank you for yours.
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Mary's Meals is a simple, practical work of love, carried out in the name of Mary, the Mother of Jesus. One meal served every day in a place of education for the world's poorest children, meeting their immediate need for food and at the same time enabling them to come into the classroom and to gain that education that can set them free from poverty forever. 2 million children every day are benefiting from that meal, and we see how their lives are transformed by this simple thing. And yet millions today are hungry, waiting for that possibility to eat and to go to school. Please join us in this movement.

0: The stake sales are one of the oldest and most well-known traditions here for the Notre Dame Knights of Columbus. We've been selling steak sandwiches for charities since 1973.
1: Our guys would stand out here and grill steaks, join together, and have a good time before the football game.
2: It really builds a unique community that's built off food, and who doesn't love food? I'm very proud to be a Knight of Columbus because there's no other organization on campus that is on a fraternal level that's still Catholic.
3: What started out as just a normal college fraternity event has turned into a charity event where we've raised over $1 million total. One of the great places that that money goes to is the Women's Care Center. We chose to partner with the Women's Care Center in part because of our founding virtues, fraternity, charity, unity, and patriotism. Choosing something that was so pro-life like the Women's Care Center just seemed the right thing to do.
4: I challenged the Notre Dame Knights to do something significant, to partner with the Women's Care Center to help us grow not only regionally, but one day nationally. They immediately took it on their backs, and through their steak sandwich sales, they have provided an ultrasound machine every year since early 2011 to the Women's Care Center, helping us to grow our ministry to now the largest Catholic pregnancy resource center in the United States.
2: We send a group of knights every week, twice a week, to the Women's Care Center to help out with childcare and packaging diapers, and that's been my favorite experience with the knights so far.
5: When you first find out you're pregnant, you just see a stick that says you're positive, says that you're pregnant. The ultrasound was probably the best part, because in that room is when I finally made my decision. Not only did you get to hear the heartbeat, and at any other appointment I could have, but there was a TV in there that was able to visualize. That helped, because as soon as I saw Brooklyn move on the screen, I was like, she's alive, she's so tiny, I have to have her. Like, I have to be strong enough to be a mother now.
6: The impact of ultrasound, it can't be understated. It's profoundly life-saving. And actually, ultrasound is the moment at which most women say that they make a decision for life. The Notre Dame Knights are truly incredible. I don't think it can be overstated.
5: Thank you so much for all you guys do. You definitely have made this bundle of joy have a precious life.
7: And all this just from steak sales. Like, we just couldn't eat.
1: Just today, actually, we met with Brooklyn, who her mother was considering abortion, got the ultrasound, and realized how much she loved that child. And you could see that love present today between the two of them. They were such a cute family.
3: Holy cow, it was kind of like it was a homecoming, and yet at the same time, it felt like we had contributed to this life that we had never met.
5: They don't realize how much a difference they make in women's life. I mean, honestly, life or death for a child, just from just seeing and hearing their child. Just being able to show somebody that this is real, these are her legs, these are her arms, this is what her heartbeat was, like, it's empowering.

Hello and welcome to our program Where God Weeps, a program where we speak about the situation of the suffering and persecuted church around the world. The brief history of the country of South Sudan has been covered with blood and suffering.

0: since its birth. The youngest country in the world won its independence from Sudan in 2011. In December 2013, a political power struggle broke out between President Kiir and his former deputy, Riek Machar. The president accused Machar and 10 others of attempting a coup d'etat. Fighting broke out, detonating the South Sudanese civil war. This conflict has generated over 2 million refugees from a population of 15 million. And to tell us more about the current reality in South Sudan, it is my great privilege to welcome Kinga Poschinger, head of the African Department of the Pontifical Foundation Aid to the Church in Need. Kinga, welcome to our program.
1: Hello, thank you.

0: Kinga, when was the last time that you were in South Sudan?
1: That was a few months ago, in November 2023. I visited only a part of South Sudan because even if it's split from Sudan, it's still a big country. And so I only had the chance to visit a part, but hopefully very soon I will go and visit the second part.
0: Now, I very briefly explain a little bit of the history and the situation of the crisis that South Sudan is having now. But what is the current situation as of today? The civil war is still going on. Who is fighting who? How has this developed?
1: Yes, as you well said, the civil war broke out in 2013 and it lasted for 5 to 6 years. And then in 2018, they signed an agreement which gave path to a transitional government with the idea that then in 2022, there would be general elections. Then the general elections were postponed to 2023. And now they say in December 2024, they will hold the general elections. The problem is actually more a discussion or a fight between different tribes, generally between the Nuer and the Dinka, which are the two predominant tribes in South Sudan.
0: Now, Kinga, if I'm not mistaken, one of the reasons of the separation of South Sudan from Sudan was religious conflicts and religious persecution. The Muslim majority discriminating against the Christian population. So can we say that the majority of the population in South Sudan is a Christian population?
1: Yes, it is. So the part that's split is predominantly Muslim. I would say only about 5% Christians live in Sudan. But in South Sudan, the big majority is Christian, although not all Catholic, but Christians.
0: Right. So unfortunately, this is a fraternal war. I mean, it's people, before it was a religious conflict, but now they're from the same faith, but their tribal tensions are behind all this.
1: Yes, unfortunately. And like one of the priests in one of the dioceses told me, Kinga, you know, the blood of our tribe is thicker than the water of the baptism. So that means that they still fight much more because of tribal issues, not seeing in the other a Christian brother or sister.
0: Now, let's talk about the work of the church, evidently under these circumstances. What have been the priorities of the church in terms of assisting the South Sudanese population?
1: That's a bit difficult to answer because there's so many challenges. On one hand, as you already mentioned, it's all these tribal issues and a lot of conflict. So it's actually a place of war, or it was a place of war, but where conflict still exists. So a very hostile environment. And secondly, you have a very big poverty. So that means that people fight with hunger and thirst. There's a lack of water, there's a lack of food. That means the environment.

0: environment is also difficult because there's nothing. And thirdly, you have problems like health related to healthcare. For instance, in South Sudan has one of the highest rates for women dying when they give birth still today. So, and all these things are challenges where the church is affected because unfortunately the government or the state cannot help with answering these challenges. So people go to the church and request help from the church. But that makes that the church has so many different challenges that they try to extinguish the fire where they can.
1: Now let's talk about efforts for we might say forgiveness and reconciliation. What kind of work the church can do about this?
0: Well, first of all, we have to understand that those who are traumatized, it's not only the local population, it's also the priests, of course, because they are the product of the local population, no? So first of all, the church tries to heal the wounds of the priests so that then they can become healed healers. So this is one big project where they try to help the priests who have gone through traumas.
1: How do you help them, Kinga? Do they go to a facility and they're treated, or just
0: Yes.
1: the spiritual assistance,
0: No, there are
1: psychological
0: two ways.
1: assistance?
0: There are two ways. One is really to do a very long formation of about 2 years. They're sent to a specific institute in Kenya where they do psychospiritual institute where they're trained specifically in psychology but also in spirituality within the African context. Because this is also important to understand, the African context is very different from the European.
1: Of course.
0: So this is a very specific training on these three pillars. But then, of course, we cannot send all priests for 2 years out of the country. We would leave the country without priests. So on the other hand, there are workshops organized within the country, which are shorter, can be 1 week or 2 weeks, but also with these two elements, psychology and spirituality.
1: Then the other element that you mentioned, poverty. Yes, we hear so much about poverty in Africa, and yet there are different shades, you know, if we can say that, of poverty, different levels. In South Sudan, just give us an idea. People eat three meals a day. People have access to food during the whole year. It's only seasonal. What is this the situation there?
0: Yeah, no, they don't eat 3 times a day. At least not everybody. Some do. But what struck me most, for instance, when I was traveling through South Sudan, at least the part that I saw now, actually there are only tarred roads in one part of Juba, of the capital. The rest, there is no tarred road. So that already shows that there is also this poorness in the infrastructure. It's still a very, very rural country with actually a lack of infrastructure.
1: And this is an impediment to develop the economy, and therefore to have more
0: Absolutely.
1: food and all that. And what about health services? And is the church involved in health services?
0: In some regions they are. So then the only healthcare center or hospital is run by the church because the government is not able to do it, also because there is a lack of formation. So they are not trained as doctors or as nurses, but the church might have the means to train their sisters or maybe even a priest as a doctor or a nurse, especially the sisters as nurses. And so in some places you find health facilities, but there's still a big
1: Extremely
0: lack.
1: limited. And finally, what about education?
0: Ah, there are places where currently 90% of the population does not read and write because of the war. So schools were destroyed. As I said, it's a very, very rural area. So the school has not even reached that part. And again, the government is maybe not so interested or doesn't have the means to implement schools, which means that again, it is the church who has to build a school, which they very often do,

0: But South Sudan is also a country with a lot of children, and so you can imagine it's primary schools with thousands and thousands of children, but not enough teachers, not enough schools.
1: Yeah, I've heard that sometimes they can have in one, we cannot call it classroom because they're under a tree, but you could have 200 children in a class
0: Yeah.
1: under a tree.
0: And additionally, South Sudan has some tribes that are still semi-nomadic. That means that the families move with the cattle, meaning, of course, the children move with the cattle. So if you have a fixed school building in a village, it doesn't help you because after some weeks, the family, the tribe, the village will move to the next one. And so you need actually teacher who move with the families, otherwise you cannot teach the children.
1: Kinga, how many countries are you responsible for in Africa? Or you overview the whole operation of Aid to the Church in Need in Africa?
0: Yes, exactly. So I'm responsible for the continent, but then directly I'm responsible for three countries, that is Sudan, South Sudan, and Nigeria.
1: You're talking about three very, very challenging countries. For you personally, how do you keep hope when you see these realities? When you see so many challenges, when you see a lack of resources to so you might have an idea, you might have a plan, the desire, but you don't have the means. How do you, and I am asking you because I'm sure that you will tell me what is the sentiment and the inspiration that the local people might have as well. But let's start with you. How do you keep faith facing these terrible conditions of millions of people, children suffering, and you have to keep in mind and say, but their future is going to be better. How do you do it, Kinga?
0: To give you an example, some years ago I went to Liberia, and when I came back, I left Liberia in the evening. At the airport, it was very loud, people screaming, laughing, crying, a lot of chaos, and I have a very sensitive nose, so you know, even there's a very huge amount of smells in Africa that you would not find in Europe. And I landed in Europe at 6 o'clock in the morning. It was the first of Advent. I will never forget that. There was a beautiful Christmas tree with beautiful presents underneath. It smelled clean. Everything was in order. Okay, it was 6 o'clock in the morning, but still, people were all dressed in black. They were all on their smartphones. You could not hear anybody speak. And I thought, wow, this is just dead. And it was so alive in Africa. And yes, there are challenges, many challenges, but people live and they care and they fight for something. And sometimes in Europe, you have the impression that it's the contrary. It's like if we don't care anymore. We have lost the sense of fighting, of engaging, of caring for something. And yes, there are a lot of challenges in Africa. And when I left this country, I thought, pooh, how can we manage it? Because our help is just a little drop in the ocean. But still, this little drop changes things because people want to change things and they believe in something. They believe. They all have faith in something. And in Europe, sometimes you have the feeling we lost faith in many things and we don't care anymore.
1: You know, it's very interesting that we hear from the African bishops with a very strong feeling of the immense value of the family, of family values. That, as you're mentioning, maybe we don't have any more in Europe or in America. Why do you think is this particular phenomenon of such a strong bond in the family?
0: I think they need each other. The younger generation looks up to the elder generation. That's also very African, no? The elderly, he means something. He's the teacher, he's the one who takes care of the family. And then

0: the elders, they need the youngers because they take care of them. So it's, I would not call it independence because it sounds a bit negative, but there is this caring for the other one and to look for the other one. And the family ties are very, very strong. Not only between brothers and sisters, because it could be the same between cousins, for instance, or the neighbors. They see each other as a big family, caring for each other, because they know that they cannot survive when they are alone.
1: That sense of a clan, it's very, very strong, it's strong for them. Now, in all of this, tell me now about the ingredient, to call it somehow, of the faith, and particularly the Catholic faith of these groups of people.
0: Well, I think the faith is the most important thing that one can have in its life, be it in Africa, be it in Europe. I think this is what makes you go on, because this is God acting in you, no? And one thing that I learned in one of my trips to Africa was people who went through really very traumatic situations, horrible situations. In that case, it was persecution. Catholic women, and they had lost everything. They lost their houses, their villages, their churches, the husbands, the children, everything. And yet they said yes to life, because this faith was keeping them alive. And they also said, our persecutors can take everything from us, even our life, but they cannot take our faith. So actually this faith was giving them the strength to live and to say yes to life despite the challenges. And it was not easy, and it is not easy. But still, I think this faith is something that keeps them alive, and especially that then also can bring joy, even if sometimes it's hard, or very often it's hard, but faith brings joy.
1: Yes, that's such a valuable lesson for the Western countries, that you can have joy in the middle of difficulties. You don't need a perfect life, and you don't need all the comforts of life to be happy. But Kinga, let's talk about now about vocations to the priesthood or to the consecrated life. Are there vocations in South Sudan?
0: There are, but interestingly enough, if you compare it to other countries in Africa, not that many. So there's still a lot of missionaries, foreign missionaries, living in South Sudan. And I have asked a little bit the missionaries there, and also the local clergy, what they think might be the reason. And many of them said that maybe the faith still has to grow deeper. So they are all Christians. It's a Christian country. But maybe the faith is still too superficial. And
1: right.
0: So it still has to grow in depth.
1: Now, to accomplish that faith formation, you need people. You need catechists. How is the situation of catechists in South Sudan? Are there many?
0: Yes, so the local church has to rely on catechists, since they don't have enough priests, and of course there are catechists, and then they help the local people in places where the priest cannot go every day, or not even every week, or not even once a month, to be like the pillar of the faith in a village.
1: You are a woman committed to the work of the church. What can you tell us about the work of women, you know, particularly consecrated women, in South Sudan?
0: I think we all have been created, men and women, with a specific feeling for something, and women have this maternal side, and that's also true for the sisters or the consecrated in South Sudan. They have very easy access in their villages, either to women or to children. And so for them, it's easier to speak about the gospel to women or to children, which is meaning then also that it's the women who teach the faith in the families. and

0: women have very easy access to a lot of places where the priest does not get to, because the priest is maybe more in the bigger village, but then when it goes to the rural areas, to the bushes, very often you then have maybe a convent of sisters there where they then get in touch with the local population. So they do a very, very important work there.
1: But definitely there is a vast population that do not have access to the sacraments as much as they would want.
0: No, that is true, unfortunately. But still, people have faith. And if they don't have the sacrament every day or even not every week, they then come to Mass when the priest comes, when he comes once a month, for instance. And then the bishop comes, because the bishops are also very much trying to move around in their dioceses to give, for instance, the confirmation, the sacrament of confirmation, or marriages or whatever. So it has to be regrouped for the times where the priest or the bishop is available, which means that, of course, sometimes you find weddings where you have four or five couples celebrating their wedding mm-hmm. in the same Mass, because they have to take advantage that the priest is
1: that
0: there.
1: The priest is there. Mm-hmm. Yeah. Kinga, it is so important, really, that we share all this information with our viewers, with our audience, because we kind of, in Western countries, we kind of lose perspective of what the church is. You know, we end up a little with a very limited vision with my parish and the problems and the challenges of my parish, or some conflicts that are covered by the secular media of problems in the church and all that. But there is this other amazing side of the Catholic Church in Africa, in Asia, in Latin America, where life and faith are truly vibrant.
0: Yes, that is true. And it's, for me personally, it's also, of course, very inspiring, because this is what I meant before. No, people are alive in their faith, and yeah. they believe in God. And also, they know that they depend from God. So maybe this makes them also to have this relationship with God, because they don't believe I can do it by myself and I don't need God. They need God, and that's why this faith is so alive.
1: Unfortunately, we're running out of time, Kinga, but what would you say that the church in general could do for the church in South Sudan?
0: First of all, prayer for peace, because even if this peace agreement has been signed in 2018,
1: it's not a reality yet.
0: There is still so much aggressivity and so much tension in this country. And I believe prayer can move a lot there. And secondly, of course, the church also needs material help to realize all the projects that they have there. And without financing these projects, the church is unable to do it. And it would be a pity that just because of lack of means, they cannot realize a very beautiful project that would help people to grow in faith.
1: And they have the desire, even the manpower to do it, but they just need the financial means to do
0: yes.
1: to accomplish it.
0: Yes.
1: Well, Kinga, thank you so much for being with us today.
0: Thank you very much.
1: And thank you, ladies and gentlemen, for being with us in another program of Where God Weeps. If you want to know more about the work that the church is doing in South Sudan, we encourage you to contact the information at the end of this program. Thank you, and God bless.

0: I'm Demetrius Troy, and you're watching Catholic Faith Network.
1: At Catholic Charities of Long Island, we are guided by our Catholic faith to follow the call of Christ to care for one another. 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
9: 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Learn more at worldvision.org.

In the name of the Father, and of the Son, and of the Holy Spirit. The angel of the Lord declared unto Mary, and she conceived by the Holy Spirit. Hail Mary, full of grace, the Lord is with thee. Blessed art thou among women, and blessed is the fruit of thy womb, Jesus. Holy Mary, Mother of God, pray for us sinners, now and at the hour of our death. Amen. Behold, the handmaid of the Lord, be it done unto me according to thy word. Hail Mary, full of grace, the Lord is with thee. Blessed art thou among women, and blessed is the fruit of thy womb, Jesus. Holy Mary, Mother of God, pray for us sinners, now and at the hour of our death. Amen. And the Word was made flesh and dwelt among us. Hail Mary, full of grace, the Lord is with thee. Blessed art thou among women, and blessed is the fruit of thy womb, Jesus. Holy Mary, Mother of God, pray for us sinners, now and at the hour of our death. Amen. Pray for us, O Holy Mother of God, that we may be made worthy of the promises of Christ. Let us pray. Pour forth, we beseech thee, O Lord, thy grace into our hearts, that we, to whom the incarnation of Christ thy Son was made.

known by the message of an angel, may by his passion and death be brought to the glory of his resurrection through the same Christ our Lord. Amen. Glory be to the Father, and to the Son, and to the Holy Spirit, as it was in the beginning, is now, and ever shall be, world without end. Amen. Glory be to the Father, and to the Son, and to the Holy Spirit, as it was in the beginning, is now, and ever shall be, world without end. Amen. Glory be to the Father, and to the Son, and to the Holy Spirit, as it was in the beginning, is now, and ever shall be, world without end. Amen. And may the divine assistance remain always with us, and may the souls of the faithful departed, through the mercy of God, rest in peace. Amen. And may Almighty God bless you, the Father, the Son, and the Holy Spirit. Amen.

The Sorrowful Mysteries of the Rosary. In the name of the Father, and of the Son, and of the Holy Spirit, amen. I believe in God, the Father Almighty, creator of heaven and earth, and in Jesus Christ, his only Son, our Lord, who was conceived by the Holy Spirit, born of the Virgin Mary, suffered under Pontius Pilate, was crucified, died, and was buried. He descended into hell. On the third day he rose again from the dead. He ascended into heaven and is seated at the right hand of God the Father Almighty. From there he will come to judge the living and the dead. I believe in the Holy Spirit, the Holy Catholic Church, the communion of saints, the forgiveness of sins, the resurrection of the body, and life everlasting. Amen. Our Father who art in heaven, hallowed be thy name. Thy kingdom come, thy will be done, on earth as it is in heaven. Give us this day our daily bread, and forgive us our trespasses, as we forgive those who trespass against us. And lead us not into temptation, but deliver us from evil. Amen. Hail Mary, full of grace, the Lord is with thee. Blessed art thou amongst women, and blessed is the fruit of thy womb, Jesus. Holy Mary, Mother of God, pray for us sinners, now and at the hour of our death. Amen. Hail Mary, full of grace, the Lord is with thee. Blessed art thou amongst women, and blessed is the fruit of thy womb, Jesus. Holy Mary, Mother of God, pray for us sinners, now and at the hour of our death. Amen. Hail Mary, full of grace, the Lord is with thee. Blessed art thou amongst women, and blessed is the fruit of thy womb, Jesus. Holy Mary, Mother of God, pray for us sinners, now and at the hour of our death. Amen. Glory be to the Father, and to the Son, and to the Holy Spirit, as it was in the beginning, is now, and ever shall be, world without end. Amen. The first sorrowful mystery, the agony in the garden. In his anguish, he prayed with all the greater intensity, and his sweat became like drops of blood falling to the ground. Then he rose from prayer and came to his disciples, only to find them asleep, exhausted with grief. Hail Mary, full of grace, the Lord is with thee. Blessed art thou among women, and blessed is the fruit of thy womb, Jesus. Holy Mary, Mother of God, pray for us sinners, now and at the hour of our death. Amen. Hail Mary, full of grace, the Lord is with thee. Blessed art thou among women, and blessed is the fruit of thy womb, Jesus. Holy Mary, Mother of God, pray for us sinners, now and at the hour of our death. Amen. Hail Mary, full of grace, the Lord is with thee. Blessed art thou among women, and blessed is the fruit of thy womb, Jesus. Holy Mary, Mother of God, pray for us sinners, now and at the hour of our death. Amen. Hail Mary, full of grace, the Lord is with thee. Blessed art thou among women, and blessed is the fruit of thy womb, Jesus. Holy Mary, Mother of God, pray for us sinners, now and at the hour of our death. Amen. Hail Mary, full of grace, the Lord is with thee. Blessed art thou among women, and blessed is the fruit of thy womb, Jesus. Holy Mary, Mother of God, pray for us sinners, now and at the hour of our death. Amen. Hail Mary, full of grace, the Lord is with thee. Blessed art thou among women, and blessed is the fruit of thy womb, Jesus. Holy Mary, Mother of God, pray for us sinners, now and at the hour of our death. Amen. Hail Mary, full of grace, the Lord is with thee. Blessed art thou among women, and blessed is the fruit of thy womb, Jesus. Holy Mary, Mother of God, pray for us sinners, now and at the hour of our death. Amen. Hail Mary, full of grace, the Lord is with thee. Blessed art thou among women, and blessed is the fruit of thy womb, Jesus. Holy Mary, Mother of God, pray for us sinners, now and at the hour of our death. Amen. Hail Mary, full of grace, the Lord is with thee. Blessed art thou among women, and blessed is the fruit of thy womb, Jesus. Holy Mary, Mother of God, pray for us sinners, now and at the hour of our death. Amen. Hail Mary, full of grace, the Lord is with thee. Blessed art thou among women, and blessed is the fruit of thy womb, Jesus. Holy Mary, Mother of God, pray for us sinners, now and at the hour of our death. Amen. Glory be to the Father, and to the Son, and to the Holy Spirit, as it was in the beginning, is now, and ever shall be, world without end.

And amen. O my Jesus, forgive us our sins, save us from the fires of hell, lead all souls to heaven, especially those most in need of thy mercy. The second sorrowful mystery, the scourging at the pillar. Pilate's next move was to take Jesus and have him scourged. Our Father, who art in heaven, hallowed be thy name. Thy kingdom come, thy will be done on earth as it is in heaven. Give us this day our daily bread, and forgive us our trespasses, as we forgive

Jesus. Holy Mary, Mother of God, pray for us sinners now and at the hour of our death. Amen. Hail Mary, full of grace, the Lord is with thee. Blessed art thou among women, and blessed is the fruit of thy womb, Jesus. Holy Mary, Mother of God, pray for us sinners, now and at the hour of our death. Amen. Hail Mary, full of grace, the Lord is with thee. Blessed art thou among women, and blessed is the fruit of thy womb, Jesus. Holy Mary, Mother of God, pray for us sinners, now and at the hour of our death. Amen. Hail Mary, full of grace, the Lord is with thee. Blessed art thou among women, and blessed is the fruit of thy womb, Jesus. Holy Mary, Mother of God, pray for us sinners, now and at the hour of our death. Amen. Hail Mary, full of grace, the Lord is with thee. Blessed art thou among women, and blessed is the fruit of thy womb, Jesus. Holy Mary, Mother of God, pray for us sinners, now and at the hour of our death. Amen. Hail Mary, full of grace, the Lord is with thee. Blessed art thou among women, and blessed is the fruit of thy womb, Jesus. Holy Mary, Mother of God, pray for us sinners, now and at the hour of our death. Amen. Hail Mary, full of grace, the Lord is with thee. Blessed art thou among women, and blessed is the fruit of thy womb, Jesus. Holy Mary, Mother of God, pray for us sinners, now and at the hour of our death. Amen. Hail Mary, full of grace, the Lord is with thee. Blessed art thou among women, and blessed is the fruit of thy womb, Jesus. Holy Mary, Mother of God, pray for us sinners, now and at the hour of our death. Amen. Hail Mary, full of grace, the Lord is with thee. Blessed art thou among women, and blessed is the fruit of thy womb, Jesus. Holy Mary, Mother of God, pray for us sinners, now and at the hour of our death. Amen. Hail Mary, full of grace, the Lord is with thee. Blessed art thou among women, and blessed is the fruit of thy womb, Jesus. Holy Mary, Mother of God, pray for us sinners, now and at the hour of our death. Amen. Glory be to the Father, and to the Son, and to the Holy Spirit, as it was in the beginning, is now, and ever shall be, world without end. Amen. O my Jesus, forgive us our sins, save us from the fires of hell, lead all souls to heaven, especially those most in need of thy mercy. The third sorrowful mystery, the crowning with thorns. They stripped off his clothes and wrapped him in a scarlet military cloak. Weaving a crown out of thorns, they fixed it on his head and stuck a reed in his right hand. Our Father, who art in heaven, hallowed be thy name. Thy kingdom come, thy will be done on earth as it is in heaven. Give us this day our daily bread, and forgive us our trespasses, as we forgive those who trespass against us. And lead us not into temptation, but deliver us from evil. Amen. Hail Mary, full of grace, the Lord is with thee. Blessed art thou among women, and blessed is the fruit of thy womb, Jesus. Holy Mary, Mother of God, pray for us sinners, now and at the hour of our death. Amen. Hail Mary, full of grace, the Lord is with thee. Blessed art thou among women, and blessed is the fruit of thy womb, Jesus. Holy Mary, Mother of God, pray for us sinners, now and at the hour of our death. Amen. Hail Mary, full of grace, the Lord is with thee. Blessed art thou among women, and blessed is the fruit of thy womb, Jesus. Holy Mary, Mother of God, pray for us sinners, now and at the hour of our death. Amen. Hail Mary, full of grace, the Lord is with thee. Blessed art thou among women, and blessed is the fruit of thy womb, Jesus. Holy Mary, Mother of God, pray for us sinners, now and at the hour of our death. Amen. Hail Mary, full of grace, the Lord is with thee. Blessed art thou among women, and blessed is the fruit of thy womb, Jesus. Holy Mary, Mother of God, pray for us sinners, now and at the hour of our death. Amen. Hail Mary, full of grace, the Lord is with thee. Blessed art thou among women, and blessed is the fruit of thy womb, Jesus. Holy Mary, Mother of God, pray for us sinners, now and at the hour of our death. Amen. Hail Mary, full of grace, the Lord is with thee. Blessed art thou among women, and blessed is the fruit of thy womb, Jesus. Holy Mary, Mother of God, pray for us sinners, now and at the hour of our death. Amen. Hail Mary, full of grace, the Lord is with thee. Blessed art thou among women, and blessed is the fruit of thy womb, Jesus. Holy Mary, Mother of God, pray for us sinners, now and at the hour of our death. Amen. Hail Mary, full of grace, the Lord is with thee. Blessed art thou among women, and blessed is the fruit of thy womb, Jesus. Holy Mary, Mother of God, pray for us sinners, now and at the hour of our death. Amen. Hail Mary, full of grace, the Lord is with thee. Blessed art thou among women, and blessed is the fruit of thy womb, Jesus. Holy Mary, Mother of God, pray for us sinners, now and at the hour of our death. Amen. Glory be to the Father, and to the Son, and to the Holy Spirit, as it was in the beginning, is now, and ever shall be, world without end. Amen. O my Jesus, forgive us our sins, save us from the fires of hell, lead all souls to heaven, especially those most in need of thy mercy. The fourth sorrowful mystery, carrying of the cross. Carrying the cross by himself, he went out to what is called the place of the skull, in Hebrew, Golgotha.
Our Father, who art in heaven, hallowed be thy name. Thy kingdom come, thy will be done on earth as it is in heaven. Give us this day our daily bread, and forgive us our trespasses,

trespasses, as we forgive those who trespass against us. And lead us not into temptation, but deliver us from evil. Amen. Hail Mary, full of grace, the Lord is with thee. Blessed art thou among women, and blessed is the fruit of thy womb, Jesus. Holy Mary, Mother of God, pray for us sinners, now and at the hour of our death. Amen. Hail Mary, full of grace, the Lord is with thee. Blessed art thou among women, and blessed is the fruit of thy womb, Jesus. Holy Mary, Mother of God, pray for us sinners, now and at the hour of our death. Amen. Hail Mary, full of grace, the Lord is with thee. Blessed art thou among women, and blessed is the fruit of thy womb, Jesus. Holy Mary, Mother of God, pray for us sinners, now and at the hour of our death. Amen. Hail Mary, full of grace, the Lord is with thee. Blessed art thou among women, and blessed is the fruit of thy womb, Jesus. Holy Mary, Mother of God, pray for us sinners, now and at the hour of our death. Amen. Hail Mary, full of grace, the Lord is with thee. Blessed art thou among women, and blessed is the fruit of thy womb, Jesus. Holy Mary, Mother of God, pray for us sinners, now and at the hour of our death. Amen. Hail Mary, full of grace, the Lord is with thee. Blessed art thou among women, and blessed is the fruit of thy womb, Jesus. Holy Mary, Mother of God, pray for us sinners, now and at the hour of our death. Amen. Hail Mary, full of grace, the Lord is with thee. Blessed art thou among women, and blessed is the fruit of thy womb, Jesus. Holy Mary, Mother of God, pray for us sinners, now and at the hour of our death. Amen. Hail Mary, full of grace, the Lord is with thee. Blessed art thou among women, and blessed is the fruit of thy womb, Jesus. Holy Mary, Mother of God, pray for us sinners, now and at the hour of our death. Amen. Hail Mary, full of grace, the Lord is with thee. Blessed art thou among women, and blessed is the fruit of thy womb, Jesus. Holy Mary, Mother of God, pray for us sinners, now and at the hour of our death. Amen. Hail Mary, full of grace, the Lord is with thee. Blessed art thou among women, and blessed is the fruit of thy womb, Jesus. Holy Mary, Mother of God, pray for us sinners, now and at the hour of our death. Amen. Glory be to the Father, and to the Son, and to the Holy Spirit, as it was in the beginning, is now, and ever shall be, world without end. Amen. O my Jesus, forgive us our sins, save us from the fires of hell, lead all souls to heaven, especially those most in need of thy mercy. The fifth sorrowful mystery, the crucifixion. Jesus uttered a loud cry and said, Father, into your hands I commend my spirit. After he said this, he expired. Our Father, who art in heaven, hallowed be thy name. Thy kingdom come, thy will be done on earth as it is in heaven. Give us this day our daily bread, and forgive us our trespasses, as we forgive those who trespass against us. And lead us not into temptation, but deliver us from evil. Amen. Hail Mary, full of grace, the Lord is with thee. Blessed art thou among women, and blessed is the fruit of thy womb, Jesus. Holy Mary, Mother of God, pray for us sinners, now and at the hour of our death. Amen. Hail Mary, full of grace, the Lord is with thee. Blessed art thou among women, and blessed is the fruit of thy womb, Jesus. Holy Mary, Mother of God, pray for us sinners, now and at the hour of our death. Amen. Hail Mary, full of grace, the Lord is with thee. Blessed art thou among women, and blessed is the fruit of thy womb, Jesus. Holy Mary, Mother of God, pray for us sinners, now and at the hour of our death. Amen. Hail Mary, full of grace, the Lord is with thee. Blessed art thou among women, and blessed is the fruit of thy womb, Jesus. Holy Mary, Mother of God, pray for us sinners, now and at the hour of our death. Amen. Hail Mary, full of grace, the Lord is with thee. Blessed art thou among women, and blessed is the fruit of thy womb, Jesus. Holy Mary, Mother of God, pray for us sinners, now and at the hour of our death. Amen. Hail Mary, full of grace, the Lord is with thee. Blessed art thou among women, and blessed is the fruit of thy womb, Jesus. Holy Mary, Mother of God, pray for us sinners, now and at the hour of our death. Amen. Hail Mary, full of grace, the Lord is with thee. Blessed art thou among women, and blessed is the fruit of thy womb, Jesus. Holy Mary, Mother of God, pray for us sinners, now and at the hour of our death. Amen. Hail Mary, full of grace, the Lord is with thee. Blessed art thou among women, and blessed is the fruit of thy womb, Jesus. Holy Mary, Mother of God, pray for us sinners, now and at the hour of our death. Amen. Hail Mary, full of grace, the Lord is with thee. Blessed art thou among women, and blessed is the fruit of thy womb, Jesus. Holy Mary, Mother of God, pray for us sinners, now and at the hour of our death. Amen. Hail Mary, full of grace, the Lord is with thee. Blessed art thou among women, and blessed is the fruit of thy womb, Jesus. Holy Mary, Mother of God, pray for us sinners, now and at the hour of our death. Amen. Glory be to the Father, and to the Son, and to the Holy Spirit, as it was in the beginning, is now, and ever shall be, world without end. Amen. O my Jesus, forgive us our sins, save us from the fires of hell, lead all souls to heaven, especially those most in need of thy mercy.
Hail, Holy Queen, Mother of Mercy, our life, our sweetness, and our hope. To thee do we cry, poor banished children of Eve. To thee do we send up our sighs, mourning and weeping in this vale of tears.

years. Turn then, most gracious advocate, thine eyes of mercy toward us, and after this our exile, show unto us the blessed fruit of thy womb, Jesus. O clement, O loving, O sweet Virgin Mary, pray for us, O holy Mother of God, that we may be made worthy of the promises of Christ. Let us pray. O God, whose only begotten Son, by his life, death, and resurrection, has purchased for us the rewards of eternal life, grant, we beseech thee, that by meditating on these mysteries of the most holy rosary of the Blessed Virgin Mary, we may imitate what they contain and obtain what they promise, through the same Christ our Lord. Amen. Most Sacred Heart of Jesus, have mercy on us. Immaculate Heart of Mary, pray for us. In the name of the Father, and of the Son, and of the Holy Spirit. Amen.

0: It may be habit for me.
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5: I'm Amy Grant, and I want to talk to you from my heart about the heart. There was nothing about my life that said, you have a ticking time bomb in your chest. But I did. I wound up in the office of a cardiologist because I was there with my husband. And at the tail end of that, the cardiologist looked at me and said, I want to see you. No one was more surprised than I was.

0: to learn I was living with a rare heart condition. He said, Amy, this condition, you'll be fine, fine, fine, and then catastrophic. A few months later, I had open heart surgery that saved my life. And I owe it to the research and life-saving medical breakthroughs developed by the American Heart Association. I'm grateful for the American Heart Association. Their research gave me more time to do the things I love with the people I love. So listen to your heart. I'm here today because...
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0: Cool.

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My soul proclaims the greatness of the Lord. My spirit rejoices in God, my Savior, for he has looked with favor on his lowly servant. From this day, all generations will call me blessed. The Almighty has done great things for me, and holy is his name. He has mercy on those who fear him in every generation. He has shown the strength of his arm. He has scattered the proud in their conceit. He has cast down the mighty from their thrones and has lifted up the lowly. He has filled the hungry with good things, and the rich he has sent away empty. He has come to the help of his servant Israel, for he has remembered his promise of mercy, the promise he made to our fathers, to Abraham and his children forever. Glory to the Father, and to the Son, and to the Holy Spirit, as it was in the beginning, is now, and will be forever. Amen. In the name of the Father, the Son, and the Holy Spirit. Amen.

0: Today is Friday in the sixth week of Easter, and also the memorial of Saint Isidore. The celebrant of today's Mass is Bishop Whalen, and the Mass will be offered for the repose of the soul of Romeo Emmanuel Rush. Please stand.
1: Let us sing together the first verse of our entrance hymn, which can be found in your blue St. Michael's hymnal, number 424, Alleluia, Alleluia, let the holy anthems rise, number 424.

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1: Amen.
0: Peace be with you.
1: And with your spirit.
0: As we jump together to celebrate these sacred mysteries, we call to mind our sinfulness and entrust ourselves to God's mercy. You were sent to heal the contrite of heart. Lord, have mercy.
1: Lord, have mercy.
0: You came to call sinners. Christ, have mercy.
1: Christ, have mercy.
0: You plead for us at the right hand of the Father. Lord, have mercy.
1: Lord, have mercy.
0: May Almighty God have mercy on us, forgive us our sins, and bring us to everlasting life.
1: Amen.
0: Let us pray. Loving God, who restore us to eternal life in the resurrection of Christ, raise up, we pray, to the author of our salvation, who is seated at your right hand, so that when our Savior comes again in majesty, those who have given new birth in baptism may be clothed with blessed immortality. Through our Lord Jesus Christ, your Son, who lives and reigns with you in the unity of the Holy Spirit, one God forever and ever.
1: Amen. A reading from the Acts of the Apostles. One night while Paul was in Corinth, the Lord said to him in a vision, "Do not be afraid. Go on speaking and do not be silent, for I am with you. No one will attack and harm you, for I have many people in this city." He settled there for a year and a half and taught the word of God among them. But when Gallio, who was proconsul of Achaia, the Jews rose up together against Paul and brought him to the tribunal, saying, "This man is inducing people to worship God contrary to the law." When Paul was about to reply, Gallio spoke to the Jews, "If it were a matter of some crime or malicious fraud, I should with reason hear the complaint of you Jews. But since it is a question of arguments over doctrine and titles and your own law, see to it yourselves. I do not wish to be a judge of such matters." And he drove them away from the tribunal. They all seized Sosthenes, the synagogue official, and beat him in full view of the tribunal. But none of this was of concern to Gallio. Paul remained for quite some time, and after saying farewell to the brothers, he sailed for Syria together with Priscilla and Aquila. At Cenchreae, he had shaved his head because he had taken a vow. The word of the Lord.
0: Thanks be to God.
1: God is king of all the earth. God is king of all the earth. All you people, clap your hands, shout to God with cries of gladness. For the Lord, the Most High, the Awesome, is the great king over all the earth. God is king of all the earth. He brings people under us, nations under our feet. He chooses for us our inheritance, the glory of Jacob, whom he loves. God is king of all the earth. God mounts his throne amid shouts of joy. The Lord, amid trumpet blasts, sing praise to God, sing praise. Sing praise to our King, sing praise. God is King of all the earth.

The Lord be with you. A reading from the Holy Gospel according to St. John. Jesus said to his disciples, "Amen, amen, I say to you, you will weep and mourn while the world rejoices. You will grieve, but your grief will become joy. When a woman

is in labor, she is in anguish because her hour has arrived. But when she has given birth to a child, she no longer remembers the pain because of her joy, that a child has been born into the world. So you also are now in anguish. But I will see you again, and your hearts will rejoice, and no one will take your joy from you. On that day you will not question me about anything. Amen, amen, I say to you, whatever you ask the Father in my name will be given to you. The Gospel of the Lord. Today's readings call us to holiness, true holiness. Holiness is groundedness in God, that we're grounded in God's life in us. And especially in these days between the Ascension and Pentecost, we need to focus on, pray for, and seek to live that groundedness in God, a God who reveals himself to us, and in the Paschal Mystery, shows us that that revelation is the fullness of his truth. And perhaps the best way we can prepare as we start to get ready for a renewal of the gift of the Spirit at Pentecost is to repeat the prayer for the gift of the Holy Spirit, which St. Augustine gives us. Breathe in me, O Holy Spirit, that all my thoughts may be holy. Act in me, O Holy Spirit, that my work too may be holy. Draw my heart, O Holy Spirit, that I love but what is holy. Strengthen me, O Holy Spirit, to defend all that is holy. Guard me then, O Holy Spirit, that I may always be holy.

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1: Pray now, my sisters and brothers, that this sacrifice, yours and mine, may be acceptable to God, the Almighty Father.
2: May the Lord accept the sacrifice at your hands for the praise and glory of his name, for our good and the good of all his holy church.
1: Graciously sanctify these gifts, O Lord, we pray. And accepting the oblation of this spiritual sacrifice, make of us an eternal offering to you. We ask this through Christ our Lord.
2: Amen.
1: The Lord be with you.
2: And with your spirit.
1: Lift up your hearts.
2: We lift them up to the Lord.
1: Let us give thanks to the Lord our God.
2: It is right and just.
1: It is truly right and just, our duty and our salvation, always and everywhere to give you thanks. Lord, Holy Father, almighty and eternal God, for the Lord Jesus, the King of glory, conqueror of sin and death, ascended to the highest heavens as the angels gazed on in wonder. Mediated between God and man, judge of the world and Lord of hosts, he ascended not to distance himself from our lowly state, but that we, his members, might be confident of following where he, our head and founder, has gone before us. Therefore, overcome with paschal joy, every land, every people exults in your praise. And even the heavenly powers with the angelic hosts sing together the unending hymn of your glory as they acclaim.

indeed holy, O Lord, the font of all holiness. Make holy, therefore, these gifts, we pray, by sending down your Spirit upon them like the dewfall, so that they may become for us the body and blood of your Son, our Lord Jesus Christ. At the time he was betrayed and entered willingly into his passion, he took the bread, said the blessing, broke the bread, gave it to his disciples, saying, "Take this, all of you, and eat of it, for this is my body, which will be given up for you." In a similar way, when supper was ended, he took the chalice and, once more giving thanks, gave it to his disciples, saying, "Take this, all of you, and drink from it, for this is the chalice of my blood, the blood of the new and eternal covenant, which will be poured out for you and for many for the forgiveness of sins. Do this in memory of me."

0: Therefore, as we celebrate the memorial of his death and resurrection, we offer you, Lord, the bread of life and the chalice of salvation, giving thanks that you have found us worthy to be in your presence and minister to you. Humbly we pray that partaking of the body and blood of Christ, we may be gathered into one by the Holy Spirit. Remember, Lord, your church spread throughout the world and bring her to the fullness of charity, together with Leo, our Pope, Ronald, our Bishop, me, your unworthy servant, and all the clergy. Remember also our brothers and sisters who have fallen asleep in the hope of the resurrection, and all who have died in your mercy. Welcome them now into the light of your face. Have mercy on us all, we pray, that with the Blessed Virgin Mary, the Mother of God, with Blessed Joseph, her spouse, with the blessed apostles, St. Patrick, St. Isidore the Farmer, and all the saints who have pleased you throughout the ages, we may merit to be co-heirs to eternal joy, and may praise and glorify you through your Son, Jesus Christ. Through him, with him, in him, O God, Almighty Father, in the unity of the Holy Spirit, all glory and honor is yours, forever and ever. At the Savior's command and formed by divine teaching, we dare to pray. Our Father, who art in heaven, hallowed be thy name. Thy kingdom come, thy will be done, on earth as it is in heaven. Give us this day our daily bread, and forgive us our trespasses, as we forgive those who trespass against us. And lead us not into temptation, but deliver us from evil. Deliver us, Lord, we pray, from every evil. Graciously grant peace in our days, that by the help of your mercy we may always be free from sin and safe from all distress, as we await the blessed hope and the coming of our Savior, Jesus Christ.
1: For the kingdom, the power, and the glory are yours now and forever.
0: Lord Jesus Christ, you said to your apostles, I leave you peace, my peace I give you. Look not on our sins, but on the faith of your church, and graciously grant us peace and unity in accord with your will. You who live and reign forever and ever.
1: Amen.
0: The peace of the Lord be with you always.
1: And with your spirit.
0: We bring that peace to one another.

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Blessed are those called to the supper of the Lamb. Lord, I am not worthy that you should enter under my roof, but only say the word, and my soul shall be healed.

0: Let us pray. Keep us safe, O Lord, we pray, those whom you have saved by your kindness, that redeemed by the passion of your Son, they may rejoice in his resurrection, who lives and reigns forever and ever.
1: Amen.
0: The Lord be with you.
1: And with your spirit.
0: May Almighty God bless you, the Father, the Son, and the Holy Spirit.
1: Amen.
0: The Mass is ended. Go in peace.
1: Thanks be to God.
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2: We hold in our hearts a universal truth, a mission greater than any one man, rooted in the vision of Blessed Michael McGivney and waiting to be lived out through us as Brother Knights. 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The time is now. You are born a man. You become a knight.
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0: Welcome to CFN Live. I'm Colleen McVeigh. Today, I look back at the guests who shared their time and talents with us. And we begin with Dennis Pouse, the executive director of the New York State Catholic Conference, who talked to Monsignor Jim about what New York calls its medical aid in dying law.
1: Today's conference, we really heard some very good presenters about the sort of ethics and a theological analysis of physician-assisted suicide. We heard some wonderful remarks about the law as it will be implemented in New York State. And we heard some starting points for pastoral responses and provisions of sacraments. It will be a starting point for discussion, particularly as priests and ministers serving the sick and the dying.
2: Today's conference gave us a lot to think about and even more to pray about. We learned the theological understanding of the respect for life, the understanding of the theology of suffering, which what better ways to go into Holy Week than to understand that. And it also gave us some very practical understanding of a pastoral approach to help people appreciate the gift of life and realize that there's a redemption in our suffering and that there's a value in the care we give to one another during that suffering. And that's all part of the Paschal mystery. For our priests today, they learned some of the real challenges they're going to face. And the fact that we, as Father Grubb had said, we respond exactly.

0: strongly, but gently with a pastoral approach. That's the key to be able to help people to appreciate the gift of life.
1: Disappointing, confusing, we're on the threshold of a new theology for New York, I assume.
2: Absolutely, Monsignor. We fought this back for many years, but unfortunately, the legislature passed the assisted suicide bill and the governor did sign it earlier this year. So it will go into effect this summer. While it's legal in New York, obviously, as was made clear in the previous segment, this is never an option for faithful Catholics, either to participate in themselves or to help their family members, or even as physicians or healthcare providers to participate in. It's an objective moral evil akin to abortion, and it's something we have to navigate because it will be legal, but like abortion, being legal does not make it right or moral.
1: Right, yeah. Talk about now and at the hour of our death and why the bishops felt it was important to update it now, obviously with the changing of the law, but talk about some of the elements of this too.
2: Sure. Well, yeah, we wanted to, the bishops felt that they needed to say something pastorally. They did make their statements regarding the passage of the bill, but they understand that that Catholics in New York State need guidance, not just on assisted suicide. That's apparent enough. But there is a lot. There are a lot of other things that go into end of life decision making. We talk about in the booklet things like extraordinary means versus ordinary means of providing health care. We talk about nutrition and hydration. When might it be ethical to remove nutrition and hydration? We go through all the Catholic teaching on these things. And then in the second half, we talk about some of the options that are available in New York State for advanced planning, which is really important for anybody of any age to do. So it's a handy tool. As a priest, Monsignor, you, I'm sure, have been in this situation many times. People are in crisis, they're confused, and they haven't really thought about it, right? And so the earlier you can think about these things, the easier it's going to be on your family later on.
1: We've been speaking about this at Catholic Health. I'm on the board there for a bunch of years now. And they're saying, they're even looking toward, nursing homes having a unit that would be an end-of-life unit, which sounds crazy. I mean, we have these dementia units to care for our loved ones, including my mother and my father at different times, when they can no longer be cared for at home. But now a unit where people who are going to choose to kill themselves are going to be able to go. It just seems crazy, right?
2: It's like a brave new world, right? It's just, or 1984 or something. But what with the units that we need and what Catholic Health does so well is provide palliative care, hospice care, because, a lot of people are under the misconception that, Catholic teaching says you have to, do everything you can to avoid death. No, we're not made for this earth, right? We're made for the next. And we understand that everyone will die and that there comes a point where some treatments may be fruitless or unnecessary. That's what we talk about when we talk about extraordinary versus ordinary care. So hospice is really the solution because, when people experience hospice care, so many of the anxieties fade away for the patient and for their families. They're able to be kept comfortable so they're not in pain, and they're able to walk toward death and cross over in a way that really is death with dignity. The other side likes to call killing yourself death with dignity, but we know that's the furthest thing from the truth.
1: What about some common misunderstandings that are really literally being preached to our people at this point about physician-assisted suicide?
2: Yeah, well, it's being portrayed, and I think there are very good people who support this. And there's there's a lack of an understanding of not just Catholic teaching, but what really is our obligation as to our fellow humans, to our elders, and to our loved ones, right? And so the misunderstanding is that this is some sort of a compassionate solution when it's the furthest thing from compassionate. It's telling the sick person, you don't have any utility anymore as a human being. Your life, your quality of life, so to speak, is not worth it. And that's why the disabilities community was so against this, because they understand that when you start talking about quality of life, you're talking about them, people who can't necessarily, get to the bathroom on their own or they need help with things. That doesn't mean that you lose your human dignity. Mm-hmm. And I think we have to reverse that trend where in this society where people feel like if they are not 100% physically able, that they're somehow, they've somehow

0: have lost that human dignity and they should be put down like an animal. That's just, we've seen it in Canada. It's a scary situation because it starts with terminally ill and it quickly expands.
1: Also joining us this week from the University of Notre Dame, professor and author Todd Wallacka, who talked to Father Gerard about his new book, Mission to Love.
2: Well, let's just start with talking about Bishop Archbishop Romero and who he was. If you could give us a little bit of a little taste of his biography.

0: Romero was born in the early 20th century in this little rural town in northern El Salvador. Grew up without water, without electricity, kind of running water. And he grew to be this incredibly prophetic witness to the gospel. He became Archbishop of San Salvador in 1977, at a time of violence and polarization and a time of real struggle of like, what does it mean to be Catholic in this world? And he journeyed over those 3 years with his church, with his people. And he can increasingly spoke out prophetically against the violence, against the repression of the people, culminating in a cry out to the armed forces to stop the repression. And then on March 24th, 1980, he was celebrating mass at the little hospice center where he lived, and he was shot and killed as he concluded his homily. And so he's someone who journeyed and struggled, but journeyed in the faith to speak out into the world.
1: And he was also like, many people, like all saints, there's a conversion process too. Not, not to say it was extreme, but he was thought to maybe be a supporter of the government, correct? And then clearly he had reasons to say, no, there's a justice issue here, right?
0: No, exactly. The 3 years before he was archbishop, he was in a rural diocese where he kind of re-encountered the poor. And he said that was like a returning home. And so the rich and the powerful advocated for him to be the archbishop because they saw him as an incredibly timid man, someone who would lack courage, someone who would not sort of push against anything. But they were wrong. His encounter with the poor had already started to transform him. And then he saw his friend, Father Rutilio Grande, now beatified, who was this faithful priest with the people, who was shot and killed alongside two campesinos, two rural farm workers. And Romero said that if they do this to Father Grande, I have to follow the same path. And so, yeah, this moment of continual conversion in his life, but this really startling moment as well.
1: So what inspired you to create this book? Not just a biography about it, it's not a biography at all, but it's a collection of homilies and other selected material. What was your inspiration for doing this? And then maybe tell us a little bit about how you went about selecting.
0: So I've had the pleasure of teaching the witness and words of Oscar Romero for about 15 years here at Notre Dame. And I can honestly say I've never seen any other saint or theologian who kind of opens people up more to the fullness of the gospel. Wherever someone's coming from, I always say they're going to find themselves at home in Romero. They're going to find these deep connection points, and then they're going to be challenged by something they had either ignored or rejected. He offers this incredibly wide vision of what it means to be Catholic, but a prophetic one as well. And so my mission is to help as many people encounter Romero as possible. And so this kind of 30-day journey to offer to people was incredibly compelling. And for me, it was a deeply spiritual experience to actually kind of work back through and select the text and to pray with those texts. And so, yeah, so it's a 30-day kind of journey. I would say it's an encounter with Romero, but also in some sense, an encounter with Catholic social teaching kind of throughout, because I actually see Romero as a sort of doctor of Catholic social teaching. And so it walks people through sort of starting with kind of human dignity, and but then moving through in a kind of prayerful way of what are all the implications of our basic affirmation that every single person we meet is in the image and likeness of God and has that inalienable dignity. What does that mean when we affirm that of ourselves, but then of every person we meet?
1: It's an incredible thing to have, kind of say that you're giving readers an opportunity to go on a 30-day retreat with a saint and a modern saint, someone that speaks to our time. So that's amazing. Is there a particular reading or theme in the book that stayed with you the most?
0: Yeah, I mean, some of it is probably because of what's going on in our world and currently with Pope Leo. In the middle of the book, there's a couple of passages that talk about true peace and our longing for true peace. Saint Augustine says this, that what we long for is eternal peace with God. And yet we look at our world and yet we struggle for that peace. And Romero talks about this. He says, like, peace. The peace we long for, he says, is not the peace of the cemetery, where we see all this death and destruction, but then we end up, maybe an end of war, but still a great deal of suffering. What we want is the peace that is genuine love and relationships with others. And I see this, that if we long for peace, we have to stand prophetically against violence and this sort of that we see throughout.

0: about the world. I think this is Pope Leo. Pope Leo has actually referenced Romero three times already, just in the last year, and in really prominent places. And so I see, for me, that theme of peace has really stood out more and more over the last year.
1: And there's more to come on CFN Live. We'll be right back.
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0: Welcome back to CFN Live. Well, here on Long Island, Our Lady of Lourdes Parish in West Islip is celebrating its 70th anniversary with a special night and performance by Grammy-nominated singer and songwriter Sarah Hart. She talked to Jackie.
1: Tell our viewers how you got involved with the concert and a little bit about what they can expect this weekend.
2: Sure. Well, I have someone who listens to my music. His name's Jerry Esposito, and he reached out to me and he said, hey, we're having this anniversary and we would love for you to be a part of it. And I am not one to turn down a celebration, let me tell you. So I couldn't think of a better way to help Our Lady of Lourdes celebrate. So I will be there in concert, and it's open to all ages, open to all people, all denominations, all non-denominations. Anybody who wants to come, please just come. I love to sing with people and rejoice with people. And so it will be a night filled with prayer and song and laughter and enjoyment, and most especially community.
1: Yeah, absolutely. And I love the fact that the parish is kind of every month they're doing something special to commemorate their 70th anniversary. So this month, it's your concert. Tickets are on sale for $30, and it's at 7 p.m. this Saturday. And this is kind of what you do. You love traveling and connecting with people in the Catholic faith, singing your songs and everything, right?
2: Oh, yeah, I definitely do. I am on the road quite a bit. So, and it is one of my favorite things. I mean, I just enjoy so very much just the community that it creates. And there's something about, I don't know, you know, Catholics aren't always great singers at Mass, but there's something about when you're in concert and you're looking at them and you're like, you're allowed to sing right now, that makes them feel comfortable. And then they start to sing and then everybody feels like it's just a big, enjoyable celebration. And, you know, that's what we want our liturgies to feel like too. But I really try to draw that out of people in concert.
1: Yeah, I know you were on a couple of years ago and Father Gerard was interviewing you, and he said he was at one of your concerts and he just loved it. So it's going to be really exciting this weekend. I want to talk more about your music and your collaborations with well-known artists like Sarah Kroger, Amy Grant. Before we get into talking about that, let's play just a little bit of your latest release, There's Only Love. Let's take a listen to that.

0: That's beautiful. What's it like to, you know, that's you, but we said Amy Grant, Sarah Kroger, the Newsboys, I think, Matt Maher. I mean, you've collaborated with so many well-known Christian artists. What, you know, tell us, you know, how those collaborations started and, you know, what's it like just to sing songs with others about our faith?
1: Sure. I've been doing this quite a long time now, about 30 years, and it's just slowly built over time. But all along the way, I've been the kind of person who just, you know, hasn't gone and necessarily beaten down any doors, but has just sort of left my door open to see.

0: where God takes me. And God's taken me through some doors that I never thought I would walk through. So some very interesting ones. And of course, part of that has been the writing journey. And I think that all of us, I say this to young people all the time, all of us sort of should have a handle on at least what we're built for, at least what we're passionate about. You know, it doesn't necessarily always have to be our job, but something that we're very passionate about. And for me, that has always been songwriting. And so to be able to write with other people, make friendships in those writing circles, and, you know, not only help somebody else, but for my writing and my artistry to improve, those have been real blessings. And I take very seriously singing about faith and writing about faith, because you know, you're trying to get to a position where you're telling truths to people and helping their hearts to open and hear something of Christ and something of their faith in a way that maybe they wouldn't normally. So we take it very seriously.
1: Yeah, absolutely. You know, in the beginning, I said Grammy nominated, which is an amazing, you know, nomination. But I will say, congratulations, the 2025 Catholic Music Awards winner for Album of the Year. I feel like that's so much better of an award, right?
0: Oh my gosh, it truly was. And I so wish I could have been there. I was on the road, and so I couldn't go to Rome to be at the ceremony, but my friend was there and she picked it up for me. But yes, that's been a real like boon to my spirit, because or boost to my spirit, because that is something that I've just really worked for. I always say the true artist, you know, you just want to be better. You're not looking to be in competition with anybody. You just want to be better than the last thing you did. And so for me, that was a little, yeah, this is better than the last thing you did.
1: I
0: So
1: love
0: I
1: that.
0: was very, very excited about that. Yeah.
1: Also joining us from Rome, Father Joseph Spence with his new book inspired by Saint Therese, Living the Little Way.
2: Let's start there about who she was, and then we could talk a little bit about the little way.
3: Sure. Well, Therese was born in 1873 in Normandy in France, and then died in 1897 at only 24 years of age. She was proclaimed a doctor of the church as an expert in the science of love in 1997 by Saint John Paul II. So you were mentioning her, that she's often perceived as being a flowery saint. Well, there is something to that, but it's not quite correct in the sense that she did love speaking about flowers. She was born and raised in Normandy, where even today you can visit and see many fields, many flowers all over the place. It was typical at her time, the way of expressing themselves. But the thing is that Therese uses flowers as an image, as a metaphor, something like Jesus did with his parables. So really, she only just followed in Jesus' footsteps in that way.
2: So what she is known for her little way, this particular spirituality that's unique to her, and it is actually more challenging and more courageous than some of the traditional forms of discipline. Tell us a little bit about what, you know, her concept of the little way.
3: Well, you know, Therese, of course, like all of us, was influenced by many people and by many things in her time. Again, she kind of swam against the current of her time. At the time in France, there was a Jansenism, which was kind of a pseudo, a fake spirituality, which portrayed God as kind of a punishing judge. So Therese was actually able to take a distance from that, thanks to many of the influences, especially St. Louis Martin. I mean, we all have to thank St. Louis Martin and his wonderful tenderness as a father, who really helped Therese to understand who God the Father is. Now, in her little way, basically what she understood, we can talk about this more in depth if you want, using various images like the elevator or a staircase, things that she picked up during her childhood and her adolescence. She realized that it was actually God who's holy, and that He's the one who makes us holy. So the breakthrough was when she was falling sick and realized she would not be living that long. She realized she was not yet a saint as she wanted to be. So she thought, how can I become a saint in a short amount of time? And that's when she realized that it was God Himself who is holy, who would make herself holy, lifting her up into His arms, something like an elevator.
2: So the book takes us through her spiritual ways, as you put it, some real spiritual disciplines coming from her experience. Just give us a little understanding of what the points that you touch on throughout the book.
3: Right. So it's six keys. So kind of trying to open up a few more doors into the trying to get towards the inner chamber of her heart, which of course It's probably impossible. Only God can do that. But mm-hmm. we're trying to get a little closer, you know. So the six, he's correspond to the six chapters. So, you know, the first

0: First is on the little way. The second is on her religious last name, so the mysteries of the child Jesus and the Holy Face. So really, the incarnation of our Lord Jesus Christ and his Paschal mystery. And then it talks about Jesus as a spouse. That's how Therese perceived him. And then talks about her relationship with the Blessed Virgin Mary, her charity toward all, her fraternal charity, and then her passion and her death of love, as she herself liked to call it.
1: Hmm. Yeah, and what I always find fascinating about her, too, is that, you know, she is the patroness of missionaries, right? And she never left the cloister. And you know, there's a, maybe it's not as well known a book that, you know, she, letters that she exchanged with a seminarian, and she really felt this strong pull to be a missionary. How does that get played out in her life, this missionary aspect of who she is?
0: Definitely. Well, that's a very timely question. Next year, 2027, will actually be the centenary, 100 years from her being proclaimed patroness of the missions. There's a funny story behind that. Actually, it's thanks to the fathers who were missionaries in with Eskimos, actually, who after 50 years of unfruitful missionary work, no one had converted among the Eskimos. They invoked St. Therese, and in the just the passage of a year's time, many of them converted. That's when they reported all this to the Holy See, and that's when the Pope decided to declare her patroness of the missions. Mm. So she had two missionary brothers at her time. One was Father Maurice Bellière, and the other was Father Adolphe Rouland. So the funny thing is, she only met Father Adolphe one time in her entire life. She never saw Father Maurice Bellière, although she corresponded with both of them. So obviously her her missionary work was basically consisted in prayer and sacrifice, which was also what she called her most effective weapons, also in her teaching the novices as well, and for all of her mission, really.
2: And we'll be back right after a short break.
3: Hi, I'm Susan Lucci. I never thought about heart disease until I had my own heart event. I had heard many times that heart disease is the number one killer. It went in one ear and out the other, frankly. I never had a health issue, but suddenly I had that pressured elephant pressing on my chest. By the time I got to the ER, the doctor decided to give me a CAT scan. I had a 90% blockage in my main artery and a 75% blockage in the adjacent artery. I received two stents in my arteries. 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I'm so grateful to the American Heart Association. 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
2: Welcome back to CFN Live as we continue to look back at this week's guests, including author Gary Machuda. He talked to Jackie Lucas about his book, Messiah, Old Testament Prophecies Fulfilled in Christ.
4: Your book is so fascinating. It's truly, a gift for us. And I'm just curious, what inspired you to delve into the Old Testament and kind of, you know, share these messianic prophecies that, you know, that Jesus fulfilled?
5: Yeah. Yeah, this is always, all my books are always part of interesting things that show up on my radar screen, and I start getting all the data together. And the Messiah has always been a topic that is so important, and Catholics don't know much about it. So over the years, I've been accumulating information about the Messiah and prophecies about the Messiah. And there aren't a lot of Catholic books out there on the topic. So when Emmaus Road Press approached me to do this book, I was great guns. We need to do this because we need to update Catholics on some of the new research that's done on Old Testament text in regards to the Messiah, and also share all the classic texts that maybe they might not be familiar with.
4: Yeah, and I was thinking too, like, you know, as Catholics, we're not like, let's delve into the Old Testament and, you know, and everything. We don't, I feel like some of us maybe don't even really understand, you know, oh yeah, the Old Testament, you know, is the Jewish Bible. And then also now we have the New Testament. And I find it incredible, you know, just kind of just open our viewers' eyes with the fact that the Old Testament was written over, you know, how many years? So all these prophecies are, you know, spans of hundreds and hundreds.

0: hundreds and hundreds of years, and they all point to the anointed one, right?
1: Yeah, that's true. And there's so many of these pointers. And like you said, through so many years and so many authors, what happens is you get this ever-growing picture, a clearer and clearer picture of who the Messiah is going to be. And of course, in Jesus's day, they didn't have the New Testament. They just had the Old Testament. So when Jesus comes on the scene, the apostles' minds and the first converts' minds must have been blown away, because they actually see being lived out these texts that they've memorized since childhood. You know, the hope of Israel is being fulfilled in their seeing and hearing. And so, you're right. A lot of Catholics look at the Old Testament as, well, that's kind of a Jewish book about the Old Covenant, but we're New Covenant Christians, right? We're only concerned about the New Covenant. But you really can't understand the New unless you understand the Old.
0: Absolutely.
1: And the Old prefigures the New. And so it truly is fascinating to go back there and see the incredible detail found in some of these messianic prophecies.
0: I know. And you know what's also, like you kind of said, like they've been hearing the Hebrew scriptures, you know, they've been waiting for this Messiah and everything. So when Jesus is there and he's doing these miracles, he's saying these things that are registering with what they've been learning all these years, it's incredible. I'm just curious if you could just touch on a couple more of the messianic prophecies that really kind of hit home to you and you were like, wow.
1: Yeah, well, one is probably something familiar for a lot of Catholics. It's Psalm 110. And just going through Psalm 110, there's some really strange, mysterious twists and turns in it. It's a Psalm of David. So this is David writing. And he says, "The Lord said to my Lord, sit at my right hand until I make your enemies your footstool." And so the Messiah, Jesus brings this up. That's why we're familiar with it, right? He says, since David calls his son Lord, how could he be a descendant of David, right? How can a son be the Lord of his, you know, predecessor? And but if you continue with that psalm, it goes on to talk about yours is a princely power from the day of your birth in holy splendor. Before the day star, I begot you like dew. So that's mysterious too, that this Lord, that the Lord's going to say to my Lord, sit at my right hand, has begotten before the day star. And then it says, the Lord has sworn he's not repent. You're a priest forever, according to Melchizedek. So not only is he going to be a messianic king, but he's also going to be a priest, according to the order of this very mysterious priest that just shows up in Genesis and disappears. Mm. And then to make things even more interesting is if you go down to verse 9, it says, at your right hand is the Lord. Now, at the beginning, it says, sit at my right hand. So the Messiah is going to sit at the right hand of God. But here it says, at your right hand is the Lord. So now God is at the right hand of the Messiah. So how do you work that out, right? One author says it seems as if the Lord switches places with God. And then it goes on to talk about he's going to crush the kings on the day of wrath. Who's going to crush it? The Lord's going to crush it. He's going to crush the heads across the earth, and he's going to win all these victories. The Lord's going to win the victories. And then it says, who drinks from the brook by the wayside. So in this context, the Lord is going to drink from the brook by the wayside. But how can God drink water, right? Why would God, after having this victories, these battles, why would he be thirsty to drink? Well, that wouldn't make sense unless it's the incarnation, right?
2: Restoring Hope is a new docuseries from Great American PureFlix and Prison Fellowship. It follows men and women behind bars and those rebuilding their lives. Take a look.
3: I've had too many instances in my life where I should be dead. And I've lived. And it's only because of God Almighty, Jesus Christ, my Lord and Savior.
4: Prison isn't where we expect to find Jesus, but at Dick Connor Correctional, he is here, bringing freedom through accountability and grace. Incarcerated men, once trapped in addiction and anger, are now worshiping, praying, and preaching. Keep watching to see hope in action behind bars.
2: I love the story behind how you were founded. Could you tell our viewers a little bit about that?
5: Yes. So founded in

0: 1976 by the late Chuck Colson. And depending on your age, that name may or may not ring a bell for you, but he was President Nixon's hatchet man, if you will, and got implicated in the Watergate scandal. In the course of that trial, he actually had a friend who shared about his faith with him, and Chuck became a believer and then was sentenced to prison. And inside prison, he met men who were followers of Jesus. He strengthened his faith both through the church inside, the followers of Jesus in prison, and through the church outside that came around and supported him and his family. And so when he got out, he felt that he was being called to make sure to remember the men that he met in prison and founded Prison Fellowship over 50 years ago.
1: That is, I just love that story. And now, like I said, for 50 years, Prison Fellowship's been serving, you know, people behind bars and people who have been released or formerly incarcerated. You're helping also their families. Tell everybody about what you do.
0: Yes, Prison Fellowship is the nation's largest Christian nonprofit serving both people in prison. We have our signature program, the Prison Fellowship Academy. It's proven to help people not only step into new hope, but to not come back to prison. Our participants have a less than 6% recidivism rate based on a study in Texas, represents a 50% reduction compared to a match group. We also come around wardens, help them become transformational leaders. And as you mentioned, it's not just the people in prison who are affected by incarceration, but their families. We've been serving families through Prison Fellowship Angel Tree. And in 50 years, we've had 13 million children with an incarcerated parent receive a Christmas gift on their behalf through that program. And then finally, we recognize people need to be able to get a job when they get home, find housing. And so we also do work to advocate for justice reform.
1: I love the Angel Tree, the Angel Tree program. I want to talk about the docuseries, but Angel Tree is so beautiful. And like you have been connecting. It's keeping someone connected, their children with their mom or dad in a beautiful way. And it gets the local churches involved. Can you just tell everybody just a little bit more about that? Because it's such a wonderful program.
0: Yes. You know, what's really beautiful about it is it starts with an application from the parent in prison. So Prison Fellowship's Angel Tree is unique in that the parent fills out an application. They can actually write a message that they want to be affixed to the gift. And we partner with churches and parishes across the country to be able to deliver Christmas gifts to 275,000 kids per year. We are in need of more churches and parishes to sign up. We have an outpaced number of kids who are being signed up compared to the churches to match to them. And so would love for people to come to prisonfellowship.org to see if that's maybe a way you feel called to step in. And that can be just the beginning. The present isn't the end. It can become a ministry of presence to that family right there in your community.
1: It's so beautiful. Okay, tell us about the partnership with Great American Pure Flex and Restoring Hope. Am I correct? It's 24 episodes?
0: I think that's right. And we have, you know, 5 lives that are being featured in this Restoring Hope. And it's people both in prison and coming home from prison. And, you know, I think a lot of times we think, people may be to a point in their life where they say, oh, I don't know if God can forgive me. I don't know if, you know, I've done something, you know, beyond the pale. And that's something a lot of people in prison are asking and facing. But these are folks who are learning, you know, God's grace extends to all of us, no matter where you are. And even in the darkest corners of our country in prison, people are finding hope. They're stepping into new life. And God is using their gifts in prison and beyond. And our hope and prayer at Prison Fellowship is that millions of viewers will be able to watch this through Great American Pure Flix. It's available on their app. And they will find a sense of hope for themselves as well.
1: Yeah, I like that, what you just said. And it describes the series as, I love, God is moving in the hardest of hearts, in the darkest of places. God pursues, forgives, renews. And because we talk about it all the time, that, you know, with God, all things are possible. And those are the darkest of places. What, you know, what are you seeing? You see this all the time. You see these stories of redemption all the time. Can you share a few with us?
0: Yes. You know, just last week, as part of our 50th anniversary, I was out in Iowa. And about 25 years ago, we had a program in Iowa where men would say they actually experienced a localized revival. And people were praying, waking up at 6 a.m., both free and incarcerated, to pray. There was healing that happened in that facility. And many of the men who were there, their lives radically transformed. And we actually brought back 8 of the graduates.

0: graduates from 25 plus years ago, plus some of the volunteers and staff, to meet with the men in a current program that just launched recently in Iowa, and just to share their stories. Two are pastors. One was a businessman. We had one running a reentry center, and one who was an attorney. And so they're just sharing, you know, what God's been able to do through their lives. And we were able to commission the men in that current facility that God can use you.
1: Oh, you know, you talked about recidivism and how much lower it is with people who have been involved with prison fellowship. What is the biggest challenge for people getting out of prison and staying out of prison?
0: That's right. You know, I think so much of it really depends on having had the work and transformational work done before you leave. And so that you're prepared for that. Reentry should start the day you enter the system, not the day you leave.
1: And we'll be right back. Stay with us.
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3: So I was on the red carpet and I was just so absolutely lost and, you know, didn't even know what I was looking for. And I had an out-of-body experience on that red carpet as I'm walking, and the entire world was looking in at us. That's how Cannes is. I don't know if anyone's seen it on TV, but there's all these barricades up and the entire world is looking in at you and you're looking out like somehow you're special because you're on the in. It's very difficult to get in there, and somehow you've arrived, and it was just completely empty. And I had this moment where I knew that everything where I was, what I was doing was wrong. And that I had lost the most important thing, that I did not have the most important thing, which was God. And I remember it was just so unbelievable how the Holy Spirit came upon me and how people were praying for me. And I remember I went to the restroom to kind of try and gather myself, and I put water on my face and I looked into the mirror and there was literally no one staring back at me. Because my soul had been so empty from just giving little bits and little bits and little bits of yourself, like the world will take from you. And the Lord just let me know that he had something so much better for me, and he had the truth. And I'm literally, like in the movies, I kid you not, I'm running out in this gown, like down a cobblestone road, because I need to get to the airport because I know so little about God and Jesus and church. I just know I need to find a church, but I'm so foreign to it that I think I have to go back to the United States to find a church that there couldn't possibly be one in France. So that was the beginning of the most beautiful journey.
4: And it's such a beautiful story because it could have, you know, you could have just said, I'm just going to keep seeking that fame and fortune and everything else and not have that relationship with God. But you turn things around, and how great of a God we have that, like, he also gave you a platform to use your faith and still be successful in, you know, in the business, right?
3: Oh, absolutely. I always say God's such a better boss.
4: Oh, so much better.
3: Yeah, he really has glorified that. And, you know, instead of making movies for myself, for my own selfish reasons, or for, you know, to please Hollywood, I was doing them to please God. And, you know, he really does glorify that. And we see, you know, people literally in the movie theaters giving their lives to Jesus after our films, or not committing suicide, or getting off the streets from homelessness, because, you know, my gifts are his. Anything is, it's from him. And so it needs to be used back for the kingdom and for the well-being and good of others.
4: Yeah, absolutely. And, you know, we said earlier that you're a Catholic convert and you have this deep devotion to the Eucharist. How long did it take you to get to that point? And then when you realized the Eucharist,

0: Christ, you know, was Jesus, you know, body, blood, soul, divinity, and everything. And then I feel like you just couldn't look back, right?
1: You are so good, and you've done your research for sure. That was about, I would say, a year and a half later. I had been asking the Lord to change my heart at that point. And I had become Protestant. I was going to this non-denominational Christian rock church every week. And I was committed to it. And I was learning some, but when I had asked the Lord to change my heart, he really jobbed me at that point. You know, be careful what you ask for. But it was him stripping me of everything so that he could rebuild me in him. And I actually got really sick, and I was dying, and I was battling some horrible things. And at that point, it was the Eucharist that saved my life. Mm-hmm. Like, I literally was miraculously healed over a period of time by the Eucharist. And it was also when the priest would come to my sickbed and he would be giving me the Eucharist, it was the only time that I had relief from the pain, horrific pain in my body. It was, wow. It was all of me. And I was like, what is this? And why does this feel different than the bread and the bread that I would take at the Protestant church? Why did this have some incredible healing power and protection and property that did not have?
0: Wow.
1: And it was, you know, and then I thought, oh no, I have to be Catholic now.
0: And here you are, you're like Catholic speaker, you know, everything, you know, but I love hearing these stories and everything, because you know what, we should live boldly as Catholics. And that's kind of what you're doing. Just briefly tell us about, you have a great show that you are part of, you created, and then you also star in, right? The Advocate on PureFlix, which is super successful. Tell our viewers about that show. I'm sure that some of them have watched it. And is there a season two happening as well?
1: There is. We just finished season two. I'm so excited. There's going to be a re-release on Echo, which is a new massive streaming platform that's coming. I'm really excited about them. They're known for a lot of faith and family, and they've broken out into their own. So season two is coming, but season one can still be watched on Great American Family. And then when Echo launches soon, it's EKKL. That's so awesome. That will be, I'm just so excited about season two, because it really dives even deeper into our faith. You know, we made the show to really protect kids and to teach families and children and teens, you know, how to protect within this world, you know, whether it's social media safety or, you know, safety in the world when you're going out. I mean, we have to be so careful now, but it's a hopeful show. It's a family show, and it also teaches about, you know, being a mystic in the Catholic faith and how the Holy Spirit can lead you, and to trust that instinct and to trust when God's trying to do something to protect us.
2: Also joining us, best-selling author Jim Burns with his new book, When Your Adult Child Strays, Trading Heartache for Hope. By the way, your book came out just last week. And yeah. It is a number one new release, Amazon's, for conflict management. Congratulations on that.
3: Good. Thank you. That's great. I'm excited about it. And I wish there wasn't so many people who struggled with adult children. So, and, you know, it's kind of a mix.
2: Yeah, just about, you know, everybody does.
3: Exactly.
2: Before we start with the book, behind you, you are the founder of Home Word, which was created to support families, right, with help and hope. Just give us a little background on that, and then I want to talk about the book.
3: Yeah. Well, you know, we've been around for 40 years. We're the largest supplier of parenting seminars in the U.S. We also do marriage conferences and things like that. And, you know, I was a youth worker. I worked with kids, and I kept saying, I got to help these parents. So I actually made a more or less a career move, and at Homeward, I'm now the founder. We have a president. We do great things, surely beyond me. But we have four values: strong marriages, confident parents, empowered kids, and healthy leaders. And everything we do is about that. So it's a great organization, great content, lots of content on the website, like you're showing. But it also has, you know, some really wonderful courses and seminars. I'm in New York this Saturday. Doing a seminar.
2: Oh, well, welcome to New York, you know, from California. Right. You have a good weekend coming up here. This book follows a book you published 7 years ago, Doing Life with Your Adult Children. The reactions, is it that the reactions from that book led to this book? Let's talk about that.
3: No, exactly. I mean, 7 years ago, I wrote a book, never dreamed it would be a bestseller. And

0: every day for the rest of my life, I will have questions from people talking about kids who have strayed, violated values, strayed from their faith, struggled with issues. And I only had 6 pages in that first book on that. And so I ended up saying, you know what, I'm going to write a book, and I'm so thrilled to do it. It was not an easy book to write because, you know, you're dealing with issues like deconstruction of faith, estrangement, building boundaries. And, you know, people oftentimes say to me, you know, can I fix my kid if I get this book? Not really. You're going to fix yourself because we need the fixing. But there's great hope. And I've seen so many great stories, Colleen. And I wanted to let people know that, yeah, you have heartache. And sometimes we struggle like crazy with, you know, we should have, we could have, we should have, you know, done this or we shouldn't have done that. Then our kids would be okay. Actually, we can't be defined by our adult children's decisions. They're adults. So really, I wanted this to be a hopeful book, a lot of practical issues, and it's happening. I'm so excited about it.
1: That's so great to hear because right away, the message is hope. You know, you just said there are no easy fixes, no simple solutions, right. Right. But it is possible just to find more peace within the family. And I think you know, lead with love, you tell us, which, yes, number one, I know most of us are always praying for our children. But there's so much when it comes to patience, resilience, and really sticking it out. Talk about that.
0: No, so, well, I mean, I'm kind of saying what Jesus did. He led with love. You know, he didn't always agree with, you know, some of the people, but he sure led with love. He showed kindness. And what I'm trying to do is change the way we communicate to our adult children when they have made some goofy decisions. It doesn't work by shunning them. It doesn't work by saying how wrong they are and how right we are. But we need to be people who, in the middle of this, not be in control, but still keep the relationship. I say a lot in the book, I talk a lot about staying in their story because, you know, the story is a marathon. It's not a sprint. Mm. And so many people are so heartbroken. And what they really need to do is stay in the story. And there's some great stories out there where people have changed. Kids have changed. Even as young adults, they then mature up and they do better.
1: You know, so many parents blame themselves for what our children are doing, as you said. And I think, you stress that's important because we can't do that. And, you know, no parent is perfect. You know, how do we not blame ourselves?
0: Well, you know, it's hard. There's no easy magic fix on that. But, you know, I've found that, you know, people need a circle of support. And that circle of support can be, I'm in a support group with 5 guys. I've been with these guys for 24 years. I'm a better father, a better husband, a better Christ follower because of those guys. And we open up our lives to each other and, you know, talk and support. So when we've all gone through the adult children stuff, and so by being authentic and sharing, you know, we come alongside that. Mentors, who are the mentors in our life? Our church is a place of great support. If somebody needs a counselor because they're not figuring out how to navigate the adult world of children, then go get a counsel. You know, get counsel. The Bible even says where there's no counsel, the people fall. In the multitude of counselors, there is safety. So find a counselor who knows a lot more than we do. And it's important for us to make those decisions, to rise above our circumstances and not, like I said, be defined by their choices. But that takes work and that takes discipline. And I wish, again, there was a magic fix. There's really not. But about the time they're 18, we have to give them the what I call the passport to adulthood, whether they're ready or not, because we've never been parents of adults. Children, and they've never been an adult. So especially those first years, oh my goodness, they're just hard. Today, our kids are in their 30s now, and we've moved from kind of being in control to sort of doing the mentor thing. And that's been amazing to watch they actually even like the way now we parented, and they sure didn't when they were teenagers.
1: And finally, actor Burt Ward, who is famous for playing the iconic role of Robin in the original Batman TV series, is also one of the founders of Gentle Giants Rescue and Adoption. He talked to Monsignor Jim.
2: I know you do these Comic-Cons and you're seeing people tell you this all the time, but of course, I had the Batman and Robin lunch pail like everybody else. And then I was just telling somebody here, because all these young guys who work here don't remember, like your show was often a two-parter and they were a week apart.
3: Yes.
2: So like you and Batman would be tied up somewhere about to, you know, and we'd have to wait an entire week to find out if you made it. And even though as kids, we

0: didn't know if you were really going to make it. So there was an excitement to who you were back in those days doing this show. I guess that you're still, in a certain way, still there's excitement around you all the time, I would imagine, huh?
1: Well, still fighting heinous villains. In the last 32 years, my wife and I have gotten very involved with animal rescue, particularly people's pets, dogs and cats. And we've rescued more than 15,500 dogs and more than 350 cats in the last 32 years. And every one of these animals would have been put to death if we hadn't been there to save their lives. But here's what's really important. It's not just the fact that we saved their lives, but in the course of literally living with these animals, they all lived in our house as members of our family with about anywhere from 40 to 50 at a given time, living in our home. There you go. Wow. That's exactly what our bedroom looks like every night and during the day sometimes if we go in there. But we found a way to help these precious pets live longer and healthier. And because of all of the knowledge we gained, just imagine if you lived with animals 24/7 for 32 years, and we developed a feeding and care program and a special food. Okay, and by the way, we take no salary from this. This is our charity.
0: Wow.
1: Just like you operate your charity, sure. We operate ours. We take no salary, and we created a food called Gentle Giants, which is available in all the Petco stores around the country. But the key thing is that we have dogs and cats living to 30 years.
0: Oh my God.
1: They're living twice their normal lifespan. One of our customers has a dog. He's been feeding his dog Gentle Giants for 17 and a half years. And on January 3rd of this year, his dog turned 32 years of age.
0: Oh my Lord. I've never heard of that.
1: Nobody has been able to do it. And the reason we're able to do this, it's not hocus pocus. We didn't discover the fountain of youth. Believe me, if we did, I'd be drinking from it. Is that We have found a way to make our food much healthier. Pet food is full of fat because it makes dogs hungrier to eat more pet food. And I won't disparage anybody, but I'm just telling you, we don't do that. And because our food is non-GMO, meaning there's no pesticides, it's not genetically modified. Everything is the healthiest of the healthy. But we also feed dogs differently. For example, most people feed their dogs only twice a day. Every dog here, and that's like 40 to 50 at a given time, are fed five times a day. Not more food, smaller, more frequent meals, you know?
0: Wow.
1: And with that, because an animal can't go 12 hours without food. And it actually ages them much more rapidly. And combining what we've learned with our food, as I said, we have dogs and cats living incredibly long lives. Our last two cats, one lived to 31 and one lived to 32.
0: It's incredible.
1: And right now, and people say, well, how can this be? But it's real. And we've got more than 100,000 dogs and cats that eat our food every single day.
0: Now, how did this all start, Bert? Like, how did you get this going? I mean, where'd this come from? Were you always a pet lover? Or?
1: Well, I was, and so was my wife. But when we had our daughter, we decided to get her a dog as a pet. It's wonderful for a child to grow up with animals because animals are so loving and affectionate. We
0: sure.
1: all know that.
0: Yeah.
1: You know, they're dedicated to you. And we were looking for a large breed dog, like a Great Dane or an Irish Wolfhound. And it ended up that we found out about a dog that needed to be rescued. And at the time, what do you mean rescue? Well, what it meant is that so many people, they'll get an animal and they love that dog, but then something in their life changes where they can't hold on to the dog. And so now they need to give it up. If they give it up to a shelter because they're so full, sometimes they'll put the dog down before you leave the parking lot. In other words, it's really tragic. So rescue offer a wonderful solution where they'll take a dog that somebody has to give up, that's been loved and cared for and is used to a safe, loving home, and they'll hold on to it and care for it and love it until they can find another home for it.
0: Mm-hmm.
1: And we've done that with 15,500 dogs. By the way, we received two presidential awards. I received the award for the President's Lifetime Achievement Award for creating the program that we have, and also the Volunteer Services Award for having saved so many dogs. And then my wife Tracy and I individually from the United Nations received their Humanitarian
0: wow.
1: Award.
0: Wow.
1: So we received wonderful awards. We were never looking for them. But the key thing is that for every one of the people that watch your show, they can have their best friend, their dog, their cat, live as long as ours are.

0: for living, which is late 20s and even sometimes over 30.
1: It's incredible. What about for yourself? I mean, you realize you're taking care of a segment of God's creation that could easily be missed. You know, and this is what I love about what you're doing. It's sort of like missionary work in a way, because you could easily step over a dog. You could easily step over a cat and not even think about it. But you've noticed it. You've taken them into your home. You've taken them into account. It's, in a way, it really is doing God's work and caring for creation, don't you think?
0: Listen, every life you save is precious.
1: Yeah.
0: And we tell people, you know, even if you can't rescue a dog, you know, take a blanket to an animal shelter. Do something. Make some effort to make lives. You know, and I must tell you something. Tracy and I, here's our belief. We want to leave this planet better off than we found it.
2: And that's it for this hour and this week. Thanks to all our guests. And thank you for watching. I'm Colleen McVeigh.

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0: 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My first guest is an orthopedic surgeon and the chief of joint replacement at St. Joseph Hospital, Dr. Eric Lepkowski.
1: Thanks for having me. Happy to be here.
0: And I'm happy to have you. You are a busy guy. You are the head of joint replacement at St. Joseph's Hospital. First of all, tell us a little bit about St. Joseph's Hospital for the viewers.
1: So St. Joseph's Hospital is a small community hospital in Bethpage, New York. When I say small, it's referring to the number of beds. Doesn't mean we're not busy. We're actually one of the busier hospitals in the Catholic health system, despite our smaller relative size. Mm-hmm. We offer care across the spectrum. Obviously, for me, most importantly is the orthopedic care, but we also have cardiac, neurosurgery, general surgery, podiatry, plenty of other services across the board.
0: So you guys, you pack a big punch for such a small place.
1: That's the idea.
0: You know, it's amazing. Medicine has become so localized. We used to have to send patients into the city, into other states for procedures. Now they just want to stay home. So Bethpage is pretty close to just about everybody.
1: Yeah, and honestly, I don't want to call them run-of-the-mill procedures because these things